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1: 2CC weather. Alexander Watson Insulation. Canberra's cold. Your house doesn't have to be.
0: Sunny conditions today and a top of 15 degrees. Morning frost before a mostly sunny day tomorrow, also 15. Similar conditions on Saturday and 16. Then 16 again and another mostly sunny day on Sunday. Right now it's 9 in Fraser, 9 in Watson, and it's 10 degrees in Duffy.
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8: Certainly is. Devastated England fans tuned in this morning off the back of the World Cup result this morning. But again, congratulations to Argentina. And coming up later this hour, an extraordinary story. A 15-year-old girl who suffered a cardiac arrest, and if it wasn't for the quick thinking of those people who were standing on the sideline, she wouldn't be here to tell her story today. I'll catch up with her mum and we'll see if we can catch up with the young girl as well, but it's an extraordinary story. In the meantime, being a Thursday morning, every couple of weeks we catch up with the Shadow Minister for Industry and Sovereign Capability, Andrew Hastie. He's up nice and early for us over in the West. Andrew, good morning to you.
9: Good morning, Mark. Good to chat to you again.
8: Mate, do you know any devastated England supporters ruining the missed opportunity this morning?
9: Well, on this side of the country, if you throw a rock, you'll hit a pom. And so just up the road, the Mandurah City Football Club, where I sometimes go, they're up at 3 a.m. watching it. So, yeah, it's going to be hard for a lot of Brits down this way. But I was supporting England this morning, and I was disappointed to see the result, particularly that they had it seemed, and then sort of just gave up attacking, and well, not gave up attacking, but changed the strategy. And you've always got to be attacking to stay in the game.
8: You missed your calling, mate. You could be a sports reporter, eh?
9: Maybe. There's hope yet.
8: Well, let's get into what you are focused on, and that's the future of this country. I thought we'd start off with artificial intelligence. That's on the agenda this week, with the Prime Minister delivering that speech yesterday at the University of Sydney. Anthony Albanese signalled tougher regulation and intervention on tech companies looking to set up shop in Australia. Do you use AI, Andrew, and what did you make of the speech yesterday?
9: Yeah, look, I use AI. I use Claude for my work sometimes. And look, I gave a speech about a month ago on AI in Sydney, and I said there's an arms race underway. It's between the United States, who's seeking to be the dominant global AI power, and China. And Australia will miss out on being an AI power if we don't act soon. And so what we haven't seen from the Prime Minister, who's been very flat-footed, is an AI strategy where we make AI work for Australians, where we impose democratic safeguards around it. And in his speech yesterday, he didn't talk about how he would attract investment into Australia from these big US companies like Anthropic and Meta and Google. One of the key things we need is an abundant amount of energy, which we have in this country, but under Labor's net zero, it's hard enough for households and businesses to pay the high cost of energy. It's going to be even harder once we add AI into the mix, and he didn't talk about that at all. So, yes, he acknowledged the importance of AI, but he didn't actually come up with a strategy.
8: Well, was there anything in the budget that was announced only a few months ago by Jim Chalmers about artificial intelligence?
9: They didn't talk about AI at all. It's so important. But like I said, there's an arms race between China and the US. And in the US itself, you've got these massive companies, which are almost as powerful as nation states in terms of the amount of money they have and the amount of R&D they're spending. Companies like Anthropic, Google, Meta, Elon Musk's XAI and OpenAI. So, you know, we're falling behind. Australia won't ever create these sort of frontier models that are coming out of the US, but we can attract investment into our country. We've got a stable landmass, we've got abundant energy, we've got talented people, and we need to attract investment here so that we're not tethered to the United States at the end of a submarine cable. We need to have the capability here on our soil. Otherwise, people can build kill switches and, you know, take the capability off us in a crisis.
8: Well, the other thing that concerns me, Andrew, is, you know, these data centres, for instance, right, they run on technology that need power 24/7. So we can't have intermittent power, but we're still infatuated with renewables under this Labor government, despite the report this week from the CSIRO that's now saying baseload power is actually cheaper than renewable energy. So net zero targets will drive energy prices up to 39% higher. How's Chris Bowen going to spin his way out of this one, mate?
9: He can't, and this is why net zero is such a massive problem for this country. We've got to get out of net zero, not just for people's household budgets and their small businesses, but also for heavy industry and AI. We're already bailing out smelters. There's no way we can plug in big data centres, especially when data centres consume so much energy. For example, an AI search on, say, ChatGPT or Claude is 10 times more energy intensive than a Google search. And, you know, as more and more Australians use AI, it's going to get more and more energy intensive. So we need to talk about coal, we need to talk about gas, we need to talk about nuclear power as well. And here's another thing your listeners probably don't know. In the US, the wait time for gas turbines now is about 3 to 5 years because so many of the AI companies are trying to build their own gas turbines to power their AI data centres. So there is a race that we're in, and we're behind it, and Anthony Albanese doesn't seem to have the legs.
8: Well, the other thing that I'm enlightened by, given the comments this week from Angus Taylor, is the support that the Coalition wants to give to small businesses. Andrew, I had the last couple of weeks off, and I spoke to a lot of small business owners. I've just been through it myself, and the insolvency numbers at the moment are shocking. 30 businesses a day are closing their doors since Labor won government. Throw in the changes to capital gains tax. I mean, why would you start a business in this country at the moment under this government?
9: You wouldn't. There's a lot of risk. There's the capital gains tax changes, which again makes the government take more, allows the government to take more of your money. But also there's energy costs. There's all the overheads, the red tape, the green tape, the woke tape. Small business is wrapped up in tape, and because small businesses run pretty small operations. They don't have the massive internal manpower of the big businesses to manage all that stuff. And so a lot of them just walk away. It's just too hard. And we know that small business, they're the driving force. They're the small engine of our economy. So Angus Taylor is absolutely right. We want to back small business. We want to cut the green, the red, the woke tape, whatever else is slowing them down.
10: Yep, just make it easier for them. Here. What's your position on gender quotas? Because there's a report today that suggests the Liberal Party faithful have been probed whether gender quotas are needed to allow more women to run in winnable seats following consecutive election losses criticising the lack of gender parity. Is this true?
9: Look, I haven't seen that report, but my instinct is always to come back to merit. I think we have some amazing women in our party. We've got some really talented men. And I think we should have a merit-based approach. It's as simple as that. We should certainly make more effort to recruit and develop and give opportunities to women. But once you start imposing quotas like the Labor Party, you kill the very idea of merit within the party. And I think that's poisonous to cohesion.
10: I know that a lot of your colleagues at the moment have been distracted by One Nation, and admittedly a lot of the questions that are put to politicians, conservative politicians, relate to the rise of One Nation. When I picked up this report today and heard that the Liberal Party is talking about gender quotas, I immediately thought to myself, Andrew, here we go again, another distraction from what the coalition should be doing, and that is going after this Labor government and highlighting the damage that Anthony Albanese and his team are doing to the country. Is that the sole focus of the coalition at the moment? Because when I think voters, frustrated Liberal voters, pick up the paper today and hear that, you know, the Liberals are talking about the need for gender quotas, I think yet again they just think to themselves, what are these people actually talking about? Is that fair or not?
9: I think it's a fair comment. People are so desperate for leadership. People are so desperate for solutions. You talk to people out in the street. I was out door knocking yesterday in Western Australia, and you know, people are doing it tough. They just feel like they can't get ahead, and so they're looking to political leaders for solutions. They don't care if they're male, female, or what their background is. If people have a solution, they'll back them. And that's what we've got to focus on.
10: Speaking of One Nation, I started the week saying it was madness for the One Nation leader, Pauline Hanson, to spend time with a thug and criminal like Tommy Robinson in the UK. There's some polling that's come out this week showing their popularity is declining. Pauline Hanson's approval has dropped, I think it was 8 points. Is One Nation starting to self-implode, Andrew?
9: Well, I think people are starting to look more closely at One Nation, which is all we've ever asked for. Apply scrutiny to One Nation as you apply scrutiny to the Coalition, to Labor, to the Greens, and anyone else who wants to lead this country. Pauline Hanson wants to be Prime Minister of this country. So her and her team deserve proper scrutiny. And when you find out that, you know, people like Senator Malcolm Roberts are talking about chemtrails and other sorts of odd things, they're not really focused on delivering good economic solutions for the Australian people to improve our standard of living. So these questions are going to take the gloss off One Nation if they can't answer them.
10: Couple more before you go. Internationally, Donald Trump, he's backtracked on his 20% toll on the Strait of Hormuz as this conflict escalates again. I mean, that's good news for everybody, including us here in Australia. How is this thing going to end, Andrew? I mean, you understand this better than most. Where to from here for Donald Trump, do you think?
9: That's a really good question, Mark. I'm not sure. One thing I do know is that Iran have discovered immense leverage through the Strait of Hormuz, and they also know that the US has midterm elections in November. And at the moment, the Republicans control the House and the Senate, but if the economic pain from a strait closure continues, this could have consequences domestically for the White House and the Republicans. So I think the Iranians are going for more leverage at the negotiating table, but they're also trying to damage President Trump.
10: Yep, I think we've just lost Andrew Hastie. So we might leave it there if he does call back through. His line's just cut out from the west, but we sort of canvassed a number of issues there, and we thank him for his time as always, Andrew Hastie. He's a good man, and I've got to say, I was starting to lose a little bit of faith in Andrew, if I'm honest, in relation to some of the things he was saying about One Nation. But I think when he speaks about the issues that actually matter, and that is going after the deficiencies of this Labor government, I think he's bang on the money. And I'm glad. I know he's, I think I'm right in saying he's been a supporter of quotas in the past. Well, I'm glad that on a day like today, when there is a suggestion that the Liberals are talking about gender quotas, he's saying that it should be merit-based. Of course it should be merit-based. As a few of you have pointed out on the text line and the email this morning, the Coalition took a record number, or the Liberals took a record number of women to the last election. How did that work for them? They've got to start prosecuting their policies, they've got to start selling their policies, and they've got to start taking it up to the government. The enemy here is the Labor government, the Albanese government. That's the enemy for the Conservative side of politics. They've got to stop getting caught up in all of this One Nation polling. They've got to start worrying about getting out there and start prosecuting Liberal values, because that's what people like Andrew Hastie need to do. And that's where they'll be effective. And, you know, Pauline Hanson, the challenge for her is to, again, start, you know, detailing her policies, costed policies. And that'll happen closer to the election, right? That'll happen closer to the election. But while she's overseas and spending time with controversial figures like Tommy Robinson, for those people who are 50-50 on One Nation, they start thinking to themselves, well, hang on, what's she doing hanging out with this bloke for? Okay? She doesn't need to hang out with Tommy Robinson in the UK to understand what's happening in the UK around immigration and the like. I mean, it's there for everybody to see. And there's a report at the moment suggesting that she's holidaying in Europe somewhere with Gina Reinhart. Now, that's all well and good. I don't have a problem with who she has a break with and who she holidays with on an island. But this is an opportunity for her to consolidate her position. And, you know, I get people that write to me, oh, Mark, you keep bashing up on One Nation. I'm not bashing up on One Nation at all. I will continue to bash up on the Labor government, because that's the mob we need to get rid of. And the way in which we're going, the Coalition doesn't stand a chance of winning the next election. One Nation doesn't stand a chance of winning the next election unless they detail their costed policies and start selling them to the Australian people. So at the moment, listening to what someone like David Oldfield said to Ben the other day, we'll end up with a Labor minority government that'll be, you know, infiltrated by teal policies. So we're going to be worse than we are now. So for the sake of the country, rather than for the sake of the Liberal, National and One Nation candidates that are going to put their hand up at the next election, we need to do what's right by the country. And what's right by the country is turfing out this insipid Labor government. 21 past 10.
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7: A couple of stories out of the police before I get your feedback off the back of our chat with Andrew Hastie. Police have just spoken to the media about a body that was found at Glenmore Park this morning. A man has been arrested. I can tell you he's a 36-year-old man. He was found inside a car on Parks Avenue at Werrington at about 6:45 this morning. The man was treated by paramedics for minor injuries before he was taken to Nepean Hospital. The body of a man was found in a partially alight property on Wagon Crescent in Glenmore Park in the early hours of this morning. The man, believed to be aged in his 60s, is yet to be formally identified, so we'll hear more about that throughout the day. And police have charged 15 people under Operation Percentile as part of a retail theft crackdown across the Illawarra. The operation saw officers attached to Wollongong patrolling the CBD between 8 a.m. and 4 p.m. yesterday. During the operation, 15 people were allegedly detected shoplifting groceries, clothing accessories and other retail items. Of the 15 people arrested for shoplifting offences, 10 were served court attendance notices and 4 were served with criminal infringement notices. They were charged with a number of offences, including shoplifting, resist arrest, possession of goods suspected of being stolen or unlawfully obtained, and here's the big one, breach of bail. One of the noteworthy incidents, a 28-year-old man was arrested after he allegedly stole a Nike bag from a store in Wollongong. When searched, police also located identification cards in other people's names. He was arrested and charged with shoplifting, possess of goods stolen unlawfully obtained, and breach of bail. He was refused bail and will appear in the Bail Division Court this morning. Investigations under Operation Percentile continue. 131873, the number, 2gb.com. Click onto the feedback icon if you would like to join us. Jack's phone through in Hobart. Morning, Jack.
8: Hey, how you going?
7: Good, thank you, mate.
8: I'm a long supporter of the Liberal Party. Also a veteran, and I went along the other day because I've been disenchanted by the Liberal Party, not because they've only got not enough seats to start a social club, but the fact that you don't know where they're going. And so I've started to look at One Nation, so I thought I'd go to a meeting they had in Kingston, which is just south of Hobart, and I met Pauline's daughter, Lee, who's yep. Very intelligent young girl. But the whole meeting, it looked like a football club's raffle. It was so disorganised. And then I go home and watch on the news, Pauline's in the UK talking about Buffett, but she also goes and sits down with Theresa Truss, who holds the record for, 7 days in power or something.
7: Yes.
8: And she, Pauline... you'd have a record of her sitting there saying, why is Bowen going overseas to do this? It's no benefit to us. And she's done exactly the same now. So she's no different than anyone. If she just did one thing, and my suggestion, Mark, would be one has to be, if you're in the front bench and you have a portfolio, you have to have worked in that portfolio as a manager for 3 years minimum. The second thing is, you can't be on the front bench if you hold two passports. Because why would you hold two passports?
7: Yeah.
8: Yep. You know, you're at, it's like I've got this get out of jail card. If it gets too hot, I'll just jump on the plane and go back where I come from or whatever.
7: Yeah.
8: Well, so that should be a mandate. And if she only did that, she would have the rest of Australia on her.
7: Yeah. But because Pauline Hanson and her team say, Jack, that, well, we don't have the staff to be able to get out there and do what we need to do. And look, admittedly, okay, that's been affected by what the Prime Minister's done in cutting staff to crossbenches and the like, right? So, okay, there's some merit in that. But at the same time, people of Australia don't care about how many staff members have you got, because I think most people across Australia will say, well, you know, there's too many bureaucrats and there's too many political staffers in Canberra as it is. I'm where I'm coming at this from, Jack, is that rather than Pauline Hanson sitting down with people like Tommy Robinson and Liz Truss, she should be here consolidating her position amongst the Australian people. You can't be arrogant and say, oh, look at us in the polls, we're flying, and then go over to the UK and start interviewing controversial people and sitting down and showing you through the streets. Get back here, start selling your policies to the Australian people 18 months out from an election. It sounds like you agree.
8: I do. And if she wants to talk to people about crime, go to Melbourne.
7: Yeah. Jack, what a great call, mate. Thank you. And look, I've got people here. You know, it happened the other day when I started talking about Tommy Robinson. You know, oh, how dare you, Mark Tomer. I'm sorry. I will not sit here and stick up for a grub like Tommy Robinson. He is a grub. And if you don't like me saying it, bad luck. Tommy Robinson is a grub. He's a criminal. He's a thug. And I revert back to what Andrew Bolt wrote earlier this week. I couldn't have said it better myself. He wrote, I've explained before why Robinson is a nasty piece of work. He's been convicted of assault, once for bashing an off-duty policeman trying to protect Robinson's girlfriend. He's since been convicted of much more. Another assault, mortgage fraud, using a false passport, drug possession with an intent to supply, and stalking and harassing a terrified female journalist outside her own home, yelling false claims that her boyfriend was a pedophile. He was also jailed after nearly aborting the trial of child rapists by live filming outside their trial and revealing confidential details. Robinson also shared a video on Twitter of a black man playing with his white granddaughters in a park, implying he was a predator and setting off a mob which accused the family of pedophilia and made them too scared to leave home. And though he hasn't exposed any Muslim rape gang, as his fans insist, writes Andrew, others did that. He just whipped up dangerous mobs. For me, his most despicable act was ruining the life of an innocent 15-year-old schoolboy from Syria. The boy had been filmed getting picked on by a gang at school and had already had his hand broken in earlier bullying. Yet Robinson made up a totally untrue story that the real bully was this boy, who he claimed had beaten a white girl black and blue and threatened to stab someone. Once again, a mob of Robinson fans struck, forcing the boy to quit school and even flee his home for safety. Does that sound like somebody that one of our politicians in this country, a woman who wants to be considered a legitimate leader in this country, should be associating herself with? No. No, no, no. I don't have a problem with Karl Stefanovic sitting down and interviewing. It's his podcast. He can do whatever he wants. But when you are a political leader in this country and you lead a party like One Nation that's in a position and in the polls and was up until this week to be considered a legitimate threat at the next election, you cannot associate yourself with dirtbags like Tommy Robinson. And I make no apologies for saying it. It's 28 to 11.
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9: The first locally transmitted case of H5 bird flu is being treated as a significant escalation in Australia's outbreak.
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10: the suburbs of Hughes, Curtin, Garran and Lyons will move from the central electorate of Canberra to the southern electorate of Bean, uniting the Woden Valley into a single electorate.
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11: The United States and Iran are trading strikes amid the collapsing ceasefire in the Middle East.
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3: 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You can have your say thanks to Amasim, amasim.com, and tell your telco where to go. Look, I put the work in and I do my homework and I stand by what I say on this show. There's people here ripping into me saying, "Oh, Mark, take a beck, stop spreading secondhand lies." They're not lies, they are fact. They are fact. And equally, as much as I'm getting negative feedback, I'm getting a hell of a lot of positive feedback. Ben says, "I'm normally very critical of you, Mark, but that last delivery about Tommy Robinson made my hair stand up. Bravo." Tony says, "Spot on, Mark. It's Tony. Big mistake by Pauline Hanson to talk to Robinson in the UK. She should be here serving it up to Albanese and his socialist colleagues." Good on you, Mark, from Tony. Spot on. Why on earth would Pauline be so stupid to be interviewed by this abhorrent human being? Huge mistake, and that alone is why she will never be Prime Minister of this country from Wendy. One Nation is a house of cards. There's no infrastructure. They're leading the polls in Victoria where they don't even have a leader, from Barbara. Again, I come back to my point. If you want to be considered a legitimate threat at the next election as a political leader, you should not associate yourself with criminals and scumbags like Tommy Robinson. The number 2GB.com. Click onto the feedback icon. Look, on a lighter note, let's move on to lighter things. Judith has phoned through from Castle Hill with a very, very important call. Judith, good morning to you.
4: Good morning, Mark. How are you?
3: I'm very, very well, Judith. What's happening in your world today, Judith?
4: Well, we're married 60 years today.
3: Did you say 60 years?
4: 60, that's right. And out of those 60 years, 20 I have been asleep, 20 we've been to work, and 20 we've had dinner together. So that's how that's a successful, happy marriage.
3: Now, Judith, what's hubby's name?
4: John.
3: Judith and John. Now tell me about John. Does he do the dishes? Does he cook your dinner? Does he buy you flowers? What's he like as a hubby?
4: No. He buys me flowers, doesn't do anything else. He's a European gentleman. He came to Australia in 1959 from Croatia. And he's a wonderful man.
3: Was he a sort back in the day, Judith? Is he still a sort?
4: Oh yeah, he's still pretty well with it. He's got a slight dementia, but apart from that, he can still speak two languages and count his money.
3: Wow.
4: So, I mean, they're the most two important things in life at the moment, I would say.
3: And, Judith, what are your plans? Are you doing anything special today?
4: Yeah, we're going up to the local coffee shop, Jesse's, but on Sunday week, the 26th, we're going to Viviano's. Ooh. There's a group of 19 coming.
3: Very nice. And have you got any grandchildren, Judith?
4: Yes, I've got three grandchildren. We were in our 70s when we had our first grandchild. We thought we'd miss the boat, but no. So there won't be any great-grandchildren for us, but no, we've got three lovely grandchildren.
3: Oh, isn't that beautiful? Well, Judith, I want to do something special. I'm going to do something special for your family so you can spend time and maybe take the grandkids to the zoo, because we're giving away a family pass to Taronga Zoo each day thanks to LG. LG has partnered with Taronga to support the Hatch Accelerator program, which helps conservation startups create real solutions to better our planet. Life's good when we do good together. I want to give you that family pass, Judith, to say congratulations on your wedding anniversary, but so you can spend some time with the grandkids and take them along to the zoo, okay?
4: Great. That's very kind of you. Thank you very, very much.
3: Happy anniversary, Judith, and say g'day to John for me, okay?
4: I will. Thank you.
3: Good on you, Judith. Thanks for calling through. Isn't that beautiful? 60 years of marriage. That's what it's all about. A break. It's coming up to 10:40. I have a remarkable story to share after the break.

0: a 15-year-old, a 15-year-old girl who suffered a cardiac arrest playing soccer. I'll speak to her, hopefully, and I'll also chat to her mum as well. We'll do that after the break. On the way to the break, I've been promoting this. It's something really, really special that's happening on Monday. We're going to be out and about broadcasting live from Parramatta BMW. And just by coming down to see me on Monday between 9 and midday, you could win an incredible weekend away. So there's the first announcement. I'm giving you one announcement, but the major one's to come on Monday. So come along and say g'day. Parramatta BMW between 9 and midday on Monday. 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
8: Coming up to 16 minutes away from 11, 131 873 is the number to ring. Well, onto this incredible story. It was supposed to be just another Sunday match at Lynwood Park for 15-year-old MacArthur Rams player Ivy Thrussell. Instead, a regular under-18s game turned into a life-or-death crisis when Ivy suddenly collapsed on the pitch from cardiac arrest. A terrifying moment triggered by a hidden congenital heart condition. What happened next is a powerful testament to split-second teamwork, public access to defibrillators and the incredible off-duty medical experts who refused to let her go. Today, Ivy stands as the youngest female football survivor in New South Wales history, anchoring a remarkable 80% survival rate for local on-field cardiac incidents. Ahead of a community celebration in her honour at Lynwood Park this Sunday, I thought that I'd have a chat with Ivy and her mother, Eliza, and I should also say I'm a very proud ambassador of the work that's being done by Andy Pascalides, who's the founder and CEO of the Heartbeat of Football Foundation. He's a dear friend, Andy, and he's out there making sure that people get their heart checked and trying to get as many defibrillators as possible at sporting grounds. Let's catch up with these two wonderful Australians. We'll have a chat to Ivy in just a moment, but let me bring in her mum, Eliza. I've got her on the line right now. Eliza, good morning to you.
9: Good morning, Mark. How are you?
8: I'm very, very well, thank you. Gee whiz, your 15-year-old daughter's out there playing a soccer game. She collapses.
9: Yeah.
8: Just run me through that day and what was going through your mind.
9: When she went down, the process or the protocol for parents on the sideline is not to go onto the field. So we trust the coaches and the physios that we have on hand. And, you know, I just thought she'd hurt a leg or, you know, never in a million seconds did I think that what was happening. I didn't go onto the field straight away because, as I said, we're not supposed to go onto the field. And then when I noticed after a few minutes that she wasn't moving, I did panic and I went onto the field. And, yeah, what I saw was probably the most confronting thing a parent ever has to see, and I hope that no parent ever has to experience what we saw over the next however long minutes. I don't know, all the time blurred, but she was non-responsive, and everybody was there panicked.
8: It sounds like, Eliza, you had a couple of angels standing there on the sideline who quickly swung into action.
9: Yeah, we had true angels that just happened to be in the right place at the right time for Ivy, an off-duty paramedic and an off-duty doctor. And they ran onto the field and started helping with the scene, and CPR and defib was applied to her, and they worked tirelessly to resuscitate her, which, you know, was horrific.
2: Unbelievable. But,
9: you know, thankfully she's okay, and it has to be because of the intervention and people just being in the right place. Like, I'm forever grateful. There is just no words to express how thankful we are.
2: And the access to that defib too, Eliza. Which,
9: the access to the defib. You know, the physios ran, everybody ran and moved so fast. They went and got the defib and it saved her life. And, you know, every sporting club, every ground needs access to working defibrillators to save lives. Mm. Because, as you said, she's one of the youngest survivors. She's part of a small percentage. And there needs to be more good news stories from these situations.
2: Couldn't agree more. Can I have a chat to Ivy? Eliza, is she there?
9: Yes, she's here. I'll pop her on for you.
2: Awesome. Thank you so much.
9: Thank you.
2: What an incredible story.
10: Hello.
2: Hello, Ivy. It's Mark. How are you going?
10: I'm good. How are you?
2: I'm all right. How are you feeling? Your recovery going okay?
10: Yeah, I'm feeling good.
2: Feeling good? Do you remember what happened when you were out there playing soccer?
10: No, I only remember up to warming up for the 18s game. Because wow. I played the 16s game.
2: And I think I'm right in saying you got to meet a pretty incredible person last night who saved your life. What was that like?
10: Yeah, it was pretty cool. I didn't really know what to say, but I just thanked her. And then, yeah.
2: Jeez, you've given your mum and the rest of your family a big fright. Thankfully, you're still here to be able to talk to us about what happened and promote the need for people to get their heart checked and for us to get as many defibs as possible at our sporting grounds. And that's what all this all boils down to, doesn't it, Ivy? The need to ensure that we've got this life-saving equipment that can save lives like what happened to you.
10: Yeah, it's very important that there's lots of defibs at soccer fields for anything that could happen. But, yeah.
2: So tell me about what's happening on Sunday. There's a big celebration in your honour, I believe.
10: Yeah, there's going to be some CPR training and health testing for, like, health conditions to your heart and stuff.
2: Fantastic. And what's the plan, Ivy, once you get through your recovery? One day, what, play for the Matildas? What do you reckon?
10: Yeah, of course, that's the goal.
2: Good stuff.
10: But, yeah, hopefully I'll be back on the field in 4 or 6 weeks.
2: Unbelievable. Well, Ivy, it's so good to talk to you. Throw your mum back on for me if you can. I just want to ask her a couple more questions, but talk to you. Thank you, Ivy.
10: Yeah,
2: a 15-year-old playing football, and she collapses because of a cardiac arrest. Eliza, yeah. You've got an extraordinary daughter, haven't you?
9: I do. She's 15, but, you know, she doesn't remember a lot, but there's the attention and she's getting bits and pieces of, you know, what happened from everybody that saw it and the people that were part of it. And so it's quite confronting, you know, to be told this is what happened and this is what we did to you. And, yeah, so she's handling it all very well, but it's a lot for her to take on.
2: Have you found, Eliza, that you just can't stop hugging her and giving her a kiss, given what she's been through?
9: I'm checking her all the time. Like, we got up to watch the England game this morning and then she went back to sleep and I'm checking her and, yeah, it's crazy. I know it will settle down, but, yeah, you don't take it for granted.
2: Yeah. Well, Eliza, thank you for telling your story to us this morning on 2GB. I reckon there's going to be a fair bit of interest in your daughter's story. Because what we need to do is encourage people. And I was only talking earlier, I had a couple of weeks off and went and got my heart tested. I've got a shocking history of heart disease in my family and had a coronary calcium score, which came back as a zero. So hopefully our conversation and your daughter's story will encourage more people to get their heart checked, but also for sporting organisations and governments as well to invest in this technology that is available that saved your daughter's life. Eliza, it's so good to talk to you and I look forward to meeting you in person one day. Thanks for the chat.
9: Thank you very much.
2: Amazing. Eliza and Ivy Thrussell. Can you believe that? She's 15 playing for MacArthur Rams. She's out there doing what she loves. Mum's standing there on the sideline watching and all of a sudden she collapses during an under-18s game. You as a parent would be thinking, my daughter's 15, she wouldn't be having a heart problem. And then to watch those medical professionals work on your daughter to bring her back to life. The other part of the story is that Ivy was placed in an induced coma at the fire station next to the field before being rushed to Westmead Hospital with a police escort. It's an extraordinary story. And I'm so happy that we're able to share it with you today. So if you're feeling chest pains, if you've got a history of heart disease, see your GP, see your doctor, get a referral to see a cardiologist. It can save your life. We want you on this planet longer so you can enjoy what life has to come. But thank goodness Ivy is still with us, and I reckon I'm going to write that name down in a book somewhere in my office. Ivy Thrussell. I reckon she might appear in a Matilda's Jumper one day into the future. Imagine that for a story. It can't get any better than what we've already shared with you this morning, but imagine she does. She said she's looking forward to getting back onto the soccer field. She goes on to represent a country. That would be the ultimate story. We'll take a break at 7 to 11 and be back with plenty more.
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12: In the world of politics, we had another poll showing there's been this slippage in support for One Nation. And I think the significance here, people saying, well, you should be focusing on the government, which is paddling and having a lot of issues. But on the other side, it's about the coalition reclaiming those people who've said they're going to vote for One Nation, starting to get its numbers up, and then turning itself, the coalition, into a contender at the next poll.
11: John Stanley. 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
2: 131 873, the number. Just on the topic of defibs and the need for sporting clubs to have them on site so they can save lives, like Ivy's out there at Linwood Park. Jasper's phoned through in Gosford. Jasper, good morning to you.
20: Good Yeah, good morning, Mark. How are you going?
2: Really well, thank you, mate.
20: Yeah, great story on Ivy and a fantastic outcome. But I just wanted to sort of put it out there that I've been on a sporting committee of a rugby league club who basically refused to spend the money to get a defib. And they're backed by a major league club, and it was just incredible to see the penny pinching going on. Thankfully, I'm sort of not involved with that club anymore. My kids have moved on. Mm. But I was at a New South Wales Cup game last year at Leichhardt Oval in the semi-finals, and one of the trainers went down and basically had a heart attack on the sideline. The game had to be stopped, and thankfully again he was saved. So it's happening all the time, and clubs just need to, you know, not worry about spending money on, you know, different uniforms for every second week, and, you know, buy a defib, get it on the sideline, because if it happens, it's there, it saves lives. It's just so simple.
2: Jasper, just stay there for me. Obviously, we do a fair bit of work with clubs and pubs, and I'm a great mate of the boss of Leagues Clubs Australia. I've known him for many, many years, so I won't mention the club on air, but maybe I'll just put you back to Pat. Let me get some details off you, and let me ask some questions in relation to that particular sporting club, because I must admit it surprises me. I know the work that's being done, especially from the Leagues Club's perspective and the support that they are giving to Andy Pascalides and what he's doing with, you know, heart checks and everything else. So if there is a club or a junior sporting club that maybe can't afford a defib, I don't know what the reasoning is. Let's see if we can get the defib that they need, or at least get them the help that they potentially need. So stay there, Jasper. I'll get some more details off you and I'll chase that up this afternoon. And Graham says, Mark, I just jumped in the car and caught the tail end of the interview with young Ivy and the fact that she had a heart issue. St John's Ambulance Australia sell a portable AED machine for just under $2,000, and it's the size of a can of soft drink. Perhaps this is something that we all need to think about putting into our cars, from Graham. Well, I know that here in this building and on the floor that we work on, there's a defib at the end of the corridor, and we all know where it is if something does happen. And we have people that are trained to use it, but everybody says that if you have to use a defib, it actually talks to you and tells you what you need to do. So that's really important to pass on as well. Look, at the end of the day, you can't put a price on saving someone's life. If their junior sporting clubs can't afford defibs, well, they need to speak to their associations or speak to a sponsor, and maybe we can get a defib down to that particular sporting club. In the meantime, we'll take a break for some news. When we come back, a real treat for you, the Wolf Brothers. They're going to be in the studio to play some music for you, so we'll catch up with the Wolf Brothers after the news, which is right now.
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23: It's 11 degrees in Canberra, sunny today and a top of 15. From the Capital Radio Newsroom, good morning. I'm Tia Priest-Willamott. Consumer advocates warn urgent action is needed to simplify the energy market for customers as more struggle to pay their bills. A new report has found a quarter of Australians review their power plans less than once a year, leaving them exposed to a hefty loyalty tax. Energy Consumers Australia spokesperson Patrick Verai says lawmakers must step in.
24: We are calling on governments to introduce a consumer duty, and this would be a fundamental reshift, where energy retailers would have to make sure that all consumers are on a fair plan.
23: ACT policing continues to target antisocial behaviour in the city as Operation CBD continues. The operation has seen an increase in police presence in addition to the normal policing patrols around the city. ACT Chief Police Officer Deputy Commissioner Scott Lee says it's been a success so far.
25: We've made over 40 arrests and obviously issued a whole range of exclusion orders as well for antisocial and other criminal behaviour in the city. We do have vulnerable people in the city as well. Now, they are not policing issues, so this is where part of this operation is also working with our other directorate partners to make sure that they're also providing support.
23: Independent Murrumbidgee MLA Fiona Carrick is calling on the ACT government to release the business case behind plans to relocate Woden's Access Canberra shopfront into the local library. Ms Carrick has raised concerns about the proposal, questioning the reasons for the move. She says the library will suffer if this happens.
26: If they can deliver the same services, sure, but when you put a rather large shopfront, Access Canberra shopfront, into the Woden Library, What does that do to the Woburn Library services? We've got meeting rooms there now, which are fantastic. What happens to them?
23: And it's been announced that the Canberra Private Hospital in Deakin will close in September after its operator, Nexus Hospitals, decided to pull the plug. It's reported that Nexus Hospitals said it made the decision after careful consideration of the hospital's operational and financial position. A final date of operation is yet to be decided, but the doors are slated to shut in September.
0: Sports update.
23: It's game day for the Canberra Brave, who are gearing up to take on the Ice Hockey Classic All-Stars in a memorial game to honour Leroy Peterson. Tonight's match at the AIS is a sellout game with puck drop at 7 p.m. The All-Stars team is made up of players from Canada and the USA who've been in town for the Ice Hockey Classic. The Canberra Raiders will run out against the Rabbitohs at home this Saturday afternoon. The Green Machine thumped the Bulldogs last week, giving a glimpse of how dangerous they can play. Winger Xavier Savage says if they keep it up, finals could be on the cards.
1: Yeah, it's good having those boys step up and come back from their injuries and, you know, give those Origin boys a bit of a breather. And, you know, we knew that they could be able to come off the bench and give us the energy if we needed it. Those boys did exactly that, and it worked wonders, yeah.
23: Meanwhile, Jerome Luai has spoken for the first time since being told he's no longer wanted at the Tigers next year. The 5'8" will link up with the Eels next season before taking up a lucrative deal as the Chiefs' marquee man in 2028. Luai admits he was shocked, but says rugby league is a business and he understands the decision.
4: Fully supportive of the club of that, knowing that there's some potential in these guys here, especially in the halves. And without opportunity, those guys can't prosper. And the last thing I wanted to be was a roadblock for another man's success.
23: And Argentina has stunned England with a late comeback in their semi-final at the FIFA World Cup to win 2-1. And that's the latest from the Capital Radio Newsroom.
5: 2CC weather. 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Canberra's cold. Your house doesn't have to be.
23: Sunny conditions today and a top of 15 degrees. Morning frost before a mostly sunny day tomorrow, also 15. Similar conditions on Saturday and 16, then 16 again and another mostly sunny day on Sunday. Right now it's 11 in Crace, 11 in Lynham, and it's 11 degrees in Banks.
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2: 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There's plenty still to come, and we've got another busy Friday ahead, which we'll tell you more about. If you missed our chat with Andrew Hastie, you can have a listen back to it on the 2GB website. Just some news out of Queensland. Tim Mander, the former NRL referee and politician, has been reinstated as the Olympic and Paralympic Games Minister following an investigation by the Australian Federal Police. Mr. Mander stood aside from Cabinet after he was referred to police by the Australian Electoral Commission in May. He said he was cleared by the AFP later on, yesterday. He says, "I'm back at work today. My innocence has been proven by the Federal Police, so there's no further discussion to be made." So he was doing a pretty good job as the Sports Minister and Olympic and Paralympic Games Minister. He's got a big job ahead of him. So he's back where he belongs, doing that particular job in the lead up to 2032. This caught my attention this morning. It's in the Australian Financial Review. The federal budget, counting on more than 40,000 public service jobs to be cut over the next decade. Sound familiar? Well, it's the same number Peter Dutton promised to cut before the last election, but economists say it's not going to happen. Fancy that. The Parliamentary Budget Office says the government's plan for a future surplus relies on some pretty optimistic assumptions. One economist even described it as, quote, industrialised gaslighting. The government says it's just planning based on current policies, but critics say history tells us a different story. Programs get extended, new spending gets announced, and those promised savings disappear. All the while, we had the Prime Minister yesterday in that speech at Sydney University around AI, saying that we're going to create our own AI department inside the Prime Minister and Cabinet. Well, what does that mean? More bureaucrats, which means more public servants. 131873, 2gb.com. Click onto the feedback icon if you would like to join us. And I noticed on the birthdays today, there's a very funny man. I'm a huge fan of his, Will Ferrell. It's his birthday today. And you know when you're doing your work and you're sort of preparing for a show, and I'm going to catch up with the Wolf Brothers, who are good fellas, and I'm sure they're Will Ferrell fans. I found myself on YouTube looking up some of the Will Ferrell movies and some of his great one-liners, like, "We're going streaking through the park!" Old school. He's been in some crack. Anyway, I'll let the great man do it himself, eh?
10: I don't know how to put this, but I'm kind of a big deal. I'm very important. I have many leather-bound books, and my apartment smells of rich mahogany.
12: I'm not going to call him Dad.
13: Brennan, you're 39 years old. I would not expect you to call him Dad.
12: Well, I'm not going to, ever. Even if there's a fire.
10: Stings the nostrils. In a good way. Brian, I'm going to be honest with you. That smells like pure gasoline.
14: No one knows what it means, but it's provocative.
15: No, it's not. It
14: gets the people going.
12: What? Did we just become best friends?
14: Yup.
12: Do you want to go do karate in the garage?
14: Yup.
10: I'm Ron Burgundy. You stay classy, San Diego.
2: 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And he sits there in front of the camera and he says, "I'm Ron Burgundy." And then the bloke in the control room says, "Who put a question mark on the teleprompter? You know he reads what's on the teleprompter." So there's a challenge for you in the last hour. 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I'm nominating Anchorman. What about you folks? 131873. I'm Ron Burgundy. 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We'll take a break at 12 past 11, and the Wolf Brothers are dropping by the studio right after this.
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30: Yeah, it's nice to have you with us. I've just been in here having a laugh with my next guests, and they're good fellas. From their early days, capturing national attention on Australia's Got Talent to becoming one of the hardest working live acts in the country, Tasmanian siblings Nick and Tom Wolfe have spent over a decade building a dedicated following. With five number one country albums, 15 golden guitars to their name, including recent recognition for their latest record, Australian Made, the duo has become a staple of the Australian country rock scene. But for these brothers, the real focus has always been the stage. Known for their high-energy live shows, they've spent years touring everywhere from local pubs to international festivals, and now they're adding six new dates to their massive national tour to bring their new music directly to the fans. You know who I'm talking about, the Wolfe Brothers. Tom and Nick are in the studio. Gents, good morning to you.
31: Morning.
32: Morning, mate. How you doing?
30: Mate, I can tell that we're going to get along like a house of
32: fire. It's good to be here, mate. Really nice.
30: Please tell me you're both into Will Ferrell movies.
32: We love Will Ferrell movies. I think it's either Step Brothers or Talladega Nights. They're both peak. Both
33: I'm in the midst of a huge golf phase at the moment, so I'm pretty keen for his next exploit. That's very good. Times very well for me.
30: Now, I genuinely mean what I said in the introduction there. You guys are considered to be some of the hardest workers in the music biz. Clearly, you love what you do. You get out of bed with a spring in your step. You love putting on shows. You love playing music. And I can tell, like, you're both smiling. You're both just living your dream at the moment. Is that fair?
32: It's very fair. And I don't know. I think we both just consider ourselves just so lucky and grateful to do it. I mean, you know, our mum and dad worked really hard. You know, dad had ran the farm, had a full-time job. Mum was a teacher, right? Our job is today we're doing this, a few video interviews. Yeah. Tomorrow night we'll do a gig. Like, life is really, really good and really easy. And, like, we love it. I think playing music live for us is just the best feeling I think you can maybe ever have, maybe ever.
33: Yeah. So it's not lost on us too that, you know, most bands don't make it out of the garage, you know, and we've been lucky to sort of keep it together for, well, this would be sort of our 14th year of, you know, pro career. Let's say. But you know, before that, we always played music with ourselves and with the other boys in the band too. So it's been great to find. It's lucky just to find a group of blokes that keep it together for so long. We just have the best time when we're out there and getting out on the road and playing to the fans. We love it.
30: Is it fair to say, like, you know, your brothers, are your best mates as well?
32: I'd say so, yeah. I mean, we spend a lot of time together. When you spend all that time together and work together, when we do come off the road, like, we've just had 2 weeks off the road, we haven't really talked for 2 weeks.
33: No.
32: But that's nice. Like, we'll get on really well for the next 3 weeks, I reckon. Yeah. And then we'll be due for another
33: also
32: little.
33: Also moved to the opposite end of the state too, which is kind of good just to have a bit of space.
32: Yeah.
33: It's a fine balance, but we make it work.
32: There's a 2.5-hour drive between us both in Tassie now, so it's like, I think that keeps the band together. That's given us at least another decade.
30: I was going to say 2.5 hours. That's from one side to the other, isn't
32: it? Yeah, that's pretty much. Yeah, absolutely.
30: I had Brad Cox in the studio yesterday, and he was talking about his love of just getting up on a stage because he's a showman. He loves putting on a show.
32: Yep.
30: How important is that for you? Because I'll ask you guys the same question I asked him. I sit in a radio studio and I talked into a microphone and I don't know who's listening.
32: Yeah.
30: But you guys stand on a stage. There must be no greater thrill for a musician and an artist like you blokes to have somebody singing your lyrics back to you.
32: Absolutely.
30: That's got to be the coolest thing in the world.
32: Legitimately the best feeling in the world. I mean, we write songs that mean something to us. It's come from our real life experiences and everything we've been influenced by. When it means something to someone else and you see people sing it, that's a very special feeling. And I think, you know, for us, the live thing, I mean, we saw during COVID, live music was incredibly undervalued. It brings people together. It makes people feel good. And I think we need that in the world, not just this country, but in the world right now. So the live element of bringing people together and being present in that moment is like the best feeling in the world. And when it all clicks in and it happens, it's like there's no greater rush.
30: Because you guys have built up a massive following. I've been promoting the fact you boys were coming in, and I had a few NRL players text me saying, "You got the Wolf Brothers in. You're loved everywhere you go."
33: Oh, mate. Well, you know, the Australian country music fan base is a very loyal thing, you know, and I think a lot of people in Australia have not always known country's cool. Country's had a moment in the last couple of years, really blown up and led by a lot of internationals. But, yeah, a lot of people have known it's been cool all along, you know. So it's good to see everyone else jumping on board.
30: Well, let's talk up Australian country music.
33: Yeah.
30: You know, you go back to the trailblazers like Lee Kernaghan, but you look at some of the artists we've got, like you guys. James Johnston's a great mate of mine. Brad Cox, who was in here yesterday. You guys are just riding this crest of a wave, and, you know, you've got to grab it with both hands, take advantage of it, because you're building up a support group and fans that are going to carry you through the years to come.
32: Absolutely. Like, Nick and I have, as I said, 14, 15 years we've been doing this. And I think last year when we went to Tamworth, we've gone every year to Tamworth for the festival, we went out and checked out some of the buskers. And what was really exciting for us is like the young, talented buskers that were coming through. Nick and I come away and said, well, I think maybe we need to go away and practice a bit. there's a lot of talent. And it's just nice to see that happening in this country and see fans getting into it. And just so many more people aware of how many great, talented Australian country artists there are. As you said, James, Brad, Max Jackson. The list is really endless for the talent in this country.
30: Tell me about this latest album, boys, Australian Made. I love it already. Aussie Made.
32: Well, you know, the best things in life, in our opinion, are Australian Made. And as Nick said, there's this massive country music boom right now. And for us to really be our most authentic self, we had to sort of really sing about this country, you know. We're very proud Aussie boys. We've, you know, grew up on a farm. We've just loved this country. We're very grateful to be in this country. So I think a lot of those sort of themes have started coming into the songs, into the show. And I don't know, I think it's maybe that's connected on another level. You can sort of feel it within the gigs and people are really sort of connecting with that on another level. So it's been wonderful to see the way this album has been received. And, you know, this is our seventh album, so we've just sort of gone the mindset of if we don't like it and we don't enjoy it, we're not going to do it, you know? And it's been nice to see that embrace the way it has been.
30: Well, that's the thing, isn't it? I mean, there's a lot of crap going on in the world, but we are lucky to live in a country like Australia, given, you know, you compare what's happening in the Middle East, you compare what's happening in other countries. This is the best country in the world, boys.
32: Absolutely.
33: I mean, Neil Danaher said, you know, if you're born here, you've already won the lottery. Yeah. That's kind of how we feel. Yeah. So, yeah, that's what we sing about, and we love it.
30: You know what we do need to get you to switch over to, though? We've got to get you away from this AFL stuff. I just had a message from Peter Volandi saying, are you available for the grand final?
32: Listen, you know, it's funny. We were such Tassie boys. It was just all AFL growing up, all AFL. And I can remember when we first started touring, going out to, like, Penrith Panthers and being so naive. I'm like, what is this, you know? And our managers, all about the NRL, always like, boys, you just got to get on the train. So we don't even really have an NRL team. Do we?
33: Down there, no.
32: No, we have an NRL team. And we don't really follow an NRL team.
30: Leave that one with me.
32: So maybe we need to...
33: We need some guidance.
32: Yeah. But we are very excited that Tassie's finally getting an AFL team.
30: Yeah.
32: The Devils, we're very excited for that. So that's something for us to be pumped about.
30: You're going
32: to
30: be all over the place this tour. We want to get as many of our listeners along to see you guys as well. Give it a plug. Where are you off to?
32: Yeah, this weekend, Coffs, Yamba, Penrith, Canberra, going to South Australia, WA, all of the dates on the website, thewolfbrothers.com. And essentially, we're getting out to pretty much every state and territory. And I believe this is the best show we've ever put on. I think this is the best live show we've ever put on. It sounds silly to say, but after 15 years, I feel like we're maybe finally getting good at it.
33: Finally know what we're doing.
32: Not fully, but I do sometimes come on stage and go, that was actually pretty good.
30: Funny, the boss said that to me the other day. Yeah. How long have you been here for? I said 19 years. He said, I think you might be getting it right.
32: Yeah. That's how we kind of feel. So it's been really fun. We've been doing this whole section in the show, like when Nick and I take it back to an acoustic part, and we've been taking requests. And every night in this show, we've been doing a different request. And we've done things from our back catalogue. We've done John Williamson, True Blue. Randomly enough, we've had so many requests for Pink Pony Club. We haven't done it.
33: I don't know why. That feels so weird. People want the Wolf Brothers to do Pink Pony Club, but anyway.
30: How does that go? Pink Pony.
32: Yeah. I mean, I don't think you want to see us doing that.
33: It's something you associate with Tom and I, but in my mind, but maybe it is. I don't know.
30: What about me singing Pink Pony Club to the Wolf Brothers? Hello?
32: Yeah, I'm into that. So, it's been fun, and that's been keeping it really fresh for us, and it's been just nice to just have that more interaction almost with the fans every night. So that's getting
30: Well, you've
32: really
30: got cool. your guitars. Can you play a song for us?
32: I think we should. All right. This is... title track. As I said, mate, best things in life are Australian made.
30: Well, ladies and gentlemen, here they are, the Wolf Brothers.
32: Three.

0: There's nothing better. There's nothing better than live music in the studio. Yeah. How good are they, folks? The Wolf Brothers. Geez, you're good.
1: Thanks, man. We're okay. As I said, I think we're getting okay at it. You know, I think we're starting to get good at it, you know.
0: Fantastic. So these new shows, six new shows, Shoalhaven, St. George's Base in Albion Park for us 2GB listeners, Bundaberg, Caloundra, Logan. 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You can find out where they are. They're all over Australia. Geez, the Gympie Muster will be fun in August.
1: The Gibby Muster should be on everyone's bucket list. It's one of the absolute best.
0: Oh, the Heads Bolo. I go for a holiday down there. Yeah. I might have to come down and visit.
1: Come and do Pink Pony Club.
0: Come on, you've got to do it now. How does Pink Pony Club? I don't know.
1: Well, you know what I did think? We're out at Penrith Panthers next weekend. I thought maybe that's the night.
2: Maybe that's the place.
1: Maybe that's the place. Okay. Maybe that's the place. I have to learn how to sing it this week. I give myself a week to learn it. Yeah.
2: Good call.
0: Yeah, you know what? Cool. One of you can sing it and the other bloke's got to start taking his clothes off. You know, Pink Pony Club. Listen,
2: I'll do the singing.
0: Hey, boys, congratulations on all of your success. May it continue. And as I said to Brad yesterday and I've said to James and all of the Aussie artists, whenever I have an opportunity to be behind a microphone, I want to celebrate Aussie music. So anything you need from us, you want to promote music, you want to promote tours, get on the phone, let us know and pop in here. We'll have a chat on the phone and let's keep making the dream happen, eh?
2: Mate, love that. Thank you so much. And thanks everyone out there for supporting Aussie music.
0: Great to see you kicking goals. Catch you soon. There they are, the Wolf Brothers here in the studio. We'll take a break at 29 past 11.
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5: the suburbs of Hughes, Curtin, Garran and Lyons will move from the central electorate of Canberra to the southern electorate of Bean, uniting the Woden Valley into a single electorate.
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6: We've been lucky to meet some terrific and very talented people this week on the 2GB Morning Show. Brad Cox yesterday, the Wolf Brothers today. And just really down to the one thing that strikes me about Aussie musicians and artists, especially in the country music sort of scene, they're just so down to earth and humble. There's two guys that are playing to big crowds and they've already made a name for themselves, not only here in Australia and in some parts of the world, other parts of the world. Coming here, having a laugh, talking about the footy, talking about Will Ferrell. That's what it's all about. Sensational. 131873, the number. Speaking of Will Ferrell, off the back of the fact that it's his birthday today, Emmanuel says, Will Ferrell in Wedding Crashers towards the end of the movie, a classic. G'day, Levy. My favourite Will Ferrell movie, Talladega Nights. Can't beat it, mate. Shake and bake. Was it Ricky Bobby? Was that his name, Ricky Bobby? Kevin says, my favourite movie would have to be Elf. We watch it every Christmas without fail. Thank you for that. Frank's at Camden. Good morning, Frank.
7: G'day, Mark.
6: Hello, Mark.
7: Great music, by the way.
6: How good were
7: they? Brilliant.
6: Yeah.
7: Absolutely brilliant. My Will Ferrell movie, The Campaign.
6: That's got Zach Galifianakis in it too, hasn't it?
7: Yeah, have you seen it?
6: I think I have. They're both running. I think Will Ferrell's the politician, isn't he? And then he's up against this Zach Galifianakis character who's, let's just say, a little odd.
7: Yeah. Remind you about our politics at the moment.
6: Yes. Good on you, Frank. Thanks for calling in, mate. That's a ripper. In fact, I'm going to write it down. I might try and get a chance to have another look at it over the course of the weekend. Thank you for touching base, mate. Jerome Luai, he's spoken to the media this morning. He's been the big story in rugby league, addressing the fact that he signed a deal with Parramatta next year.

I recorded a podcast yesterday with Piggy Riddell, the Mark My Words podcast, and I don't want to give it all away, but I... look, I'll tell it anyway. What makes no sense to me in this whole thing is if you're a rugby league club, you've got to manage your salary cap, right? You've got to manage your playing roster, work out who you've got. And if you were to allow someone like Jerome Luai to go and play for another club and you'd have to chip in 100,000, 200,000, you can probably cop that. But if the reports are true that the West Tigers are going to pay Parramatta $500,000 a year, where does that make sense from a rugby league perspective when it comes to managing your salary cap? It makes no sense whatsoever. And here's something else I'll put on the table. What happens next year if, you know, the long-suffering West Tigers supporters who have paid their money for years and years and years, hoping that there'll be a light at the end of the tunnel, what happens next year if Jerome Luai partners Mitchell Moses in the halves for Parramatta and they go all the way to the grand final and potentially win the premiership that they haven't won since the 80s? Does Benji Marshall and the new CEO, Mr. Millenkamp, stand there at a press conference and say, "We back our decision. We back our decision"? I just cannot understand why they've done it. I really like Jerome Luai. I think he's a talented player. Okay, he hasn't reached the heights that we expect this year, but from a West Tigers perspective, you know, see you, Jerome. All the best at Parramatta before you go to PNG. Oh, that's right. You're going to partner the Origin half next year from New South Wales, Mitch Moses. Oh, unbelievable. One 3 1 8 7 3. The number now. Kevin Rudd, Kevin 07, is back in the news today. He says China will take control of Taiwan by 2028. The former PM fears Chinese President Xi Jinping could misjudge America's willingness to defend the island. Speaking on a podcast, Mr. Rudd says elections in both the US and Taiwan could create a dangerous window of opportunity. Rudd warns the biggest risk is President Xi, believing the US won't respond. He says if China invaded Taiwan, it would dramatically shift the balance of power in the region. So watch this space in relation to that. And we've got a massive drug bust to tell you about, with more than $400 million worth of cocaine seized in Sydney. Border Force officers intercepted the haul over the weekend, hidden inside a shipping container bound for Victoria. We're talking more than half a ton, 534 kilos, if you like, stashed in 14 duffel bags under a tarp. There's an estimated $400 million, or around 267,000 street deals. The container had travelled from Texas via Panama, headed for an address in Melbourne. Police are now hunting the syndicate behind it and urging anyone with information to come forward. In the words of the AFP, you are our eyes and ears, and any information may be critical. 131873, the number, 2GB.com. Well, you wouldn't believe it. On this day, 12 months ago, remember that infamous moment where the CEO of that company was at a Coldplay concert and, let's just say, giving an employee a hug in front of him that caused worldwide news? Well, that happened 12 months ago today, so I thought, well, as a tribute, let's play a Coldplay song. This is a beautiful song, and I'm sure it'll get you singing along. It's a song called Yellow. I think they both went yellow when they saw themselves on the big screen. Here's Coldplay.

0: There they are, Coldplay with Yellow on this Thursday morning. 131873 is the number to ring if you'd like to join us. We'll catch up with Michael McLaren in just a moment. Before we do that, though, Angus Taylor has been out and about, the opposition leader, this morning. He and his deputy, Jane Hume, have just held a press conference in Melbourne. Mr Taylor was asked about reports that Labor is planning on getting its hands on Australia's superannuation. Have a listen.
1: Now, I want to make a comment on reports we've seen today and over the last few days. Over the last few days from Wayne Swan and Paul Keating, it is very clear, that there is a plan to raid Australians' super. The truth is, when this Labor government runs out of money, it comes after yours. The latest target is people's hard-earned superannuation. They want to privatise pensions, it seems. Hand it to the industry super funds, to the union super funds, to union officials. Well, this is not the answer for this country.
0: Well, if the Albanese government wants to touch super, that will be the end of them. People work hard and they build up their super balances to set themselves up for retirement. If the government wants to touch our super, I reckon they're going to have a significant fight on their hands. The opposition leader was also asked about the news that the Liberal Party is considering gender quotas, something I asked Andrew Hastie about earlier this morning. Here's what Mr Taylor had to say.
1: Well, I've never supported any quotas at all, but what I do support is more great people joining the Liberal Party and more great people, women and from all sorts of backgrounds. We've got brilliant Chinese Australians running here in Victoria who we met here today, from all backgrounds.
0: So that's Angus Taylor's response this morning. So, look, it's certainly being circulated. I've had a few messages from people this morning saying they've seen it. But look, there's no shortage of talented and well-respected women in the Liberal Party who should be in the Parliament of Australia, if you ask me. But the only hope they have of actually winning a seat in the Parliament is if they are pre-selected in a winnable seat. And I mentioned two names earlier, Jamie Rogers, Giselle Kapterian. I mean, Jamie Rogers is a brilliant young woman. We've had her on this program from time to time. I think she's been filling in on Sky News for Peter Credlin over the last couple of weeks. She's fantastic. But she never stood a chance in the seat that she was running for. So I just think that it's, you know, rather than talk about gender quotas, rather than talk about, you know, what we need to do as a part, get back to your roots. Stand for liberal values and get out there and take it up to the government and highlight the deficiencies of the Albanese government. And then people will start realising that the legitimate choice might not be One Nation. It might be the coalition. But they've been all over the shop over the last few years. It started under Malcolm Turnbull, and let's hope Angus Taylor can turn things around. But at the moment, the polls, they're not looking all that great. Okay, there was a bit of a rebound this week in one of the polls, but they've still got a long, long way to go. 14 to midday, we'll check in with Michael McLaren right after this.
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4: Michael McLaren is coming up on the radio after the news at midday. Morning, Michael.
5: That's the plan. Hello, Mark. How are you?
4: I'm very well. How are you, great sir?
5: It's cold outside today. I've got the coat on.
4: It looks pretty miserable out there.
5: You might need your jumper or something, I think.
4: Well, that's a nice jacket.
5: It's an oldie but a goodie.
4: It's very, very warm. Yeah. What have you got on today, great man?
5: Well, I'm going to have a chat with Tom Forrest. He's the CEO of the Urban Task Force Australia. Now, he's had a piece today, I think it was in the Telegraph, actually, saying that those cheering on big drops in the housing market actually have to be pretty careful what they wish for, because if it goes, say, 15%, and, well, I mean, we're already seeing some pretty steep slides one or so months after the budget. He says you might well then have broad economic consequences, which are going to be really, really bad for this country. And you know, those that have bank shares, for example, will be looking at them at the moment and thinking, well, they're not what they used to be. And one of the obvious reasons is fewer people are going to the bank asking for a loan. And so, you know, business and transaction and velocity is down and so on and so forth. So I'll have a chat to him about that. I did raise house prices the other day, and, you know, some people say, yeah, they've got to come down. Yeah. A little bit, maybe. I think the optimal would be if they just stopped going up for a while. They sort of held, and so hopefully wages can start to catch up. But those cheering on, you know, 20% drops, which the Herald article suggested, I would argue those people are crazy. But anyway, so I'll speak to Tom Forrest about that. Jim Haynes with another edition of Sydney Siders. It's actually the story of John Bradfield. Don't we need a John Bradfield these days, hey?
4: Absolutely.
5: So we'll do that and a whole lot more. I'll have a look at this quotas thing briefly. I'll just make the point. One Nation haven't needed quotas to get a woman to the top, so it's not necessarily the golden highway, is it?
4: No, not at all. You would have heard Michael, a gentleman by the name of Jasper, he called through. I had that incredible story of a 15-year-old who suffered a cardiac arrest.
5: Yes.
4: And, you know, the wonderful things that are defibs now. We've got one here at 2GB. A gentleman by the name of Jasper phoned through. He was a bit disappointed with one of the junior sporting clubs. Apparently their board didn't want to buy a defib. Well, Don Hammond, who's the boss of Leagues Clubs Australia, has been in touch. He's been in touch with that particular club.
5: Yep.
4: And he's going to meet with them tomorrow, and it'll be, in fact, it's going to be sorted this afternoon.
5: Well, how good's that?
4: So there
5: power
4: you go,
5: of radio, mate.
4: A result.
5: Well done.
4: A result. So thank you to Don and Leagues Clubs Australia and for the board members at that particular club for acting pretty quickly.
5: You never know when you're going to need it.
4: And look, I didn't want to say it at the time because I didn't know, but I think this dates back a couple of years where money was a bit tight off the back of the pandemic. But given the reduction in the cost of defibs, there's an option for them that will work in with their budget. So
5: that's fantastic.
4: We'll get that
5: sorted. That's
4: sort
5: a good outcome. Well done.
4: Well done, Michael. All right, we'll be listening after midday.
5: Thank you, Mark.
4: Thank you, buddy. There he is, Michael McLaren, coming up on your radio. 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
6: Wish

0: Well, it's a great cause to get behind this weekend. It's happening right here in Sydney. The Dementia Research Community is calling on Australians to move for dementia, clocking up 45 hours of exercise across July, 1 hour for every 10,000 Aussies living with the disease. And it all builds up to a big finale this weekend, a 45-hour endurance ride at Coogee Surf Club, kicking off Friday night and rolling right through to Sunday afternoon. Three solo riders will pedal through 2 days and two nights, joined by relay teams, families and volunteers. Among them is co-founder Nick Young, taking on the challenge after losing his own father to dementia. In his words, it's about giving people a practical way to turn concern into action. So if you're near Coogee this weekend, why not head down, cheer them on, or jump online to donate. Search Move for Dementia through the Dementia Research Community website. Every hour helps and every dollar goes to research. And I just wanted to take the opportunity to wish all those people well who are taking part in it this Sunday. Well, it starts on Friday night right the way through until Sunday afternoon. Gee, they'll be ready for a rest after the big campaign. So the Dementia Research Community calling on Australians to move for dementia, and the big finale is happening this weekend, starting Friday night and rolling right through until Sunday afternoon. So if you're in the area, head down to the Coogee Surf Club.
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8: Just before I get out of here, I wanted to congratulate Moses Enriquez, the Sydney Sixers captain who's retired from the BBL. I think I'm right in saying he's won three Big Bash titles, two as captain. So congratulations to you, Moses, on a terrific career. He's spoken about some of his battles in the past, but a wonderful fella. I've been to a few functions that he's been at, and he speaks remarkably well. Well, that's it for me today. Thank you very much for your company. Tomorrow, being Friday, looking forward to your company. We'll run through the footy tips with the boys from Better and hopefully find a winner on the races at in Sydney. I think they're at Randwick on Saturday. Anyway, Piggy tells me he's been tipping winner after winner this year. Nice change from the last, 15 years? Michael McLaren's up next. He'll be followed by Clinton Maynard. Adam Hoare's got sports today. James Willis with Money News. John Stanley tonight. And then Phil O'Neill overnight as well. Thanks for your company. I'll chat to you tomorrow. See you around the roundabout. Bye-bye.
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10: It's 12 degrees in Canberra, sunny today and a top of 15. From the Capital Radio Newsroom, good afternoon. I'm Tia Priest-Willamott. The Prime Minister says Australia's copyright laws will be examined as part of the government's AI changes. Labor has unveiled a set of national standards to regulate how the nation manages the growth of artificial intelligence. AI companies will need to seek permission from Australian creatives to use their work in training new models. Anthony Albanese has told the ABC the legislation must be watertight to protect artists' intellectual property.
11: This is about our sovereignty. It is about our control. And people's creativity is, of course, their property, effectively, and if you have property used without consent and without payment, then that is a form of theft.
10: The Ainslie Football Club is clashing with the local government about a significant increase in their commercial rates. The rate per square metre for the Allan Roy Oval has jumped from $2.50 to about $50 after a subdivision triggered a re-evaluation of the land's value. James Milligan, Shadow Minister for Sport and Recreation, says the government needs to explain their actions.
12: The government needs to explain why they did apply that rate increase to that oval to begin with. Plus, also, I think that the government needs to explain the methodology behind how they come to these calculations that are applied to these clubs.
10: The local football club is reportedly taking the government to the ACT Civil and Administrative Tribunal. A senior Liberal MP says the party should not implement gender quotas despite warnings it has a problem with women. A discussion paper has been sent to rank and file members aimed at modernising the organisation after consecutive federal election losses. The document has found only 33% of Liberal parliamentarians across all jurisdictions are women. Andrew Hastie says this does not mean the party should look towards gender targets.
0: I think we should have a merit-based approach. It's as simple as that. Once you start imposing quotas like the Labor Party, you kill the very idea of merit within the party, and I think that's poisonous to cohesion.
10: The Australian Salaried Medical Officers Federation ACT is concerned about a rising number of occupational violence incidents occurring in ACT healthcare. It comes amid an increase of anonymous workers airing their concerns online, as well as incidents in recent times where weapons have been produced inside Canberra Hospital. Vice President Associate Professor Dipti Talalilika says it lines up with what the Federation is seeing.
13: We have seen quite a significant increase in rates of occupational violence in the last few years. So if we look back to, say, around 2021, we had maybe 1,200 incidents per year, and that has now increased in the past year to about 2,500.
10: And the North Canberra Family Practice Medical Centre in Belconnen is one of 21 clinics around Australia believed to have been impacted by a cyber attack which exposed the private records of patients. Partnered Health has notified the affected patients. Tech expert Trevor Long has told Today it's an uncertain time for those affected as they wait to learn exactly what has been accessed.
14: The concern for people here is that there's no guarantee yet what the hackers have, and there is genuinely concern from the company involved,
15: yeah,
14: that those patient records. So think about what you were treated for, what you were referred to, the clinics you might have been referred to, the medication you've been given.
10: In the news ahead, Canberra's most popular library books of the year so far have been announced, and Australian scientists are set to begin testing a new breakthrough cancer therapy in human clinical trials. Plus the latest finance and sport.
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10: Canberra's most popular library book of the year so far has been announced. According to local government data, Aussie writer Sally Hepworth's book Mad Mabel has been the most popular fiction title in Canberra so far. Crime writer Jane Harper's book Last One Out comes in second, followed by The Correspondent by Virginia Evans in third. Australian scientists will begin testing a new breakthrough cancer therapy in human clinical trials. The one-off treatment has an almost 100% cure rate for treating solid tumours in mice. Professor Paul Beavis from Melbourne's Peter MacCallum Cancer Centre says it will first be tested on myeloma patients.
16: First trial will be to assess that the new approach is safe, and we hope that it improves the effectiveness as well.
10: And an Australian study has found dung beetles can slash methane emissions from decomposing cow manure by up to 85%. The researchers say the beetles present an opportunity to lower greenhouse gases from livestock production.
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10: Checking petrol prices, unleaded is $1.71 at the Ampol in Mitchell. It's $1.77 at the Ampol in Weston Creek, and it's $1.80 at the 7-Eleven in Phillip.
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10: The ASX 200 is down 19 points at 8,821. Gold is selling at $4,043 an ounce, and one Australian dollar is buying 69.92 US cents.
7: Sports update.
10: The Raiders are putting the finishing touches on their game ahead of Saturday's clash with the Rabbitohs at GIO. Captain Joe Tarpane says the team are wary of the Bunnies' attacking team, particularly Cody Walker, who's returning.
15: Our goal is probably to keep the ball in play, get some of their powerful players defending a lot. That's Cody as well, so get him under fatigue so he doesn't have the opportunity to attack on a front foot. I think that's probably the main goal for us.
10: Kickoff is at 3 p.m. on Saturday. It's game day for the Canberra Brave, who are gearing up to take on the Ice Hockey Classic All-Stars in a memorial game to honour Leroy Peterson. Tonight's match at the AIS is a sellout game with puck drop at 7 p.m. The All-Stars team is made up of players from Canada and the USA who have been in town for the Ice Hockey Classic. Improved discipline and a strong physical presence are front of mind for the Wallabies as they prepare to take on Italy. Wallabies fly half Ben Donaldson says both are needed to deliver a drought-breaking win in Perth on Saturday.
18: We're giving away too many penalties, another yellow card on the weekend, just inviting these teams into a half. So if we can play a full 80-minute performance and, you know, really take it to them in the second half especially, I think we'll have a good night out.
10: And Argentina has launched a late comeback to beat England 2-1 this morning in their semi-final at the FIFA World Cup. England led with 5 minutes remaining in regular time before Enzo Fernandez hit a screamer for Argentina.
19: Oh, this one's on target. This one's an absolute beauty.
10: That was followed up by another goal in stoppage time.
19: Messi. Stage.
10: That call on SBS. And that's the latest from the Capital Radio Newsroom.
7: 2CC weather. Alexander Watson Insulation. Canberra's cold. Your house doesn't have to be.
10: Sunny conditions today and a top of 15 degrees. Morning frost before a mostly sunny day tomorrow, also 15. Similar conditions on Saturday and 16, then 16 again and another mostly sunny day on Sunday. Right now it's 12 in Nichols, 12 in Aranda and it's 12 degrees in Pialligo.
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21: Well, it is. Here we go. Nice to have your company. Thursday, overcast in a lot of the city. Rain threatening in places and a little cold. But we'll warm things up between now and 3 o'clock. Thank you for being with us. 131873, that open line number. 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Click on the feedback icon. Thank you to those that have taken the time. I'll speak later this hour to Tom Forrest, a name you probably are familiar with. He's the Urban Task Force Australia CEO. He was writing in the Telegraph today, and I think this is a bit of a salient warning for those that are sort of cheering on really, really big drops in house prices. And I criticised those people yesterday and had some people then criticise me for criticising them. But, I mean, I just don't see any common sense sort of egging on a 20% decline in values. Why would you want to fall like that? I mean, I understand if you're trying to get into the market, okay, cheaper is better, sure. But you've also got to understand the broader narrative which is in play. You know, I mean, if house prices completely collapsed, yeah, sure, some people would be able to buy. But there's a reason then why they're collapsing, and it would be reflective of a weaker economy and all of the rest of it. And we'd have all sorts of people stuck in negative equity, the bank shares would have a run on them, so on and so forth. I don't think when you weigh up the scales of justice in the equation, having a few people more likely to get a home is a price worth paying if the collateral damage is massive on the other side of the ledger. I mean, we've just got to try to recalibrate this cautiously and carefully. And that's what Tom Forrester's saying, that those sort of hoping for 15% declines and all that sort of thing have to understand there are going to be other consequences if that were to happen in the economy. So, you know, we'll flesh all of that out with him later this hour. Jim will be back with us with Sydney Siders, and it's the story of really one of the greats, John Bradfield. Where on earth would this city be without John Bradfield? I mean, everyone keeps talking about the Harbour Bridge. If nothing else, it is a metaphor for vision, right? And it's a vision that sadly has got lost ever since. I know we've got this report whilst I was away. I think the Friday that I left, the state government released their plan, the tender for what they were going to do with the Mitchell's Causeway at Victoria Pass. And in it, there was sort of a hallucination, a whiff of vision when they said, oh, well, you know, we're going to build this thing such that in future an additional lane could be added. I mean, my thinking is, well, why don't you just don't add it now? You know, you've got all the, you're going to have all the machines there. You're going to have all the guys and girls working. Just do it now. Spend the money now. It'll be cheaper now than it's going to be in 20 years' time when someone tries to retrofit this sort of thing. Just do it now. I mean, John Bradfield could have made the Harbour Bridge two lanes in each direction because there wouldn't have been any more demand than that back then in the 1930s and 1940s. We just didn't have millions of cars whizzing around everywhere. But he said, no, it's going to be an eight-lane deck. We're going to have trains. And people, well, that's very large. Are you sure we need that, John? Yeah. And, I mean, look at it now. I mean, arguably it's too small now, but my goodness, thank goodness he built it the way that he did and insisted on it. Better to get the job done right first time, as my grandmother would have said. So we'll look at the story of John Bradfield. Anything else that bubbles up in the news? There's a few different things to have a chat about today, aren't there? 131873 is the number. 14 past 12. Well, look, just back to the situation in Iran we go, where clearly things are heating up once again. I guess the flare-up, or more accurately, the resumption of war, was inevitable given the foundationless basis of the recent ceasefire. The ceasefire, in my opinion, was a document designed to take the edge off rising inflation and, in so doing, improve Trump's domestic political stocks. But Iran clearly remains unfinished business. And, you know, a wounded tiger is more dangerous than one simply left to its own devices in the forest. So the ultimate question for the Trump administration will be this. Can American firepower actually finish the job? Indeed, what does the finished job look like anyway? Now, I've got no doubt in the back of the president's mind the landscape of victory would be crowned with regime change, but in reality, that's probably a job best done by the Iranian people themselves, if and when the opportunity arises. You see, they'll need to find a leader, unite around him, and do the hard work to systematically remove the dictatorship city by city, town by town, institution by institution. Without troops on the ground, the Americans can't do that for them. From America's perspective, the best way they can help such an outcome, though, is to degrade the Iranian offensive capability and in so doing remove the veneer of invincibility that's attached itself to the IRGC and the theocracy since 1979. Now, these latest strikes, I think, are an attempt to do that. But they're also in retaliation for the IRGC's deliberate breach of the ceasefire and the Memorandum of Understanding. Now, I mean, people shouldn't forget this. It's the Iranians who broke the ceasefire by attacking commercial ships in the Hormuz Strait. Well, to be more precise, it wasn't the Iranians so much as it was the IRGC who have increased their power since the start of the war and the death of the former Ayatollah. Indeed, what we're witnessing in parallel to the actual fighting over there is an internal power struggle increasingly being played out in public between the various factions that rule Iran. Now, the former Ayatollah managed to keep all of these groups in check, but his son, who, let's be honest, hasn't been seen publicly since coming to power, well, he doesn't seem to have the inherited the authority that his father had. And so, as a result, Iran is fracturing internally. And we're seeing very different tactics and outcomes being pursued by the religious leaders as opposed to the political elite or indeed the IRGC, who, of course, control the missiles. Now, you know, in the days of the British Empire, such divisions were exploited to... perfection by the British Foreign Office, the old divide and conquer mentality. That's how they ruled India for as long as they did. But whether the Americans are capable of doing the same remains unclear. Interesting to note that the Israelis have been absent from this latest round of fight, and the Iranians, in turn, have left Israel and their cities alone, instead choosing to focus their rockets and drones on American allies in the Gulf. Now, those same allies are, as we said they would, starting to pivot their export pipelines away from the Strait of Hormuz as much as they possibly can. And on top of all of the talk about plans to build oil pipelines to the Gulf of Oman and even maybe the Mediterranean, I read yesterday that Dubai is now starting the process of constructing a massive new port and container terminal on the UAE's east coast. Now, the reason they're doing this is because their main hub, a place called Jebel Ali, is accessed only via the Hormuz Strait, and it's therefore captive to the Iranian decision-making. So I guess they've learnt now that Iran, now they've got a taste of just how well they can weaponize that critical waterway, there's every likelihood they'll return to the well. And so, you know, best to diversify and negate the threat. In the meantime, the blockade against Iranian vessels is back in place. The Americans struck a Iran-bound ship only a matter of hours ago. Oil prices are once again on the rise, and the threats of dual-use targets being hit are being made once more. Just on the Strait of Hormuz briefly, I know much of the criticism of the American intervention has centred on this idea that, well, there was no problem with shipping and transiting the Strait before the war, and now 20% of the world's oil is being held hostage. Well, okay, but whilst that is true, it has to be remembered that the Iranians always knew they had that immovable chunk of geography at their disposal. To a large extent, it was probably the reason why every president before Trump had balked at actually following through with their threats to bring the Iranian regime into line and to make them pay for the funding of terrorist proxies all over the place. But equally, had the Ayatollah's men continued to expedite their way toward possessing a nuclear warhead, which they were doing, then critics of the war, again, would, I think, then fairly have to ask themselves whether the threat of higher petrol prices outweighs the threat of a theocracy full of fundamentalists being in possession of the world's most powerful weapon. I mean, it's the old debate about the precautionary principle, I suppose. You see, Trump has once again made the threat to the Iranians that unless their negotiators return to the table and actually mean it this time, by this time next week, it won't just be missile launch sites that get hit, but bridges and railways. And of course, if that happens, I think you can expect the critics to come out and cite international law, and they'll bandy around claims of war crimes and all of the rest. But as we've discussed previously, there is ample historical precedence for strikes on infrastructure that is critical to both civilian and military needs. NATO destroyed bridges and power stations in Serbia during the Balkan War. The Allies hit hydroelectric stations in North Korea during the Korean War. We did the same in the Ruhr Valley in Germany in World War II. We immortalised it in the film The Dambusters, as well as destroying countless rail lines and transmission lines, dams, factories, industrial hubs. I mean, the real tragedy, of course, should the same fate meet Iran in the coming weeks, is the impact that that would have on the long-suffering people of that country, the majority of which don't hold any love for the regime either. You see, I guess the real thing to watch over the coming days as the fighting intensifies is whether Trump will once again open the door to negotiations, or whether this time he's learnt and he's prepared to really and severely punish the Iranian regime and its economy before inviting people back to the table. You see, the whole thing reminds me a little bit of the time George W. Bush, in his usual way, mangled one of those old Texan sayings, you know, the one about fool me once, shame on you. See, poor old George sort of got lost halfway through and he thought it ended with the words, you can't get fooled again. See, in actual fact, it ends with the words, fool me twice, shame on me. Well, I guess we're about to see whether the Iranians can fool Trump twice. or whether in the spirit of Bush, he can't be fooled again.
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22: the suburbs of Hughes, Curtin, Garran and Lyons will move from the central electorate of Canberra to the southern electorate of Bean, uniting the Woden Valley into a single electorate.
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21: 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Mark's given me a buzz. Hi, Mark.
30: Hi, mate. Listen, I'm going to give you the perspective of two generations here.
21: Yep.
30: I was talking to my dad yesterday, he's 86. He was in real estate for 50 years. And Dad said, the biggest problem is our whole psychology changed. We used to talk about homes. Now we talk about investments. And Dad said to me, one of the other, he goes, don't worry if you go into negative equity. If you're going to live in the joint for 30 years and you've got a job, that is, you're only in recession if you don't have a job. And if you can pay your mortgage, you're not in recession and you don't have anything to worry about. So don't worry about it. It'll correct itself in time.
21: Yeah. The point, I was just going to say quickly, Mark, the point there is if you've got your job. What the concern I have isn't so much if property prices go down a bit. I think 20% is too much. But if it goes down 3%, 4%, okay. But if people start to find themselves in that negative equity position and the economy softens and then one of the two who are paying the mortgage no longer earn an income... that does become a problem.
30: No, I agree. But what's the unemployment rate now? And the other problem is, and I'm going off what Dad said, he said, I went and walked down the street the other day. You can still get around, Dad. He goes, I looked at the first house that your mum and I bought. We had five kids and they were all born while they were in their 20s. That's what you did back then, right?
21: Yeah, that's right.
30: And he goes, that house now The young bloke came out and I was talking to him. He's got two kids. The house is now double the size of what it was. He goes, all you're doing in building these big houses is pushing up the land prices, and we're not having anywhere near the number of kids that we used to have. If you had smaller houses, right, and the land that's built on, it's not worth as much. So he said, that's the other problem. Everyone wants a McMansion now. You don't need a McMansion. And so I'm just going off the experiences.
0: Yeah.
30: And then he looks at his grandkids and he goes, your kids are better educated than us and they have better jobs than we had and earning. They can't get in. He goes, that's always going to be an issue. That's unsustainable. And I'd agree with Dad on that.
0: Well, look, I'd agree with him too. I think he's right about what he says about the McMansions. I think we're all in the agreeance, and I've been on the record for years saying this, that properties have become unaffordable, that we're locking the younger generations out. In fact, I was the first one here all those years ago to point it out because I was the youngest announcer by about 35 years or 40 years back then. So I was one of those ones that hadn't got into the property market when all the other announcers had their home plus investment properties. So I had a unique perspective, perhaps. And, you know, bit by bit, the whole rhetoric has caught up to what I was saying a long time ago. I was interviewing Steve Keen and other professors that said, look, if you stopped all of the government intervention, you would have a decline in prices. A lot of it is artificially propped up. I mean, I agree, tick, tick, tick. But all I'm saying, Mark, is now governments, or this government, have decided we're going to go for broke, essentially. Suspect they've gone too hard, too fast. Surely the optimal outcome would have been, particularly for those that have bought at the height of the cycle, that you have zero growth and then you allow wages to catch up. But what we're seeing in some areas within a month is a 4% or 5% decline in a month. You know, there's forecasts Sydney could go down on average 11%. That's a big drop in 1 year. And if the economy softens, it could go down further. There are consequences for that. Anyway, I appreciate your call, and I'll speak to Tom Forrest about all of that shortly and get his expert opinion. Thank you, Mark. Wonderful to hear from you. 131873, the open line number. Okay. What do you make of this, folks? The US House of Representatives has voted to make daylight saving time permanent. Right? Make it permanent by passing the so-called Sunshine Protection Act. They did it yesterday. The vote was 308 to 117, so members of both parties approved it. And it would remove the need for Americans to change their clocks twice a year. So what it would do is put the US under time currently observed between March and November. So the daylight saving time becomes the new normal permanent time 12 months a year. Is this something we should look at? I think in Queensland you'll get a different answer to New South Wales if the old polling is still accurate. But I don't know about, you know, the concerns about the fading curtains or whatever all the weird old arguments used to be. But, I mean, I think that, yeah, the dairy farmers had a cause and a case. I mean, a lot of people do enjoy daylight saving. I've just got back from Europe, as you know. It was stinking hot. But one of the more pleasant aspects, I guess, was that even at 10 o'clock at night, because you sort of, you're a little further north there, but even about 10 o'clock at night, there was still discernible daylight. It was sort of kind of pleasant if you want to have a barbecue and a cold drink outside, and yeah, it's kind of charming. I mean, it's the height of summer, so obviously in winter, even with permanent daylight saving, you're not sitting out having a barbecue at 10 o'clock at night in the daylight, but you know what I'm saying. People enjoy, once they get used to it, I think, the daylight saving experience, and it's a hassle when you have to go back and you win an hour's sleep, or then at the other point you lose an hour's sleep, and, you know, people are like, oh, I'm not sure I'm too keen on the back and forward, but the Americans said, oh, we'll just make it normal. That's the new time. Push it forward, or whatever happens. So there's a Republican called Vern Buchanan. He's from Florida. He introduced the bill in January 2025 and said that the clock changes disrupt schedules for no good reasons. The Americans have been on and off with this thing ever since World War One. I mean, daylight saving first came in, I think, in Austria or Germany, and it was to preserve fuel. I think it was the First World War, or maybe it was even an earlier war than that, because they were burning oil lamps and things, right? So you've got to put that toward the war effort. How can we save a bit? Oh, well, change the clocks so that the times people get out and about, there's more daylight than otherwise would be the case. Burn less oil. Send that to the war effort. Bob's your uncle, or Fritz is your uncle, or whatever the case might be over there. So that's where it started. And then people sort of started to then, after things got economically better, just enjoyed the lifestyle aspect of it. But I've always found it strange that you can have a line of longitude in Australia with, at sort of certain places, three different time zones. And you've got, you know, Sydney, Broken Hills half an hour behind because they're based off South Australia. And then you've got Queensland doing their own thing or whatever. It's a bit mad, isn't it? So should we just all get on with it and move the clocks in one direction and keep it there? Food for thought. You tell me what you think. I don't have an opinion on this, really. If it happened, if it didn't, I'm not a dairy farmer. I don't have curtains. I've got shutters. So it doesn't affect me. But maybe you've got a point of view. 131873. More after this.
3: 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Today on Canberra Live, independent MLA says CIT CEO's tenure is damaging the institution's reputation. Community sports under the pump is oval, subject to massive land rates increase, and The Forage announces new location. 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

0: Stacks of feedback about daylight saving. It's always one of those ones, isn't it? Michael says, I'm up here in Queensland. Absolutely ridiculous that we don't follow New South Wales and Victoria with daylight saving. I don't know why the government or governments here are so frightened to keep the East Coast on a level playing field. Yeah, well, I don't know. If you like it or you don't like it, that's one thing, but we should all be on the same. I mean, New South Wales, Queensland, Victoria, Tasmania, you're in the same time zone. Right. But like during COVID, we learnt the states have certain powers. Okay, we're a federation, but the states retain constitutionally certain powers, including determining what time it is on the watch in their jurisdictions. A lot of other people say, yeah, let's just make it permanent, except Greg, who makes a good point, he says, I just wish they'd decide what the heck the time is. I can't explain it to my dog who's got trouble adjusting his eating and walking habits. That's from Greg. I find pets adjust reasonably well. I don't know how they do it. Kane's giving me a sort of pained look here, but when we had cats, they sort of seemed to get it pretty quickly. I don't know, just my experience. 131873. Look, as I mentioned earlier, good piece in the Telegraph today. It's thought-provoking. It's from the CEO of the Urban Task Force Australia, Tom Forrest. Now, the piece warns that we shouldn't be so quick to cheer falling house prices because, as he says, and I quote, they could take down the whole economy. Now, he's not talking about a 1% or 2% drop, okay? So let's not hyperventilate. But as he says, if housing prices were to fall by, say, 15%, the financial stability of our entire banking system would be immediately threatened. Of course, the banks, as we know, heavily exposed to the mortgage market. But of course, there have been a lot of people cheering that lower house prices will help young people get a foot on the property ladder. There was that survey in the Herald earlier this week saying a very big number of people would be happy to see a drop of 20%. As I said, I'm not sure that's intelligent, but that's their point of view. Anyway, Tom Forrest, the CEO of Urban Task Force Australia, is with me on the line to discuss it a bit further. Tom, appreciate your time.
1: Good afternoon.
0: Okay, so we've got a number of people out there now saying, look, this is the correction we had to have. I'm not against seeing a small decline in property prices because, well, that happens. It's a bit like drought and flood. We get big rises and then we have little corrections and the trajectory tends to be up in the long term. But we've now got some people out there saying, let's bring on a 15 or 20% decline. What's your message? What's your warning to those people, Tom? Oh, I think we might have lost Tom's line. Either that or the question was very difficult, but I don't think it was. We'll see if we can get that line fixed up. We'll come back to Tom in just a moment. He may be interstate. Have we got Tom there? Is he good? Okay. I've got you there, Tom. Sorry if you caught the
1: you
0: question.
1: You do indeed. My apologies.
0: No, not at all. Not at all. Go ahead.
1: We've got to be very careful about cheering for a collapse in property prices. Obviously, you raised in the introduction there that the banks are very much more geared towards mortgage exposure. But more importantly, if property prices come down too much, you won't get any new investment in housing property. Already we've had the capital gains tax and negative gearing, which has taken the gloss off investment in property more generally. But investment in housing, in new housing supply, that is new housing supply that will cater for the growing population, that'll dry up if you can't sell the house for more than it cost you to build it. It's simple economics. That's the last thing we need. Imagine if all of the property development and new property construction sector dried up, that alone represents 10% of the economy. Now, even if a small percent of that 10% were made unemployed, already that's starting to create a downward spiral in the economy. You then add that the consequences of the exposure of the banking sector. You add to that the consequences for the superannuation funds who invest in property. And suddenly you're seeing people's incomes that come from super funds, that come from share investments, that come from investments in property, it's all going south.
0: Mm.
1: And in that circumstance, you've got a real economic problem. And indeed, you'll have unemployment as well. If you start losing all the people who are building all the new homes and new properties around Australia because you can't sell those properties for enough money to cover all of your costs, the inevitable consequence is then the banks stop giving you the money for construction and the people are laid off and become redundant. That itself will, of course, lower the price of property because the price of labour will ultimately go down. But that's a pretty brutal way of doing it. And I don't think anyone is seriously thinking that

0: that'd be a sensible approach.
1: Well, I wouldn't have thought so either, but I have taken some calls and some texts from people that do. Mind you, I think this is an important conversation, Tom, because it is one thing, isn't it, for governments to tweak the tax codes or whatever they've been doing, and as a result see a decline in the appetite for investment, and that therefore brings down the overall prices of property. But unless that's matched with an equal, if not greater, determination to bring down the cost of construction of property, as you're saying, those construction costs remain elevated, the likely sale price is depreciated, builders are looking at vacant plots and saying, why would I bother?
0: Well, and that's exactly right. Unless there's a real focus, and we're just starting to see it. I think it's a little bit belated. We've been waiting a long time for there to be a bit of a focus on the cost of construction. Some of those costs come from government rules and regulations, the massive phone book, which is the National Construction Code, the role of the CFMEU in driving up the prices of labour involved in the construction of particularly the larger buildings in the capital cities. But that flows on. If the larger buildings are commanding very high wage rates for their staff, that flows on to all of the others, because we've also got a problem of a shortage of labour supply. And when there's just a shortage of labour supply, whoever sets the benchmark at the top level, everyone else has to match that, otherwise they lose their labour force. So we've got problems in terms of the cost of labour. We've got problems in terms of the rules and regulations. We've got problems in terms of the building construction codes. We've got problems in terms of the planning system. When you add all those things together, they're the sorts of things we need to be attacking to drive down the costs, improve the productivity, and that's the way to do it. To improve affordability in a way that won't ruin the economy. Just now, we're seeing some of focus at the federal level on productivity reform and improvement. As I said to you at the beginning, that's a bit late. We've been waiting a long time for this. I'm glad that it's happening now, but that's the way to be approaching driving costs down for new home purchases, not by manipulating the tax system or dreaming about, hey, we've come up with a magic solution that's going to plummet property prices down for 15%. Isn't that great? No, it's not great. That'll ruin our economy.
1: Just reiterate the point about the banks. I mean, I've seen some columnists from Robert Gottliebs and to Christopher Joy and others starting to warn, have a look at your bank shares, because banks are heavily exposed in this economy, more than most, let's be honest, to the residential and investment real estate market. Overseas, I think banks have a far larger percentage of their books is to business loans rather than home loans. It's different here. So property value is not just dropping 3 or 4%, but 11%, 12%. That's some of the suggestions we could see by year's end in Sydney and Melbourne. What does that do to the value of banks?
0: Well, it's a real threat. And that would be the beginning of the downward spiral, which is one of circular and cumulative causation. It goes down and down, and each time it gets worse, it adds to the problem of driving it down. So it's both circular and it's cumulative and it's downward. None of those things are good. Robert Gottliebs and his colleagues are exactly right. We don't want to see a run on the financial institutions because of an ill-considered tax policy. Look, I'm hopeful that we're starting to see some of those productivity measures coming through at state levels. You've seen in New South Wales, for example, the Housing Delivery Authority massively increased the number of houses that are coming through the pipeline in the approval process. That's one bit of the problem. If we start addressing all the other parts of the problem, then we will have a chance of getting on top of this. Right now, we've actually got a bit of a problem of confidence. We've got confidence in trusting what the government's going to tell us.
1: That's contagious.
0: It's the beginning of the rot, and we've got to make sure we kill that rot as quickly as possible, and we've got to stop the social do-gooder brigade from coming up with policies that sound good and they appeal to their audience. As long as you don't scratch the surface too much and find out that actually it's going to have massive consequence even for the people that you're purporting to support.
1: Speaking here with Tom Forrest, CEO of the Urban Task Force Australia. Tom, let me ask you this. A lot of people might be listening to all of this, and they might own their home and think, well, yeah, okay, I don't really want the value to go down, but I've got kids and grandkids, and they've got no hope unless Bank of Mum and Dad steps in, so I'll take one for the team for them. And it sounds a little like the property industry's got too big to fail, to use that old American banking term. Is there a bit of that about all of this?
0: There is, but we're blessed in Australia that we do have a strong prudential regulatory system associated with the banks. That's both a blessing and a curse. It's a curse because it means that if things do start to go bad, the banks have to ensure that they maintain a solidly liquid position, and that might mean foreclosing on home purchases. After the Albanese government and all of the states around Australia have spent so much time encouraging people and offering incentives to get in with only a 5% deposit and government underwrites and support for first home buyers and stamp duty concessions, all of these things encouraging people to get into the market. Imagine if then the bank foreclosed. Not only did you lose your dream home that you'd been looking forward to living in for the rest of your life, but you also owe an extra 150 grand on it because the value of the price has gone down by more than your bank loan.
1: Yeah, but what about the taxpayer and all of that? I mean, you've got a lot of these 2% and 5% deposit things guaranteed by the taxpayer now. I mean, there's been thousands and thousands of those taken out.
0: Well, and to the extent that they're guaranteed by the taxpayer, perhaps that's not so much of a problem. But it is a problem if you end up selling the home. And it's also a problem for the buyer if you end up selling the home for less than you bought it for. So that will help in a situation if you are made unemployed, but it doesn't help in the situation where the value of your property is going down. It is a situation where the problem has become too big to ignore. It's certainly something that it's the reason why governments do have to focus on dealing with those labour costs, on dealing with those planning rules and regulations, and on dealing with those construction code obligations that drive up the price of housing, all for very good and well-meaning purpose, I'm sure. But frankly, we need to just have people be able to live in an affordable home, maybe not the luxury mansions that the planners in their ivory towers are planning for us all.
1: Okay, just finally, sitting on the sidelines of all of this, Reserve Bank of Australia. Now, they've got a fight on their hands trying to tame core inflation here. Does everything we've just discussed make their job of reining in core inflation that much harder? Because I would assume, with all of this downward pressure on property values being driven by government policy and international factors, the last thing that people on the periphery of insolvency would need is an interest rate hike.
0: Well, that's exactly right. Inflation and anything that's driving inflation, be that extravagant government expenditure, be that anything that's not productivity related, expenditure on infrastructure that drives and supports productivity, 100% for it. Expenditure on social agendas are things that the public often call for, but they're an expense that doesn't deliver productivity reform or productivity improvement. And that's where we've got to be looking to cut back. We've got to look to remove some of the taxes, fees and charges from investments in new property, not the opposite. We've got to actually ease the burden on the cost of housing supply, not add to the burden of the cost of housing supply. So government needs to rethink some of its agenda on fees, taxes, charges, adjustments to GST, adjustments to capital gains tax. All of those items need to be reconsidered with a view to what will make housing more affordable, and not by making things unviable so that we have a collapse, but instead making it cheaper to build new homes.
1: Okay, good perspective, great conversation. Thank you, Tom, appreciate your time.
0: It's great to talk to you anytime, Michael.
1: We'll do it again. Tom Forrest, Chief Executive there at the Urban Task Force Australia. Not everyone would agree. You can have your say. Tell me, 131873.
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1: 131 873. Now, I had an email from, is it this from Joe? Yes, hello, Joe. She says, listen to you every day. I love the viewpoints and the editorial. However, today I beg to differ. Joe's from Ipswich, you see. And Joe says, you were talking about daylight saving. Now, she says, look, New South Wales people love it. I get it. She says, when I'm down there, it seems forever for morning to arrive in the winter months. It's dark until 7 a.m. However, in Queensland, I'm one of those who do not want daylight saving. We have daylight saving all year round. Why on earth do we need to change? This is why we're in the predicament we're in, right? To a certain extent, Joe has a very good point. The Queenslanders stick to God's clock, right? And we tinker. So, you know, if there's a problem, we've created it. I get that. That is we being those south of the Tweed who've said, no, we want to change the clock. And the Queenslanders said, no, we are just living the way we were meant to live. And In other words, I don't think we're ever going to nationally solve this issue. If it's a problem that needs to be solved, I don't think we're ever going to address it in a sense that we have uniformity on the East Coast. Now, I mean, I think that's a pity. And if that means New South Wales, Victoria, Tasmania, ACT have to give in, well, then I'm willing to give in. I just think it's silly that we've got different times on the same line of its longitude, north to south. Yeah, longitude, I think. Why do we do that? Anyway, it's the way it is. The world keeps revolving. We survive, I suppose. 131 873. Might mention chemtrails after 1 o'clock. I'm just sensing chemtrails might get it. Yeah, Malcolm Roberts apparently has claimed it's highly likely the US Air Force is spraying chemtrails. We've discussed this topic a little on this program. We might return to the poisoned well after 1 o'clock.
14: 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Today on Canberra Live, independent MLA says CIT CEO's tenure is damaging the institution's reputation. Community sports under the Pumpers Oval subject to massive land rates increase, and The Forage announces new location. Canberra Live from 3 on 2CC.
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1: I'll be speaking with the wonderful Catherine Livingston in the next hour as well on the issue of national capability and sovereignty. She had a very good piece in the Fin Review today. 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So stay with us. The 1 o'clock news not far away, and then we'll be back and we'll be doing it all again. 131 873 is that number.
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31: Sunny in Canberra today, heading for a top of 15 degrees. From the Capital Radio Newsroom, good afternoon. I'm Jeff Tyler. A cyber breach has compromised the patient data of one of the country's largest healthcare providers. Sasha Foote reports.
32: Partnered Health is working with cybersecurity agencies to determine exactly what sensitive information has been accessed from 21 of its clinics. A malicious actor is being blamed on the hack that infiltrated the provider's systems 3 weeks ago. But patients were only informed about the breach last night. Tech expert Trevor Long says it should not have taken this long to alert those affected.
33: There's no guarantee yet what the hackers have.
32: The medical group says it has taken legal steps to prevent the stolen data from being used or published. Sasha Foote reporting.
31: The Canberra Liberals have revealed the cost of the annual overtime bill of emergency service staff in the Territory. Tia Priest-Willamott reports.
0: A series of questions on notice have revealed that Canberra's frontline police, paramedics and firefighters are working more than 15,000 hours of overtime per month, costing around $20 million a year. Overtime costs ACT Fire and Rescue more than $8 million yearly, while ACT ambulance staff work about 401 extra hours every week. Shadow Emergency Services Minister Deborah Morris says these numbers suggest significant understaffing after decades of underinvestment in frontline services. The Australian Federal Police Association's president is also calling on the local government to focus on recruitment and retention and on ensuring ACT policing remained an employer of choice. Tia Priest-Willamott, Capital Radio News.
31: Meantime, the federal Liberals are considering gender quotas as the party seeks to win back support after consecutive election losses. Federal politics reporter Nelson Scott.
2: A discussion paper has been sent to Liberal members, urging them to consider how to make the organisation fit for purpose in the 21st century. The document says the party is out of touch with the concerns of young and multicultural Australians, as older people make up increasingly less of the voting public. The paper also warns the organisation has a women problem and suggests quotas as a way to address the party's gender imbalance. Liberal Senator Anne Rustin says the party must seek to reflect Australia as it is, not as it was.
3: If the temporary introduction of quotas is necessary, then I don't think we should be throwing that idea out.
2: But her colleague Andrew Hastie argues targets are not the way forward.
4: I think we should have a merit-based approach. It's as simple as that.
2: The opposition is also considering US-style open primaries to boost female representation. Nelson Scott, Canberra.
31: And Canberra cricket fans are going to have to fork out more to watch a major international fixture at Marnica Oval than fans anywhere else in the country. Marnica Oval is set to play host to the final of Cricket Australia's five-match men's T20 international series between the Aussies and England. The cheapest reserved adult seat in Canberra comes at $69.
5: Sports update.
31: Well, the FIFA World Cup final is locked in with Argentina to play Spain on Monday morning in New York. Argentina launched a late comeback to beat England 2-1, scoring the winner through Martinez in stoppage time in Atlanta.
6: Messi! Oh, and England are in trouble. And maybe through Lautaro Martinez, they're going out in the semi-final stage.
31: Audio thanks to SBS, and Jerome Luai insists he has no issues with rests Tigers coach Benji Marshall following the decision to move him on next year. And the Harvey Norman Women in League round begins tonight with the Panthers hosting the Broncos in Parramatta. That's the latest from the Capital Radio newsroom.
7: 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Canberra's cold. Your house doesn't have to be.
31: Sunny today and heading for a top of 15 degrees. Got an overnight low of zero. Morning frost, then cloud clearing tomorrow. 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
1: All right, into the second hour. Thanks for being with us. 131873, that's the open line number. Have you say? Stack of texts already today. 0460873873. A few people now. So when we raised the daylight saving thing at the start, I had a lot of people saying, yeah, bring it on. Let's do what the Americans are planning to do. Permanent daylight saving, U-Butte, okay, nuke time, so what? Now I'm getting more and more people saying, why can't people just leave their clocks alone, you know? So there is a divide. Now, I did say, I'm not going to spend too much time on this, but Malcolm Roberts, clearly some journalists at different papers have now taken it upon themselves and their minions to go through every interview, every podcast, every whatever Malcolm Roberts has ever done in his life and tried to find some of the more kooky things that he's leant into. He's leant into some kooky things, okay, so I'm not going to defend it all. I mean, I've interviewed Malcolm Roberts a couple of times in the past around the climate change debate, but I don't think from memory anything beyond that, but I might be wrong. But it says here that his latest foray into the weird and wonderful is that he's claimed it's highly likely that the US Air Force is spraying chemtrails. The old chemtrails, eh? Now, of course, as Jack Quayle says in the Oz, this is a debunked conspiracy theory which posits that deadly toxins are being released into the atmosphere as part of a secret global depopulation plan. Why does there need to be a secret global depopulation plan when increasingly we're doing that ourselves? Right? Look at the birth rates. And, oh, that's right. We've all been sprayed. We just, yeah, okay, yeah. As one of my email correspondents, he's got a rather good wit, his name's Anthony, said to me, whenever people speak to me about this sort of thing, I do say to them, you do know that they can use translucent chemicals. They don't need to leave a big sign in the sky that they're dropping nasties on us, you know. I remember the years of overnights, we got some weird and wonderful theories. We had some crackers, including tunnels with high-speed rail that ran under the Antarctic. And, you know, you name it, we heard it. And we took it to air because it's overnights and occasionally it's kind of entertaining. But the chemtrail one's gone from the completely absurd to actually being believed by quite a number of people. I mean, I know a number of people that think this is actually happening, that somehow the government in cahoots with airlines and probably the Air Force are up there crisscrossing the sky with chemicals and letting them gradually descend like fly spray does, slowly down onto the people who breathe them in unwittingly and have things happen to their bodies. And, of course, after COVID and the whole vaccine push, it took on a new lease of life. Now, look, any intelligent person knows it's insane. And any intelligent person knows that those vapor trails behind airlines under certain conditions are just that, vapor trails. They're not some sort of noughts and crosses game being played in the sky by nefarious actors who happen to have, you know, sort of hijack commercial airlines. It's just vapor. It's water vapor. But, you know, people have incredible imaginations and poor Malcolm's lent into this at some point. I do wonder how many more stories about Malcolm Roberts are going to come out before at some point One Nation might have to say, Malcolm, you're a bit of a lead weight at the moment, mate. You know, it's not going to really do their party any good having more and more of this. Apparently this was all said on an interview or a podcast or something from a couple of years ago, and he was speaking with a bloke called Graham Hood, a former Qantas pilot who made headlines apparently in 2021 when he resigned from the airline in protest against the mandatory COVID-19 vaccination policy. Okay, so there's that. I just leave it there. You can make of that what you will. I know we have some people that believe it. I don't. And I'm quite comfortable at night knowing that of all the things government could do to us, it's very unlikely that they're dropping chemicals on us from the sky. And I'll just make this point to those that think it's legitimate. How many of your federal and whatever politicians that might be, you know, sort of in on it, how many of them get around with gas masks or, you know, special breathing apparatus when they press the flesh on door knocks and that sort of a thing? You know, they protecting themselves, or they know you can have a certain amount of chemtrail before it really rattles your brain or fries your reproductive system, as the argument might well be. Anyway, 131873, the open line number. Okay, Sarah. Hello, Sarah.
17: Oh, hi, Sarah. Michael, I was just listening to you. With
1: Thank
17: the chemtrails,
1: you.
17: It's not like they haven't admitted that they've done it. You know, so in Tasmania a number of years ago, they were using it and they flooded the place. In America, they have acknowledged that they do it.
1: What, that they spray carefully in
17: yes.
1: the sky to
17: yes.
1: to
17: yeah.
1: destroy people's reproductive ability?
17: No, they're doing it, I don't know for what purpose, but in Tennessee, they put in a law to stop it, and all of a sudden, the trail stopped. How absurd.
1: Sarah, that just no. Sarah, they're vapor trails. They're vapor trails off the back of jets.
17: No, they're not jets. They're little aeroplanes that are putting them out.
1: No, but people. No, when
17: you just Michael, just go outside and look up in the sky.
1: Like I can't at the moment. I'm broadcasting in the studio, unfortunately.
17: The vapor trails last for a minute.
1: Yeah.
17: And the trails last for until it rains.
1: Right. Okay. Now, when you I'll do my best. When you walk around outside, do you protect yourself from this, Sarah?
17: Oh, it's not like you can, but it's going into our waterways. We do need to investigate this because it affects our drinking water and our plants and everything.
1: Who's coordinating? When you say they admitted, who they?
17: I think the CSIRO. So CSIRO have done it in the past. I don't know whether they're still doing it. You can't get hold of them.
1: Well, you've tried to call them, have you, about this?
17: Yeah, but you can't get hold of anyone, never.
1: What, they couldn't put you through to the chemtrail desk, I take it?
17: No, they're just never available. Like, I've tried a number of times. I haven't called
1: them. Well, it's because they're up in the cockpit
17: times,
1: spraying everyone. Yeah. Sarah, I don't think it's legitimate.
17: I think we need to do our investigations into this because when a state in the US, for example, puts a law into place to stop it, and then it all of a sudden stops, I don't think it's a coincidence.
1: Okay.
17: They made it illegal, and it stopped.
1: Okay. All right. What is it what is it that they are spraying on us? Just out of interest.
17: I don't know, but I've heard of barium and silver oxide or something. I don't know what it is, but...
1: Well, the silver oxide, hang on a second. I think, Sarah, the silver oxide, I think, is to try to generate rain. That's cloud seeding.
17: Yeah, but we're still breathing it in. Why do they need to touch nature?
1: Well, I don't. Maybe because there was a drought. I don't know. I'm just thinking laterally.
17: Well, you know, they just shouldn't be doing it. Just leave nature alone.
1: Okay. All right, Sarah, thank you. I appreciate the call. I mean, the open line is open, 131873. Hello, Christine.
18: Thank you.
1: You're welcome.
18: Yes, bye.
1: Bye. Interesting. Two from two. Bringing back memories, Kane. We'll take a break. 1:15.
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20: the suburbs of Hughes, Curtin, Garran and Lyons will move from the central electorate of Canberra to the southern electorate of Bean, uniting the Woden Valley into a single electorate.
18: And world news impacts.
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1: Okay, 1:19, 1:31, 8:17. Did you watch the soccer this morning? I was up at about 5:30, so caught the very end of the first half where it was zip-zip and then England scored. And I don't know what happened in the last 20 minutes, but it was Argentina put the foot on the accelerator and England did a handbrake turn and drove down the B road. I don't know what happened. And the class of Messi that was there for all to see. 1:31, 8:73. Hello, Neil.
27: Well, I just was just chuckling at the chemtrail people. I have some family members who believe in this as well. But the real how the theory started, they cloud seed, and they've done that in Tasmania, which lethal consequences, and they've done it in Dubai with major floods. Probably do it all around the world. We're in over the catchment with dams when water levels are low. And cloud seeding's been around since God knows when.
1: Yes, that's
27: right. So they confuse that with, you know, some sort of deleterious and bad chemical.
1: Well, there is that, but there's also people that believe when they look up. If you live near some airports in certain parts of the world, you know, you see a lot of the vapor trails off the back of the planes they take off or they land or whatever. There are a number of people that believe that is a deliberate flush out from the jets or whatnot of chemicals that are meant to descend and stupor the population or make them infertile or whatever the theory is. Each to their own.
27: You see them going over Sydney in cans up here. And going out when they're heading down to Sydney, but I guess they like the theory. It is human. They can't change their mind, believe it or not. They're convinced that there's a problem with it, or there's some sort of devious, something yes. behind it that's going to affect them.
0: Yes.
27: But anyway, no, it was the original started with the water seeding, which is still, they put ionised, I don't know what it is, some sort of ionising thing to form water in the air.
1: Yes. Yeah, well, that's quite right. Yeah, cloud seeding is certainly a thing. I mean, I don't deny cloud seeding. As you said, it's been around for decades and decades and done in many places. And sometimes it has had very bad consequences because it's brought on flooding. Very different to the chemtrail theory, though, as you point out. Thank you, Neil. Hello, Ian.
2: G'day. Yeah, I just wanted to make the point that as a very young soldier in Vietnam, we were sprayed with what the defoliant, which later on we found out was Agent Orange, but it was very apparent when it came to ground. It had a very distinct odour, a bit like Tomcat's spray. Yes, but yeah, look, I must be number 355 in the queue of latitudes that want to ring up about this. I'm afraid, Michael, you're going to get inundated with all this sort of stuff. It's a known fact that once the aircraft gets above a certain height, and this was experienced during the Second World War with the fighters, the Allied fighters and the German fighters experienced, once they got above a certain height, usually above about 35,000 feet, they started to develop trails, yes. which was the last thing wanted today.
1: Yes, yes.
2: It happened because they got spotted. Same thing's happening today. Once our aircraft get above about 35,000 feet, depending on the weather, you get condensation and vapor trails. So, I mean, I just find that these people that come up with these absurd ideas about being sprayed from the air by nefarious chemicals and stuff that's going to turn them blind or whatever. You know, it's frightening. And look, Michael, you keep naming these buggers to the ground, please.
1: Well, okay. It's mildly amusing for me, I suppose, Ian, that's all. But, oh, look, I appreciate your call. Thank you. It's each to their own. I remember at school we were encouraged to be creative. Creative writing was one of the courses, right? So I don't want to dim people's creativity. But when it sort of starts to seep into the federal Senate, I do get a little bit concerned, I suppose, at that point. Chris, hello, Chris.
3: Good morning, Michael. I have an environmental science degree gained many, many, many years ago now.
1: Mm-hmm.
3: And quite frankly, the whole idea that an aeroplane creates some sort of a problem with a vapor trail is, as the previous gentleman just said, it's the same as when you take a glass of cold water or beer out of the refrigerator and you place it on the desk, you'll find out, or the countertop, you'll find out very quickly it condenses on the outside. That moisture up in the air, way up in the air where the airplanes are, unfortunately, that's what occurs up there. It's the same thing. It's a condensation, as the previous gentleman just said.
1: Yeah.
3: There is nothing weird or abstruse about it. And in point of fact, scientists have proven that there is nothing in it except a small amount of the carbon particulates coming out of the engines of the plane. That's jet fuel, which is actually, it's kerosene, which is a formulation beyond diesel fuel used for jet fuel planes.
1: And that's why if you live under the flight path, occasionally your roof tiles turn dark.
3: Well, there is that junk coming down, that's for sure. But the point is, it is nothing specifically caused by a government to try to kill somebody or injure us in breathing in this stuff. I mean, people are just insane, but the theorists, unfortunately, seem to get more traction because it sounds scary. It's unfortunate, but I've studied science now for many years, and it just isn't true.
1: Okay. You and I agree. We're not going to convince everybody, Chris, but you and I agree, so we'll go out and breathe the air freely and hope for the best. Thank you, mate. Nice to hear your voice. Hello, Nick.
4: G'day, mate. Oh, don't stop them. I've been doing this. The chap who made a comment about the condensation of the beer on the outside, I'm glad it's on the outside, not on the inside. It would water your beer down a bit, wouldn't it?
1: Well, it would.
4: And the bloke who made the comment about that being sprayed in Vietnam, yes, I had that too, so maybe that's why I'm going, bleh, bleh, bleh, bleh, bleh, but that's me.
1: Well, you're smart enough to realise it, Nick, so I think you're doing okay. Thank you for the call. Okay. We'll take one more. Hello, David.
0: Hi, Michael, mate. This has been studied before. A guy in America did an experiment where he unleashed a theory or a conspiracy that some birds are surveillance robots for the government, and when they sit on the wires, that's when they recharge. And he was actually studying how long did it take for it to take hold in society, and it was relatively, like, it was something like 24 hours or something. And even though it was like, I don't know, 5, it's still going today. People are still out there saying, you know, they're robots, like they're recharging on the wires.
1: And if they really want a fast recharge, they put a foot on both wires, right? And
0: Well, that's why. Yeah, well, don't add any more conspiracy to the conspiracy. It doesn't, you know.
1: Hey, David, what, you know when they took that photo of the moon landing? Why was the flag? No, I'm not. Okay, you have a good afternoon, David. Thank you for the call. 131-873, the open line number. Now, to slightly more serious news, sorry to do this to you. Australia's only manganese smelter, I see, is going to close. That's after the failure of a sale process. This is all with another one of these Gupta companies, Liberty Bell Bay Smelter. And this is a concern for sovereign capability and capacity. I've spoken about this a lot, as you know. Bit by bit, we seem only to have heavy industry that government is willing to bail out. And a lot of the rest of it seems to just go belly up. According to a piece by Matthew Denholm in The Australian today, administrators of the Liberty Bell Bay smelter, this is northern Tasmania, said earlier today that they'd made the, quote, difficult decision to commence the orderly closure of the business with immediate effect. They went on to write that this is an incredibly disappointing outcome for employees, their families, and the wider Bell Bay community. Well, it is, but it's also, I would argue, a deeply, incredibly disappointing outcome for the nation. You know, said we're meant to have this future made in Australia thing going on. Now, I don't know what job other than an administrative job or a departmental job that all of that cloud funding has generated. Because on the ground, there really does not look like there are any new jobs that I can see, any of any discernible scale, as a result of all of this future made in Australia stuff. You know, we are sometimes we're bailing out existing marginal businesses. Marginal not because what they produce is now out of date, or it's not, you know, this isn't the Kodak film situation. They are producing steel and aluminium and things that are almost ubiquitous in Australian daily life, but they're marginal because our power prices are so damn expensive that we can't compete with free trade partners like China that can dump on the market. And so we've made ourselves uncompetitive. Yeah, on top of that, wages and everything else and scale. But this is the last manganese smelter gone. I don't know if anyone's going to come along and take it. Now, it's particularly bad for that part of Tasmania because jobs aren't really thick on the ground there, so the big employer gone, and there'll be businesses that obviously supply and feed into the smelter. They might have lost their one big only buyer of their services, so you know there's trickle on knock on effects. But 200 odd people work there, and it's now in all sorts of strife. I mean, we've lost glass makers, we've lost nickel producers, we've lost now the last manganese smelter. I think we don't have any more hot coiled steel. I don't think we do. Maybe we've got one left. But yeah, it's, you know, on and on and on it goes. And Alcoa, marginal. So the bailout's coming with aluminium. And I mean, this is meant to be modern, resilient Australia. Remember we said we'd learnt the lessons of COVID? That we were going to have our essential and crucial industries ring-fenced. We weren't going to rely on the whims of the free market or just-in-time economics or the open nature of the sea trading lanes. We were going to be able to stand on our own 2 feet with essentials. How's that going? How's that going? And look, as I said, I'm not going to criticise the federal government for bailing out one or two here or there, because if they weren't to do that, well, then they would go. So, desperate times call for desperate measures, but you've got to get the fundamentals right. No point going and bailing out some of these businesses if part of the reason they're in strife is because of other government policy, which makes it very, very unlikely that they can compete in an open international market. It's just crazy. But that's Australia in 2026. 131-873.
5: David.
1: Dusty Fitzpatrick. What a name. Hello, Dusty.
5: Good afternoon, Michael. Police say a man who's currently in custody is related to another man who was found dead outside a burning home in Sydney's west. Liberal leader Angus Taylor has rejected suggestions his party should implement gender quotas. A discussion paper has been sent to members suggesting ways the organisation could win back support after consecutive federal election losses. Sam Neill's longtime agent has confirmed the New Zealand actor died from pneumonia. The Jurassic Park star passed in Sydney on Monday at the age of 78, and an Australian study has found dung beetles can slash methane emissions from decomposing cow manure by up to 85%. In sport, the FIFA World Cup final is locked in with Argentina to defend its title against Spain on Monday morning. Lionel Messi assisted two late goals for the world champions to snatch a 2-1 victory against England in Atlanta. Thanks, Michael. There'll be more news and sport at 2.
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1: Okay, Sydney today, as you can probably see, showers increasing, top of 18 in the city, 19 for Penrith, Liverpool 19, 16 Terry Hills, Richmond 19, 18 at Parramatta 19 today, Campbelltown, bit of rain at Bondi 17. Showers continuing tomorrow, again a top of 19, maybe 9 mil at the top of the gauge, and it might be a drop or two Saturday before it dries up a bit from Sunday. Canberra, good to have you through 2CC, sunny and 15 today in the capital, Tuggeranong is the same. Bit of morning frost, the cloud will clear tomorrow, again a top of 15. As for Lithgow, well, partly cloudy and 12 today, 13 at Orange and fully sunny. Mudgee 17, Bathurst 16, 11 at Katoomba, Springwood 17. Tomorrow for Lithgow, shower or two, 2 mil, and 11 the top. And Queanbeyan 15 and sunny for you today. Goulburn 14, just a touch of cloud. And yes, shouldn't be any cloud there. Maybe a few chemtrails. A top of 14 degrees. It is 27 minutes to 2.
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1: Don't forget, in the next hour, Jim Hayes.

0: Talking a lot about artificial intelligence and AI, and we're very invested in this is the next thing, and it is. It's the next big industrial revolution coming. We've got to be prepared, and the Prime Minister's right to try to put in place a couple of parameters and whatnot. I'm not anti that. But equally, in putting all our focus on that, surely we can't turn a blind eye to what built the wealth and the success of the country and continues to lay the foundation of our prosperity. I mean, some of the old industries might be old in the sense that they're not AI, but they are still completely relevant and necessary and needed for a diversified modern economy. And if we don't do it, someone else will. And, okay, if that someone else is New Zealand or Canada or something, well, generally speaking, we can rely on them to provide what we need as long as we can pay the bill. But there are plenty of places around the world which are far more likely to take these places on, with whom we cannot have that same trusting relationship. You know who I'm talking about. And we have to be cognizant of that as a country. 131873, the open line number. Look, we'll also speak about the, and I'll have more to say about it tomorrow, but this idea for a gender quota in the Liberal Party. It got a bit of conversation earlier. I mean, I will say this much at this point. I understand the Liberal Party have a problem with women voters at the moment. They've got a problem with all voters at the moment. It's hardly salad days for them, okay? But there are certain political parties around the place that don't have quotas and they have got women at the top. I mean, One Nation sort of comes to mind. In other words, you don't need a quota to get a lady to the top. The Liberal Party, whatever they're doing, though, clearly isn't working, and maybe they need to look at a different alternative or a different option to what they're doing at the moment. Quotas the answer? Don't know. Don't know. Robust policy that attracts female voters and entices women of talent to want to become a party member, pay money to do so, and then even put their hand up for pre-selection, I think that's a far better way of trying to achieve a better female representation in the Liberal Party. I mean, I just say this. You can have all the quotas you like, but if your policy offerings are rubbish, then women or male voters will give you the brush. I think the Liberal Party need to look at their policies more than anything else first. 131873. It's 20 to 2. Look, as you know on the show, we frequently discuss the need to ensure our critical infrastructure is resilient and able to withstand threats of foreign interference or cyber attacks. We've spoken to experts, national and international, about this very issue. It is prescient. Well, our strategic capabilities, indeed our everyday lives, depend on secure, resilient operation of things like our telecommunications and banking networks, our energy and water grids, our transportation networks, and how we fortress those key pieces of infrastructure. It's got to be discussed, I think, more than it is certainly publicly. I mean, these are important conversations that need to be had because they speak to our national security, our sovereignty, as we were just discussing, and our preparedness for the days ahead. Now, I thought I'd explore this a little further with Catherine Livingstone. Now, as you know, Catherine served as the chairwoman of Telstra between 2009 and 2016, also a former chair of the Commonwealth Bank, and she's written very well about it today. Catherine Livingstone, thank you for your time.
1: Thank you, Michael.
0: Our critical infrastructure networks, they're delicate. In fact, I think I can probably say they're extremely delicate. They're vulnerable and they're complex systems. Of course, they've got to be reliable 24/7. Do you think we have the necessary resilience in those networks?
1: Well, I suppose, Michael, I'd probably go back to the first thing you said in that the systems are delicate. In fact, they're extraordinarily robust. The fact that they have an uptime that they do, given the extent of the hardware, the software, the human interventions, it's quite an extraordinary achievement. So that's a sort of general statement. The issue, I think, is that they are becoming increasingly complex with systems and subsystems, as you say, and we are now looking at extreme interdependence between all of those systems. So you know, banks rely on power. You've got payment systems rely on internet, which relies on power. Mm. Water coming through the pipes relies on a lot of software and power. So it's the interdependence that is building literally by the day as these systems individually

0: improve their functionality, which of course we in the community all benefit from. But to get that additional functionality and performance, inevitably that means more interdependence. And it's that interdependence that we now really need to look at, rather than individual systems, which have of course their own controls and assurances. But when you put that all together with interdependence, you magnify the risk that something goes wrong, and the interdependence will then effectively take out a lot of the systems.
1: Yeah, collateral damage. I sort of look at this a little, Catherine, like the motor car analogy. In the old days, you could be a bit of a sort of a garage mechanic of your own, because you lift the bonnet or you slide under the car and all the parts were there and you could tinker with it and so on and so forth. These days, because they're basically just internet-operated machines on wheels, a lot of that has been removed from the hack mechanic, and you've got to go to a professional who really understands the minutiae of what's going on in the sort of the telco aspect of the motor vehicle. I mean, we have created increasingly complicated, internet-reliant pieces of kit here, haven't we? And that does bring its own challenges.
0: It does, but we are also lucky to have incredible skills and capability in our people, so that when something does go wrong in a particular system, the effort and the speed with which that problem is identified and then addressed is actually quite remarkable. So you do, as you really point out, you do have to look at the skills that you need when you have these systems in play. And in Australia and in our key sectors, we have people with incredible skills.
1: We do. We though also have a shortage of people willing to study STEM, which no doubt is a bit of a feeder into that. Are you concerned, certainly from your time at the highest level of boards that interact with these sort of situations and technologies, Catherine, are you concerned that perhaps we have to rely too much on bringing in people with the skills rather than incubating them from within?
0: Well, I think that's probably a broader topic, but we do have, you know, going through our universities, we have people with, you know, the foundational skills that are needed. And then, of course, when they go into businesses, your on-the-job experience is where you really build the deeper skills. But I suppose I just want to come back to this national issue. And I think what's being lost in the current debate with, obviously, the Telstra outage is the fact that national resilience has to be a national collaboration, not just from one organisation, one sector, or from business. It needs to involve government as well. And there is something called the SOCI Act, which is the Security of Critical Infrastructure. And that could be used as a mechanism to drive this collaboration, not just as a regulatory impost back on business on the assumption that if you tell business that they have to be resilient, then that's the end of the story. It's not, because at the national level, it's only there that you can get the view across the whole economy of what this interdependence actually is and the level of risk that we're running as a country.
1: Is federal government essentially the great conduit for interconnectedness, is it?
0: Well, it's the convener. Because that's across the nation by definition, and obviously would involve state governments and so on. Yeah. But this has to be a considered, collaborative effort with absolutely dedicated attention for some considerable time to get us to really what we think is a sort of vital few of resilience elements in the economy that we need.
1: Are you saying we're not doing that effectively enough at the moment? Is that what you're saying?
0: Well, we're looking at individual businesses, or we're looking at individual sectors. What I'm saying is that there's now a national conversation that has to happen that looks at the interdependence, and all of those organisations which come under this SOCI Act are now having to prepare their annual reports, and in those annual reports they have to highlight the elements on which their business is dependent, as in those elements that other people have to make sure are up and viable for the reporting company's business to actually be up as and reliable itself. There has to be a mechanism for pulling all of that together and looking at it really analytically and determining where we need to build in resilience, where we don't have it and where we do have it at a national level.
1: Is that understood acutely enough at the national political level, Catherine?
0: Well, I have to say I haven't seen that come through in the commentary in the last few days. That's why I feel that I really wanted to bring it to the fore, that that's the conversation we really should be having, and that's what we should learn from this latest outage. But of course, we've had other sectors with other outages. The lesson to learn is we need to understand the interdependence and where at the national level we can build in resilience with that interdependence.
1: I'll just ask you a question without notice based off that. And it comes from comments made by some of my listeners the other day, and you're well placed to answer this, I suppose. People say, well, if Telstra was never privatised and it was under the government umbrella, would events like the other day have happened, or would they be less likely to have happened? I mean, I'm simply not in a position to comment, but while we're speaking about resilience, the connection there with federal government, as you, I think, quite rightly say, the need to raise at a more robust level this sense of interconnectedness and the role of government in corralling all of those different parts together. Hypothetical, if Telstra had not have been privatised, and indeed some of these other utilities, water, so on and so forth, would it be an easier or more complicated task?
0: No, whether it's in government ownership or private really has no relevance, in the sense that there's a level of investment that's needed in these businesses. So the transparency on that level of investment is needed, and you get that in the, whether it's a public company, maybe not necessarily if it was government, but I mean, you certainly see the outcome if the investment isn't there over
1: yeah.
0: years.
1: Yeah.
0: But we know the level of investment that this critical infrastructure businesses are putting into their businesses, and it's very high levels of investment, and that's demonstrated by the fact that, in fact, we have such good reliability across these different sectors.
1: I suppose the point to make, off the back of what happened the other day with Telstra, is that, you know, it is very much, isn't it, the exception to the rule. That's not to say it's, you know, we just sort of gloss over and move on. Lessons, as you quite rightly say, have to be learned. But equally, it's not as if it's a weekly occurrence, and thank goodness that it is the case.
0: Well, I think that's what I'm saying, that across all of our systems, whether it's telco, banking, energy, et cetera, we actually experience a very high level of service and uptime, which is why we're so alert when something does happen, because it is a less frequent occurrence.
1: Lessons to learn. Great to speak. Thank you for your time. Appreciate you being generous.
0: All right. Thanks, Michael.
1: Not at all. Catherine Livingston, as I said, former chairwoman of Telstra and former chair of the Commonwealth Bank. It is 9 to 2.
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3: How did this all go wrong between Luai and the West Tigers? 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So if the Tigers can no longer make the finals, personally, I wouldn't be selecting Jerome Luai in first grade. Maybe on the bench.
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3: Okay, 131873, the open line number, not too far away from the 2 o'clock news. After 2 o'clock, Jim Haynes. It's the story of John Bradfield for Sydney Siders today. Look forward to sharing that story with you. Just a question re-rideshare. Someone I know was in a, I think it was a Didi, I don't think it was Uber, I think it was Didi the other day, and got chatting with the driver. Turned out the bloke's driving a hire car. Now, the research I've done suggests that that's okay. I think from Didi's rules, it says you've got to be listed as the insured driver on the insurance. Well, okay, I had a hire car recently overseas, so you go there and you put your name down and you know, you're insured, it's your name. I think that's the correct interpretation of how the insurance works. But I've got to say, it sort of surprised me. I guess, you know, when you think about Uber and all these other rideshare services, they sort of were billed as a side hustle for people that had cars, essentially, weren't they? You sort of liberalised the taxi industry. Whereas now, it does seem as though we've got a number of people driving these things around, and I assume they're not Australian citizens, that are going and getting hire cars and then driving around as an Uber or a Didi driver. Uber says you can drive with Uber even if you don't own the car. Okay. I just wonder what hire car companies think of this. If you know the industry, I've got no idea about how it works, I must admit. But if you know the industry, is this common? I would assume most of the drivers own their own car for obvious reasons and from an insurance point of view, but how common is it that you get these people that are driving around in hire cars and then, I guess, you know, profiting using a hire car? I'm not saying that's illegal. It's just an interesting outcome. 131873.
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4: Sunny today, heading for a top of 14 degrees. From the Capital Radio Newsroom, good afternoon, I'm Jeff Tyler. The Australian National University has faced questions at the Royal Commission on Anti-Semitism and Social Cohesion about asking a student whose family was killed in Gaza to provide a death certificate. The commission also heard evidence about the university's response to alleged Nazi salutes during a student association meeting. A senior Liberal MP says the party should not implement gender quotas despite warnings it has a problem with women. A discussion paper has been sent to rank and file members aimed at modernising the organisation after consecutive federal election losses. The document has found only 33% of Liberal parliamentarians across all jurisdictions are women. Andrew Hastie says this does not mean the party should look towards gender targets.
19: I think we should have a merit-based approach. It's a simple as that. Once you start imposing quotas like the Labor Party, you kill the very idea of merit within the party, and I think that's poisonous to cohesion.
4: Independent MLA Thomas Emerson has written to the CIT board chair to express his concerns about the ongoing employment of the embattled Chief Executive Officer Margot McNeil. T. Press Willamott reports.
20: In a letter, Mr. Emerson told the board chair that Dr. McNeil's continued tenure by CIT was untenable given the numerous complaints and whistleblower reports his office had received from the organisation's staff. Region reports the Independent says concerned CIT staff and students are wanting an update on what is happening at the organisation and that her employment is causing ongoing reputation to both CIT and the board. CIT is listed for an estimates hearing next Thursday where further questions will be asked. Tia Priest-Willamott, Capital Radio News.
4: The Prime Minister says Australia's copyright laws will be examined as part of the government's AI changes. Labor has unveiled a set of national standards to regulate how the nation manages the growth of artificial intelligence. AI companies will need to seek permission from Australian creatives to use their work in training new models. Anthony Albanese has told the ABC the legislation must be watertight to protect artists' intellectual property.
21: This is about our sovereignty. It is about our control. And people's creativity is, of course, their property.
4: And Canberra cricket fans are going to have to fork out more to watch a major international fixture at Manuka Oval than fans anywhere else in the country. Manuka is set to play host to the final of Cricket Australia's five-match men's T20 international series between Australia and England. The cheapest reserved adult seat comes at $69 compared to seats in Melbourne, which start from $27. A $55 ticket is the cheapest option at Manuka, which is a spot on the hill but no allocated seating.
22: Sports update.
4: Well, the Raiders are putting the finishing touches on their game ahead of Saturday's clash with the Rabbitohs at GIO. Captain Joe Tarpany says the team are wary of the Bunnies' attacking team, particularly Cody Walker, returning.
23: Our goal is probably to keep the ball in play, get some of their
0: powerful players defending a lot, and that's Cody as well. So get him under fatigue so he doesn't have the opportunity to attack on a front foot. I think that's probably the main goal for us.
1: Kickoff is at 3 p.m. and Argentina has scored two late goals to beat England 2-1 in their semi-final at the FIFA World Cup earlier this morning. Argentina will now face Spain in the final on Monday morning. That's the latest from the Capital Radio newsroom.
2: 2CC weather, Alexander Watson Insulation. Canberra's cold, your house doesn't have to be.
1: Sunny today and heading for a top of 15 degrees. Got an overnight low of zero. Morning frost, then cloud clearing tomorrow. 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
3: Into hour number three. Good to have you there with us. If you've been trying to phone and haven't got through, there's been a little bit of trouble with the phone box, but it's back working now, so perhaps there's a message you'd like to send us and you've been getting an engaged signal or something. Give us a buzz. 131873. Now, look, before we get into Sydney Siders with Jim, just a bit of an announcement about the afternoon show and what I reckon is a pretty exciting addition that'll come into effect from Monday, because from Monday we're also going to be broadcasting into Brisbane on 4BC. So, as many of you know, I've broadcast on 4BC for years and years, first on overnights and then when I did a year of weekends, of course, Luke Grant now doing that show. But it'd be wonderful to be back and reacquainted with all of you in Brisbane on 4BC as of Monday. So if you're listening through the app, and I get texts and emails and even calls all the time from people north of the Tweed, thank you. I look forward to being back with you in a more permanent basis as of Monday. So spread the word and we'll get it all happening. So that'll be something very exciting indeed. Looking forward to that. A great station, 4BC, and it'd be a great synergy between what we do and being able to have that broadcast into Brisbane. 131873. Let's do this.
5: There were history makers, frauds and fakers, ladies of renown. Good ones, bad ones, quite a few mad ones lived in Sydney town. There were fascinating characters, convicts, barristers, servants of the crown. Con men, strong men, all the wrong men, there's a ton of them and every one of them lived in Sydney town.
6: Now on Afternoons, Sydney Siders with Jim Haynes.
3: Well, from next week, Jim, we'll have to find some barristers and convicts and con men that lived in Brisbane too.
4: Well, we should have held this one back, Michael, because we're talking about a lad from Ipswich today, a Queenslander.
3: But he left his mark on Sydney.
4: Oh, boy, did he what? I mean, you know, he couldn't have been more important to the city of Sydney. But you just told me we're going into 4BC and it would have been terrific to start off with this bloke. And what a strange name. When I first encountered his full name, I thought it must have been something he was called later because...
3: Well, I thought it was a typo.
4: Well, for our listeners who his name was John, and it looks like Job Crew Bradfield.
3: Yeah.
4: JOBCREW, Job Crew. Well, you know, is that when he was an engineer and he had a job crew to go and do the jobs?
3: Yes,
4: well, no, it sounds like that. But actually, he's named after Job in the Bible.
3: Oh, okay.
4: A man of incredible patience.
3: Yes.
4: And that applies to this bloke too. And Crew was his mother's maiden name. Very common back then to have your mother's surname included in your name.
3: Yes.
4: So,
3: yes.
4: Yep. So, John Job Crew Bradfield, and he was a Brisbaneite. Well, he was born in Sandgate,
3: yep,
4: in Brisbane, 1867. His dad was interesting bloke. His dad was a bricklayer, and he was a veteran of the Crimean War.
3: Gosh,
4: there wouldn't have been many. Well, I suppose 1860s. There would have been lots of.
3: Was that charge of the Light Brigade?
4: It
3: that
4: was.
3: Sort of
4: yes, yes. Onward. What is it? Tennyson's poem.
3: Guns to the left of them.
4: Yeah,
3: guns to the right.
4: Yeah, yes, and very frightened
3: into the
4: people
3: valley of
4: in
3: death
4: between.
3: The, yeah,
4: that's
3: yeah.
4: right. Into the valley of death. Anyway, he was born in Brisbane. And he went to school at Ipswich Public School. Now, this is a fascinating thing, and it is a shame we're not going into Brisbane today because there's a great Brisbane connection here. He had three brothers and four sisters, and he was born in Brisbane, but the rest of them, or most of them, had arrived from England in 1857. Now, he was educated at North Ipswich State School, but he was so clever that they arranged for, which his parents could not afford, they arranged a scholarship to Ipswich Grammar School.
3: Okay.
4: And from there, he was the ducks of that school. He was always the top. Wherever he went for education, he was top. And so they gave him a thing called the University Exhibition Award. So he was the brightest student in Queensland. He
3: wow.
4: was top student in all of Queensland.
3: A whole state. How about that?
4: And he was given this special scholarship from the Queensland government to go on to university. There was only one little hitch, Michael. There were no universities
3: in Queensland.
4: Oh. And he was therefore, thankfully for anyone who lives in Sydney, he came to Sydney University where he was top student in engineering. He won the gold medal. He sat the public service exam and topped that as well.
3: so he's an underachiever.
4: Oh, yes. Yeah. Well, he got a special medal for chemistry. He was a top chemistry student in the matriculation state, both states, I assume. He won the gold medal at
3: Sydney University for engineering. And he later on, when he did his master's degree, he won the university medal again. So it's Sydney University. So anyway, he matriculated. Then he came to Sydney, was at St. Andrew's College, and he was a Bachelor of Engineering at the University Gold Medal, 1889. So he then, he went back to Brisbane. Can you guess why?
7: Fell in love?
3: He did, yeah. He went back and married Edith Jenkins.
7: Oh, Edith.
3: That's a good name, isn't it? You don't hear many Ediths these days.
7: No.
3: He married Edith Jenkins, and they did have five sons and one daughter.
7: Okay.
3: And a bit more about them later. Anyway, he got a job as a draftsman to the chief engineer of the railways. Now, we remember him because of the bridge, but his obsession was railways. And one thing that he advocated and planned and engineered and did all the work for didn't happen for a long time after he was retired and gone, and that was the Eastern Suburbs Railway, which you're a bit too young to remember, but I remember when people used to say, oh, yeah, that'll happen when the Eastern Suburbs Railway gets built, you know, was one of those things. And he had actually planned all that. So he's in there. Now, there were tough times in the 1890s. It was, there was a depression on, and it was a tough time. He actually was, he was laid off, I guess you might say. He was retrenched by the New South Wales Department of Public Works.
7: Really? He'd be the last person.
3: And I know. And he managed to pick up a job as a temporary draftsman. So he went all the way back from his engineering knowledge to being the draftsman, which is a serious job, but it's, you know, drawing the plans and everything. And he was doing that in 1895, the middle of a big depression in the 1890s. But he was, at the same time, in 1893, he was made a fellow of the Institute of Civil Engineers in London. So he's still regarded as, What's the word? Very talented person.
7: His reputation precedes him.
3: That's right. Yes. And he then did his master's, and he got first class honours and the university medal for his master's in 1896. Now, when it comes to his doctorate, this is really interesting. In the meantime, he was the founder of Sydney University Engineering Society, president of that august gathering of people, and also in 1903, this is 1903, and he made the presidential address for the Engineering Society, and he drew attention in that address. He said, by the way, I'd like to draw your attention to the fact that there's a competition to design a bridge to go from Dawes Point to the other side of the harbour. And there was, and I did a book once on all this stuff. There were many plans and so on, and none of them were really acceptable. So in the meantime, with the bridge in the background, he did all the engineering planning for the Burrinjuck Dam and the Cataract Dam and all of that stuff. He was expert in water and drainage engineer, promoted to assistant engineer in 1909. And in 1912, a parliamentary standing committee of the Public Works Department proposed a bridge to connect Sydney to North Sydney. And he submitted a number of designs, and they weren't all for a single arch bridge either.
7: Okay.
3: He was thinking, right up until very close to it where the building had to begin, that it would be a cantilever bridge, the San Francisco sort of shape of San Francisco Bridge. And he submitted that. His 1917 paper, which he delivered, was on the transit problems of Greater Sydney, and his obsession was railways. I mean, he did design the bridge, because when he did his doctorate, his entire doctorate was how to build a bridge across Sydney Harbour. So he was actually getting his, the best degree you can get at a university, but he was also doing his job, basically. So off he went overseas in 1922 to look at the tenders that had been submitted for the bridge. It's now getting serious. And it was the decision had to be made, cantilever or arch, and it was a very close-run thing, and there were a number of designs submitted. 1924, he recommended that the government accept a tender from a company called Dorman Long and Company of Middlesbrough, mm-hmm. and they did build the bridge. Now, he was the head of the committee that actually said these blokes should do it, and they didn't repay him particularly well, which we'll come to, because after the whole process began, his role was not just the bridge, it was the whole rail network of Sydney connecting to the bridge.
8: Okay.
3: So that, the city circle, all that sort of, at one point Hyde Park was a huge hole in the ground because they were building the city circle. And that was all part of the plan. It was all an integrated plan, and it was all coming out of his amazing head. He had a sort of domed head. He was only a little bloke.
8: Giant brain.
3: But he had this huge sort of domed head, he looked like a very intelligent person, which he was. So he received his doctorate in 1924, the topic was the science and engineering of building a bridge across Sydney Harbour. And he also was the man who promoted and arranged for Sydney's train system to be electrified, and he did all that. So in 1930, he's now 63, and the commissioners, the railway commissioners, decided it was time for him to, you were supposed to retire, in those days you didn't hang on, and he was supposed to retire, but they preserved his status at the Department of Public Works, and they maintained his £3,000 salary.
8: Pretty good salary.
3: Which is pretty good when you're just supposed to be retired. And he stayed on. He did argue with people who disagreed with his plans and his designs, but there was a big controversy, or controversy, depending with what school you went to. And it was in 1929 who had designed the bridge, because Dorman Long had brought out a guy called Sir Ralph Freeman, and he had consulted on all the plans and all the designs and made some changes. So it depends, whose side you listen to. So the Minister for Public Works, Mr. T.S. Ball at the time, said the bridge is a Bradfield Dorman Long design. And Bradfield claimed, I originated the cantilever bridge design I recommended by the Public Works Committee in 1913 and so on, all the things that he'd done and how he'd gone for the single arch and so on. But Freeman had made modifications to this plan, and Dorman Long had the contract. They were the people who built the bridge.
8: Yeah, they were.
3: So in 1932, there was a suggestion that a plaque might be put on the bridge saying this was the love child of John Bradfield or something like that. And Dorman Long, who he had actually chosen as the successful tender, they threatened to sue the New South Wales government if they put a plaque on this saying that he had designed the bridge.
8: Really?
3: Yes. Mm. They said, no, Sir Ralph Freeman designed the bridge. And this caused a huge row. It was, it was like the old body line test. It was us versus them. How dare they?
8: The Poms.
3: That's right. It did become quite a thing. So what happened was they didn't put the plaque there. They thought, what can we do? There's a bit of road that goes over the bridge. I think it's a kilometre and a bit long or something. It's a highway, Michael. The Bradfield Highway.
8: The Bradfield Highway. So they said, we can't put anything on the bridge, but we'll name the road the Bradfield Highway. It's the shortest highway just about anywhere in the world, I think, the Bradfield Highway.
3: It's so that's the, why it's...
8: it's that's right.
3: How we did that. Okay.
8: It's the road that goes across the bridge.
3: Yeah.
8: Now, Jack Lang, who, of course, was involved, he didn't approve the original plans, but he was very involved and a great champion of the building the bridge. He said Bradfield wanted to be Napoleon III of Sydney. Now, Napoleon III redesigned Paris.
3: Yes.
8: And he said that's what Bradfield wanted to be. He said he wanted to pull down everything in the way of his grandiose schemes. And he was always thinking of the future. And to his credit, Jack Lang said he was probably the first man to plan for city as a Sydney of 2 million people. Mm-hmm. And this is true. He was so forward thinking, that he didn't see, and as you said earlier, he didn't build a 2-lane bridge. He built an 8-lane bridge. It was that sort of forward thinking. And there was railway on one side where the trains still run. You know, the other lane that's sort of a bit
3: was
8: cut
3: for
8: off.
3: Trams.
8: That was for the trams, yeah. So everything was planned for. And
3: they'll probably come back one day. You never know.
8: Well, when they were digging up the bitumen to lay down the light rail down Anzac Parade, they discovered some tram lines. And what's this? They were there. Anyway, he died at his home at Gordon, had a memorial service at St Andrews. He's buried in St John's Anglican Churchyard at Gordon. And Edith died. He died in 43. Edith, his wife, passed away in 54. And his kids, his son Keith was Assistant Director General of the Department of Civil Aviation. There's a lovely portrait of him by a great artist called Fred Leist at the University of Sydney. He was awarded a CMG. He won the Telford Medal, which is a thing in Britain for the top engineer, the Telford Medal. He won lots of other things. There's a federal electorate named after him.
3: Well, that's where Gordon is, up there.
8: That's right.
3: Yeah.
8: And also there was a little suburb called Bradfield, which is no longer there. I think it just got absorbed into Linfield. But out near Bringelly, is it Bringelly?
3: Bringelly,
8: That's kids' party, Bringelly. But anyway, there's a suburb next to Bringelly, which is now to be called Bradfield, out near the new airport.
3: And, how about that?
8: You know, what an amazing man. His entire life, really, was about building the bridge. And there was somebody who did had a look at right through his doctorate papers and came to the conclusion that there's no doubt he's the bloke.
3: He's the man.
8: He is the man who designed the bridge. It was all about him, not about some other English fella.
3: Very few people sort of wax lyrical about the vision of Dorman Long.
8: That's right.
3: There's a lot of talk about Mr. Bradfield.
8: All about Bradfield. And next week, I want to talk about an amazing woman who is another aspect of this bloke. John Bradfield was a great supporter of liberating women in the workforce. And we'll find out that story next week.
3: We'll look forward to it. Thank you, Jim. Jim Haynes with Sydney Siders, the story of John Bradfield. We'll take a break. We'll come back with Clinton.
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11: the suburbs of Hughes, Curtin, Garran and Lyons will move from the central electorate of Canberra to the southern electorate of Bean, uniting the Woden Valley into a single electorate.
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3: Clinton Maynard will be with you straight after 3 o'clock. This one's just come through from the government, by the way. Clinton, a second confirmed case now of H5 bird flu in a wild migratory seabird. That's just through from the New South Wales government. The sample of a giant petrel found on Bennett's Beach at Hawke's Nest. Positive test for H5. So that's just come through.
18: Obviously, we'll keep an eye on that. I recall going to Bali or Jakarta many, many years ago when it was such a big deal across Southeast Asia, and they would have big signs inside places like a KFC or other chicken shops to say, look, we assure you, we give you a guarantee, we are bird flu free.
3: Mm.
18: Hopefully we're not going to get anywhere near that stage in the coming months.
3: No, absolutely not. Now, after 3 o'clock, what's happening?
18: I'm going to have a look at the situation with the future of the Glencore Hunter Valley coal mine, the open cut coal mine. There is a public hearing process that's getting underway over the course of 3 days to decide its future. The company wants to keep it open until 2045, but there are protesters who want it shut now. I'll be speaking with one of those protesters from the Lock the Gate organisation, mm-hmm. but I'll also be speaking with the New South Wales Minerals Council about it.
3: There are both sides of the story.
18: Well, there are 1,500 jobs at stake.
3: Sure are.
18: And given that last night, I think we relied on more than 60% coal-fired power in New South Wales.
3: Yes.
18: We're not quite ready to close that coal mine just yet, but we'll speak. We'll hear both sides of the story after 3 o'clock this afternoon. David Elliott will be back on the show today for his usual straight shooter segment.
3: What exclusive you got for you today?
18: Well, he's got a big one to follow up. But I mean, that was good news. It was good news.
3: Common sense.
18: And Mike Baird's overseas at the moment. He's the chair of Cricket Australia, but he had been in contact with David to say this. Look, I've heard about this controversy. No, we'll have the anthem. And the official line from CA is still, oh, well, we don't usually have the anthem for domestic matches. But they haven't been playing this match on Australia Day. But previously, back when we were growing
3: splitting
18: up.
3: Splitting hairs.
18: I mean, and there was a test match on Australia Day. And then I think there were when they had the triangular one-day series, when they mm-hmm, called it World mm-hmm, Series cricket, mm-hmm. you'd often have that match on Australia Day. But it's like everyone is just so afraid of upsetting a minority, whether it's Indigenous people or anything these days.
3: I don't.
18: Let's just forget about not upsetting the majority. So,
3: yeah,
18: David Elliott.
3: Yep.
18: He'll have his show, his segment after 4:30 this afternoon, and we'll have a look at why it is easier for retailers to open up tobacconist shops rather than bottle shops. doesn't seem to make a lot of sense. I'll be speaking with the Cancer Council.
7: Something with the planning laws or something, is it?
18: Well, basically, you've got to go through a lot of hurdles to open up a bottle shop. You've got to get some community response about whether they're going to have a problem with another bottle shop. But you can open half a dozen tobacconists in one shopping strip and there's no problem.
7: And haven't they just?
18: Yeah, and look, we know there are now extra inspectors employed by the New South Wales Health Department, but there are only so many inspectors, they can't do the job.
7: No. No, these things mushroom up everywhere. Thank you, Clinton.
18: Thank you, Michael.
7: Okay, we'll be listening to Clinton straight after three. Let's get to that newsroom. Justy, good afternoon.
19: Good afternoon again, Michael. As you've touched on, a second case of the H5 bird flu has been confirmed in New South Wales. Samples from a giant petrel found at Hawk's Nest on the state's mid-north coast have tested positive. A truck driver has been charged over a fiery crash which destroyed six semi-trailers in the state's south. No one was seriously injured in the incident, which unfolded at a rest stop on the Hume Highway near Bradalbin. The boss of Sydney's light rail network is apologising over a string of tram fires which caused delays for commuters. A specific batch of faulty batteries linked to the blazes have been taken out of service, and an Australian healthcare provider has apologised after a cyber attack exposed the private records of patients at least 21 clinics around the country. Partnered Health has notified affected patients. In sports, star playmaker Jerome Luai admits he was shocked when he was told to find a new club by the West Tigers. Luai had planned on seeing out the final year of his contract next year before joining the PNG Chiefs. Instead, he'll be playing for Parramatta in 2027. Thanks, Michael. There'll be more news and sport at three.
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7: Well, here he is, James Willis, of course, host of Money News. Great show last night, all that talk about AI. I learned a lot listening to all of that. James, airport workers, currently there's a protest, isn't there, today?
21: Yeah, good morning, Michael. This is across the
7: You've
21: major...
7: You've done it again.
21: Oh, I did it again. You're right. I'm so used to doing breakfast. I did it for two weeks.
7: I know you did.
21: Off. You could let it slide.
7: No.
21: You could. We could dump it.
7: No.
21: Are we on delay? Michael,
7: I hope so.
21: Good afternoon.
7: Good afternoon,
21: well, if you
7: James.
21: Can't get that right, what chance are you of getting the finance figures right? Do you trust me to give you the ASX 200
7: Lick
21: in a moment?
7: Lick your finger, stick it in the air and have a go. She's down 400 today. What? No, joking. Anyway, let's go.
21: Yes, Michael, good afternoon.
7: Good afternoon.
21: This is across our major airports. We're talking about Sydney, Brisbane, Melbourne, and it's all relating to a plan by Qantas to outsource more jobs to this organisation called Swissport. Mm. The union claiming that Swissport are basically receiving a lot of safety reports. There is an issue with worker safety, and Qantas looking to outsource ground handling jobs to Swissport, as a number of other airline operators do. Now, obviously, Qantas have come under fire previously for some of their workplace behaviour, particularly relating to sacking the baggage handlers, which was found to be unlawful off the back of COVID. There have been no airport disruptions from this today. Any airport disruptions, which is still happening semi-regularly, I'm told, are largely off the back of the shortage of air traffic controllers. They are a separate department.
7: That's a persistent problem,
21: well,
7: isn't it?
21: And part of the reason is because, as by contract, they're entitled to unlimited sick days. Unlimited sick days are short-term absences as part of their contract. Now, it's a very important job because they have to direct the planes out of the sky and onto the ground and vice versa. But as part of their contract, they are entitled to unlimited sick days, and the airlines don't find out about this often until the morning of, and as a result, they have to cancel flights. So most of the issues we have at our airports now, I'm told, are specifically related to that issue.
7: Can they work from home?
21: Would you want them to?
7: Well, I don't know if they lived at Centrepoint Tower.
21: No, I don't think so. And I don't think we should be encouraging anyone to work from home more than they are already. I think it's becoming a massive, massive issue in our society. And we're long overdue for that. When did you last work from home?
7: When did I last work from home? I can tell you, it was the very first week I started on afternoons because I got COVID.
21: Yeah, that's right. I remember that.
7: I was working from the spare bedroom.
21: Yes, but you need to be in here leading from the front, and that's always been your quality. Yes. You're a leader of this organisation, Michael, not a follower. A shepherd, not a sheep.
7: This is a worry.
21: Yeah, exactly.
7: I mean, this is a big concern for the business.
21: Yes. Anyway. If we've come to you, yes, what chance do we have?
7: A shepherd.
21: Anyway, but religious. The TWU also coordinated, they targeted Aldi a few weeks ago as well, and there is a big safety push at the moment. Some of the claims seem to be genuine. Others, I think, are a little bit alarmist, but that wouldn't be the first time the unions are making those claims at the moment.
7: No. Okay. And markets, oil, and...

0: 6 o'clock. I used to love play school, and I used to love the windows. And Simon was my favourite host.
1: So, oh yeah,
0: yes,
1: yeah, okay. And then what was the bear that didn't speak? Humphrey.
0: Humphrey B. Bear.
1: Humphrey.
0: Yeah, and the bananas in pyjamas were part of play school as well, weren't they? For a long time. No.
1: Yes.
0: I'm getting mixed up. Yes.
1: Yeah, they would have been.
0: Yeah, and they never
1: spoke. Before they went rogue and did their own thing. Right?
0: But they never spoke either.
1: Yeah, I think they did. Didn't they? How do they communicate then?
0: Mr. Squiggle I used to love as well.
1: Yeah, Mr. Squiggle
0: that
1: was good.
0: So
1: what was the
0: good
1: woman's name? Mr. Squiggle and Miss...
0: Someone will tell us.
1: So we are getting old. It's so long ago.
0: I know, but... God, that was a good show. I used to watch that when
1: the
0: I was
1: man
0: sick.
1: Man from the Moon, or on the Moon. What was it, Mr. Squiggle, the man?
0: Yeah, with an HB pen.
1: On the Moon.
0: HB pen on his nose.
1: And it was always sharpened. I never saw it being sharpened. It was just always sharp.
0: It's quite a large, sharp pen as well.
1: It was. Yeah,
0: pencil, yes.
1: Could do damage if he turned around and didn't warn the person beside him.
0: Wouldn't be allowed in the modern, I think,
1: impaled
0: in the modern workplace. Yes.
1: The someone, yes. No, my favourite was Thomas the Tank Engine.
0: Yeah.
1: I love trains.
0: Well, and Ringo Starr was the narrator on that for a long period of time.
1: He was.
0: Yeah.
1: And then we had to then transition to the large boned controller and things like that.
0: Correct, because in the modern day you can't say the fat controller, but the controller was fat.
1: You can't say that. My little ones told me I can't say that word. They're telling them a day.
0: In the modern show, the fat controller works from home as well. Yeah, he's not even conducting anything.
1: Yeah, that's right.
0: It's a four-day work week. Yeah, exactly.
1: Right. Unlimited sick pay. He looks like he might have a bit of sick leave too.
0: Anyway, you've got my guarantee, Michael. When I join you tomorrow, I will get the time right. So there you go.
1: Okay, thanks, James. Catch you tomorrow morning.
0: Money news tonight, by the way, can I just say quickly?
1: Yeah.
0: We're going to talk about how CO2 targets are smashing our car industry and resulting in car companies wanting to sell cars in Australia but being unable to because all of the subsidies and the taxes are skewed towards the green energy electric vehicles.
1: Manipulated market.
0: And if you want to buy a petrol car, the car companies have to balance their books to make sure it's become a massive issue, and all the car companies are making a lot of noise about it privately, so we want to go through that tonight.
1: Now, by the way, Ross says... So this is where we ask questions. You get 9 answers to, well, there's only one right one.
0: Yes.
1: So someone says Miss Jane and Miss Pat. Were there two ladies? I don't know.
0: Jane was the host. I think it was Jane Fennell was the host.
1: Okay. I got Miss Patricia.
0: But then there was a blackboard.
1: And then Tony just says it's Tony.
0: And then Gus the Snail and Bill the Steam Shovel.
1: Hang on, you're looking at something. What are you
0: Do
1: reading
0: Do you remember
1: off?
0: That? It's all come back to me.
1: Yeah, Stan's yeah. Erratic. Yeah, yeah, yeah.
0: Good
1: remember he used to play Stump the Guru and he'd string them along. In the days we had to hand wind the internet, you know, they thought they'd get the book and he'd get them at the end. You already got Google.
0: It's all just come back to me.
1: Yeah,
0: thank you.
1: Yeah. AI. Yeah. Yeah.
0: Wikipedia. There you go.
1: Wiki.
0: Yes. Thank you.
1: Quote that in your essays.
0: Bye.
1: Thank you, James.
0: Thanks,
1: okay, we'll have more after this.
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6: Just being reported out of America today that the former President Joe Biden will be publishing a memoir. You reckon he wrote it all? It's going to be called Promise Me America. And says it's going to touch upon everything from the economy to his decision to drop his bid for re-election. Okay. 131873. Hi, Ian.
7: Yeah, hi, Michael. Just on the using an Uber as a...
6: With a hire car.
7: There's a few reasons why people might do that. Mm-hmm. The obvious one is because they don't have access to a vehicle. The second one would be they have a vehicle, but they don't want to run up the maintenance and wear and tear on their own vehicle.
6: Yes.
7: If you have multiple people that want to use the vehicle for ride share, so you could have more than one driver using it. But the main reason would also be for tax. When you sign the agreement, you get the bill. All of your costs and all that are already included in the bill. So all you have to do is staple your fuel receipts to that and submit it to the tax office, and that's all your costs done.
6: Okay. All right. Well, it just, you know, I'm sure it happens everywhere. It's just when I saw, I heard about it, and I thought, okay. And then I was thinking, how does this work? A hire car, and then you're using it for business, and you obviously got to be insured, and there's all sorts of rules in place now. I mean, it can, and it is, done. It's just, it's one of those things that until it's presented to you, you don't really think about it, right?
7: Well, yeah, but, so you've got to remember, the hire companies are always renting cars out to businesses anyway to run a business.
6: That's right.
7: Like their commercial vehicles. But also, say you've got a sales rep whose vehicle's off the road for repairs or maintenance, the company will go out and hire that a vehicle for them to use in the meantime. Well, they're using it for business purposes as well.
6: Quite right. Good call. Thank you, Ian. I appreciate that insight. Really do. Thank you. 131873. Rebecca, hi.
8: Hello. How are you going?
6: Good. Thanks, Rebecca.
8: Yeah, I was having a giggle because I thought it was quite an ingenious tact where you would be clocking up mileage on a hire car rather than your own, and additional to that, the maintenance that goes along with mileage on a car, and then you get to put in your tax return as a cost to your work.
6: Yeah, maybe that is what is happening. Maybe a few people have worked it all out then.
8: Well, there are some very clever people, but it could have also been something that just happened accidentally and they realised what they were doing.
6: I guess the only thing that I was thinking financially, and again, I certainly haven't crunched the numbers, is, okay, well, if you've got a hire car, you're probably paying overs on a daily rate, aren't you, just to have that in your possession. So you've got to do X number of trips before you've wiped your face, let alone made a profit.
8: But according to the news last night with this Telstra, or this morning with this Telstra outage, Uber driver was making $400. And if you do an extended hire car, you can pay as little as $30 and $40 a day.
6: That's true.
8: And so you do a month hire or 2 months hire, and if something happens to it, you exchange it in. You don't need to worry about maintenance, mechanical issues, et cetera, and you get to claim it on your tax anyway.
6: Mm. Okay. Maybe I should be looking at a side hustle.
8: Maybe we should be doing Uber or Didi.
6: We could all drive each other crazy. Thank you, Rebecca. Appreciate the call. 131-873. We'll do track of the day after this.
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6: Good to be with you. Thank you. 131-873. Hi, Faye.
18: Hi, Michael. How are you, mate?
6: Good, thank you.
18: Yeah, I did the same roughly 6 months ago. Went to Queensland. Rather than going to a car company and getting all the insurances, public liability, the car itself, I got a seven-seater Mitsubishi for, I think it was like $60 a day, including all public liability, including the insurance, and fuel was, I think, included as well.
6: Whoa. Okay. And what you were driving for Uber, were you? But that's how you arranged the car through them at the same time?
18: Yeah, absolutely.
6: Not a bad deal.
18: Yeah, Bob's your uncle. Nice. Didn't have to deal with anyone. It was all done online through the app. That's it.
6: Okay. Well, I'm learning something here. Thank you, Faye. Appreciate it, mate. Safe driving. All the best.
19: Now on Afternoons, Track of the Day.
6: Okay, want to go see The Odyssey on 70mm film, which is wide and ultra-high definition. You can do it at the Hayden Orpheum. I've got a double pass, 131873. But you've got to answer me this. It was on this day in 1986, the Dolly Parton theme park, Dollywood, was opened. Now, tell me, which state did Dollywood open in? Where are you going to find Dollywood? What American state is Dollywood located? 131873, there's a clue in the song.

0: think we might have a winner here. Where are you going to find Dollywood? What American state, Megan?
1: Hi, is it in Tennessee?
0: It is in Tennessee. Good on you. Hang on there. We'll grab your details. Thank you for listening. You're getting the double pass to see The Odyssey. I'm seeing increasingly really good reviews about this now. Directed, of course, by Christopher Nolan. It's got a stack of stars. Matt Damon, the whole shebanger in there. Now, this is a Northside exclusive season of The Hayden Orpheum from July 16. So you can book your tickets now, by the way. Orpheum.com.au. Back to tell me she's gone. As if I didn't know that. As if I didn't know my own.
2: 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Today on Canberra Live, independent MLA says CIT CEO's tenure is damaging the institution's reputation. 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
0: Clinton's up next. Look forward to your company tomorrow. Just before we go, I've got to say, I don't know much about affairs. In fact, I don't know anything about having an affair. But there's a story here in the UK Telegraph saying that South Africa's Zulu King has scolded his wife for having an affair with a member of her church congregation without his permission. As I said, it's not my this isn't my Trivial Pursuit topic of choice, but I would have thought affairs happen generally without the other partner's permission. Is it really an affair if they give you permission? Open marriage then, was it? Yeah, we might discuss that tomorrow. Can we get an affair expert? Find someone who's had an affair? We'll ask them. Thank you. I'll catch you tomorrow. Clinton's next. Bye-bye.
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18: Got an overnight low of zero, morning frost, then cloud clearing tomorrow, a top of 15 degrees. From the Capital Radio Newsroom, good afternoon, I'm Jeff Tyler. A truck driver's been charged with negligent driving over a fiery crash on the Hume Highway near Canberra. New South Wales police say the explosive multi-truck crash on the Hume at Breadalbin last month began when two trucks collided and caught fire, with the fire then spreading to four trucks parked in a rest bay. No one was killed despite a raging fire that destroyed all six trucks. Police have now charged a 28-year-old man with negligent driving and is due to appear before the Yass local court in late August. ACT policing is seeking witnesses and dash cam footage to a collision between a car and Vespa scooter in Balconnen this morning. About 8:30, police services were called to a collision between a white Mazda BT50 and the scooter at the intersection of Chewings Street and Balconnen Way in Page. The rider of the scooter was treated at the scene by ambulance service paramedics before being transported to hospital with serious injuries. Police are urging anyone who witnessed the collision to come forward. The Royal Commission on Anti-Semitism has heard further details about the Australian National University's investigation into an alleged Nazi salute in an online student meeting. The ANU investigated the alleged use of the gestures during the meeting in 2024 and concluded it didn't happen. This morning, Acting Provost Joan Leach told the Royal Commission it was almost impossible to discern whether one of the gestures was in fact a Nazi salute from a video of the incident with the person's arm partially off screen. She said other students said they didn't interpret the gesture as a Nazi salute. The Ainslie Football Club is clashing with the local government about a significant increase in their commercial rates. The rate per square metre for the Alan Roy Oval has jumped from $2.50 to about $50 after a subdivision triggered a re-evaluation of the land's value. James Milligan, Shadow Minister for Sport and Recreation, says the government needs to explain their actions.
19: The government needs to explain why they did apply that rate increase to that oval to begin with. Plus, also, I think that the government needs to explain the methodology behind how they come to these calculations that are applied to these clubs.
18: The local football club is reportedly taking the government to the ACT Civil and Administrative Tribunal. In news just through, parts of Balconnen, Crace, Girilang, Griffith, Gungahlin, Majura and Nichols are without power, and a multi-million dollar campaign has been launched aimed at cracking down on organised crime syndicates trying to recruit vulnerable Australians. Banking data shows nearly 13,000 money mule accounts were shut down across the country in one financial year.
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18: Checking petrol prices around town, we've got $1.71.9 at the BP in Watson, $1.75.9 at the 7-Eleven in Fishwick, and $1.75.9 at the Metro in Farrar.
20: Sports update.
18: Sharks coach Craig Fitzgibbon admits some of his players are still hurting after being forced to find a new home next season. Four Cronulla stars, including Super League-bound captain Cam McInnes, are playing their final year at the club. Fitzgibbon says it's been a difficult process.
21: It really hurt, to be honest. It was on him, wasn't easy at all. And thankfully, most of those tough conversations are out of the road, and a lot of the players have a future sorted.
18: That's the latest from the Capital Radio Newsroom.
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1: Warren again with your latest Canberra traffic and looking at Narrabunda and Fishwick on Canberra Avenue, past Sturt Street and Wentworth Avenue through from Kingston, some busy, steady traffic. Also clustering around the Braddon area on Kooyong Street, past Northbourne Avenue and Lonsdale Street out to Ainslie Avenue. We did have an earlier accident along Northbourne Avenue, north of Wakefield Avenue out of Dixon, through the light rail corridor, but that's been towed away well and truly by now. Things back to normal. 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
7: 2CC weather. Alexander Watson Insulation. Canberra's cold. Your house doesn't have to be.
18: Sunny today and heading for a top of 15 degrees. Got an overnight low of zero. Morning frost, then cloud clearing tomorrow. 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

0: good afternoon and how the devil are you? Great to have your company today. Leon Delaney here with you. It's Canberra Live on 2CC and that's your chance to have your say. Any topic, any time, just give me a call on 62551206 and tell me what's on your mind, Canberra. Well, today there is yet another story about a Canberra motorist claiming that they've been pinged by the mobile phone detection cameras for an offence they insist they did not commit. The latest story involves a dispute over the photographic evidence, which, according to the driver, has captured his hand in motion between the steering wheel and the manual gear shift as he was changing gears. It creates what the motorist believes is an optical illusion, with part of the centre console and the driver's seat visible between the outstretched fingers. However, the bigger question is that Access Canberra claims they have higher resolution images and yet they will not provide them to the accused. So why not? Meanwhile, the independent MLA for Courage, Thomas Emerson, has claimed the ongoing tenure of the controversial CEO of the Canberra Institute of Technology is causing ongoing reputational damage to the institution. As you know, Dr. Margot McNeil was appointed to the role of CEO despite being subject to an investigation for inappropriate conduct at her previous job with New South Wales TAFE. Dr. McNeil is currently on leave for unspecified reasons, with no set date for return. And the popular street food festival, The Forage, will return later this year. This time, it'll be at a new location, Emu Bank in Belconnen. The festival has a history of being staged at changing locations each year and has previously been staged at Acton, Fishwick and Kingston. As in previous years, the price of dishes will be capped at no more than $18 and each vendor will offer a maximum of 4 items, making it easier for visitors to sample the wares of multiple stalls. And you can have your say, whatever it is you'd like to talk about. This is the place for you.
1: 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Canberra Live with Leon Delaney on 2CC.
0: First up today, Evo Energy advised that there is currently an unscheduled electricity outage affecting parts of Belconnen, Crace, Girilang, Griffith, Gungahlin, Majura and Nichols. Right. It is anticipated that the supply of power will be restored shortly before 6 p.m. this afternoon, but of course these things can be sometimes tricky to predict, so don't bet your dinner on it. In fact, be prepared to go and eat out if necessary. I mean, that's what I did last time I went home and found there was no power at my place. What do? You go to the pub and you have a schnitty and a schooner. That's what you do. 3:10 now. As I mentioned a moment ago, a Canberra driver has been penalised for using a mobile device after being captured in an image by those mobile phone detection cameras. But that's where the dispute arises as to what exactly that image is showing. According to the motorist, it is an optical illusion because his hand was captured in motion between the steering wheel and the gear shifter as he was changing gears in his manual car. And his father has gone to the lengths of recreating those images showing how that optical illusion can occur. And you can see that there's a part of the center console visible between the outstretched fingers. Access Canberra, though, says no dice. The penalty stands. Of course, this is something like $500 worth of penalty and 3 demerit points. So it's worthwhile fighting if you believe you're in the right. Question is, well, there's a couple of questions, but one of them, how likely is it that you'll win the battle if you end up taking Access Canberra to court? Former barrister and legal affairs writer for the Canberra City News, Hugh Selby. Good afternoon.
2: Good afternoon, everyone.
0: Thanks for joining us today. There's a few issues here, but first and foremost, Access Canberra says that they have more high-resolution images, yet they, for whatever reason, don't release those to the person penalised. Can they get away with that? I thought it was a fundamental principle of law that the accused has the right to confront the accuser and to see all of the available evidence. Am I wrong?
2: Yes.
0: Why am I wrong?
2: Because of a technicality. When we're issued with any kind of traffic infringement notice or parking infringement notice or its equivalent, and an equivalent would be not having photographs or even you didn't have your seatbelt on or that you had it, you were using your mobile phone while engaged in driving, These are not criminal offences as a matter of technicality. They're what are called administrative actions. Now, you're absolutely right that when somebody is a defendant in a criminal case, then the state, via the Office of Public Prosecutions, must disclose all evidence that it holds against the defendant. But as a technical argument, the people holding those photographs, assuming that there are such high-resolution photographs, no, they don't have to disclose them at this stage. And they would be entitled, technically, to say, no, no, if you don't pay, we will then go to the next stage, which is we then issue you with a summons or its equivalent, then goes before the magistrate's court as a criminal matter. And at that point, yes, the Office of Public Prosecutions, which so far has had no role to play in this, will be given the necessary photographs, and they will then supply copies of them to the defendant. So that's the technical position. But there's a practical issue which it seems to me has not yet been faced, at least not by those in the bureaucracy, and it's this. If the defendant in this case that's being written about in the paper today, if he gets the high-resolution photographs, but only at the point where he's been issued with a summons to appear in court, he is well able to argue, particularly if those photographs clear him and show that their claim's true, they'll be able to claim their legal costs against the government under a High Court case that dates back to the 1980s for this simple reason. The prosecution should never have been started if those high-resolution photographs demonstrate that the driver was not, as a matter of fact, holding a mobile phone.
0: If Access Canberra does indeed possess high-resolution images, surely as a matter of practicality, not to mention adherence to the principle of natural justice, they should be able to provide those and say, look, this is the evidence.
2: That makes a lot of common sense. No doubt at some stage, somebody will tell us what is the legal basis, something more than what I've explained to listeners this afternoon, whereby they've decided that it's in the public interest and in the interest of the public purse as well, not to provide such high-resolution images at the point where the driver has provided a statement and, as you've said in this case, his father's gone to the trouble of putting together shots to demonstrate the kind of optical illusion. At this point, a sensible person using their brain would say, oh, let's have a very close look at those high-resolution photographs. Now, when they do that, they might well say, oh, we made a mistake, didn't we? We'd better withdraw this notice very quickly, or there may be an application for some kind of compensation.
0: Now, of course, it's not impossible that individual motorists might, in fact, be making it up. They might be saying, no, no, I didn't touch my phone, when, in fact, they did, because they're just trying to get out of the penalty. So we certainly do need to guard against that. But I'm just baffled by this point. If the evidence exists, why not produce it?
2: Well, again, you're talking common sense.
0: Okay. There does seem to be another issue here in that, from what I can gather, there's something like 40,000 infringements have been issued since the introduction of the mobile phone detection cameras. That seems to me to be a very high number. And interestingly, of the infringements that have been issued, a high proportion of those have been disputed, a higher proportion than, for example, seatbelt offences or speeding offences. People still dispute those, but not nearly so many. So is this perhaps evidence that the system itself may be faulty?
2: Now that is an interesting question. And in order to answer it, somebody with the technical know-how from the camera side of this needs to come on to your afternoon show and tell us what are the strengths and limitations of these images so that nobody's guessing anymore.
0: Yeah, there certainly seems to be a high degree of uncertainty. And I know that people do try to get out of penalties and they'll come up with any excuse that they can. It's just that the numbers seem to suggest a pattern that would be consistent with something not being quite right, and that requires further investigation, I believe. But if somebody does get a penalty notice and they believe it is issued in error, What are their legal options? What can they do? What should they do?
2: Step one is to follow the instructions on the notice and respond to the notified with inside the ACT administration saying, I've received this notice, the allegation within it. Here are the reasons why I was wearing my seatbelt, or my passenger was wearing their seatbelt, or my mobile phone was in my pocket, it was not in my hand, whatever it is. They should state those reasons. And as with the person in today's story, they can provide some additional evidence, such as photographs, to show that the images must be wrong. They should do that at the earliest possible opportunity. Thereafter, though, we are, as has been mentioned a couple of times in this talk this afternoon, reliant on the common sense of whoever is dealing with these claims inside the ACT bureaucracy to have a close look and before they write back some standard template letter knocking back the claim.
0: Ultimately, if you insist you're right and Access Canberra doesn't listen to you, your only recourse in the end will be to take the matter to court, won't it?
2: It will be. You'll have to take it to court, but you need to remember that if you win, there's this case established by the High Court in the 1980s. If you win in the Magistrates Court and you've told the prosecution in advance why you say that you've done nothing wrong, then you will get a costs order for your legal expenses. In other words, the government has to pay a good part of your legals.
0: Of course, that depends on the fact that you are, in fact, right. But there you go. You wouldn't be going to court if you weren't certain, would you?
2: Oh, wouldn't you?
0: I know. Some people go to court for all sorts of strange reasons. Hugh, thanks very much for chatting today. Thank you. That's Hugh Selby, former barrister and currently legal affairs commentator for the City News. 3:20 now on 2CC.
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4: the suburbs of Hughes, Curtin, Garran and Lyons will move from the central electorate of Canberra to the southern electorate of Bean, uniting the Woden Valley into a single electorate.
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10: Your latest Canberra traffic, and right now a close eye on the Kings Avenue Bridge above Lake Burley Griffin, upstream from Parliament House. Steady, patchy traffic going both ways. Keep in mind that the ADF are doing military exercises through the Majura area all week long through until Sunday. Take care on the Majura Parkway and Majura Road. The census is coming this August. 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Authorised by the Australian Bureau of Statistics, Canberra. If you see any problems, 1-300-545-082.
1: 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Thanks to Bloomer's Lawyers, this is Canberra Live with Leon Delaney on 2CC.
0: 15 degrees outside at the moment, the Bureau says sunny. I can confirm as I peer from the panoramic window in the studio. It is indeed sunny out there. Blue skies and sunshine looking lovely this afternoon. Now, the good news is much the same conditions over the next several days. Tomorrow, a little bit of cloud about, but mostly sunny. Morning frost with an overnight low of zero. Top tomorrow, 15 degrees. Then on the weekend, -1, the overnight minimums. The daytime maximums about 16. Morning frost and mostly sunny both days. And then moving into next week. Morning frost and mostly sunny, morning frost and partly cloudy for Wednesday. So it's looking pretty good over the next few days, especially over the coming weekend. 23 past three now. There's been a report today that a business called Partnered Health, which is owned by a private equity firm called Quadrant, and they operate 21 clinics across Australia, including here in Canberra, have been impacted by a cyber security breach where supposedly malicious actors have accessed individual patient records. Editor at techguide.com.au, Stephen Fennick. Good afternoon.
11: Hi there, Leo. How you doing?
0: Pretty well. Thanks for joining us today. What do we know about this breach and how serious is it?
11: Well, it's pretty serious considering the type of data that's been stolen. So this healthcare provider, there's some loophole in their system that these cyber criminals have got in and downloaded a whole bunch of data. And that data includes test results and Medicare details, consultation notes. So that sort of information could be really tailored to specific scams. So, that information in the wrong hands. And, having your Medicare details too, that's kind of one method of identification as well. If someone wanted to steal your identity, all they need is that and maybe one other. So it's a real worry that A, it happened, but B, the nature of the data that's now in the hands of these cyber criminals, that's frightening. But the other thing I understand too is that it happened some weeks ago and they're only just telling us about it now.
0: Well, that's right. June the 23rd is the date that has been given. And the fact that some of this information is intensely personal is something that I'm sure will alarm many people, won't it?
11: That is the worry here. Yeah, you're right. And as I said, that personal information, you can just imagine where cyber criminals got, say, your details, all your medical details, all the medications you're taking, all the conditions you've suffered. So a cyber criminal could really easily tailor a scam that you would believe to be true, considering all the stuff in it is factual. You think, okay, yeah, that could help me. I know that's me. So you could fall victim to a really hyper-personalized scam here that they use AI to make it look really legit. So that's the real worry here now. I think we really need to be on our guard. If you were, if your details were part of this, and this group, there's plenty of clinics whose data was taken, then we've really need to be on guard here because that's why they do this, to steal this data, to use it against us, to either steal our identity or steal our money or both.
0: Okay. How do we know whether or not we're impacted? Is there a way for people to check whether or not their data is part of this?
11: Well, these clinics, this body, this company should be contacting their patients, their customers, to tell them, for a start. That's one thing. It's like we're back. Remember the massive Optus breach, and they were letting people know if their details. Same with Qantas. Qantas reached out. Remember they had their data breach in the middle of last year as well. They were reaching out and telling customers, well, your information. Here's what they know about you. They know your status. They know your address. And they know some other thing. So I think it's up to these providers to be able to fill in every single person whose data was compromised with exactly what that escaped from their system and into the hands of the cyber criminals.
0: Apparently, the company, Partnered Health, has sought an interim injunction from the Supreme Court of New South Wales ordering that the accessed data is not used or published in any way. But we're talking about criminals here. A court order is not going to stop them, is it?
11: Exactly right, mate. Criminals don't follow rules. Criminals, and you know what? These criminals, that ruling may only apply to Australia. Those criminals might be in the Middle East or in Europe or Russia. Who knows where they are, where they're located, and stumbled across all this stuff. So, a court order, I don't think, is going to really do much.
0: No, indeed. If people are concerned about whether or not their data has been compromised, what can they do? Anything at all?
11: Well, I think, first of all, I reckon, general rule of thumb, no matter what, I reckon people need to have internet security software. So have that, because often if these scams come along, they're trying to lead you to a website. They're trying to lead you somewhere else. And good internet security software would knows kind of the reputation, all the reputational information of most of the sites around the world. If you're led away to another site, that's then your internet security software can at least save you. But I'd be very wary. My advice to anyone whose data might have been included, I'd be very wary of emails, maybe even text messages, because I think phone numbers were even taken as part of the breach. I'd be very wary of messages urging you to act now. Here's something. You need to act now. These scams always have some sense of urgency where you need to act. You're going to miss out, or hurry up. You know, something's been removed. It's like the classic example of, oh, you know, your Netflix has just been disabled. Click here to restore it. We've got to be very careful to take a look at these messages if we do receive them. My advice is don't just relax, don't panic, see these messages, go to the website, the actual website, ring the clinics they'll no doubt be imitating, just to protect yourself. So don't be trusting any links, any other offer that you're receiving. Then go to the source, go to the sites, go ring them up. So don't be trusting that email link.
0: Indeed. Stephen, thanks very much for your time today.
11: My pleasure. Thanks, Leo.
0: Thank you. Stephen Fanick, editor at techguide.com.au. 29 past three. A news update in just a moment.
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16: Got an overnight low of zero, morning frost, then cloud clearing tomorrow, a top of 15 degrees. From the Capital Radio newsroom, good afternoon, I'm Jeff Tyler. A truck driver has been charged with negligent driving over a fiery crash on the Hume Highway near Canberra. New South Wales police say the explosive multi-truck crash on the Hume at Breadalbin last month began when two trucks collided and caught fire, with the fire then spreading to four trucks parked in a rest bay. No one was killed despite a raging fire that destroyed all six trucks. Police have now charged a 28-year-old man with negligent driving and is due to appear before the Yass local court in late August. ACT policing is seeking witnesses and dash cam footage to a collision between a car and Vespa scooter in Balconnen this morning. About 8:30, police services were called to a collision between a white Mazda BT50 and the scooter at the intersection of Chewings Street and Balconnen Way in Page. The rider of the scooter was treated at the scene by ambulance service paramedics before being transported to hospital with serious injuries. Police are urging anyone who witnessed the collision to come forward. The Royal Commission on Anti-Semitism has heard further details about the Australian National University's investigation into an alleged Nazi salute in an online student meeting. The ANU investigated the alleged use of the gestures during the meeting in 2024 and concluded it didn't happen. This morning, Acting Provost Joan Leach told the Royal Commission it was almost impossible to discern whether one of the gestures was in fact a Nazi salute from a video of the incident with the person's arm partially off screen. She said other students said they didn't interpret the gesture as a Nazi salute. The Ainslie Football Club is clashing with the local government about a significant increase in their commercial rates. The rate per square metre for the Alan Roy Oval has jumped from $2.50 to about $50 after a subdivision triggered a re-evaluation of the land's value. James Milligan, Shadow Minister for Sport and Recreation, says the government needs to explain their actions.
17: The government needs to explain why they did apply that rates increase to that oval to begin with. Plus, also, I think that the government needs to explain the methodology behind how they come to these calculations that are applied to these clubs.
16: The local football club is reportedly taking the government to the ACT Civil and Administrative Tribunal. And a multi-million dollar campaign has been launched aimed at cracking down on organised crime syndicates trying to recruit vulnerable Australians. Banking data shows nearly 13,000 money mule accounts were shut down across the country in one financial year.
18: Sports update.
16: Sharks coach Craig Fitzgibbon admits some of his players are still hurting after being forced to find a new home next season. Four Cronulla stars, including Super League-bound captain Cam McInnes, are playing their final year at the club. Fitzgibbon says it's been a difficult process.
19: It really hurt, to be honest. It was on them, wasn't easy at all. And thankfully, most of those tough conversations are out of the road, and a lot of the players have a future sorted.
16: And at the FIFA World Cup, Argentina will face Spain in the World Cup final after defeating England this morning 2-1. That's the latest from the Capital Radio newsroom.
1: 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Alexander Watson Insulation. Canberra's cold. Your house doesn't have to be.
16: Sunny today and heating for a top of 15 degrees. Got an overnight low of 0. Morning frost, then cloud clearing tomorrow. 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
1: Canberra's number one for news, opinion and entertainment. Thanks to Bloomer's Lawyers. 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
0: Well, here I am busily chatting with my next guest and I completely forgot to take a look at what's happening on the Australian share market. So let's bring up the page now and see how things are travelling. Well, look at that. The share market was down before, but right at the moment it's pretty well flat. pretty much unchanged from yesterday's close. The ASX 200 down just slightly. The All Ordinary is absolutely flat at 0.00% change. So who knows where it's going to end up. We'll have a full report of all the day's finance news coming up a little bit later on in the program.
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0: Good afternoon, Mr. Ian Meikle. Thank you for coming in and welcome to our salubrious studio once again.
2: Thank you very much for the warm welcome.
0: Our hostesses greet you with a friendly cocktail and a complimentary cigar? As
2: whisked into the green room.
0: Yeah, absolutely.
2: My nails were done.
0: Yes, yes. Makeup. Your pipe and slippers were brought out, you know.
2: Like Hugh Hefner.
0: If only it was true. No. Look, you're flat out getting into the building these days. Without assistance.
2: I've come across a doorbell which I've never had.
0: Oh, yeah, that's
2: before.
0: Right. Yeah, security's been upgraded.
2: Moving with the times here.
0: Absolutely. We're speaking of the times. Yes. We're not. We're speaking of the city news.
2: Oh,
0: did you like that?
2: Cruel.
0: No, not quite. All right. I didn't quite land it, did I? So the Canberra City News is out and about on the streets of the nation's capital as we speak, a brand spanking new edition.
2: It is too.
0: And the cover story is quite interesting because it's all about the new person in charge of the Canberra Theatre Centre. Now, let me just check. Is this a CEO?

0: the Darwin Entertainment Centre.
1: That's what it was. And she's very skilled and very enthusiastic to be in Canberra. I wonder. I wonder whether winter in Darwin and winter here, her enthusiasm may be chastened.
0: Oh, I don't know. I think she's got all the right attitudes about, you know, the cultural connections of Canberra and the importance of the national institutions and, you know, the lovely winter days with the sun shining and the crisp, cool, clear air as we're experiencing pretty much all of this coming week. So it's looking good.
1: Well, there's a nice piece. It's the stories by Helen Musa, but she says... in praise of Georgia Handy, she said she has a talent for getting herself into rooms where things are happening, and that's a great quality for a chief executive, to be where the action is. But she also quotes Georgia saying that she's already thinking about what the opening of the planned new Lyric Theatre. That's the new one.
0: That's the new one under construction as we speak, yeah.
1: That's
0: right.
1: It was about 2,500-seater. And wondering what that will look. She said, whatever form it takes, one thing is clear. And she quotes Ms. Handy saying, we want Canberrans to know it's theirs. And that's a nice bit of humility.
0: I find these stories also interesting in just... charting the career progression. And I think it's good advice for pretty much anybody pursuing any kind of career that you look at George's career as an example of taking opportunities when they're presented, and then when they're not presented, doing what you can to create the opportunities. it's a pretty good story.
1: Yes, it is. It's a good story, and I'm looking forward to meeting her in due course.
0: Indeed. Michael Moore is once again gracing your fine pages, and this week he's taken a look at the impact of Leanne Castley's move from the Liberal Party to sit on the crossbench as an independent and what that means for the dynamics in the Assembly. And it is really quite interesting,
1: well,
0: isn't it?
1: Well, it is interesting because we now have a Labor minority government.
0: Mm-hmm.
1: They have 10.
0: They have 10. 10.
1: They need 3. Now, the Greens...
0: They need 3 additional votes to pass
1: to
0: anything.
1: To pass anything.
0: Yep.
1: Then the majority's 13.
0: Yeah.
1: The Greens have got ostensibly had the balance of power with 4 seats.
0: Yes.
1: So the Independents and the Libs, even together, couldn't cross the magical 13. But with Leanne Castley moving to the crossbench and already having Tom Emerson and Fiona Carrick there, that gives them 3 on the crossbench.
0: Yep.
1: Plus 10.
0: Yes.
1: So, in other words, Labor, the minority Labor government, is able to shop around a bit more. And as Michael Moore says, being able to rely on independents rather than always on the Greens makes for a much more interesting minority government. He said Labor does not need to be dragged further to the left, relying almost exclusively on the support from the Greens. So they've got a bit of leeway, which is unusual for a minority government, but having 2 groups they can chase up for support. That is, if the Libs don't back anything they want, but if the Libs back it, it doesn't matter what anybody else says. But that's unusual.
0: It is indeed. So as I was engaged in a conversation yesterday about this very matter, that the rise of the independents in the Legislative Assembly means that we've actually got a better opportunity now for the Labor minority government to be held to account in the Assembly, and hopefully that will drive better outcomes.
1: Yes, because they can't necessarily or automatically be saved by the Greens.
0: Indeed.
1: So actually Leanne's... foot stamp and departure from the Libs does create a really positive dynamic.
0: It does, and that's in conjunction, of course, with the fact that in this term the Greens are no longer part of a governing coalition. They are on the crossbench, so therefore the Labor Party can't just automatically rely on them to support the party line because they're no longer bound to.
1: Well, because in a whimsical way wonders, what if... the Greens had engaged with the Liberals in January and created a...
0: Oh, wash
1: government.
0: Your mouth out with
1: I know,
0: soap.
1: I know, but it would have been...
0: The Liberals and the Greens? No way.
1: Not for the Greens. The Libs are all up for it, but the Greens...
0: The Liberals are pragmatic, aren't they? They'll do a deal with anybody. If
1: well,
0: it suits them.
1: How bad's that?
0: Well, you know.
1: They were doing it for Canberra.
0: Of course they were. They were... Okay. I was going to say something, but I'd best not. Look, we've got lots of light entertainment as well with, of course... the

0: one and only Clive Williams making a whimsical contribution again. Talking about the Washington Post's annual neologism contest. Now, a neologism is literally new words in Latin. It's a new word or phrase that enters the language, or in some cases, and particularly with reference to the Washington Post, it's new meanings or definitions for existing words. And some of these are absolutely hilarious.
1: Well, I got the one on the heading, which was a personal favourite of mine, Pokemon. And the definition under the Washington Post story is a Rastafarian proctologist. Pokemon.
0: I think it's, Pokemon.
1: It's wonderful.
0: Rastafarian proctologist.
1: Did you have a favourite?
0: No. Oh, I don't know. There's lots of good ones. Abdicate is good, to give up all hope of ever having a flat stomach. I mean, I can relate to that.
1: A coffee is the person upon whom one coughs.
0: Yeah. An esplanade is to attempt an explanation whilst drunk. I think I've done that more than once. Yeah.
1: Flatulence, which is an emergency vehicle that picks you up after you're run over by a steamroller. It's joyous, isn't it?
0: There's more, obviously. A testicle is a humorous question on an exam, apparently. See, I told you it was funny.
1: A gargoyle, an olive-flavoured mouthwash. I think the inventiveness, the genius of individuals who've just had a word and found a new definition, which fits the words perfectly, like willy-nilly.
0: Yes.
1: Impotent. I think it's just really, it's a wonderful column, and anybody who loves language just goes straight to it on page 13.
0: And if you like playing with pictures as well as words,
1: yes,
0: you can turn to page 6, where Keeping Up the Act presents Chief Minister Touring, presents Andrew Barr's Thank You for Your Rates World Tours 2026.
1: Yeah.
0: And there are some tour posters there that are mocked up looking like rock and roll tour posters. The first one is obviously a spoof of Taylor Swift, but this is Andrew Barr's The Eras Tour, as in errors, not eras. All right, so the caption is, got a long list of destinations, they'll tell you I'm insane, but I've got a blank check and I'll write my name. And there's more. The idea, of course, is that our Chief Minister avails himself of every opportunity to travel to other parts of the world on official business to negotiate, you know, trade and tourism deals. But, of course, I'm sure some of those destinations are actually, you know, quite nice destinations to be
1: Vietnam
0: visiting.
1: Would be nice at this time of the year, which is where we found himself in the last week or so.
0: There are tributes there to David Bowie, AC/DC, and the Rolling Stones, and it's like they're very, very funny.
1: They are funny.
0: Indeed, 13 to 4 now on 2CC. Ian Meikle, the editor of City News, is with me in the studio. We'll be back with more in a moment.
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12: Checking out again your latest Canberra traffic and looking at the flow across the Commonwealth Avenue Bridge above Lake Burley Griffin through the light rail stage 2A works. It's busy but flowing smoothly, a little slow northbound towards Barine Drive and into Parksway towards the city so far. Jack's Tyres and Auto do more than just tyres. 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
13: 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Thanks to Bloomer's Lawyers, this is Canberra Live with Leon Delaney on 2CC.
0: 9 minutes to four now. The editor of City News, Ian Meikle, is with me in the studio this afternoon. And, of course, there's a brand spanking new edition of City News out and about and available now. And it's got the brand new CEO of the Canberra Theatre Centre on the front cover, Georgia Handy. But within the covers, once again, the former Chief Minister John Stanhope and his offsider Khalid Ahmed have once again taken the blowtorch to the ACT government and its budget. And this is once again merciless, and it's focusing on the impact of the accrued debt, which is only getting bigger year after year after year.
1: Yes.
0: And the impact that has on the interest payments that the ACT government must fund year after year after year. And those interest payments only keep getting bigger every year, consuming a larger and larger portion of the pie. Soon, at this rate, there'll be nothing left to spend on actual services.
1: Well, I chuckle, but you're absolutely right, because that's the end point. As they point out in this, it's a long and very earnest but revelatory piece. It says that in the last 11 of the past 14 years, the ACT government has borrowed to pay interest on accrued debt. Now, that means that we haven't even got enough money coming in to pay the interest on the money we've already spent previously.
0: Indeed.
1: That's the shame of it. And then they introduce the observation...
0: So for a household, that's like you need to borrow money to make the instalment on your credit card.
1: Correct.
0: Yeah.
1: Which is kind of stupid.
0: I mean, yeah, exactly. If you find yourself in that position, you know you're in all sorts of trouble.
1: Well, then you start to discover the real pain of compound interest.
0: Yes.
1: Which they lead with a quote which you and I have discussed a little earlier about, and I'll quote it now, "Compound interest is the eighth wonder of the world. He who understands it earns it. He who doesn't pays it." And it's popularly attributed to Albert Einstein, but the authors and you are not convinced that it's...
0: It's one of those quotes that is often attributed to Albert Einstein, but so many quotes are, and he didn't say all of them. Look, it's possible he said that, but it's a little bit outside his field.
1: Yeah, but it's... Anyway, whoever said it was a whiz, but the pain of compound interest, which is unrelenting, starts to play on our deficit because we cannot get out of this spiral downwards.
0: Indeed.
1: And it's to the extent they point out that the interest in interest costs, sorry, the increase in interest costs consumes 28% of the new revenue of $840 million, which shows that they say starkly highlights the erosion of budget flexibility. And here's the rub.
0: Yes.
1: The governments, any governments, all governments come in and they've got a budget, but there's so much of it is already allocated.
0: Yes.
1: They, hospitals have got money, police, teachers, rubbish, rates, all the things that that need the bureaucracy. And so when they get to sort of imposing their will or their ideology or what they promised in election, it's a very narrow band of money. Well, that narrow band of money is disappearing fast, which makes the government then completely inflexible.
0: Now, this brings us to the other frequently quoted observation, which people attribute to Einstein, but he, again, probably never said it.
1: Go on.
0: The definition of insanity is doing the same thing over and over and expecting a different result.
1: Yes.
0: It's a perfectly summation of what we're doing here in the ACT, isn't it?
1: Well, it is. But baldly, in this piece, it says the interest costs have accelerated, increasing from 18% per annum in the 2025-26 budget to 19.4% in this budget, which is this year's 26-27. So the cost of interest is just going up. And when you look at the numbers for that, Leon, it just eats away at the opportunities to provide better services, to be responsive to community needs, hospitals, schools.
0: Every penny spent on interest is a penny that you can't spend on hospitals and schools, better roads, better services.
1: But it's borrowed this dough. Where's it gone? That's the question. Where on earth has it gone? Why are we in this pickle? Because we're not living off the hog. We're not lotus eating here.
0: No, no. I think some of us might be. Over there in the Legislative Assembly building, you know, some of them are doing quite well.
1: In Tramway Castle.
0: Yeah, Tramway Castle. Yeah, exactly. I was going to end today with a Helen Moussa article, as we began with a Helen Moussa article, but we're almost completely out of time now.
1: We are, aren't we?
0: Indeed. But just very quickly, in the arts and entertainment section, Helen has written about Susie Eddie Izzard, who's coming to Canberra to perform Shakespeare's Hamlet in a one-person show, which apparently is knocking them dead everywhere it goes.
1: Yes, so apparently it's sensational.
0: You know, absolutely.
1: It's
0: so
1: a good interview too.
0: Well worth checking out. That's about it from Ian Meikle today. But if you want to get some more, you can tune in on Sunday between 9 a.m. and midday for the City News Sunday Roast. I believe Rod Henshaw will be with you.
1: Rod Henshaw has a very special program on Sunday.
0: Oh, very good. Okay, yeah, we'll
1: so
0: look
1: well
0: forward
1: worth
0: to that.
1: The last hour.
0: Absolutely. So that's the Sunday Roast between 9 and midday on Sunday. Ian, thanks very much for popping by.
1: Thank you very much, Leon.
0: Ian Meikle, the editor at City News on 2CC. It's about 3 minutes to four now. All the latest news is next.
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20: Got an overnight low of zero, morning frost tomorrow morning, then cloud clearing, a top of 15 degrees. From the Capital Radio Newsroom, good afternoon, I'm Jeff Tyler. The Liberals are considering gender quotas as the party seeks to win back support after consecutive election losses. Federal politics reporter Nelson Scott.
21: A discussion paper has been sent to Liberal members, urging them to consider how to make the organisation fit for purpose in the 21st century. The document says the party is out of touch with the concerns of young and multicultural Australians, as older people make up increasingly less of the voting public. The paper also warns the organisation has a women problem and suggests quotas as a way to address the party's gender imbalance. Liberal Senator Anne Rustin says the party must seek to reflect Australia as it is, not as it was.
22: If the temporary introduction of quotas is necessary, then I don't think we should be throwing that idea out.
21: But her colleague Andrew Hastie argues targets are not the way forward.
23: I think we should have a merit-based approach. It's as simple as that.
21: The opposition is also considering US-style open primaries to boost female representation. Nelson Scott, Canberra.
20: ACT policing is seeking witnesses and dash cam footage to a collision between a car and a Vespa scooter in Balconnen this morning. Brad McIntosh reports.
24: At around 8:30, police and emergency services were called to a collision between a white Mazda BT50 and a Vespa scooter at the intersection of Chewing Street and Balconnen Way in Page. The rider of the scooter was treated at the scene by paramedics before being transported to hospital with serious injuries. Police are urging anyone who witnessed the collision or has dashcam footage to come forward. Brad McIntosh, Capital Radio News.
20: A second case of H5 bird flu has been detected in a wild migratory seabird in New South Wales. Samples taken from the giant petrel, which was found on a beach at Hawke's Nest on the mid-north coast, have returned a positive result. The state government says surveillance operations are continuing and anyone who sees a sick or dead bird should report it. The Australian National University has faced questions at the Royal Commission on Anti-Semitism and Social Cohesion about asking a student whose family was killed in Gaza to provide a death certificate. The commission also heard evidence about the university's response to alleged Nazi salutes during a student association meeting. This morning, Acting Provost Joan Leach told the Royal Commission students in the meeting didn't interpret the gesture as a Nazi salute. And a network fault has caused power outages across parts of Gungahlin. Just under 2,200 customers were affected. 600 have been restored, the remaining customers by 6 p.m.
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20: The ASX 200 is down 2 points to 8,838. Gold is selling at $4,029 an ounce, and one Aussie dollar is buying 70 flat US cents.
13: Sports update.
2: Well, the FIFA World Cup final is locked in with Argentina to play Spain Monday morning in New York. Argentina launched a late comeback this morning to beat England 2-1 in stoppage time in Atlanta.
3: Messi! Oh, and England are in trouble. And maybe through Lautaro Martinez, they're going out to the semi-final stage.
2: That call on SBS, and Jerome Luai insists he has no issues with West's Tigers coach Benji Marshall following the decision to move him on next year. Meantime, the Harvey Norman Women in League round begins tonight with the Panthers hosting the Broncos in Parramatta, and that's the latest from the Capital Radio newsroom.
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12: Checking out again your latest Canberra traffic and Pialago Avenue at Oaks Estate Road, Sutton Road, Yass Road. Some patchy traffic, same story as you approach Fairbairn Air Force Base and the International Airport. Just a heads up too that tomorrow morning from 8:30, Dunstan Street, McCulloch Street through Curtin, undergoing asphalt patching works till 4 in the afternoon near the baseball ground. 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That's Canberra traffic.
4: 2CC weather, Alexander Watson Insulation. Canberra's cold, your house doesn't have to be.
2: Sunny today and heating for a top of 15 degrees. Got an overnight low of zero. Morning frost, then cloud clearing tomorrow. 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

0: Good afternoon and how the devil are you? Great to have your company today. Leon Delaney here with you. It's Canberra Live on 2CC and it's your chance to have your say. Any topic, any time, all you need to do is call me up. 62551206. 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Click on the feedback link and tell me what's on your mind, Canberra. Elizabeth sent this email in. Thank you for informing the public yesterday that the wind turbines are killing wedge-tailed eagles. I'm writing and ringing as many as I can, government senators and MPs, and hope to advise the public ASAP. Thank you for the honesty. Well, we actually caught up with the mayor of Yass Valley Council, Jasmine Jones, on Monday afternoon. And that was one of the issues we spoke about at the time. There have been reports that over the last 18 months or so, a significant number, more than 20 of wedge-tailed eagles, have collided with the turbines and come to grief, which is obviously an undesirable outcome. What can be done to help protect the wedge-tailed eagles and other bird life? I'm not entirely sure. There are some steps that can be implemented to make wind turbines safer, but that's certainly an alarming outcome, particularly when you consider the wedge-tailed eagle's importance to Australia's culture and Australia's ecology. 8 minutes past four now on 2CC. Now, yesterday, the Prime Minister, Anthony Albanese, delivered a speech, in which he announced the creation of the new Office of Artificial Intelligence within the Department of Prime Minister and Cabinet, which will set about introducing a set of Australian standards for artificial intelligence with the expectation of introducing legislation early next year. Assistant Minister for Science, Technology and the Digital Economy, Andrew Charlton, good afternoon.
1: Good to be with you.
0: Thanks for joining us today. So what exactly will this Office of AI seek to achieve?
1: Well, we're implementing a world first, an Australian world first, and that is a national regulatory framework for large AI data centres. Now, around the world, these big data centres have been rolled out in many cases without a lot of planning, without a lot of management. And in some cases, they've had pretty devastating consequences for local communities. These data centres are very power hungry. They are very water thirsty. And they have had big negative impacts on the suburbs where they've been located. So Australia wants to get ahead of that. And yesterday, the Prime Minister announced that this new office will coordinate with states and territories and local governments to implement a national framework.
0: Okay, a lot of people are expressing the thought that the explosion of data centres it's an effective investment in the Australian economy and there are benefits to be derived from that investment. What are the risks?
1: Well, the first thing to say is that you are right. There are significant benefits to the Australian economy of having data centres here. We all use data centres all the time. You know, when you upload a photo, data centre. When you're checking your bank account, data centre. Making a payment, data centre. Doing an email on your phone, data centre. So there is a huge amount at stake. These things are the plumbing of the new economy that we all live in. However, there are a lot of risks. One of those risks, and we've seen this play out around the world, is impact on energy and particularly consumer energy prices. In the PJM grid, which is the largest electricity grid in the United States, prices went up 68%, and two-thirds of that was attributed to the rollout of data centers connected to that grid. So we want to make sure that that does not happen in Australia, that as we see these data centers roll out and deliver those benefits to our community that we just described, we want to make sure that that happens without impacts on power prices. And similarly, there are impacts on water and other areas. And again, we want to mitigate those negative outcomes.
0: Okay, so one way of doing that is requiring those investing in new data centres to also invest in the necessary electricity infrastructure to keep those data centres powered. That's one element of the approach, isn't it? But what about the other impacts of artificial intelligence itself and the likely dislocation that's going to create in the economy with people losing their jobs and, in fact, entire sectors potentially being at risk?
1: Well, the government put out a report on this, in fact, just last week. a lot of these reports don't get well read by the public. They can be a bit dull. But this one is really important. It analysed, it's actually a world first again. Australia released a review of the impact of artificial intelligence on Australian jobs. And it looked at all Australian jobs across all sectors to see what the impact of artificial intelligence was. I mean, we're still in the early stages of artificial intelligence, but it has been a few years. So this piece of research was really looking for where we can see those impacts. And the conclusion that came back from that work is that the impact of artificial intelligence on Australian jobs has been modest to date. We have strong growth in graduate jobs, which is one of the areas that may be impacted over time. We have strong growth in technology jobs, which is another one of the areas which has been predicted to be impacted by artificial intelligence. We have high rates of participation and low rates of unemployment. So for the moment, this research shows that the impact of artificial intelligence on Australian jobs has been modest. However, we are alive to the possibility that that may change. And that is why the Minister for Employment is leading a process, bringing unions together with businesses to monitor the impact of artificial intelligence and make sure that as it comes into the Australian labour market, it works for Australian workers.
0: Okay, there's obviously a lot of, hyperbole surrounding the potential of artificial intelligence. And when we look at the current state of play, we see artificial intelligence models that sometimes get things wrong. They have hallucinations. They, in fact, as you pointed out recently at the AI Safety Forum, artificial intelligence models are actually deliberately, it would seem, cheating, lying and deceiving. So we don't really have complete control over these things, these Frankensteins that we've created, do we? But you can foresee a time when artificial intelligence could well be capable enough to act independently in a manner that's consistent, and they could indeed develop the ability to completely replace human activity. When you combine that with the advances in robotics, and we see a plethora of humanoid robots now that sometimes fall over, but they're only going to get better and better as well, aren't they? So what's the end game here? Are we going to replace human beings entirely?
1: Well, you know, there's always been change. You know, a couple of hundred years ago, 98% of people worked in agriculture, and then along came a series of machines and technologies, and today 2% of people work in agriculture. And the 96% in the middle have found different ways to deliver value to each other, created new jobs that would have been unimaginable to their parents and grandparents. I think the same will occur with artificial intelligence, that it will change the way we do some jobs, it will take away other jobs, and it will create new jobs. And as I said, for the minute, the research that the government has released shows that the impact is so far modest, and we're alive to that potential change accelerating, and we're working together with the right set of stakeholders to make sure that we make it a positive for Australian workers. The other point that you raise is also a point that is very important. The idea that we might see some of these artificial intelligence models not remain within the control of the humans that created them. And that's why Australia has established the Artificial Intelligence Safety Institute. This is a new institute within government that is working on some of these new risks created by artificial intelligence. And the first thing that they have been working on, now that they have been established, is what the experts call alignment risk, which is a fancy word that means making sure that the robots do what they are created to do and told to do under human control.
0: Indeed. But of course, as you pointed out, as I alluded to a moment ago, you addressed the AI Safety Forum recently at the University of Sydney. And the quote is that AI models are already doing things their creators never intended, cheating, deceiving, going their own way. There is a fundamental issue here, isn't there? If we're creating a machine to behave autonomously and then it genuinely becomes autonomous, it could very well start setting its own agenda, couldn't it?
1: Well, look, I, you know, at that AI safety forum, I did outline some of the risks and some of the examples of where we have seen artificial intelligence doing the kinds of things that you describe. And we should be very alive to those risks. The other thing that I pointed out, though, was that each of those examples of where artificial intelligence is breaking the controls or doing things that it's not intended to do, they were all done in the context of lab testing. So none of those occurred what they call in the wild, in the real life scenarios. They were all in testing scenarios done by models or safety institutes. And the point of that is that we are at this stage now where we can see this happening in testing. And so we have the opportunity now to correct those problems before they get out into the way that we all use artificial intelligence. So that's the opportunity we have, and it's good that everybody around the world is doing that testing, and it's good that Australia is doing that testing through the Safety Institute.
0: Yeah, I was just thinking the world has changed us so much in the last 50 years, hasn't it? Years ago, if I could have imagined having this conversation today, I think I would have been astounded.
1: Yeah, it's absolutely true. But, you know, humans have lived through a lot of change over many centuries, and we've always adapted. We've always found new ways to deliver meaning to each other, and we've always developed stronger and stronger societies. This is going to be a big challenge. We're all going to have to come together, solve a lot of problems that are going to be thrown up along the way. But we should be optimistic that we can use these technologies, shape them rather than have them shape us, and use them towards our, ultimately, our social and civilizational ends.
0: Yeah, that's the key, isn't it? The machine should serve the people, not the other way around. Andrew, thanks very much for chatting today.
1: Appreciate it. Thank you.
0: Thank you. Andrew Charlton, the Assistant Minister for Science, Technology and the Digital Economy. 19 past four now on 2CC.
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4: the suburbs of Hughes, Curtin, Garran and Lyons will move from the central electorate of Canberra to the southern electorate of Bean, uniting the Woden Valley into a single electorate.
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5: The United States and Iran are trading strikes amid the collapsing ceasefire in the Middle East.
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10: Checking out again your latest Canberra traffic. Queanbeyan, a minor accident reported. Irene Avenue at Cameron Road. Also some very busy traffic at the moment as the Majura Parkway builds up for the afternoon, approaching the Federal Highway. And across town to Queanbeyan East, Yass Road and Bungendore Road building up quickly as well. 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Crypto is unregulated and high risk. 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That's Canberra traffic.
9: The latest news, what it means and why it matters. Thanks to Bloomer's Lawyers. This is Canberra Live with Leon Delaney on 2CC.
0: Well, the Australian share market has closed more or less flat today. The ASX 200 finished at, well, no change, 0.00% change. The All Ordinaries was, in fact, slightly up in the green by 0.03% with the All Ordinaries finishing the day at 9,036.9 points. We'll have a full report of all the day's finance news coming up a little bit later in the program. 22 minutes past four now. The Ainslie Football Club apparently is planning to take on the ACT government over what they're describing as a disproportionate increase in the rates they must pay. The CEO of the Ainslie Group, Simon Patterson. Good afternoon.
11: Good afternoon, Leon. How are you?
0: Really well. Thanks very much for joining us today. When I read that the rates per square metre for the Allan Ray Oval have increased from about $2.50 to about $50, I thought that's a pretty big adjustment. What triggered that?
11: Oh, Leon, what triggered that was a subdivision that we undertook back in 2024 as part of a redevelopment and diversification project that the club's been working on for the last 7 years. However, this is not about our future development. This is about our oval that was developed back in the 90s. Back in 2024, when we undertook the subdivision, it was still an oval, and it still remains an oval today. Nothing's changed. And I guess that's the component we're arguing at the moment that's disproportionate, because we've seen a 740% increase in rates on our community oval.
0: Yeah, so along, you know, whereas you are planning this new development adjacent to the oval, that's obviously something that could well have been reevaluated as a result of the subdivision and the approval of that development. But the oval is still an oval. So why does that change in rates apply to the actual oval itself?
11: Well, that's probably a question for government and probably why we're at the ACAT at the moment. But I guess the difficulty arises is that, as you could understand, there's not too many examples of community ovals that get sold. And that's part of the process when reevaluating rates is sales. And there is just no sales of community ovals. And I guess that's the problem and the difficulty that we're up against at the moment.
0: Okay. As a community facility, though, it surely should be given some sort of special consideration. The other paradox here, of course, is that the ACT government is actively encouraging clubs of all sorts to broaden their revenue base and seek other forms of income to replace and gradually phase out reliance on gaming machines. But then they turn around and ping you with higher rates. That's sort of counterproductive, isn't it?
11: Oh, look, I would agree with you there. And look, we're not seeking any government handouts or funding. We maintain and pay for all the operating costs that are associated with the oval. But we feel like we're being taxed for that privilege right now. And look, as you've already said, the group is and has a diversification strategy to reduce our reliance on gaming. But again, this is not about gaming. This is about our community oval that hasn't changed in 40 years. The best and highest use right now is a community oval. There's no development plans, quite the contrary. To us, it does not make sense. And look, what we're calling on the government is to sit down with us and let's mediate a reasonable transparent rate value, taking into consideration what the oval is and what it reflects.
0: What's going to be the likely impact on the club's community activities if you have to pay this higher rate of rates?
11: Look, we can't afford to absorb the increase. That's the stark reality, Leon. The cost will be to community sport and investment and ongoing investment. And look, the short-term reality is that we will have to look at how we fund this increase. And as I said, that will come at the cost of our community sport, our community grants. That is the reality. And I guess at a lower level, the cost of parents, particularly in this cost of living crisis, will see an increase in impossible subscription fees to play football.
0: Okay, obviously you've had no luck having conversations with the government so far. I presume that's why you're headed to the ACAT to try and get some sort of resolution. Did the government provide any kind of explanation?
11: Nothing that was suitable. Look, Leon, we originally put an objection in last August after receiving the uplifting rates, and it took the government 10 months to respond. They've come back with a range of valuations to support the increase. We just simply don't accept it. They're fair and transparent. So what we're hoping is that we can mediate an outcome during the process to come back to a reasonable rateable value. We're not seeking any special treatment here. We're not trying to shirk our responsibility in paying our rates. We're just seeking a outcome that reflects the use and that reflects the fact that Allan Ray Oval is a community oval.
0: Indeed. Simon, thanks very much for your time today.
11: Thanks, Leon. Bye-bye.
0: Thank you. That's Simon Patterson, the CEO at the Ainslie Group. It's about 28 past four now on 2CC.
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21: Got an overnight low of zero, morning frost tomorrow morning, then cloud clearing at top of 15 degrees. From the Capital Radio newsroom, good afternoon, I'm Jeff Tyler. The Liberals are considering gender quotas as the party seeks to win back support after consecutive election losses. Federal politics reporter Nelson Scott.
22: A discussion paper has been sent to Liberal members, urging them to consider how to make the organisation fit for purpose in the 21st century. The document says the party is out of touch with the concerns of young and multicultural Australians, as older people make up increasingly less of the voting public. The paper also warns the organisation has a women problem and suggests quotas as a way to address the party's gender imbalance. Liberal Senator Anne Rustin says the party must seek to reflect Australia as it is, not as it was.
23: If the temporary introduction of quotas is necessary, then I don't think we should be throwing that idea out.
22: But her colleague, Andrew Hastie, argues targets are not the way forward.
24: I think we should have a merit-based approach. It's as simple as that.
22: The opposition is also considering US-style open primaries to boost female representation. Nelson Scott, Canberra.
1: ACT policing is seeking witnesses and dash cam footage to a collision between a car and a Vespa scooter in Balconnen this morning. Brad McIntosh reports.
2: At around 8:30, police and emergency services were called to a collision between a white Mazda BT50 and a Vespa scooter at the intersection of Chewing Street and Balconnen Way in Page. The rider of the scooter was treated at the scene by paramedics before being transported to hospital with serious injuries. Police are urging anyone who witnessed the collision or has dashcam footage to come forward. Brad McIntosh, Capital Radio News.
1: A second case of H5 bird flu has been detected in a wild migratory seabird in New South Wales. Samples taken from the giant petrel, which was found on a beach at Hawke's Nest on the mid-north coast, have returned a positive result. The state government says surveillance operations are continuing and anyone who sees a sick or dead bird should report it. The Australian National University has faced questions at the Royal Commission on Anti-Semitism and Social Cohesion about asking a student whose family was killed in Gaza to provide a death certificate. The commission also heard evidence about the university's response to alleged Nazi salutes during a student association meeting. This morning, Acting Provost Joan Leach told the Royal Commission students in the meeting didn't interpret the gesture as a Nazi salute. And a network fault has caused power outages across parts of Gungahlin. Just under 2,200 customers were affected. 600 have been restored. The remaining customers by 6 p.m.
3: Sports update.
1: Well, the FIFA World Cup final is locked in with Argentina to play Spain Monday morning in New York. Argentina launched a late comeback this morning to beat England 2-1 in stoppage time in Atlanta.
4: Messi. Oh. Stage.
1: That call on SBS, and Jerome Luai insists he has no issues with West's Tigers coach Benji Marshall following the decision to move him on next year. Meantime, the Harvey Norman Women in League round begins tonight with the Panthers hosting the Broncos in Parramatta, and that's the latest from the Capital Radio newsroom.
5: 2CC weather, Alexander Watson Insulation. Canberra's cold. 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
1: Got an overnight low of 0, morning frost, then cloud clearing tomorrow and a top of 15 degrees. Saturday morning frost, then a sunny day, 16 degrees. Sunday morning frost, mostly sunny, a top of 16 degrees. Monday morning frost and a mostly sunny day, a top of 15.
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0: This is Budgie Baker. Another great day on the mountain, plenty of sunshine, and every time you turned around, another lift was getting open. Selwyn Snow Resort had new jump chair and Wes's wonderful carpet going. Plenty of smiles around there. Charlotte Pass, Basin Palmer, Pulpit T-Bar spinning, Cozzy triple chair all the way to the top for some nice long runs back to the village, and the Cozzy carpet looking after the first timers and all the kids. Perisher, four resort areas are open. They're not yet linked, but it was a chance to spread out a bit. Ridget Blue Cow is open. Pretty Valley as well. Mount P6 was popular. Blue Calf Tea Bar at Guthaga was looking after those coming from the Guthaga side. Threadbow kept everyone happy with the Cruiser, Gun Barrel and Super Trail. Anton's was for the more adventurous. Friday Flat, great for the first timers. And then they got the Basin open as well. We're going to be in for a few days of sunshine, which is very welcome, and some hopefully cold nights for the snowmakers. And you can ski, play and save at Selwyn Snow Resort, most affordable snow resort in New South Wales.
6: The latest news and opinion that matters. Thanks to Bloomer's Lawyers. 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
1: Well, it's 14 degrees outside at the moment. The Bureau says remaining clear for the rest of today. In fact, it's looking pretty good for the next several days. Tomorrow is expected to be mostly sunny, bit of morning frost about, with an overnight low of 0 and a maximum of 15. Over the weekend, Saturday and Sunday should have a maximum of 16 both days, mostly sunny, early morning frost, with overnight minimums of minus 1 degrees on both days. Same again on Monday, morning frost, mostly sunny, minus 1 through to 15, and very similar for the days to follow. Those crisp, clear winter days are certainly with us. 22 minutes to 5 now on 2CC.
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1: The outgoing Inspector General of Aged Care, Natalie Siegel-Brown, has issued a warning that the government's new system of aged care could be doing more harm than good. Joining me now, the CEO at the Older Persons Advocacy Network, Craig Gear. Good afternoon.
7: Good afternoon.
1: Thanks for joining us today. Were you in any way surprised or even alarmed by what Natalie had to say yesterday?
7: I mean, what Natalie was saying is that the fundamentals of the Aged Care Act are right, that they are framed in putting the older person first and focusing on the human rights of older people. But what she was flagging is that we need to get the right care to people at the right time. And if we don't invest in people in preventing the deterioration, they will end up in higher costs care. And so we need to reframe the system really to be investing in prevention and making sure people can get the access to care that they need at the right level at the right time.
1: Now, the impression I get is that the Inspector General was suggesting that it's great that the government has promised to improve access to home-based care, but she questions the government's ability to actually

0: that home-based care, they will wind up in residential-based care at much greater expense to the community, but also delivering perhaps not quite the type of care that's most appropriate for them at that stage of their lives.
1: Yeah, and we want older people who are in residential aged care to absolutely be able to have a great experience, high quality care, and to thrive and to receive high level nursing care. But most older people have told us they want to be able to age in their own home to get the right level of support. That means that the assessment services need to be really agile and quick, and the classification system needs to classify people at the right level so they get the support that they need. But it also needs to be a flow of packages. We are seeing people wait 9 to 12 months if they're not a high priority. We want to bring that down to no one waiting more than 3 months.
0: One of the issues that was specifically highlighted by Natalie Siegel-Brown was the new user co-payment model for home care, in which users are charged for various services, and she has suggested that that's counterproductive. Is she right?
1: So we were always supportive of those, and people who we talked to said if we've got means, we're happy to contribute a little bit more. But what has played out is that those who actually are needing the most level of support, they're those that are at level 8 in the classification of home care, and even as pensioners will pay more towards their care. Our position there really is there should be a cap on that so that people who need the most level of care aren't paying the most for that, that there is a threshold level where that should be. We need to make sure that people can have also their fees waived or reduced if that means that they're going to be making those trade-off decisions that mean that they're not getting the care and support that will keep their functioning really well, keep their cognition, but also keep them connected to their community and connected to the to social supports, because that's what's going to keep people well if they're able to intervene early. It's good that government pays for all of the clinical care, but we need to make sure that people are getting the right levels of care and being assessed for those right levels of care as well.
0: Part of the message that was delivered by the Inspector General yesterday was not so much in the content of the speech, but the tone of the speech, the choice of words. And in particular, Natalie Siegel-Brown said things like, "I cannot see how our system is geared to deliver on that promise." And she said, "The way aged care reform is being implemented is causing harm." These are fairly strong claims, aren't they?
1: Look, it is strong, but we know that. We know from the veterans aged care system that when people get the care and support early, that they are kept safe at home. They also have less deterioration. And so we have a significant change in the aged care system. We need to still keep a flow of packages coming in. So if we don't keep timely care coming to people, then people's function will deteriorate. And an older person needs those supports and they need them now. Waiting those long lengths of time to access support means that they'll have a deterioration of function in order to prevent that.
0: So your phone is just drifting off there again for the moment, but I think we'll just persevere a little longer. What does the government need to do now to address these concerns? The process of aged care reform has commenced, but what does it need to keep that ball rolling?
1: Yeah, it is really important that we don't take the eye off the ball with the care system, because we need to continue to reform. More older people are coming into the system, which is great that we've got a society where people are living longer and healthier, but it means that we need to keep investing in more home care packages. We also need to reform the Commonwealth Home Support Program so people have that low-level, primary care-level support that's going to prevent them deteriorating and needing higher-cost care. We need to make sure that people have a really good aged care experience in residential aged care as well. We do need to have more residential aged care beds in the system. And so continued investment is what we want to see from government. We want to see reform to the Commonwealth Home Support Program. And we want to see people having their rights upheld, which is what fundamentally this new Aged Care Act is about.
0: Indeed, Craig. Thanks very much for your time today.
1: Thank you.
0: That's Craig Gear, the CEO at the Older Persons Advocacy Network on 2CC.
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9: Checking out again your latest Canberra traffic. A Queanbeyan accident looks as though it's been towed from Irene Avenue near Cameron Road. Aranda, Bindubi Street between Bangelong Crescent and William Hovell Drive. Watch for a mishap. An accident reported to Fishwick on the Monaro Highway halfway between Canberra Avenue and the airport. 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That's the latest Canberra traffic.
1: 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Thanks to Bloomer's Lawyers. This is Canberra Live with Leon Delaney on 2CC.
10: Well, it's about 11 minutes to 5 now, and of course it's Canberra Live, which means you can have your say. Any topic, any time, all you need to do is call me up on 6255-1206.
11: To infinity and beyond!
10: At Mount Stromlo Observatory, Dr. Brad Tucker, good afternoon.
12: How's it going, Leon?
10: Well, I've got the countdown clock running because if all goes according to plan, SpaceX Starship test flight number 13 is set to launch tomorrow morning our time at 8:45 a.m. The timing couldn't be better. I could be sitting there with eggs on toast watching the rocket lift off the pad because, of course, it will be live streamed. So what should we expect?
12: Yeah, so look, this is another one of tests. This is flight 13. So they're testing a lot of what they've looked at before, the heat shields, the reentry. For those who may remember the last test, they had a slight issue with some of the engines refiring, trying to land, and so the booster couldn't be recovered. They'll be testing that and testing that recovery. A bit more, I guess, of note, this is the first time they'll actually have a payload on board. So this is the actual first time that they'll attempt to put something in space, and it will be Starlink satellites, as a way of showing that only they can do this, which obviously we kind of know they can, but testing just that, adding that complexity to the mission.
10: Yes, last time around, Flight 12, they had that issue with the booster, which did not operate as expected, and so they've got to try that again and see if they can sort that out. But on the previous missions, couple of missions, they've been deploying fake satellites to prove that they can do it. This time around, they're going to have some real satellites, but they're not going to be in long-term orbit, are they?
12: No, they're going into a very low orbit. Now, Starlink naturally replaces their satellites. So, you know, I guess the argument is they have some of their older version Starlink satellites. They need to do something with them. They could actually, instead of, as you said, putting a dummy payload in there, put an actual real payload that is actually used for a little bit. And it kind of ends up being a weird win-win for them. But obviously shows that they're fairly confident in success. At least the aspects that they know have worked previously.
10: Indeed. And, of course, one of the benefits of having those Starlink satellites nearby is that we can get crisp, clear video in high definition of pretty much every aspect of the test flight, something that was really just not possible in the old NASA days, was it?
12: No, it's right. I mean, in the NASA days, you had a camera from very far away, and that was kind of about it. You know, even in the space shuttle days. So the fact is, during reentry and launch, you're going to have, you know, a live stream with fairly high quality all the way through to the thing landing in the ocean. Will be quite interesting. It obviously, if they could pull it off. But, you know, they're clearly ramping up. There is obviously a bit of pressure now. NASA's needs them to have this ready to go for the Artemis landings in 2 years. And there's still quite a work to be done between now and then.
10: That's right, because Starship, the capsule on top of the rocket, which is quite large in itself, by the way, but the Starship is intended to not only land on the moon for NASA, but eventually Elon Musk wants to land it on Mars as well. Is he making progress rapidly enough to achieve those goals?
12: Well, you know, yes and no. Not as much as people probably planned or hoped. However, there are other aspects of NASA's Artemis plan that are slower. Now, the key, though, is Artemis 3, which is scheduled for next year, has had to be slightly delayed because they want to test docking the capsule with Starship or the Blue Origin lander to get down to the moon's surface. Now, they can't do it if Starship can't get successfully into orbit safely. So they kind of do need to get this proven, at least the next few stages, not necessarily full upright landing on the moon, so that NASA can keep moving forward with their timeline.
10: Absolutely. But Artemis is still expected to land on the moon in 2028, I believe, isn't it?
12: It is. And you know, and they hope to have that, but the Chinese are nipping at their heels. And we've talked about the buildup of activity on the moon by the U.S. side. So they're feeling a bit of the pressure. So they don't want any extra slips or delays to a mission that already is a lot longer than they planned.
10: Meanwhile, in other space news, apparently a meteorite which crashed into a New Jersey house a couple of years ago has proven to have some interesting clues about, the origins of the universe and of life in the universe. What has it found?
12: So, this is an interesting one because this is what we call a carbonous chondrite. These are meteorites that are from different classes formed from the very early stages of the solar system. So this broke off a bit of asteroid, and that parent asteroid was formed relatively recently after the sun's formation. Now, all of these sorts of meteorites and asteroids that have been explored, like Ryugu and Bennu, are interesting because if you look at these things, these are the ones that tell you what sort of stuff was present when the solar system formed. Right? On Earth, we have changed over the past 1 billion and 3 and 4 billion years. So the water we have now isn't the amount of water we had in the past. The amino acids we have today isn't the same stuff that we had previously. So if you want to know what ingredients and ratios are present, you need to find these early ones. Now, the problem usually when we get a meteorite returning is it stays on Earth for quite a while. It gets contaminated. It touched. We don't know when it fell. We don't know necessarily how it fell. So you can study it a bit, but there's a bit of lacking information here. They were so quick to get on it and try and preserve it as best as possible and get it into the lab. They were able to really keep the contamination down low so that the amount of water and looking at what ratios of water it could have could be studied in quite good detail.
10: And indeed, it is exactly 2 years ago today, July 16, 2024, yes, when it crashed into that house in New Jersey. And this was no small thing. It's a 50-kilo rock. If that hit somebody, that would have hurt.
12: No, it was a good size that came down from the parent meteor. And so, yeah, it would have caused damage. But luckily, you know, the small fragment they had, they kept their cool. And they were able to find, yeah, this thing, this asteroid had a lot of salty water at one point on it, you know, kind of like a brine almost based on the salts that were still on this asteroid. And that is, you know, really exciting when you try and think about, well, what was that kind of really early solar system like? What was Earth like in terms of its ingredients? It's stuff like this that gives us clues.
10: Absolutely. And speaking of clues, apparently there's been a discovery of raspberry sugar at the center of our galaxy. Really?
12: Well, it also is in the same stuff as fake tan lotion, but it doesn't have quite the same ring. But no, this is another, it's in that same related category where sugars, and when we talk about this, this is erythrose, which is a common sugar found in raspberries. Sugars are key to producing the stuff to make up things like RNA and then eventually DNA, and that's what makes up life in us. And this has been found in the, as he said, in the middle of the galaxy, what we call interstellar medium, the space in between stuff. So not only are we finding these ingredients on asteroids and meteorites, you're finding it in the emptiness of space itself, which then shows not only does it form or formed in our solar system, but there's lots of pockets of this stuff out there. That stuff will eventually turn into stars and planets and its own systems. And that, again, has the ingredients to create organic carbon-based material.
10: Well, indeed, sugars are complex molecules. So exactly, to discover that they can sort of form naturally in the depths of space, it tells us a lot about the origins of life, doesn't it?
12: It does, right? I mean, because that's always been the big question. How did that kind of spark? How did it all come together on Earth? If it does happen naturally in space, it would then be it that it would naturally happen in the planets or moons or asteroids or whatever that form from that cloud of gas, and therefore the Earth would have had it from the beginning. And so when we talk about how that original spark or the ingredients came from, if it was here and existed quite complexly, that gives quite a big leg up on how life can evolve on Earth or a place like Earth.
10: So who would have thought space tastes like raspberries?
12: Look, it's better than some of the other alternatives that space tastes like, let me tell you. But there is beer in space as well. We have found ethanol and other ethanol-related spirits in space before. So you can have a raspberry cocktail in space.
10: Absolutely. Yeah, raspberry sugar and ethanol, it sounds very much like an after-five drink, doesn't it? Dr. Brad Tucker, thanks very much for chatting today.
12: Thanks, Leon.
10: Thank you, Dr. Brad Tucker at Mount Stromlo Observatory. And, of course, the Starship test flight launches tomorrow morning at 8:45, all being well, Eastern Australian time. It's around about 2 minutes to five now, and news is next.
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16: Got an overnight low of zero, morning frost, then cloud clearing tomorrow, a top of 15. From the Capital Radio Newsroom, good afternoon. I'm Jeff Tyler. The Australian National University has faced questions at the Royal Commission on Anti-Semitism and Social Cohesion about asking a student whose family was killed in Gaza to provide a death certificate. The commission also heard evidence about the university's response to alleged Nazi salutes during a student association meeting. A senior Liberal MP says the party should not implement gender quotas despite warnings it has a problem with women. A discussion paper has been sent to rank and file members aimed at modernising the organisation after consecutive federal election losses. The document has found only 33% of Liberal parliamentarians across all jurisdictions are women. Andrew Hastie says this does not mean the party should look towards gender targets.
17: I think we should have a merit-based approach. It's as simple as that. Once you start imposing quotas like the Labor Party, you kill the very idea of merit within the party, and I think that's poisonous to cohesion.
16: Independent MLA Thomas Emerson has written to the CIT board chair to express his concerns about the ongoing employment of the embattled chief executive Margot McNeil. Tia Priest-Willamott reports.
18: In a letter, Mr. Emerson told the board chair that Dr. McNeil's continued tenure by CIT was untenable given the numerous complaints and whistleblower reports his office had received from the organisation's staff. Region reports the Independent says concerned CIT staff and students are wanting an update on what is happening at the organisation and that her employment is causing ongoing reputation to both CIT and the board. CIT is listed for an estimates hearing next Thursday where further questions will be asked. Tia Priest-Willamott, Capital Radio News.
16: The Prime Minister says Australia's copyright laws will be examined as part of the government's AI changes. Labor has unveiled a set of national standards to regulate how the nation manages the growth of artificial intelligence. AI companies will need to seek permission from Australian creatives to use their work in training new models. Anthony Albanese has told the ABC the legislation must be watertight to protect artists' intellectual property.
19: This is about our sovereignty. It is about our control. And people's creativity is, of course, their property.
16: And New South Wales has recorded its second case of the H5 bird flu strain on the mid-north coast. A dead giant seabird found in Hawk's Nest was tested after being reported by a member of the public.
1: The latest finance report.
16: The ASX 200 is down 0.4 and is at 8,841. Gold is selling at $4,028 an ounce, and one Aussie dollar is buying 69.95 US cents.
1: Sports update.
16: Well, the Raiders are putting the finishing touches on their game ahead of Saturday's clash with the Rabbitohs at GIO Stadium. Captain Joe Tarpany says the team are wary of the Bunnies' attacking team, particularly Cody Walker, who is returning to the team.
20: Our goal is probably to keep the ball in play, get some of their powerful players defending a lot, and that's Cody as well. So get him under fatigue so he doesn't have the opportunity to attack on the front foot. I think that's probably the main goal for us.
16: Kickoff is at 3 p.m. and Argentina has scored two late goals to beat England 2-1 in their semi-final at the FIFA World Cup. Argentina will face Spain in the final on Monday morning. That's the latest from the Capital Radio Newsroom.
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9: Another look at your latest Canberra traffic. Fishwick on the Monero Highway, roughly halfway between Canberra Avenue and Pialago Avenue. There's been accident activity with some buildings southbound traffic. Pretty willing too across the Kings Avenue Bridge and to Parks Way Lakeside and the Majura Parkway, heavy northbound to the Federal Highway. On your way home, duck into IGA and grab your favourites from the Rexona range. 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That's Canberra traffic.
0: 2CC weather. Alexander Watson Insulation. Canberra's cold. Your house doesn't have to be.
16: Got an overnight low of zero. Morning frost, then cloud clearing tomorrow and a top of 15 degrees. Saturday morning frost, then a sunny day, 16 degrees. Sunday morning frost, mostly sunny, a top of 16 degrees. Monday morning frost and a mostly sunny day, a top of 15.
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0: the hottest of hot, hot water you've ever seen. Rain comes on steady, hot and strong. It just keeps on and on.
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0: Well, good afternoon, and how the devil are you? Great to have you company today. Leon Delaney here with you. It's Canberra Live on 2CC, and that's your chance to have your say. Any topic, any time, all you need to do is get on the phone and call me up, 62551206. Send a text if you'd like, 0488 266 266, or email by going to the 2CC website, click on the feedback link, and tell me what's on your mind, Canberra. Well, thanks to Transport Canberra and City Services, a little bit of roadwork scheduled for tomorrow in Curtin, where there'll be occasional lane closures at the intersection of Dunstan Street and McCulloch Street from 8:30 a.m. through until 4 p.m. Other than that, it's just the usual ongoing, you know, chaos and confusion because of the construction work for light rail stage 2A, the upgrades to Commonwealth Avenue Bridge, and across the border in Queanbeyan, Monaro Street will be closed until November and maybe even longer. 8 minutes past five now on 2CC. The independent member for Kurrajong in the Legislative Assembly, Thomas Emerson, has written to the CIT board chair, and that's Thomas Rogers, suggesting that the ongoing tenure of the current CIT CEO, Dr. Margot McNeil, is damaging the reputation of the institution and its board. Thomas Emerson joins me now. Good afternoon.
1: G'day, Leon.
0: Thanks for joining us today. Now, this has been a sorry saga, and I'm not sure we're anywhere near the end of it yet, but let's start off with the fact that right now Dr. McNeil is away on leave of an unspecified nature for an unspecified period of time. And in the interim, the board has indicated that they will be taking a more direct role in conducting the affairs of the Institute. But why have you raised your concerns about Dr. McNeil?
1: Well, I mean, there's the background to this, which some listeners will be aware of. So the former CEO of CIT was found to have engaged in serious corrupt conduct during her time in the role. And while that investigation was going on, and she was contesting findings ultimately, that she was paid while on leave for 2 years and then received a payout at the end of it, all of which in total cost taxpayers $1.2 million. Now her replacement, Dr. McNeil, failed to disclose a misconduct investigation that was ongoing against her at the time she applied for the role as CEO, failed to disclose findings from that investigation to the board that had appointed her to the role of CEO, and failed to mention them on a statutory declaration to the national regulator for skills and training. Those are pretty serious concerns, pretty serious issues. And an assembly committee has found, because of that, that Dr. McNeil actively misled the board. More than 10 weeks since that finding, she's still in her position. And so I'm receiving correspondence from concerned staff at CIT and students asking, why has no action been taken? And are we going to have a repeat of the last scenario where we're paying someone a serious salary? She's on, I think, $440,000 is the salary package. That's more than I think the chief minister earns. While these investigations continue, people are wondering why the board hasn't taken action. And I think at this point, the fact that there is no apparent action and nothing seems to have occurred, no updates have been provided, that in and of itself is damaging the reputation of CIT.
0: There's difficult territory to navigate here without stepping on some legal minefields, in part because Dr. McNeil is disputing much of what has been asserted and is taking legal action against New South Wales TAFE over their handling of this matter. It's also possible that, according to the evidence given by Dr. McNeil, that officials representing TAFE New South Wales may also be accused of misleading her, given that she claims she was told one thing and then a different thing occurred. There's a lot of murky and unknown details here, which is going to make it difficult for anybody to get to the bottom of who said what and when and what it all means. But I would assume that the board would sensibly be reluctant to peremptorily take action against Dr. McNeil, given the potential for possible legal ramifications if they get it wrong.
1: Yeah, that's very possible, and I'm waiting to hear back from them. I wrote this letter last week yet to receive a response explaining if that might be their position. The reality is, though, is that there's an ongoing legal process, there's an ongoing committee process involving Dr. McNeil now testing whether she's in contempt of the Assembly because of evidence that was provided to that inquiry I already mentioned. But the outcomes of those investigations will not change the facts that I've stated, which two of which are quite important because they occurred during her time in the role. One is that she was informed by TAFE New South Wales that there were misconduct findings against her in September of last year. She was asked whether or not that was the case, and she denied that there were misconduct findings. She did not disclose them, asked point blank by the chair of the board, and that's not conjecture. That's what she said in response to a question taken on notice during that committee inquiry. That's the grounds on which the committee found that she had actively misled the board. What happened during her recruitment process is concerning, but kind of separate to that fact, and also the statutory declaration that I mentioned. These are both problematic, regardless of the outcome of any ongoing investigation. And given her contract, which has been made public through the committee process, states that she's not to act in a way that might undermine public confidence in CIT or its board, and is to engage, to conduct herself honestly and with diligence and care. It's just very hard to see on the face of it how those requirements have been met, given even those two concerns that I've mentioned, among others.
0: While all this is unfolding, of course, the day-to-day activities of the CIT continue. Has there been any direct impact, as far as you are aware, of this controversy on those day-to-day activities? Does it have an impact on staff? Does it have an impact on the students at CIT?
1: Well, this is certainly one of the concerns that I've got, is it makes it difficult to scrutinise as a member of the Assembly, as a member of our local parliament, whose responsibility is to scrutinise these sorts of things, whether the appropriate decisions are being made, the grounds for which on which decisions are being made, when it's hard to engage with the CEO. She was required to be summoned to that committee inquiry. She refused to attend in the first instance, which is the first time an active public sector employee has ever had to be summoned to appear at a public hearing in the Legislative Assembly. We've got Estimates Committee hearings next week, and it's an open question as to whether or not the CEO will be there, but I've had concerns raised about various issues at CIT. One is a threefold increase in fees for some programs, like the Diploma of Remedial Massage, the discontinuation of an important languages program for Year 11 and 12 students, which was only costing them $124,000 a year. But at the same time, I've been told by someone at CIT that in May of this year, some 40 executives from CIT were flown to a conference, a convention in Brisbane. Does that really align with community expectations? And we've also got an active petition in the Assembly right now from people who are impacted by a cutting back of a seniors fitness program out at CIT Bruce. So we've got serious concerns around some of the decisions that are being made, and it's hard to scrutinise them because everyone's focusing on whether or not the CEO should be in the role. Which is, it's really not the situation we want to be in, given the controversy with the previous CEO. We should just be focusing on skills and training and what's actually happening at CIT and their core mission, which importantly is funded with over $100,000 of $100 million of public funding every year.
0: Now, the board itself has changed in the time that these events have unfolded. The former chair has departed. There is a new chair. Does the board need to take more accountability, more responsibility for what has occurred over the last couple of years?
1: Well, I think so. I mean, this is why I've written this letter, laid out the known facts, which are on the public record, and kind of posed the question as to why we haven't heard more, why we haven't seen more from the board, because people in the broader community and within CIT itself are asking questions about, you know, what other standards that this organisation is willing to hold itself to, and aren't really getting any answers at the moment. And I think, as I mentioned before, there should be a real focus on restoring public trust in the institution, but because we're hearing so little and seeing so little, I think public trust is being harmed further. And when you contrast that with some of the decisions I mentioned that are being made, others, like when I mentioned, I have worked with the whistleblower from CIT to raise serious public safety and maladministration concerns at CIT in relation to their electric vehicle TAFE Centre of Excellence program and said that those had not been addressed appropriately, and that's still the feedback that I'm getting. And there's a lot going on there that needs looking at, and it's just kind of, it's radio silence. So I just really think that's not good enough at this point. And my view is that all members of Parliament have a responsibility to try to hold decision makers accountable and ensure that our funds, taxpayer funds, are being used appropriately.
0: Thomas, thanks very much for your time today.
1: Thanks for the opportunity. Cheers, Val.
0: Thank you. Thomas Emerson, the independent MLA for Kurrajong on 2CC. It's Canberra Live, and it's about 17 past five. From the 2CC newsroom, Jeff Tyler, what's happening?
2: Hello, Leon, and to your listeners. ACT Policing is seeking witnesses and dash cam footage to a collision between a car and a Vespa scooter, which happened this morning around 8:30 a.m. Police and emergency services were called to the collision at the intersection of Chewings Street and Balconnen Way in Page. The rider of the scooter was transported to hospital with serious injuries. Police are urging anyone who witnessed the accident to come forward. The Royal Commission on Anti-Semitism has heard further details about the Australian National University's investigation into an alleged Nazi salute in a student meeting. The ANU investigated the alleged use of the gestures during the meeting in 2024 and concluded it didn't happen. This morning, an ANU academic executive told the Royal Commission it was almost impossible to recognise whether one of the gestures was in fact a Nazi salute from a video of the incident, and that the other students said that they didn't interpret the gesture as a Nazi salute. And finally, a truck driver has been charged with negligent driving over a fiery crash on the Hume Highway. New South Wales police say the explosive multi-truck crash on the Hume just outside of Gunning last month began when two trucks collided and caught fire. No one was killed, luckily, despite a raging fire that destroyed six trucks all up. A 28-year-old man is due to appear before the Yass local court in late August.
0: Yeah, that was certainly a spectacular incident, wasn't it?
2: Six trucks all up. So the two that originally crashed, then one of them actually crashed into four that were parked in the rest area.
0: Yeah, and some of those drivers were in fact resting and had a very rude awakening.
2: Yeah, like a hot, fiery one indeed. But no one was hurt, which is great news. That man will face the music late in August.
0: Indeed. That scooter collision, you said it happened in Page. You know that I've been told that the proper way to pronounce that suburb is Page.
2: This rolls off your tongue beautifully, doesn't it? You'll be moving to Page soon.
0: Page. Because, you know, it's a little more upmarket.
2: It does sound a little bit better than where do you live, Page?
0: No, it's Page. Earl Page would be rolling in his grave. Thanks very much.
2: You're welcome.
0: Jeff Tyler from the 2CC newsroom, 20 past five now.
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5: the suburbs of Hughes, Curtin, Garran and Lyons will move from the central electorate of Canberra to the southern electorate of Bean, uniting the Woden Valley into a single electorate.
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14: As we check out again your latest Canberra traffic and Fishwick, the Monero Highway penned up between Pialago Avenue and Canberra Avenue because of a multi-vehicle pileup. A grass fire affecting Warramanga, Batamara Street just past Nerramang Crescent. Fire crews are on scene at advice level. There could be some smoke drift in the area. Take care. The census is coming this August. You'll get instructions soon on what to do. 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That's Canberra traffic.
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0: At the Bureau with all the details, Tristan Simano, good afternoon.
16: Good afternoon, Leon. How's your Thursday doing?
0: Not too bad at all today. Sunshine and blue skies. It's been rather pleasant. What should we expect?
16: Well, Leon, we're going to expect a repeat of tomorrow, of a repeat of today into tomorrow and into the weekend. Sorry, I've just jumbled my English there. But we will expect that those minimum temperatures will drop to around 0 degrees and even possibly below 0 degrees for tomorrow with a top of 15 degrees. There could be also some morning frosts and fogs possible. This sort of weather pattern is driven by a high-pressure system that's slowly drifting across southeastern Australia and will maintain this sunny, clear days with morning frosts and fogs into the weekend and into early next week as well.
0: Indeed. So a patch of fairly stable conditions and rather pleasant daytime tops in the mid-teens, but a bit frosty first thing in the morning. I don't know, just sleep in. That's the solution, isn't it?
16: Yes, it's good to sleep in and just wake up a little bit later when everything warms up.
0: Yeah, pull a doona up. Thanks very much for the update.
16: No problem. Enjoy your evening.
0: Thank you. Tristan Simano at the Bureau with the very latest on the weather.
15: 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Canberra Live with Leon Delaney on 2CC.
0: 25 past five. Now, you might remember a while back I had a chat with the Speaker of the House of Representatives, Milton Dick, about an interesting program called the My First Speech Competition. Now, this is a competition which provides senior secondary school students from around Australia to have a platform to connect with and learn about how the Parliament actually works. And the competition invites students in years 10, 11 and 12 to imagine themselves as a newly elected Member of Parliament and to write a maximum 3-minute speech on any issue they are passionate about. You might remember that Milton Dick said that one of his key priorities as Speaker has been to promote parliamentary education to students across the country, and this is yet another exciting way that young people can take on an active role in our democratic system. So what will happen is that one winner from each year group will receive an all-expenses-paid trip from wherever they live in Australia to Canberra to deliver their speech at an award-winning ceremony hosted by the Speaker of the Parliament at Parliament House. Now, winners will also get a tour of the Parliament and other sites of national significance. So it's certainly a worthwhile activity, particularly for high school students from all around Australia. I'm just curious, though, if a high school student here in Canberra wins the prize, can they get a trip to, I don't know, Surfers Paradise as well as the tour of the, you know, because otherwise, you know, it's like they don't get the trip away, do they? You know, because it's all happening right here at home. Anyway, you can find out more details at the My First Speech website. And the news today is that the deadline for entries has been extended a little bit until Wednesday, 29th of July, just before midnight. So you'll have until 11:59 p.m. Wednesday, 29th of July. If you've got a high school student in your family that might be interested in doing that, show them the website, My First Speech website. 28 past 5 now.
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2: Got an overnight low of 0, morning frost, then cloud clearing tomorrow, a top of 15. From the Capital Radio Newsroom, good afternoon. I'm Jeff Tyler. The Australian National University has faced questions at the Royal Commission on Anti-Semitism and Social Cohesion about asking a student whose family was killed in Gaza to provide a death certificate. The commission also heard evidence about the university's response to alleged Nazi salutes during a student association meeting. A senior Liberal MP says the party should not implement gender quotas despite warnings it has a problem with women. A discussion paper has been sent to rank and file members aimed at modernising the organisation after consecutive federal election losses. The document has found only 33% of Liberal parliamentarians across all jurisdictions are women. Andrew Hastie says this does not mean the party should look towards gender targets.
22: I think we should have a merit-based approach. It's as simple as that. Once you start imposing quotas like the Labor Party, you kill the very idea of merit within the party, and I think that's poisonous to cohesion.
2: Independent MLA Thomas Emerson has written to the CIT board chair to express his concerns about the ongoing employment of the embattled chief executive Margot McNeil, Tia Priest-Willamott reports.
1: In a letter, Mr. Emerson told the board chair that Dr. McNeil's continued tenure by CIT was untenable given the numerous complaints and whistleblower reports his office had received from the organisation's staff. Region reports the Independent says concerned CIT staff and students are wanting an update on what is happening at the organisation and that her employment is causing ongoing reputation to both CIT and the board. CIT is listed for an estimates hearing next Thursday where further questions will be asked. Tia Priest-Willamott, Capital Radio News.
2: The Prime Minister says Australia's copyright laws will be examined as part of the government's AI changes. Labor has unveiled a set of national standards to regulate how the nation manages the growth of artificial intelligence. AI companies will need to seek permission from Australian creatives to use their work in training new models. Anthony Albanese has told the ABC the legislation must be watertight to protect artists' intellectual property.
4: This is about our sovereignty. It is about our control. And people's creativity is, of course, their property.
2: And New South Wales has recorded its second case of the H5 bird flu strain on the mid-north coast. A dead giant seabird found in Hawk's Nest was tested after being reported by a member of the public.
5: Sports update.
2: Well, the Raiders are putting the finishing touches on their game ahead of Saturday's clash with the Rabbitohs at GIO Stadium. Captain Joe Tarpany says the team are wary of the Bunnies' attacking team, particularly Cody Walker, who is returning to the team.
23: Our goal is probably to keep the ball in play, get some of their powerful players defending a lot, and that's Cody as well. So get him under fatigue so he doesn't have the opportunity to attack on a front foot. I think that's probably the main goal for us.
2: Kickoff is at 3 p.m. and Argentina has scored two late goals to beat England 2-1 in their semi-final at the FIFA World Cup. Argentina will face Spain in the final on Monday morning. That's the latest from the Capital Radio newsroom.
13: 2CC weather. Alexander Watson Insulation. Canberra's cold. Your house doesn't have to be.
2: Got an overnight low of 0, morning frost, then cloud clearing tomorrow and a top of 15 degrees. Saturday morning frost, then a sunny day, 16 degrees. Sunday morning frost, mostly sunny and a top of 16. Monday morning frost and mostly sunny, 15 degrees.
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0: 24 to 6 now. As you know, the Chief Investment Officer at the Motley Fool, Mr. Scott Phillips, is currently on holiday. So, sadly, you're stuck with me reading out the numbers. The Australian share market closed flat today, very flat. In fact, the ASX 200 changed by 0.00%. neither up nor down. The All Ordinaries did gain slightly. It was improved by 0.03%. And the All Ordinaries finished at 9,036.9 points. So I guess technically it's a day in the green, sort of. The biggest winner today was AMP, would you believe, on the ASX 200, up by 7.9%. REA Group gained 7.4%. The people at Mesoblast were better off by 6.9%. Life 360 was up 5.7%, and Lovisa Holdings up just over 5%. Those that were going backwards were led by Electro-Optical Systems, down by 7.4%. Firefly Metals were down by 4.6%. Elevra Lithium down by 4.5%. Minerals 260 down by exactly 4%. And Kingsgate Coal down by 3.9%. The Australian dollar is at this moment purchasing 69.97 US cents, or, you know, close enough to 70 cents.
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0: It's about 22 to 6 now, and big news, the Forage is back, and it's coming back to a brand new location. Co-founder of the Forage, Belinda Neem, good afternoon.
6: Hi, how are you going?
0: Really well, thanks very much for joining us today. The Forage has been around for more than a decade. It has become Canberra's favourite street food festival, hasn't it?
6: Yeah, it really has. Hard to believe it's been 12 years, actually. But and it really excites me when you introduce us like that. Yeah, really, really excited to be back on the 1st of August in Belconnen.
0: Yeah, the new location. Where have you chosen and why?
6: We have chosen Emu Bank Inlet in Belconnen. I'd be lying if I didn't say that, because we're Belconnen people. but no, actually, we put a poll out to our audience and asked them where they would like to see us drop next. And Belconnen was the favourite. So, Emu Bank, here we come.
0: Well, it should be a great location there, right on the shore of the lake, and it's going to be a terrific atmosphere. I'm not sure it's going to warm up much by August, though, so plenty of fires will be burning, won't they?
6: Yeah, absolutely. I think, we've always had fires, fire barrels to keep everyone warm, but a favourite is back. We're bringing back a bonfire this year. Out on the jetty part of the location. People have been asking for us to bring that back, and we're doing it. So plenty to keep us warm.
0: Fantastic. Of course, the food itself will help to keep people warm as well, won't it? And the idea behind the Forage is that everything is at a capped price, so there's plenty of opportunity to try a little bit of this and a little bit of that, isn't there?
6: Yeah, we've capped the prices at, this will be our second year at capped pricing, so nothing's over $18. So it gives everyone a chance to experience a little bit more from our vendors rather than filling up on, just one. We've got a huge lineup this time with everything winter focused. So curries, we've got scallops over fire, mulled wine, pasta prepared in giant pasta, parmesan wheels, hot ginger beer, tiramisu, dumplings. But nothing over $18. So a big call from our vendors, but they've been amazing.
0: Another interesting initiative.

0: they're rubbish in the right bins, but we'll have volunteers there on the day to talk to everyone about that and get on board with this initiative.
1: I also believe you're going to be selling merchandise this year.
0: Oh, we are. We're so excited. I feel like the forage is growing up and becoming an adult. So, yeah, we've got a new merch range coming out thanks to our sponsors at Capital Prints, caps and hoodies. But, you know, we are putting, you know, a portion of the profits from that merchandise straight back into the event. So we, you know, which allows us to keep the cost down for businesses participating in the event. So the merch is you know, going towards a really good, you know, it's going towards keeping the cost down on the event. So, yeah, we hope everyone gets on board, and when they wear one, they're part of a broader community.
1: Fantastic. But, of course, the whole thing is about the food. What do you think will be the highlight? Do you have a particular favourite that you'll be gravitating towards?
0: Oh, I think I'd be in big trouble if I identified a favourite. But, you know what, it'll all be amazing. Our vendors are all local, and they really are such hardworking people. And I think just get down, check the website. We've got everyone's menus on the website, so you can actually plan before you go. Look, I can't have a favourite.
1: Well, I had to put you on the spot, didn't I? Where do people find the website?
0: Yeah, it's www.theforage.com.au, and everything's on there, the music program, the entertainment program, all the menus are up. And we will have, obviously, a parking map up there too, because Canberrans love to know where to park. It's all on there at the moment. So hit the website and plan ahead.
1: Fantastic. And we didn't even talk about the music. Is there anything you'd like to highlight?
0: Oh, look, we've got a full music program all day, and then we've got an entertainment program. So we've got roaming dancers, a bubble fairy for the kids, and circus rovers. And as it gets dark, we have a samba band coming in and some fire performances as well. So the entertainment runs all day through until dark, and that's when it'll get really exciting. So, it's a full day.
1: And evening. Belinda, thanks very much for chatting today.
0: Thanks so much for having me.
1: Thank you, Belinda Neame, co-founder of The Forage, coming back once again, 1st of August. Check the website for all the details, but this year it'll be at Emu Bank in Belconnen. 16 to 6 now on 2CC. It's Canberra Live. Call and have your say anytime you like. Well, here's reason to get excited. A koala has been spotted in the wild in the ACT. That doesn't happen every day. Research fellow at the ANU Fenner School of Environment and Society, Dr. Kara Youngentob, good afternoon.
2: Good afternoon.
1: Thanks for joining us today. Now, you didn't spot this koala, but some very observant Canberrans did, as they were driving along in the evening and spotted a pair of glowing eyes and thought, hang on, I'm going to take a closer look. What did they see?
2: They saw a koala in the ACT, which is not something that we see every day.
1: No, it's not. Why is that?
2: Well, the ACT historical records show that, you know, koalas used to be in this area, but due to land clearing and the loss of a lot of that red gum, boxy grass woodland, the koalas just don't have a lot of habitat around here. But there are still patches of places that can live. And we also know that some of the populations in the southern tablelands, which are just adjacent to us, have been doing really well. So I think that we're seeing some of those animals as they disperse into new areas, coming and making a home close to us in the ACT.
1: Okay, how hard is it to evaluate just how big the populations might actually be? I mean, they're fairly shy, aren't they?
2: They are really shy. They're cryptic species. They're nocturnal. They basically match the gum trees that they sleep in. They don't move very much, so they're very hard to see, and it's really difficult to get a census on how many koalas there are.
1: Okay, so how do you go about trying?
2: Well, there's a few different ways. One of the more modern technologies that's come up is thermal drones, and we've had a lot of success using them to find koalas. In fact, the New South Wales government has done a really large-scale monitoring project of koalas across New South Wales using thermal drones, and it's allowed us to get a better idea of where they are, and they are turning up in surprising places. But one of the reasons we're so concerned about them is that there's places

0: is where we've been monitoring them for a long time. Most of them, we know that they're declining at really alarming rates.
1: Well, that's the issue, isn't it? Koalas are in serious trouble. They're officially endangered in the ACT. There are some indications that there has been some degree of improvement, but it's really hard to tell, isn't it?
0: It is. I think it's really promising that we've had a few sightings of koalas in the past few years. The last one was up north around Gungahlin, and so they are around, and I think it really highlights how important it is for us to protect those remaining woodlands if we want to have koalas in our area too.
1: Yeah, absolutely. If somebody does spot a koala in the wild, obviously we don't want them to disturb the koala, but would it be a good idea to take some photos if possible and forward them on to, somebody like yourself, for example?
0: Absolutely. They can send them to us at ANU, myself, Kara Young and Tauber. They can send them to ACT Parks. They can also upload them to iNaturalist, but I would be cautious in putting exact locations because, as you can imagine, everyone will want to go and see the koala, and we don't want to cause it too much disturbance. We want them to be happy and make a home here.
1: Absolutely. Kara, thanks very much for chatting today.
0: Thank you so much.
1: Thank you. That's Dr. Kara Jungentob, research fellow at the ANU Fenner School of Environment and Society. Yes, there was a koala spotted in the wild in the ACT near Theodore. It's really good news to know that we do have some koalas still with us, and hopefully that number will increase. It's about 12 minutes to 6 now, 2CC.
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3: How did this all go wrong between Luai and the West Tigers? 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You're actually half out. So if the Tigers can no longer make the finals, personally, I wouldn't be selecting Jerome Luai in first grade. Maybe on the bench.
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11: Now your latest Canberra traffic and accident and bushfire activity have been extinguished. Fishwick back to normal on the Monaro Highway after Pialago Avenue and Batamara Street past Narromarang Street back to normal there. Though we still have busy traffic on the Tuggeranong Parkway, Kings Avenue Bridge and outbound on the Majura Parkway to the Third Highway. Get the model year 26.5 Ford Ranger Black Edition for 53k drive away at participating dealers. 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
1: Well, it's about 8 minutes to six now. It is Thursday, the 16th of July today, and it's the birthday of Adam Scott, Aussie golfer, turning 46 today. US actor Corey Feldman turns 55 today, as does funny man Will Ferrell. Actually, no, he's a bit older. He's turning 59 today. Phoebe Cates, US actress, is turning 63. And the Lord of the Dance, Michael Flatley, is turning 68 today. Musically, Stuart Copeland is celebrating his 74th birthday. He is, of course, the drummer with The Police. And turning 65 today, Mark McEntee, born in Perth, WA in 1961. Who is Mark McEntee? Well, he's the guitarist that plays this.

The Divinyls, I Ain't Gonna Eat Out My Heart Anymore, of course, with the divine Chrissy Amphlett. And Mark McEntee, the guitarist with the band. He and Chrissy formed the band way back in 1980. And Mark McEntee is celebrating his birthday today, turning 65. Happy birthday, Mark McEntee. Well, that's about it from me today. Sports Today is coming up next. All being well, I'll be back again tomorrow at the usual time straight after the 3 o'clock news. Hopefully, you can join me then. Until then, look after yourself, but more importantly, let's remember to look after each other. In the end, that's all we ever really have.

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7: Got an overnight low of zero, morning frost, then cloud clearing tomorrow, a top of 15 degrees from the Capital Radio Newsroom. Good afternoon, I'm Jeff Tyler. Senior Liberal MPs are denying the party needs gender quotas despite dwindling female support. Federal politics reporter Nelson Scott.
8: A discussion paper has been circulated to Liberal members claiming the party is out of step with modern Australia and needs to become a fit-for-purpose political machine. The document claims the organisation has a deep-rooted problem with multicultural communities, while younger generations view the party as uninterested in their concerns. The paper also warns women are abandoning the Liberals and flags quotas as a tool to fix the party's gender imbalance in Parliament. But opposition leader Angus Taylor claims candidates should be picked on merit.
9: I've never supported any quotas at all.
8: While his deputy, Jane Hume, argues nothing should be ruled out.
10: It's up for discussion right now and we'll consider all of the options that are put out there.
8: The Liberals are also considering US-style open primaries to boost female representation. Nelson Scott, Canberra.
7: A truck driver has been charged with negligent driving over a fiery crash on the Hume Highway near Canberra. New South Wales police say the explosive multi-truck crash on the Hume outside of Gunning last month began when two trucks collided. No one was killed despite a raging fire that destroyed six trucks in all. A 28-year-old man is due to appear before the Yass local court in late August. ACT policing is seeking witnesses and dash cam footage to a collision between a car and a Vespa in Belconnen this morning. Brad McIntosh reports.
11: At around 8:30, police and emergency services were called to a collision between a white Mazda BT50 and a Vespa scooter at the intersection of Chewing Street and Belconnen Way in Page. The rider of the scooter was treated at the scene by paramedics before being transported to hospital with serious injuries. Police are urging anyone who witnessed the collision or has dashcam footage to come forward. Brad McIntosh, Capital Radio News.
7: The Ainslie Football Club is clashing with the local government about a significant increase in their commercial rates. The rate per square metre for the Alan Roy Oval has jumped from $2.50 to about $50 after a subdivision triggered a re-evaluation of the land's value. James Milligan, Shadow Minister for Sport and Recreation, says the government needs to explain their actions.
12: The government needs to explain why they did apply that rate increase to that oval to begin with. Plus, also, I think that the government needs to explain the methodology behind how they come to these calculations that are applied to these clubs.
7: The local football club is reportedly taking the government to the ACT Civil and Administrative Tribunal. And a second case of bird flu has been detected in a migratory seabird in New South Wales. The giant coastal bird at Hawke's Nest on the mid-north coast has tested positive for the H5 strain. The total number of detections of H5 bird flu in the country now sits at 15.
13: Sports update.
7: The Sharks are remaining level-headed following last week's 66-0 dismantling of the Dolphins. They'll face the Knights tomorrow with their top four position on the line. Coach Craig Fitzgibbon says it's rare to have everything go your way like it did in Redcliffe.
14: It's a different motivation. Sometimes you're responding to a loss, so it's easier to get them back up, and then other times you've got to keep going from a big win. So every week's different.
7: Tonight, the Penrith Panthers go face-to-face with the Brisbane Broncos. That's the latest from the Capital Radio newsroom.
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16: Now your latest Canberra traffic take care through Bruce and Lawson on Ginninderra Drive following a reported accident near Hayden Drive. Looks as though it might have been at least sidelined. Meantime, on the Federal Highway near Antle Street, there's been word through of an accident too. Cross-border traffic, it'll take you 14 minutes to get from Hall to Murrumbateman on the Barton Highway. 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That's Canberra traffic.
15: 2CC weather. Alexander Watson Insulation. Canberra's cold. Your house doesn't have to be.
7: Got an overnight low of zero, morning frost, then cloud clearing tomorrow and a top of 15 degrees. Saturday morning frost, then a sunny day, 16 degrees. Sunday morning frost, mostly sunny and a top of 16. Monday morning frost and mostly sunny, 15 degrees.
15: Canberra's news leader is 2CC.
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22: Hey all, thank you so much for tuning in this Thursday evening. Big show coming your way. Nine's Phil Gould will be along shortly to preview tonight's big NRL clash, the Panthers v the Broncos at CommBank Stadium. It seems strange to call it a big clash. It is first versus 14th, but the Broncos are at full strength for the first time in months and they need to win badly to keep their faint finals hopes alive. More than win badly, they have to win or it's all over. Of course, we want to hear from you as well this Thursday evening. That's why we're here. 131873 is the number. 0460 873 873 is the text line. You can get us through the websites 2GB and 4BC. Love to hear from you. And it is Women in League round. So if you want to give someone a shout out, feel free to jump on the open line, 131873. 20th year of the Women in League round, which is fantastic. Now, Jerome Luai has spoken for the first time since the contract saga blew up with the West Tigers. In case you've just returned from outer space, Luai was told to move on from the Tigers by coach Benji Marshall, despite an earlier agreement for Luai to stick around for 2027 before heading to the PNG Chiefs. He's since signed with the Eels for next year, and Luai today explained his reaction to being told to pack his bags.
23: It was a bit of a shock, I'll be honest with you, but as a player, our game at this level is a business, and you know, the faster the athlete is able to comprehend that, I think the better understanding they have of where and why these decisions are made. Fully supportive of the club of that, knowing that there's some potential in these guys here, especially in the halves. And without opportunity, those guys can't prosper. And the last thing I wanted to be was a roadblock for another man's success.
22: Yeah, Jerome Luai there. Reports today also that third-party deals, which Luai will need to start endorsing for PNG companies from next year. That story's come up today. That would obviously a distraction the Tigers clearly didn't want, so it's something the Eels will need to navigate next year. FIFA World Cup, we'll talk some soccer later with Argentina beating England 2-1. We'll chat with Swan star Angus Sheldrick as well ahead of their big game against the Crows. And the 154th British Open is underway at Royal Birkdale in Southport. Seven Aussies are taking part, including 2022 champion Cameron Smith. I can tell you Belgium's Thomas Dietrich is the early leader. He is 3-under through 10 holes. We'll cross there later in the show to speak with Gavin Kirkman, the Chief Executive Officer of the PGA of Australia. Adam Hawes with you this Thursday, the 16th of July. Welcome to Sports Today. Yes, round 20 of the NRL kicks off tonight at CommBank Stadium with a beauty. The Panthers are hosting the Broncos, the defending champions. These two sides, they have played some very big games over the last few years, and tonight should be no different. You can see this one live and free on Nine from 7:30 p.m. For more, I'm joined by Nine's Phil Gould. Hey, Gus, thanks so much for your time. The Broncos, they're back to full strength. Surely this is their last roll of the dice for the finals.
24: Yeah, well, they've put their best team on the field tonight that I've seen for some time from the Broncos. And when you look at their position on the ladder, they've only had 5 wins, 8 games to go. They probably need to win all 8 if they want to play finals football this year. It's a tall order, but they are last year's defending premiers. And if they can keep this team together, well, they'll give themselves a chance.
22: Okay, the Broncos ended Penrith's 4-year premiership run last year in that epic preliminary final. Would the Panthers, Gus, be looking at this as a way of exacting some revenge by killing off Brisbane's season?
24: I think Panthers would love nothing more than to beat them tonight and end their season very early. I'm not sure that the Panthers will be fully wound up this evening. They've just come out of the origin period. They had a bye last weekend. They're sitting pretty at the top of the competition on 32 points. So I don't expect them to be 100% at their best, but they, you know, over the years, they've been really proud of their consistent intensity. So it wouldn't surprise me if they came out and put a big performance. But, you know, really, I guess they'd like to exact for them revenge, but it's not their priority right at the moment.
22: And with the Broncos, all those big names coming back from Origin, from injury, could they all click at once, do you think, Gus?
24: Yeah, of course they could. They're all professional footballers, very good players. You know, desperation can bring out the best in them. We'll get a good guide to their mental state and how to, you know, how connected they are as a club at the moment. You know, when teams are losing, and particularly with the defending premiers after only 16 rounds, only 5 wins, you know, there's a lot of rumours and stuff coming out of the club. They can put all that to bed tonight with a performance against the competition leaders and win tonight. I'm sure they'll want to do that and make this last 8 weeks mean something.
22: Okay, I just wanted to ask you about Thomas Jenkins. He will break Penrith's season try-scoring record if he scores tonight against the Bronx. He's level right now with Reece Wesser, a fantastic player himself on 25. He's had a remarkable season, Jenkins. What do you like about him as a player?
24: He's a terrific kid. You know, and he's scoring his tries in all manner of ways as well. You know, catching kicks, chasing kicks, scoring off individual efforts, intercepts. He's a very versatile kid. He's going to break that record sooner or later. He might break the all-time record before the season's over at the rate he's scoring. So, you know, everyone on the end of this Panthers back line seems to score a lot of tries, and he's benefiting this year.
22: Okay. All right, who are you tipping tonight?
24: I won't tip against the Panthers until further notice, but I'll give the Broncos a chance. I don't think their price is anywhere indicative of their opportunities tonight.
22: Okay. Gus, we're looking forward to the call. Thanks for jumping on the line.
24: Good on you, Adam.
22: There is Phil Gould from Nine. That is Panthers v Broncos live and free on Nine from 7:30 p.m. Can the Broncos keep their premiership dream alive? Right, Jerome Luai. I hope you haven't had enough of Jerome Luai just yet. We're gonna put a line under it after this show, because he has spoken today, Jerome, after being told that he's not wanted at the Tigers next year, so he's off to Parramatta in 2027. Now, he did confirm today, Jerome Luai, which I found interesting, that he has spoken to Benji Marshall about whether he will see out the rest of the season in first grade. Here's what he had to say.
0: Well, if I'm not doing the job that coach wants me to do, you know, we also had that combo, you know, let the boys have a run now. If I'm not doing the job that he wants me to do, you know, so we've got that type of relationship. But if I'm the best man for the job, then put me in there. I'll put my best foot forward for you.
22: Yeah, it's an interesting one. There's 8 games to go. The Tigers, I guess, if the Broncos are still a chance of making the finals, and the Tigers certainly are because they're ahead of them on the ladder, but if they go down to the Bulldogs on Saturday night, then you do think they're probably shot ducks. If he does keep picking Jerome in first grade, it sort of contradicts the Tigers and Benji's stance, which is about building for the future. So, you know, bringing through the next generation. So it'll be interesting to see how long that that lasts with Benji Marshall. He keeps picking Jerome. I mean, if they start winning, then he'll definitely still be in the team. But if they keep losing, then does he have that conversation with Jerome to say, listen, we're gonna put you on the bench, or you're going to sit this one out. We need to bring in the team for 2027. You know, start working on that spine, which I assume will be Buller, Fayunu, Dewey and Coruscant. So anyway, interesting times there for the West Tigers. He handled that press conference well, Jerome Luai. He's a bit of a pro at that. He's had plenty of practice, but like I said on last night's show with J-Moz, I reckon they're a sneaky chance of knocking over the Dogs on Saturday night. They've certainly got some form against them. They won their last 2 against the Dogs, including earlier this season. Trent Robertson has opened up on the future of Daniel Tupou. Now, everyone's assumed this Roosters legend was going to retire at the end of this season. He's 35 years old. He's been playing first grade since 2012. But anyone who saw him score a hat-trick in his 300th game last weekend against the Eels would be thinking, hang on, this guy is a long way from retiring. He scored 3 tries, and they weren't just putting the ball over the line. He chased a grubber, he took a high ball, and he beat the cover defensive score in the corner. So 3 different modes of scoring, really. So here's the question was put to Trent Robinson today about the future of Daniel Tupou.
1: Physically, he's still really good. You know, there's obviously the injury layoff there. It's Toops's choice. It's what whether he wants to keep going, whether he feels like he's at that level, where he's got the energy to. And so we've had a layoff. It was all about getting back for the injury and the 300 games, get into some games, and then there'll be that discussion soon.
22: Yeah, what do you think, Roosters fans? Get another year out of Toops or let him finish on top? 131-873 is the number. 0460-873-873 is the text line. Worth remembering that Mark Nwanganituaze is leaving the Roosters at the end of the season. So if you throw in Daniel Tupou as well, it's they're two massive losses on the flanks there for the Roosters. So will he stay on? Will he play another season? Daniel Tupou. They are getting Ruben Garrick from Manly, the Roosters, but certainly they would leave two big holes to be filled. Robinson confirming also that Queensland Origin centre Rob Toyer will be rested from tomorrow night's clash with the Melbourne Storm because he's had a pretty hectic schedule of late. Rob Toyer with State of Origin, he's only a young bloke, so he's going to sit this one out and have a break. Just speaking of the Storm, their coach Craig Bellamy, he's dismissing the critics ahead of that match against the Roosters. Now, the perennial NRL heavyweights, as we know, they've had a tough year. They're struggling to make the finals, especially now that Cameron Munster is sidelined by injury for the next 4 to 6 weeks. But Bellamy says the players are not listening to the naysayers.
2: I don't think these guys take any too much notice. The people that, you know, haven't played the game, never coached the game, so their opinion don't really count.
22: I'm probably one of those guys, bellyache. I don't think the Storm's going to be making the finals either. I don't think it's meant to be this year for the Storm. They haven't missed since 2010. I think this will be the first time, especially with Munster out. When you look at the players they've been missing, like Eli Katoa, their best player last year, we all know his story, he's been sidelined with a head knock. Xavier Coates, an absolute gun on the wing, has not played a game all season, will not play a game all season. There's two huge outs. And then from the grand final team last year, Ryan Pappenhausen, Nelson Asofa-Solomona, two guys, you know, absolute champions of the game. Ryan Pappenhausen, you could argue, has been replaced by Suafolongo pretty effectively because he's been their best player, Fialongo. But still, Pappenhausen, you'd find room for him. And don't forget Tui Kamakamitha, the big front rower. He's missed most of the season after suffering a stroke. So it's just been one of those years for Melbourne. So I just don't see them getting themselves out of this hole. Now, isn't there some mouth-watering sporting events on at the moment? We've just finished Wimbledon. We've got the FIFA World Cup on. And now it's the British Golf Open. I want to ask you this question Thursday evening. What's the sporting event that sits on top of your bucket list, somewhere you haven't been before that you'd like to get to? I'd love to hear it. 131-873 is the number. 0460-873-873 is the text line. I'm a pretty simple guy. I would love to do all 5 days of an Ashes test at Lord's. Cheer on the Aussies against the old enemy. That's me, but I'd love to hear about what you want to do. What sporting event sits on top of your bucket list? Let me know. Back straight after this.
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5: the suburbs of Hughes, Curtin, Garran and Lyons will move from the central electorate of Canberra to the southern electorate of Bean, uniting the Woden Valley into a single electorate.
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16: Now your latest Canberra traffic, still sorting out this past half hour. An accident on the Federal Highway just along from Antle Street. On approach to the Federal Highway and Horse Park Drive, it's still busy but tapering off northbound now on the Majura Parkway and Coulter Drive away from William Hovell Drive into Cook. Busy towards Redfern Street. 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That's your latest Canberra traffic.
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22: It's 6:23 this Thursday evening. Adam Hawes with you. This is Sports Today. Plenty of nominations coming in for your bucket list sporting item. Michael says, hi, Adam. The Super Bowl would be great to witness. I know it's stop-start, but you can say the same about cricket. Thank you, Michael. Darren says, the Wagga Wagga over 80s men's croquet final. Well, that'd be fascinating. Thank you, Darren, for that one. I'll take your word for that. Mike says, Tour de France, drowning in red wine, cheese and baguettes. Mike, you speak of my language. Well done. James says, hi, Horsey. Sorry to disappoint you, but Lords would only last 3 days. For me, 14 days at the Brisbane Olympic Games. Yeah, good choice. Thank you, James. Keep them coming. Gary's on the line from Brisbane. G'day, Gary.
13: Hi, Adam. How are you, mate?
22: Good, mate. What sporting event would you love to get to?
13: I think I would like to go to see the motorbike racing in Isle of Man.
22: Oh, tell us about that. I don't know much about that.
13: What it is, it's basically a street circuit that goes around. It's on an island. So the street circuit goes through the town out into the countryside just on the normal road. So there's no runoff if they make a mistake. They basically hit the walls or into the houses. It's just straight into a street circuit. And the speed that they get is just unbelievable.
22: Wow. Well, okay, I'll have to look out for that one. Yeah, Isle of Man, that's not far from where the Open is at the moment. The golf's on just across the water there, I think. So, interesting one. Thank you so much for that one, Gary. Yeah, more nominations are coming in. But right now, we've got to talk some AFL.
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22: Well, the SCG will be jumping again tomorrow night when the Swans take on the Adelaide Crows. I'm thrilled to say I have Sydney star Angus Sheldrick on the line with me. Hey, Angus, thanks for joining us on Sports Today.
26: No worries. Thanks for having me.
22: Pleasure, mate. Now, as a player, how do you react to today's news? The Swans' all-time membership record has been smashed. 77,543 members have joined the Red and White Army for 2026.
26: Yeah, it's pretty exciting. I think, especially for a non-footy state, to have members like that compete with some of the bigger clubs in the footy state, it is pretty exciting for sure.
22: Look, there's never too many empty seats at the SCG. Do you reckon, as a player, that support makes a difference in those tight games?
26: Yeah, for sure. I think when the SCG is rocking, there's not many places louder. So yeah, definitely. Yeah, we definitely feel the support.
22: Yeah, and Angus, last week, disappointing loss to Fremantle. They're leading the comp. They're no mugs, but they got you in that second half. Are the boys primed to bounce back against the Crows?
26: Yeah, I hope so. We all hope so. But, you know, Adelaide are an equally as hard test, I think. You know, they're a top four team, and they're in some really good form and playing some good footy. So, you know, we're going to have our work chopped out for us. But, yeah, I think we usually respond well to games like that. So we'll see tomorrow night.
22: Yeah, I heard your coach, Dean Cox, today say he was a bit alarmed at how many points were leaked after halftime against the Dockers. Is that something that's been addressed?
26: Yeah, for sure. I think we address our defence every week, but yeah, after a second half like that, yeah, we definitely viewed it a bit more intently.
22: Okay, and some great news today. Braden Campbell, he's going to play his first game of the season for the Swans after fighting back from a shin injury. That must be a real boost for the team.
26: Yeah, it will be. You know, he's a quality player and someone we really have missed and we value. So it'll be great to have him back and hopefully he can play an important role tomorrow.
22: And Angus, I'm not sure if you've got a long memory or not, but you guys do owe the Crows one. They came to the SCG last year and won by 90 points.
26: Yes, yeah, and I do remember that all too well. Yeah, you know, you're not wrong. We do all in one, and, you know, that might be a bit of extra motivation.
22: Does that game get a mention at all in the build-up?
26: It hasn't. I'm not sure if it will tomorrow. We'll have to wait and see.
22: Yep, should be a beauty. Looking forward to this one, Swans v Crows. Angus, thanks so much for coming on the show. Have a great game against Adelaide.
26: Thank you. Appreciate it.
22: Angus Sheldrick there from the Sydney Swans. Just on the golf, the British Open, Belgium's Thomas Dietrich, he still leads at 3-under through 12 holes. Minwoo Lee has just teed off there at Royal Birkdale. We'll cross there a little later in the show. Just checking the text line, plenty of text to get through here. Clem from Foster says, I would sack Jerome Luai now. He obviously has no interest in the Tigers. Dollars is his priority, not a West Tigers top eight. Okay, yep, people might agree with that too. Jerome Luai, as he's playing against the Dogs this week, but after that, who knows? Josh the Brickie says, Adam Pipe Masters at the infamous Pipeline Hawaii, my bucket list, followed by Daytona 500. Great calls, Josh. Thank you for that. Neil says, hi, Adam. Sporting events I'd like to go to. Wimbledon final. Any F1 race except Monaco, and where they don't have the current Mario Kart cars. The FA Cup final, Super Bowl, and the Olympics. Glenn says, g'day, Adam. I have two, mate. FA Cup final, Daytona 500. They're popular. This one from Paul saying, is he tipping against the Dogs? Boo, Gus Gould. Okay, so Paul's no fan of Gus. Phil says, it's not coming home. It's not coming home. Phil from Vineyard. That's very cruel, Phil. There's a lot of English that are hurting at the moment. Now, let's talk about that right now because the FIFA World Cup final is locked in. Argentina will meet Spain on Monday morning, our time in New Jersey. Now, Argentina, the defending champs, they launched a late comeback to beat England 2-1. They score two late goals, including this one in stoppage time.
3: Messi. Oh, and England are in trouble. And maybe through Lautaro Martinez, they're going out to the semi-final stage.
22: Yeah, that was on SBS. They're gone, England, and their coach, Thomas Tuchel, he could be following them. He could be gone too. He's copping a hammering for his tactics. The biggest criticism is that he was just too defensive. He brought on defensive players. All the attackers went off when England went up 1-0, just trying to defend the lead, and they just invited Argentina back into the game. And when you've got someone like Lionel Messi out there, you're asking for trouble. I mean, you could say the same for the Socceroos campaign. When they had that great win over Turkey, everything after that was very defensive. So I don't know why teams do that, why they shut up shop. I don't know why they do it. But England player Dan Byrne, he says the loss will haunt him for a long time. So to be up 1-0, getting late in the match and then blowing it, yeah, it's going to upset a lot of people. And it upset Jude Bellingham, actually, because some vision came out of him after the game where he slapped the head of an Argentine opponent when he wasn't even looking. Just came up and slapped him in the head. How about that? And Argentina themselves are in a bit of strife too because they unfurled a banner relating to the Falkland Islands, which the two countries went to war over back in 1982, so they could face sanctions from FIFA. So plenty of drama coming out of that match. Now, just before we get to a break, the A-League has announced their schedule, their first round for the upcoming season. And I've got to give them a wrap here. The A-League, they've got smart. They're kicking off the season with Sydney FC versus the Western Sydney Wanderers. That's October 16th at Allianz Stadium, the big Sydney derby. That's a day after the Rugby League World Cup kicks off at Allianz Stadium. But to kick off with such a big game, great idea. I give him a rap because in the past, the A-League season just starts with a whimper. But this will ensure, you know, you'll have 30,000 plus there. Ufuk Talay coaching the Wanderers against his old team. You'll have more than 30,000 there. What a great way to start the season. I look back to last year's opening round and they had Adelaide United versus Sydney FC, Wanderers versus Melbourne City, blah, blah, blah. Just no blockbusters there at all. And what do you know? The biggest crowd was 11,000. So I think it's a great move from the A-League to get some big blockbusters in there. And that includes the Mariners versus the Jets on the Saturday, October 17th. So, yep, good move there. Plenty of nominations still coming in for your bucket list sporting event. I'll get to those on the other side of this break. Love to hear from you. 131873 is the number. 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
22: 25 to 7 o'clock this Thursday evening. Adam Hawes with you on Sports Today. Shout out to Gary from Brisbane. Thank you for suggesting the Isle of Man Superbike races as your bucket list item to watch, because I just had a look at some clips. Yeah, I'm a fan. I'm a fan. I want to get there too. Thank you very much for that suggestion. We've got plenty of texts coming in too, which we'll get to shortly. But right now, we're going to talk a bit of cricket, because he is the most capped player in domestic cricket. He's playing for Australia. He's a New South Wales and Sydney Sixers legend in the Big Bash. I speak of Moses Henriquez, who has today announced his retirement, and I'm delighted to say Moses is on the line now. Hey, Moses, welcome to the show, and congratulations on a fantastic career.
0: Thanks, mate, and thanks for having me. Thank you.
22: No, pleasure, mate. 22 years as a professional cricketer. What made you pull up stumps?
0: Mate, it was a gradual thing. A couple of years ago, I stepped down from four-day cricket, and then this year, now I've decided to give away my time in the Big Bash and domestic cricket altogether, one-day cricket in Australia as well. But, I mean, there comes a time where you just, at my age, 39 years of age now, and played for 22 years, as you mentioned, I get more and more curious about what else is out there, the next chapter of my life and, what that looks like. And I started to understand that maybe my impact on the cricket field wasn't adding the value that it used to value as well.
22: Yeah, I heard you a bit earlier today saying that maybe there wasn't a contract also from the Sixers, which I found a little surprising, because you're a foundation player, you're the most capped Sixers player, the Sixers' leading run scorer. You took them to the final just last season. How did you react when you heard that might have been the case?
0: Yeah, that was the case. But, I was obviously disappointed. I love the club and love being a part of the club, but at the end of the day, I also understood the logic of, last year wasn't my, realistically speaking, wasn't my most productive year with bat in hand. And, that decisions like that, tend to happen when, a player of my age, you're sort of expected to be performing more consistently and more often, and otherwise that clubs and teams would want to take that risk on a younger player that they can develop. And that's that's all part and parcel of sport and professional cricket. Obviously I would have loved to continue with the Sixers, but they didn't see it that way, and that's fine. There was interest elsewhere around to go and play for other Big Bash teams, but it just didn't feel right. It took me a little bit of time to make sure that that's what I was sure about, and understanding that, I think a lot of my motivation and care and the why of why I was still playing had a lot to do with the people that I was playing with at the club and at New South Wales, and the people that I sort of been lucky enough to generate relationships with and care about. And I just didn't feel it was right to, for the sake of one or two more years, to continue playing and possibly, not be able to give that same commitment to another club or team.
22: Well, mate, I couldn't imagine you in any other colour than magenta. That's what you've worn since 2011, whatever it was, when you started. Cricket's all done now. Let's ask you now for your highlight. What would you, looking back over those, 22 years, what's the one moment that stands out?
0: Mate, I still haven't settled down on one. To be completely honest, there probably isn't one highlight on the field, and I don't know if that speaks I don't know what that says about me, but a lot of the things that I remember that come to mind the most are sort of the memories shared with my teammates and friends and the relationships that I built, as opposed to, anything achieved or any trophy. Because it's hard to explain when you win a competition or you win a trophy or you score 100, it feels amazing for a moment, and then it sort of, there's diminishing returns after that. So where the things that feel amazing like outside of that moment are things you share with other people, which, I mean, are winning trophies and doing that as a team and certain tours and certain teams you're a part of. And I guess those things and the things that you share with other people are probably the things that I remember the most. But I went to watch, that, now that you mentioned, I went to watch a Swans game the other day with my partner, and I remember hearing the crowd at the SCG sort of light up when one of the Swans boys took a mark inside their attacking 50. And I just, like, that

0: crazy. You hit 23 off the final over. You guys were pretty pumped up after that one. Do you remember that game?
1: I remember that game really well. We won the unwinnable game in that chase. We needed something ridiculous off three or four overs, and it was another one of those games that almost became a bit of our, like, it was almost part and parcel that, you know, if games got close, the Sixers would just find a way to win. And we almost pride ourselves on winning ugly and just getting into it. And that was, it was almost the start of that era, that game, because we had no right to win that game. And I remember sort of Silky, probably that one of the innings of his career. And certainly that innings put him on the map, and in terms of T20 cricket anyway. And, you know, I think the celebration, Socky came in and hit a couple of back-to-back boundaries at the end there. I remember the game really well. Yeah. It was really electric to be a part of. But there's been so many similar games like that, whether it be sort of, you know, super overs or whatever at the SCG, or just grand finals at the SCG, where that crowd just feels, you know, so electric. And they're the type of moments or atmospheres that you sort of soak up and think, oh, that, you know, that was really cool.
0: Yeah, well, thanks for giving us so many of those memories, Moses, over the last 22 years. It's been a great career. I'm sure you'll move into some media work now. You did some great work with Fox Cricket. I think you're doing a bit of work with Cricket New South Wales as well. So good luck with that. Thanks for jumping on the line with us, and best of luck with the next chapter.
1: Thanks very much. Have a good day.
0: You too, mate. There he is, Moses Henriquez, stepping down after a very long and successful stint in domestic cricket. Okay, we'll get to a break. On the other side, we'll talk some golf.
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2: 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Well, plenty going on in the world of sport, including over in the UK, because it is the opening round of the 154th British Golf Open. It's underway now, in fact, at Royal Birkdale in Southport. Seven Australians are chasing the claret jug, including 2022 champion Cameron Smith. For more, let's cross there now to the, it's north of Liverpool to catch up with Gavin Kirkman, Chief Executive Officer of the PGA of Australia. Hey, Gavin, appreciate your time. Give us a weather update. It can be pretty fickle in the north of England.
3: Yeah, it's a beautiful day over here. Huge crowds. I'm standing probably about 150 metres from the first tee, and Jason Day's teeing off as we speak. But it's about 25, 26.
2: Oh, nice.
3: It gets up to about 28 over here. Very dry, but conditions are good, and as I said, huge crowds.
2: Okay. Did Jason Day take his shot yet?
3: No, they just called him onto the tee as we're speaking.
2: Let us know.
3: I hope it's going to be a good one.
2: Let us know. Keep your voice down. So we've got seven Aussies there. Jason Day is certainly one of them. Cameron Smith, of course, he won it in 2022. Who's our best chance, do you think, Gavin?
3: Yeah, when you think Cam Smith, Adam Scott, Jason Day, Minwoo Lee. Minwoo Lee played great last week at the Scottish Open down at the Renaissance. Lucas Herbert, Trav Smythe and Cam John. You know, Trav won our Order of Merit on the Australasian Tour, and Cam John just played great, three wins in the season. But, you know, you've got Cam gone through a fair bit of swing change. Min's got form, but, you know, Adam Scott, it's his birthday today.
2: Oh.
3: So what a great story for Adam to have a win, you know, and celebrate his birthday the same week. With all the milestones he's achieving at the moment in his career.
2: Yeah, that's got to be a good omen. I like that one. What about elsewhere? Scotty Scheffler, he'll be tough to beat, won't he, as always? Have you seen him around Royal Birkdale? He's the defending champ.
3: Yeah, Scott, you know, they've all been here doing a lot of work. You know, some of the feedback from the manufacturers, you know, the course set up this week. And, you know, we've got Ian Baker Finch, you know, the 1991 Open champion at Royal Birkdale. But Ian was out on course yesterday and talking to a lot of the players, and the feedback is there may not be a lot of drivers being hit this week. You know, they're working on different shape shots. It's very dry, you know, firm and fast on the fairways, and the greens are immaculate. So Scotty will have the game. He can adjust. You've got all the greats, you know, with Rory and the huge crowds. Bobby McIntyre started well this morning. So I think we're in for a treat this week as far as the quality of the golf and the quality of the field here.
2: Okay, how is that shot from Jason Day?
3: It's good. He's on the fairway, so he'll be hitting into the first green, and let's hope he gets up to a really good start.
2: There you go. You're hearing it live here on Sports Today. Brilliant stuff. Hey, just on Cam Smith, Gavin, exciting news. He's locked in to play the Australian Open at Kingston Heath from December 3. He's never won the Stonehaven Cup, and he sounds pretty determined to make it happen.
3: Yeah, no, Cam's coming down to play both events. You know, the Australian Open at Kingston Heath, which he went so close to winning last year, you know, at Royal Melbourne. And he's also going to be teeing it up at the Lakes in the BMW Australian PGA Championship. So a great supporter of Australian golf. And Cam's going to come come down with a renewed vision and excitement with his game at the moment, and we're looking forward to welcoming him home.
2: Yeah, that's going to be awesome. Gavin, thank you so much for jumping on the line. Enjoy the action over there.
3: Not a problem. Anytime.
2: Gavin Kirkman there, CEO of the Australian PGA at the Open Championship. Let's go to the open line. Steve's called in from Canberra about the FIFA World Cup. G'day, Steve.
4: G'day, Adam. How are you going?
2: Good, mate. What'd you think of today's game?
4: Well, England lost, but they've still got the Falklands. But apart from that, these coaches that go into defensive mode, I've coached teams, albeit they were kids, but I coached for 3 years and they never lost because my defence is attack. You attack and attack and attack, and I see it with NRL teams. You never take your foot off the throat. You defend from the front line. And I'm not seeing it in the football with Australia or with England.
2: Yeah.
4: Is the players aren't defending. They should be defending in your opposition's half.
2: Steve, I think a lot of people agree with you. Maybe you should put your hand up to replace Thomas Tuchel, mate. Get some attacking football going, because that's what cost them, apparently. Thanks for your call, mate. Always good to hear from you here on Sports Today. Now, Dean Young, he insists he's not distracted by continued speculation over the Dragons' coaching job. The interim coach is still waiting to hear whether he'll be appointed on a full-time basis. He says he's putting all his energies, though, into upsetting the Warriors on Saturday night.
5: Yeah, we've definitely improved, and I feel like the staff and I have done our absolute best to improve the playing group, and the players have been fantastic. They've bought into everything we've tried to change, and as I just touched on before, we've got a tough month coming up, so we need to improve again. I'm pretty good at focusing on what I need to focus on. I did that as a player, and I've done that as a coach, and my sole focus is giving everything I've got to this playing group, and I find that quite easy.
2: Yeah, we could have a decision on Monday, so hopefully they have a great game against the Warriors for Dean Young's sake. Neil on the text line says, "Hi, Adam, how much do you think the Wobblies will lose by to Italy this weekend?" Well, Neil, they've made a few changes to that side for the match against Italy. They've lost six straight, but Perth-born flanker Carlo Tozzano, he's been given a start in his hometown with Fraser McWright to play off the bench to try and improve their second half performances. I think that's what that's all about. Robert says, "How deep and thoughtful and emotionally smart is he? I'm loving this interview. Good luck to him." That's Moses Enriquez. Thank you, Robert, for that one. Daniel says, "Hi, Adam. My bucket list sporting events would be any IndyCar race, FA Cup final, or WrestleMania." Daniel from Holsworthy, thank you. Norma says, "My sports bucket list would be watching any of my granddaughters playing top level netball or athletics. They already play and compete high level." Norma, thank you so much for that. I wonder who they are. Paul says, "Always enjoy your show. 100% Isle of Man number one in my list of sporting events." Yeah, that's been very popular. This one from Paul. "Hi, Adam. Any game where England beat Argentina for once and bury the demon hand of God incident?" Ha, that's from Paul about his bucket list item. Thank you very much for that one. Quick break. On the other side, we'll wrap things up. Come on,
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2: Just finally checking the emails in relation to your sporting bucket list item. Joyce says, nothing can beat what I've already had. Centre court at Wimbledon with Federer on court. Oh, yeah, how good was that? Sarah in Townsville says, hello, Adam. I would love to go to the Boxing Day Test match against the English. As you know, my brother was a regular at the Boxing Day Test match. Yeah, he sure was, but I haven't managed to get to the MCG for it. Sarah, yeah, that's a great one. And Ian says, Horsey, my old man, will be having a quiet beer at the Pearly Gates Hotel with a smile on his face. He always said, son, you only ever need to support one team. Any team playing England. Thank you, Inch. England are copping it at the moment. Injury news tonight. Panthers, Broncos, they've both won the 19. Sifu Talakai out of that Shark side to play the Knights tomorrow. Thanks for all your calls and texts. Up next, Money News with James Willis. Tomorrow, I've got Billy Slater, Reed Marnie and Bozza. I'll catch you then.
15: 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Keep your home warm with Rinnai Heating from the Energy People, Fishwick.
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16: Good evening, I'm Jamel Wells. The opposition says the government's AI strategy lacks a clear plan to ensure the technology serves the national interest. Labor will introduce legislation forcing artificial intelligence companies to abide by national standards. The laws aim to quell anxiety about potential job losses, copyright concerns, and the environmental impact of data centers. Senior Liberal MP Andrew Hastie says the plan is flawed.
17: What we haven't seen from the Prime Minister, who's been very flat-footed, is an AI strategy where we make AI work for Australians, where we impose democratic safeguards around it. And in his speech yesterday, he didn't talk about how he would attract investment into Australia from these big US companies like Anthropic.
16: Former Senator Rex Patrick has expressed concern about AUKUS and a public inquiry into the Defence Pact continues. The $368 billion agreement will see Australia build nuclear-powered submarines. Hearings have been held in Adelaide as well as Melbourne and Fremantle. Mr Patrick, who's also a former submariner, says the AUKUS deal is not value for money.
18: The absolute cost, $368
11: $1.8 billion for one capability. And if you look, for example, all of the other players that operate nuclear-powered submarines, their GDPs are much, much larger than ours. And so it's like we're someone in the suburbs buying a Ferrari because people in the city can afford them.
16: There are now 15 confirmed cases of the H5 strain of bird flu in Australia. The latest case is on the New South Wales mid-north coast. The dead migratory giant petrel has been found in Hawke's Nest by a member of the public. A man's under police guard in hospital after his relative was found dead outside a burning house at Glenmore Park in Sydney's west. The 36-year-old was arrested nearby. Four women have been charged after an assault on the Gold Coast. Police say they assaulted a 41-year-old staff member at a venue and stole her phone. She has facial injuries. Data shows surging construction costs are behind a rise in home insurance premiums. Compare the Market research indicates home and contents quotes have increased by around $300 in most capital cities in the year to June. Spokesperson David Kosh says some insurance companies have taken their pricing too far.
18: At triple the inflation rate, give me a break. That is outrageous that in Brisbane it's roughly a 10% increase.
16: In finance, one Australian dollar buying around 70 US cents.
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16: Tonight's AFL clash between the Cats and Saints is about to get underway in Geelong. Round 20 of the NRL tonight sees the Broncos up against the Panthers. Dean Young says he isn't distracted by speculation about the Dragons' coaching job. The interim coach is still waiting to hear if he'll be made full-time. Young says he's putting all his energy into upsetting the Warriors on Saturday night.
5: I'm pretty good at focusing on what I need to focus on. I did that as a player and I've done that as a coach, and my sole focus is giving everything I've got to this playing group, and I find that quite easy.
16: Seven Australians, including 2022 champion Cameron Smith, are taking part in the 154th British Golf Open underway at Royal Birkdale in Southport. Harry Potter replaces the injured Dylan Peach on the wing as one of three changes to the Wallabies side for Saturday's test against Italy. That's the latest news and sport.
10: 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Canberra's cold. Your house doesn't have to be.
20: Got an overnight low of zero. Morning frost, then cloud clearing tomorrow and a top of 15 degrees. Saturday morning frost, then a sunny day, 16 degrees. Sunday morning frost, mostly sunny and a top of 16. Monday morning frost and mostly sunny, 15 degrees.
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7: Yes, good evening on Thursday, July 16. I'm James Willis and it's great to have your company across our radio network, including 2GB Sydney, 4BC Brisbane, 3AW Melbourne, 6BR Perth, 2CC Canberra and network stations across the country. Tonight on the program, we're about to have a really close look at what is happening with the car industry in Australia. Now, there's more than 300,000 jobs tied up with the car industry through sales, through repairs, through manufacturing, through parts. But what has happened over the last 12 months has been astonishing. And I have to say, I haven't been fully aware of all of these details. But if you bear with us for the next 10, 15 minutes, we're going to explain what is a massive transformation that is occurring in our car industry right now. And this is overwhelmingly the result of radical government policy in the name of fighting climate change. Now, in summary, the Albanese government has a policy called the NVES, which stands for the New Vehicle Efficiency Standard. And essentially, each of our car brands, our most well-known car brands, and every brand in the country has a set carbon dioxide emissions target that they have to meet or beat. And the target is lowered over time, which keeps companies on their toes. And then your target can be offset by selling fuel efficient cars like EVs. But if you don't achieve those targets, well, you're up for fines worth tens of millions of dollars. Now, I've had numerous people in the car industry tell me over the last few days that this is almost unworkable and the cost either has to be passed on to you and I as the consumer or the car simply cannot be imported from overseas. So the company misses out on that sale or they're telling you, sorry, you've got to wait 12 months. And from what I've read, there's also a secondary view that this entire government scheme can be subject to rorting, where some of the most popular electric car brands, some of them from China, are able to sell their credits to the big polluters, and that lets the polluters get away with not paying the fines. So there's this horse trading going on, and I thought that would have defeated the whole purpose about what this was about. So there's something about all this that doesn't make sense, but ultimately, someone will have to pay. Trent Nikolic is a longtime car reviewer and a host right here at 2GB and 4BC. He's on the line for us tonight. Trent, hello to you. Yes, Trent.
8: Hello, mate, and hello to your listeners.
7: Thank you. Hey, now listen, just firstly, how drastic is this policy that I've just tried to outline for the motoring industry overall?
8: It's a huge change, massive change for the industry, for the way that it works. I think you summed it up really well. Manufacturers are given a CO2 target that they have to hit across their fleet. If they don't hit it, they get debits. If they do hit it or go beneath it, they get credits. To give you one example, in the first round of results that we saw, I think it's about 6 months ago now,
7: yeah,
8: Mazda was at a $25 million penalty that it would have to pay. So that's just one manufacturer having to cough up $25 million in fines.
7: Yeah, Nissan almost $11 million, Subaru $7 million, and these companies now have to chase their tail between now and the end of the decade in order to get ahead of those targets. But that was in the first 6 months, Trent. So the government isn't mucking around here.
8: No, correct. And the issue, James, that your listeners will be all too well aware of is that this is not reflective, unfortunately, of the vehicles that Australians want to buy. If you look at the top 10 selling vehicles in Australia at the end of a year, the majority of them are dual cabs, which are diesel, large four-wheel drives, which are diesel, medium SUVs, which may now be hybrid as well, or plug-in hybrid. But it penalises a lot of the vehicles that Australians want to buy. So there are only three real alternatives the way that the industry sees it, so far as I've been told. One is that, and Mazda's said it's going to endeavour to just suck these fines up itself and not charge you or me or anybody else who's buying a Mazda. I've had other manufacturers, Toyota and a few others, say that unfortunately they're going to have to put the price of those vehicles up to cover the fine. And then I've had other manufacturers tell me that they will potentially have to remove the vehicles from the market if they can't sell them at a price that's palatable to Australian buyers.
7: So in the last week, I've been to a number of dealerships because I'm in the market for a car at the moment, and there were certain vehicles that I asked about that they said, if you want that vehicle, it's a 12-month wait. Yeah, and I said, is that because of the supply chain? And they said, no, it's because of these targets. So explain how for the average dealership this works, Trent, because they're now looking at their budgets and saying, well, we can only import a certain number of these cars to remain below the targets, even if we sell 50 EVs this year.
8: Yeah, that's right. So that's the hidden part of the problem and the hidden part of the impact for consumers. So these laws, first and foremost, support electric vehicles. Mm. The next cab off the ranks, plug-in hybrid, then regular hybrid, and then it filters down to the vehicles that get penalised. What you're talking about is a manufacturer, if it's a big manufacturer like Toyota, it will have worked out, say, across its fleet of vehicles that it's estimating that it's going to sell, but it can only sell, let's just pick a number, and I'm making this up, a vehicle that's going to be penalised, Toyota might decide it can only sell 2,000 of them in a year. Now, the hidden part about it is once those 2,000 are sold, they'll tell you that there's a 12-month wait because they know that they can't bring any more in until they reach the reset point and then bring the next batch in beyond that.
7: So basically, a dealership right now could be wanting to sell more four-wheel drives or more, you know, fuel-guzzling vehicles, but they are literally being stopped, not because they can't get them from overseas, but because if they import them within the financial year, they're going to be penalised, in the case of Mazda, for 6 months, $25 million.
8: Exactly right. And look, I think it's worth making the point, James, and I'm sure your listeners will get on board with this as well. We do talk about fuel guzzling or fuel consuming, diesel using, whatever. The average new petrol car, whether it's hybrid or not, the average new diesel four-wheel drive is significantly more efficient and lower polluting than at any other point in history. So when you've got a large diesel four-wheel drive that can do all of the things that it can do, and it uses 9, 10, 11 litres per 100 and emits below a certain level, that's pretty efficient motoring. And when you talk to engineers, they'll tell you that the internal combustion engine's still got a hell of a lot of efficiency gains to be found, emissions gains to be found, and fuel use gains to be found. So I think it's worth pointing out that the government's dictating this to us, but kind of turning a blind eye to the reality that there's a lot of Australians that still need and want a regular internal combustion engine, hence the fact that electric vehicle sales are not 50, 60% of the market. They're a lot less than that. And it just doesn't reflect where Australians are buying.
7: Well, when you have a situation as well, Trent, where a number of these Chinese companies that have been underwritten by the Chinese government and are able to come in with a cheaper price than a lot of the long-time traditional vehicles, but also offering finance rates of about 1%, crazy finance rates, all of it underwritten by the Chinese government. I mean, this is going to wipe out some famous brands in this country if we're not careful.
8: There's no way that all the legacy brands, the historic brands, can survive. There's no way. Some of them will have to leave this market. It might not be in the next 12 months, but it's going to happen. There's no doubt about that. I think the other part of the equation is it's not a level playing field either in terms of the way that businesses that are propped up by governments can operate. And we've used China as an example, but it could be Renault could come here and be propped up by the French government and it wouldn't be a level playing field. And then the other part of the equation that you mentioned before is the horse trading of the offset credits.
7: Yes.
8: Is the same sort of stupidity as not using our own uranium here to generate power, but selling it to India and letting them use it and still emitting whatever emissions they
7: have. Okay, let's talk about that for a second. So as part of this policy, if you are selling electric vehicles, you can generate credits in your favour. Just explain, for a company like a BYD or an electric vehicle-only company that is making a mountain of credits, they can then trade them or sell them to a company that is emitting a lot of CO2 through their four-wheel drives. Explain how that works.
8: So the example, the best example of a company that would be struggling with these new rules is Isuzu, because Isuzu is a two-model range company in Australia. They've got the MUX, which is a four-wheel drive SUV, and they've got the D-Max, which is a four-wheel drive dual cab. They don't have vehicles that are going to fall below this CO2 threshold. So what they do, if they want to keep selling them in Australia, they can either add the cost of the fine to every vehicle they sell, which I would imagine is unpalatable. If someone's spending $70,000 on a dual cab, they're not going to want that same dual cab overnight to be $85,000. Mm. And then the other option they've got is to horse trade, to use a familiar term, the credits from a company like BYD. Now, I don't know whether they're doing that behind closed doors. I don't know who's doing what with what and which manufacturer is working with which. That'd be a little bit harder to uncover. But you're able to do that if a manufacturer, Tesla's another one that would have a lot of credits because all their vehicles are electric.
7: Yeah.
8: Any of the new Challenger brands would have credits because most of their fleet is electric. So, yeah, they'll be able to buy credits if you're in a situation where you're negative to get you back to zero.
7: But doesn't that kind of defeat the purpose of what we're trying to do here?
8: It's exactly right. It's like I said, it's, you know, uranium, coal, whatever else. Like we don't want to output it here, dig it out of the ground, let someone else burn it.
7: But for an EV company, you can't lose here because the number of government subsidies on the table make it very, very attractive to buy an EV, no matter what industry you're in, for private use, for company use, whatever it may be, and then you have these credits attached to it as well. Meanwhile, for a petrol vehicle, I've had dealers say to me, look, I'm sorry, but if you want that car, eventually it's going to be $10,000, $15,000 in carbon taxes alone.
8: That's right, exactly. And look, the reality is, I've said this before multiple times, James, it's time for electric vehicles to stand on their own two feet. If they are, or on their own four tyres, I should have said, if they're as good as Chris Bowen and the government are telling us they are, if they're going to save the planet, if they're going to transform everybody's life, if they're going to make all these changes that they tell us they will, let them stand on their own four tyres. Don't give them incentives to be bought, free charging. They don't pay any road user tax. There's no fuel excise. They're invariably heavier. They're using the same roads as you and I, and they don't pay any fuel excise. All of that stuff needs to be scrapped. And if electric vehicles make so much sense, people will go and buy them. Australians are not stupid, so people will go and buy them on merit. They won't have to be incentivized to do so. And I think that is part of the problem, is that at the moment, you're incentivizing people to buy vehicles they otherwise wouldn't buy, and then you're also penalizing people who are buying vehicles a lot of the time because an electric vehicle won't do what they need a vehicle to do, so they're buying one that isn't electric.
7: Trent, very well explained on a very complicated issue, but hopefully we've made some sense of it tonight. We appreciate your time. Thank you.
8: Thank you, mate.
7: Trent Nikolic, who is a 2GB and 4BC host and a long-time car reviewer. I bet you didn't know about some of those details, but that is the reality facing every car dealership. And whenever you want to buy a car now off the shelf and you go into the dealer and you talk about prices, availability, this is their consideration in terms of these annual CO2 targets. And if they're over those targets, like the case of Mazda or Nissan or Subaru, the fines are millions of dollars. Tony Weber is the CEO of the Federal Chamber of Automotive Industries. He's on the line for us tonight. Tony, good evening. Yes, Tony.
1: You there?
7: Yes, go ahead. How are you?
1: I'm well, thank you. Yourself?
7: Yeah, very well. You must have some concerns, or I'd be keen to know if you do have some major concerns about how this policy is unfolding in the early stages, given in many fronts, Australia's already in a dogfight with cars on the global scale.
1: Well, I've always had significant concerns with this policy. It's not the policy itself. It's the level of ambition and the policy. I have less concerns sitting here in July than what I did in January, because in January we sold in the Australian market 8.4% of cars sold were EVs. And that has jumped last month to 23.4%. Now, I know the world's changed. We had the crisis in the Middle East and the impact on petrol and diesel prices, and that certainly affects people's behaviour, especially their buying behaviour.
7: Yep.
1: So I'm less concerned than when I was 5 months ago, but I'm still very concerned about the whole scheme.
7: It must be a minefield now for dealers to have to try and navigate this when they're working out their sales each month and each year, but inevitably, is this additional carbon tax going to be passed on to the consumer? Are we going to be paying more for cars, individual cars, diesel, petrol cars, or has that already begun, that process?
1: Well, the fines actually are first paid from February 2028. So there's a question about how the manufacturers who actually accrue those fines, how they're going to fund them. But inevitably, there are fines in the system. The fines are significant. We're talking in the millions. And that money has to come from somewhere. And logically, in my mind, they're going to come from consumers.
7: No doubt. Are you more broadly about what appears to be an uneven playing field when you see all the subsidies that have been directed towards electric vehicles and the punishments that are now for towards four-wheel drives and diesel and petrol cars?
1: Well, my view is slightly different on that one. The reality is the government desperately wants us to buy low-emission vehicles, and the targets are so stringent that means we have to sell a lot of EVs. Without those incentives, it's going to be extremely difficult to sell them. It's been hard enough until a few months ago to sell EVs, even with the incentives, but without it would have almost been impossible. So from a selfish industry perspective, I think the industry needs those incentives to try and change people's behaviour and buy EVs.
7: Tony, we really appreciate your time tonight. Thanks for jumping on the program for us. That's Tony Webber from the Federal Chamber of Automotive Industries. Let me now talk to Bruce Bilson, a former Federal Coalition Minister and now the Executive Director of the Motor Trades Association of Australia. He's on the line for us tonight. Bruce, good evening to you.
2: James, fab to be with you and your listeners, sir.
7: Just as a broad overview, can a motor mechanic service an electric vehicle, or do we have a job shortage in this space given how quickly EVs are overtaking the market?
2: Well, the answer is yes and yes. They can. Training's required. That's an area where there's an enormous amount of effort required to lift the service network so that you've got the convenience of someone able to service those vehicles. But this is on top of a shortage of mechanics and service technicians to begin with.
7: Yeah.
2: So you've got an existing problem, James, where, you know, there's estimates of, you know, 5,000 to 10,000 short up to 20 if you look at some of the research that's been done for people servicing passenger vehicles. We know in the heavy vehicle industry, you know, those big freight companies are always in the market looking for mechanics to keep the rigs on the road. So that's an existing problem now. And put on top of that, EV-specific technicians, there's a shortage there as well. So we really think, you know, the consumer's voting with their feet or their wallets. We now need to make sure the system catches up, and that system is about the servicing network. It's about the charging network. It's about training systems to make sure the whole show runs as well as it can.
7: Okay, so going right back to TAFE and to training, what do we need to do there to ensure there are enough people to service this growing list of EVs on the roads?
2: Well, pleasingly, the Motor Trades Association are really leading the way with some terrific training programs. In fact, I've just stepped out of one in Victoria where the conversation is very much about this. Yesterday in Queensland, the Motor Trades Association in Queensland, working very hard to provide that sort of training because you want someone who can look after the whole of the car. Motor technicians have been sorting through electrical aspects of cars for some time. This is another dimension, and they just need to be given the support and the opportunity to get that training. We are seeing a lot of the original equipment manufacturers, sorry for the jargon, but the brands that are bringing the cars in, they know when they're selling these vehicles, their dealer network needs to have the knowledge to be able to support them as well. So there's quite an industry-wide effort. We think there's scope for government that's very, very keen to see electrification of the fleet. get in and provide some support for the training, for the charging network, and just make sure the system is able to cope with what consumers are doing with their purchases.
7: Bruce, great to hear your voice. We really appreciate your time tonight. Thank you.
2: Thanks for your interest, James.
7: Bruce Bilson, the Executive Director of the Motor Trades Association of Australia and a former Coalition Minister in Canberra. My number's 131873. I'd be keen to hear from people that have been in the market for a new or a used car recently. What are you noticing in terms of price? Has anything blown you away? Have you been directed towards an EV with all the subsidies that are in that space? Have you decided on price? Have you gone for a larger car, a smaller car? And were you even aware of the fact that these car companies now are having to pay a whole lot more in fines if their vehicles are above certain emission standards? It seems like crazy policy when you consider some of the big guys like Mazda and Nissan and Subaru are now having to pay millions of dollars of fines if they don't get their house in order over the next 2 years. My number is 131873. Pick up the phone, have your say. Otherwise, the text line 0460 873 873. This is James Willis on Money News on this Thursday night.
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7: Yeah, great to have you company on Money News. My name's James Willis. Joe says on the text line 0460 873 873, honestly, James, what is up with this federal government tax, tax and more tax? Not sure how Mazda can pay $25 million in fines. Don't they have fuel-efficient models? Andrew says, good evening. What about the people that can't afford a new electric vehicle? Paul says, what an absolute joke. This government must go. I'll keep my diesel Hilux, thanks. This government is taxing everyone and these climate targets are ridiculous. 131873, Paul is online. G'day, Paul.
5: G'day, James. Good evening to you and the listeners. I'm coming from a place of curiosity, certainly interested in understanding what I've seen some reports around, you know, things like replacement panels as a result of an accident on an e-car, that they're not available, spare parts aren't available. So consumers are waiting significantly longer than, say, your traditional car. And then, of course, the other part is also around the batteries.
7: Yeah.
5: And we're probably a little young at the moment, especially with some of the new Chinese stuff coming through. But what happens, you know, with some of those earlier Teslas and stuff where people are now having to pick up that huge cost of replacement, placing the battery, as well as then disposal of it. And, of course, you won't hear any of that from the government.
7: No, well, that, and look, your last point, I'll pick up and I'll do some research on the other points, Paul, because I'm not sure, but our car experts will have the answers to your first two questions. But on your third point, that is critical, and that is the greatest bit of hypocrisy and the bit largest unanswered question with all of the net zero rollout with solar panels, wind turbines, electric vehicle batteries, is how much is recycled and what does the recycling process look like? A lot of the batteries and solar panels, sadly, every year end up in landfill. And it's a lot. In New South Wales and Queensland and Victoria alone, the figure is staggering for the amount of empty solar panels that end up in landfill. Now, as part of this process where the government is saying, yes, everyone should be driving electric vehicles, we have emissions targets, there should have been recycling systems set up to ensure that the majority of the parts were recycled every year. Instead, unfortunately, a lot ends up in landfills. Gary says, I wonder how many Comcars are EV and meet these fuel efficiency standards. Well, Gary, the point I would make on that, which is interesting, is that the federal politicians are now allowed to rent an EV that is part of the fleet. They do have EVs available, but guess what? Some of the largest climate warriors in the federal parliament do not drive EVs. They still continue to drive petrol vehicles. Colin says, James, I don't understand why the government needs to give out billions of dollars of our money to wealthy people to not only buy EVs, but put solar on their roofs and household batteries in their houses. If all these things are so great, then why do we need to subsidise them? 0460 873 873. Mitch says, I'm a heavy vehicle mechanic by trade and have extensive experience in the automotive sector. How are heavy vehicles and trucks going to comply? Ask Bowen, Chris Bowen, the energy minister, how that works. I'm currently getting out a Kenworth brand new with 40,000 kilometres on clock, 38.9 litres per 100 litres. How is that going to work, Chris Bowen? Well, Mitch, this is not for commercial heavy-duty vehicles. It's designed to tax four-wheel drives and vehicles like that to a larger rate. But, I mean, if that's the car you want to drive for your family, and there are a lot of people that prefer, you know, a large-scale four-wheel drive one way or the other, I mean, that's your choice. That should be your choice. They're not cheap, I have to say. One of the vehicles I looked at the other day was well over $100,000. If you want to pay that and you're going to pay the luxury tax on top of it, which a lot of people cannot afford, well, then I'm sorry. But why should you be paying this additional tax on top because the government is trying to reach these unachievable climate targets? It doesn't make sense to me. 0460 873 873. One more call before a break. Tony's online. G'day, Tony.
10: G'day, James. Look, I thought about getting an EV a while ago, but what I did is I spent about 5 or 10 minutes Googling customer reviews on EV. And after 10 minutes, I was that horrified. No way in hell would I buy an EV. Basically, all those Chinese brands and a few other brands, customers complaining, once I bought the car, I can't get it serviced properly. There's a defect. I'm waiting months and months. I encourage you, James, go through, do a bit of homework. And once you do that, you'll never want to buy an electric EV. Look, I drive a Toyota Turbo Diesel, a new Land Cruiser, and no way would I trade that for an EV. Look, the government can't even get the infrastructure right for the electric buses. There's all diesel generators charging all these electric buses at all these depots. All the data centres that are popping up out of the ground, the grid's going to collapse. if more and more people get EVs,
7: yeah,
10: the infrastructure's just going to collapse around the country, James.
7: Well, how does that work, Tony, when everyone's charging their EVs at the same time, but also you make a very good point, and there are not every EV is created the same. And for every well-known brand that has turned to an EV or a hybrid car, there is a foreign-made company, and a lot of them do come from China, that have some very hit-and-miss products, and the reviews tell the story. But where the market has become almost distorted and completely unfair for some of the long-time traditional car manufacturers that have employed Australians, previously built cars in Australia, but certainly now still employ Australians through their sales and their mechanic sectors. We're talking 300,000 jobs in this sector. But suddenly these Chinese-made companies have come in. They are underwritten by the Chinese government, and that means they have cheap parts. They have cheap models that are drive away with very, very good incentives attached to them that are designed to wipe out large sections of the traditional market. And even the finance, the annual percentage rate you're paying on these things is far better. So there's a huge movement happening here in the government. The federal government is allowing this by moving all the incentives towards EVs and taxing any car that has too much petrol or too much diesel every kilometre. We'll go to a break. Back soon on Money News.
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16: the suburbs of Hughes, Curtin, Garran and Lyons will move from the central electorate of Canberra to the southern electorate of Bean, uniting the Woden Valley into a single electorate.
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17: The United States and Iran are trading strikes amid the collapsing ceasefire in the Middle East.
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3: On our email, which is moneynews@tappedmedia.com.au, Colin says, "Hi, James. The electronics in conventional cars are now that complicated that there is no advantage over electric vehicles." Well, I was test driving one about a week ago, and I won't mention the brand, but we locked ourselves in and out of the car without even realising. And it was lucky that we had the keys because you could unlock it, but from the wrong angle at the wrong time, there was someone locked out of the car or locked inside the car, and it was just lucky that we had the keys with us. But yeah, some of them are so complicated now, and I guess that's what you're paying for with all the bells and whistles, but sometimes you just want a gear stick, don't you? Drive, reverse, neutral, park, that's sort of the end of it. And if it turns on and off and it can park itself, great. Some of the new cars, you don't even have to do anything. It's almost driving for you. Rowan says, South Australia tonight is running on 85% gas. And John says, please, can we stop this

0: car. It is 23 years old.
1: Right, that's amazing. How many kilometres?
0: 187,000.
1: You've done well. How many more years do you have left in it, do you think? Or is every day a blessing from now on?
0: Another 20?
1: Yes, that's the way to go.
0: Easy.
1: Okay.
0: Easy.
1: Hey, BHP, the story of the day on the ASX 200, what happened here?
0: Yeah, it was the story of the day. I guess at initial glance, it looked okay, but it turns out they've had some issues with Olympic Dam in terms of some failures there. And also the grades in their Chilean copper operation look as if they're tailing off, and copper guidance was a little bit on the weaker side. And they have had a good bounce off the lows recently. So I guess it was inevitable that we would see some profit taking today, especially as resources were once again on the nose. And it does seem as if they're the funding mechanism to put money back into the banking sector, which did enjoy a nice little bounce again today at the expense of resources. So it wasn't a terrible result, but it's one of these quarterlies that you look at and you go, yeah, well, maybe that's a sort of a B minus rather than a B plus. So the market's not in a forgiving mood, I guess, at the moment, especially with resource companies that warn about lower grades and lower production.
1: Now, Henry, before we have a closer look at some of the Aussie stocks, let's just talk about the US markets for a moment. And obviously, there's a lot to unpack here, including what is happening with the Middle East and what will unfold over the next couple of days, the oil price, the CPI data, what will happen with interest rates. For those that sort of are keeping one eye on this, what do you make of the US markets at the moment?
0: Well, they're kind of, I've got to say, they are very resilient. And I'm not sure resilient is the word, or maybe complacent, but certainly, you know, the Middle East does seem to be a bit of a non-issue to some extent. And I guess, you know, we've seen some CPI numbers that came out better than expected this week. We've seen some PPI numbers that came out better, and that's producer price indexes. So they came out better. We did see yields fall a little bit because there's really only a couple of things that are important these days in money. It's the price of money and the price of oil. And oil hasn't jumped to 100 as yet, so that's good. And at the moment, the price of money's come off a little bit. But I guess this week is very much all about the Federal Reserve. We've seen Kevin Warsh, the new man, in front of some of the Senate, and talking about the economy. And more importantly, we've seen some bonanza numbers out of U.S. investment banks, which, James, I have to say, you know, you'd have to be pretty silly not to think they're going to be making a mozza at the moment, because all the fees from SpaceX and all the work they'd be doing for Anthropic and OpenAI and the volatility, they would be making off like bandits at the moment. And those results, you know, have really confirmed what we've all known, is that, you know, times are good in Wall Street at the moment, and no one's prepared to disrupt the summer of AI love, as I call it, before things get a bit more serious towards the end of August and into September.
1: Now, reporting season in Australia is rapidly approaching. It looks like AMP is expecting some pretty good results. They rallied 9.8% today to $1.90, the best day since 2024 for AMP.
0: Yeah, who would have thought it was? You know, who would have thunk that AMP would be back? You know, it's I've always looked at it as a bit of a metaphor when they were doing up their grand skyscraper in Sydney, the old AMP building, which was for a long time hidden by scaffolding. And you know, when they took the scaffolding away, they revealed, well, it wasn't that new, but you know, they revealed that the work had been done. And similar to the company in terms of AMP, they have done a lot of work behind the scenes. They seem to be doing quite well in China. They upgraded today, and the stock price, you know, the market's looking for good stories. And AMP is certainly one of those stories that seems to be on the ascendancy, as opposed to, you know, there's plenty of bad news stories out there, James, at the moment, to be honest. So, you know, anything that catches the market's eye in terms of positivity gets rewarded. So a 9% rise in AMP today was pretty good. And it did drag up a lot of the other financials as well with it. So I saw Soul Patts was up around 3% as well. So there was a little bit of love in the air for the financials today.
1: Just on the financials and the banks in particular, what are you, when people are asking you about the big banks and banking stocks in general, in light of the economic climate we're seeing at the moment with interest rates being high, the tax changes, the impact on the property market in particular, what are you telling people about what to do with bank stocks at the moment?
0: Well, we were sort of telling people to take some profits much higher up because they had run.

0: quite hard. But, you know, the problem for investors is there's an awful lot of investors that will never have bank stocks prized from their cold, dead hands, as Charlton Heston once said. So,
1: yeah.
0: You know, a lot of bank investors, they've held them for the years. They don't really even care about the share price in the banks. You know, all they care about is the certainty of the dividends and the income stream and the fact that they are paying fully franked dividends. That's all they really care about. They may have bought them 10, 15 years ago when they were so much lower, or even Commonwealth Bank when they actually floated. So, you know, it's one of those sectors that some of the international hedge funds have had a go at them, trying to sell them short on the basis of the housing market and the economy, trying to buy them back cheaper. But that's known as the widow maker trade. And I think we're seeing a little bit of short covering at the moment. And even today, we saw REA Group with their listings weren't anywhere near as bad as some had expected. So there is clearly some activity there. It's just maybe at lower prices. And, you know, we know that Australians are going to pay their mortgages. They'd rather sell a kidney or the youngest child in order to pay the mortgage. So the default levels will remain relatively low, and the banks have certainly got some buffer there. But it's that certainty, I guess, of income for a lot of retirees that is the attraction.
1: Henry, I've got 30 seconds before I have to go. Very quickly, yep. A sector or a stock you're keeping an eye on at the moment?
0: Oh, James, we keep talking about this. It's still that tech sector, you know, the WiseTechs, the Xeros. They've come down such a long way with this sort of SaaS-mageddon, SaaS-pocalypse, the AI crunch. You know, there's a lot of people that suggest that maybe the AI is going to actually benefit these guys. So at one stage or at some stage, this sector will turn, but geez, it's hard to pick it at the moment. Confucius used to have a saying about picking bottoms, and this one, you know, at the moment it's hard to pick, but that's certainly a sector I'm keeping an eye on.
1: Henry, we appreciate your time as always, and we'll chat to you again next week. Thank you.
0: Thanks, James. Pleasure.
1: That's Henry Jennings joining us from Marcus Today. 131-873 is our number. The text line 0460-873-873, and my email address is moneynews@tappedmedia.com.au. This is James Willis on Money News on this Thursday night.
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1: Ryan says, James, the other interesting point on EVs is that a lot of them don't need the servicing you would expect after the first year. It's just a software update. So what will, away from saying do we have enough mechanics to do this problem, the question is will there be a mechanic job required in the future if EVs do not need to be serviced as much as motor vehicles? That is a good point. I didn't think of that, but I appreciate you telling me about that, Brian. Hey, just before we go, is this right? This cannot be the way that the biggest airport in the country works. We're told today that just one sick air traffic controller in Sydney has resulted in the disruptions of hundreds of travellers as air services impose significant departure delays on airlines due to a staff shortage. Now, the air traffic controllers are entitled under their contracts to unlimited sick leave. And we're told from 10 a.m. to 1 p.m. today, domestic flights were disrupted with Qantas and Jetstar, who both reported delays of an hour, and Virgin Australia experiencing 40-minute hold-ups after 4-minute intervals were imposed for departures. It is the third time in a month staff shortages at air traffic control have led to flight delays and cancellations out of Sydney. And on this occasion, the Air Traffic Controller Union Civil Union has denied that the employee's absence, and as I say, according to this story by Robin Ironside in The Australian, one air traffic controller was sick, and that resulted in hundreds of passengers being held up. The unions denied the employee's absence was connected to the World Cup semi-final between England and Argentina on Thursday morning. It's interesting they had to deny that on the record. On July 5, the absence of two controllers caused a slowdown in arrivals and departures, and the government saying we need more staff. Well, yes, you do, but there aren't many workplaces in the country, whether they're high risk or entry level, that give their employees the right to unlimited sick days. Things work very different at the airport, it would seem.
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1: Just before we go, Ian says, James, I'm a hire car driver. I've noticed a lot of stupid things going on at Sydney Airport lately. I've had customers sitting on the tarmac for 45 minutes waiting for a gate and waiting over half an hour for the luggage at the domestic terminal. Everything has been privatised and everything is about cutting costs. Well said. More on that next week. That's it. We're out of time. Now, the good news for our listeners on 2GB Sydney and 4BC Brisbane is that John Stanley, the great John Stanley, the unrivaled doyen of Australian radio, John Stanley, is up next. He's fired up and ready to go. We'll see you next week on Money News.
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21: Good evening, I'm Jamel Wells. Senior Liberal MPs are denying the party needs gender quotas despite dwindling female support. Federal politics reporter Nelson Scott.
22: A discussion paper has been circulated to Liberal members claiming the party is out of step with modern Australia and needs to become a fit-for-purpose political machine. The document claims the organisation has a deep-rooted problem with multicultural communities, while younger generations view the party as uninterested in their concerns. The paper also warns women are abandoning the Liberals and flags quotas as a tool to fix the party's gender imbalance in Parliament. But opposition leader Angus Taylor claims candidates should be picked on merit.
23: I've never supported any quotas at all.
22: While his deputy, Jane Hume, argues nothing should be ruled out.
24: It's up for discussion right now and we'll consider all of the options that are put out there.
22: The Liberals are also considering US-style open primaries to boost female representation. Nelson Scott, Canberra.
21: The federal government says it expects the states and territories to get on board with its AI policies. Labor has unveiled a new set of national standards to regulate how Australia manages the growth of artificial intelligence. Data centres will be legally required to minimise their water use and underwrite their power supply. Senior Labor MP Andrew Charlton says jurisdictions should support the measures.
25: We believe this is a pretty uncontroversial message to Australia. That we want to make sure that we get the benefits of artificial intelligence without pushing up their power prices, without restricting their access to drinking water. We think that's a message that all states and territories can get on board with, and we look forward to working with them.
21: Federal police have released new images as they search for victims of a former Sydney childcare worker accused of abuse. The 35-year-old man is facing 329 charges. Investigators say the images contain unique items that may be recognised by parents or carers. Police are treating a death in Queensland as suspicious. Georgia Condek reports.
0: The body of a 32-year-old woman was found at a Rockhampton residence on Wednesday afternoon. Police and emergency services were called to the address to conduct a welfare check where they located the deceased. A 32-year-old man believed to have been living with the woman has been assisting police with their investigations. At this stage, no arrests have been made, but authorities say they aren't ruling out a case of domestic violence. Both individuals were known to police prior to the incident. Georgia Condek reporting.
21: And a Melbourne council is lobbying the Victorian government to lift a ban on dogs in hospitality venues. In finance, one Australian dollar buying around 70 US cents.
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21: The Cats lead the Saints 26-12 in their AFL Round 19 clash at Cadinia Park. In the NRL, the Broncos lead the Panthers 4-0. The Sharks are staying level-headed after last week's 66-0 win over the Dolphins. They next face the Knights with their top four spot on the line. Coach Craig Fitzgibbon says it's rare to have everything go your way the way it did in Redcliffe.
3: It's a different motivation. Sometimes you're responding to a loss. It's easier to get them back up, and then other times you've got to keep going from a big win. So every week's different.
21: The opening round of the 154th British Golf Open is underway with seven Australians taking part. Matilda's captain Sam Kerr has made her debut for Gotham FC in the US Women's Soccer League. Kerr was subbed on in the second half and celebrated a 1-0 victory over Washington Spirit. That's news and sport.
8: 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Alexander Watson Insulation. Canberra's cold. Your house doesn't have to be.
4: Got an overnight low of zero. Morning frost, then cloud clearing tomorrow and a top of 15 degrees. Saturday morning frost, then a sunny day, 16 degrees. Sunday morning frost, mostly sunny and a top of 16. Monday morning frost and mostly sunny, 15 degrees.
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7: Good evening, everyone. Welcome along. 7 minutes past eight is the time here on this Thursday as we kick off a new night. We have a good news hour coming up for you tonight with some interesting stories that are just popping up right now, which we are going to go through with our news hour guest shortly. We will be going camping and off-roading in the next hour with the duck. There's actually two stories that have emerged just in the last 24 hours of people who've had very, very close calls with one with an eastern brown snake and another one with an extraordinary tale involving someone who's had a close call with a crocodile. This is up in the top end. So Duck will have all of that for us here tonight. We'll have Kel later on to go through some of the language questions that you have. I've already got a few interesting ones actually about the use of language. And I did notice on the Sydney Drive Time show today, I heard one of my colleagues, and I'm going to try and get into this. Maybe I'll ask our news hour guest as well, because language is so important. And the kind of language that politicians use, and I've highlighted a couple, which is, we're going to make housing more affordable. But they never follow it up. So, does that mean you're going to make housing cheaper? They say, we're going to increase home affordability. And then they talk about, we're going to put downward pressure on interest rates. We're going to put downward pressure on the cost of living. So they use those weasel words to make it sound like they're doing something. But one of my colleagues was having a crack at them in terms of the privatisation debate, which has been going for decades now. The term used in the New South Wales government, the coalition governments, they were using the term asset recycling instead of talking about privatisation. It started with Mike Baird and then with Dominic Perrottet. And I heard that and I thought, well, maybe that's a more honest way of putting it, because they often don't sell privatisation properly by saying, well, we own this asset and this is what it generates. And if we can have the same result with a private operator, then we can get the money, extract it from there and build some hospitals or community assets that we need. And that's the idea of asset recycling, which I think does describe it and perhaps sells it better. The problem is that very often the old mantra that the private sector always does it better than the public sector, whenever we talk about privatisation, I get people ringing about power companies, the gold plating of the power system, power companies taking us for a ride. We've, over the years, have had issues with banks, all privatised now, all the public banks have been sold off. And even I heard the Money News program tonight talking about the airport. And you could argue that an airport is a piece of public infrastructure, yet the airports were all sold off and privatised as well. You may have some thoughts on that, because it is a contradiction. We are a conservative media outlet. Most of you have conservative views, but bring up privatisation of power, airports, trains, little privatised train lines, and people say, nah, don't like it. So how do we balance all of that? I might have a chat with, I'd love to hear from you. 131873 is the number. The lines are open for our news hour tonight. And I did go through the entire hour of the program last night without mentioning, two words. I probably said the words, but when you put the words together, one and nation, no mention last night. But Pauline Hanson, I see this report's just popped up tonight. They're describing it as her European holiday, and she has gone away because Parliament's risen, but she's been in Europe, and she's been filmed doing an interview with Tommy Robinson. This is the fellow, the far-right agitator, whose interview with the former Channel 9 Today show host has ended his career on commercial television. And now there's a bit of an argument. I noticed tonight that, in fact, the Spotlight program, I'm going to be careful here, Spotlight, which is Channel 7's nightly Sunday night current affairs show, in competition with 60 Minutes. And if you believe what you read in the Australian newspaper, Spotlight has gazumped 60 Minutes by getting the exclusive with Pauline Hanson, and Liam Bartlett's following her around, and he's over there in London following her around as well. Now, if you follow a story that's been published tonight, James Ashby is suggesting, in fact, the interview with Tommy Robinson was organised by Spotlight, because the interview with Nigel Farage fell over after he decided to resign from Parliament and have an electoral contest with a bloke dressed up as a bin. And so he's saying, well, they organised it. And Channel 7 saying, well, no, the other side organised it. And there's arguments over who paid for the hotel room and who paid for the security. And then you've got questions about Malcolm Roberts, the senator in Queensland, and some of his weirdo views that have now come to the fore. And you've also got Barnaby Joyce in the middle of it all going, what the hell have I got myself into? You may have some thoughts on that one as well. We'll talk to our NewsHour guest about that as well, and plenty more, including Angus Taylor trying to make sense of all of this and work out whether he should or should align himself with all of that as well. 131873 is our number. I'd love to hear from you. You can also text us 0460 873 873. And before we go to the break and we're going to get into all these issues, we did spend a lot of time on the show last night talking about AI and these new AI rules, and people have had 24 hours to digest them and see, well, what does what has been announced mean? I do note this afternoon there's a report that's emerged talking about the dangers of some of the stuff that kids can do on using AI platforms. And there's a leading AI researcher who's saying that AI can be tricked into coaching users on how to make bombs and weapons. Now, as a Queensland teenager, he's facing extremism charges. He used AI to create a scenario for a mass terror attack. And so there's a report now, and this is talking about ChatGPT and others, the extent to which they are weeding out requests for how do you make a bomb. Now, the thing I'd say about that is I think the idea of making a bomb, you can go to a library. This stuff's been around for a long time. So someone who wants to find out what they can do has probably been able to find that information for quite a while. Does AI make it easier for them? I don't think it actually makes the bomb. And the problem's not so much that the information's available, it's that there is someone who may be willing to try and find out how to do it and then go ahead with it, and whether we're able to keep track of them. You may have some thoughts on that one as well. 131873 is our number. Back with our NewsHour guest and your views as well at 14 past 8.
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29: The first locally transmitted case of H5 bird flu is being treated as a significant escalation in Australia's outbreak.
8: When local news breaks,
29: the suburbs of Hughes, Curtin, Garran and Lyons will move from the central electorate of Canberra to the southern electorate of Bean, uniting the Woden Valley into a single electorate.
8: And world news impacts.
30: The United States and Iran are trading strikes amid the collapsing ceasefire in the Middle East.
8: When you need to know, Canberra's news leader is 2CC. 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
7: It is now 17 minutes past 8. It is a Thursday night. A lot ahead of us tonight. The one thing I can say, look, depending on where you are, and again, I'll apologise, I'm not quite, my voice is getting better. I'm recovering from whatever it is, some sort of, I know this is a heavy head cold. I'll give you a little medical report. There's flu around. Prime Minister reckons he's got the flu. Apparently he's saying on radio today that he's had the flu. There's the flu, there's RSV, there's a lot of things around. So try and exercise as much caution as you can. Terry Barnes, I know, will have a spring in his tech. He's our Thursday night news, our guest. Hello, Terry.
14: Good evening, John, and I'm as fit as fiddle down here in Melbourne.
7: Very good, very good. Bring on spring, I say. Nice warmer weather. I think we could do something.
14: Oh, I hate hay fever, so let's stick with winter.
7: Oh, yeah. I'll talk to you off air. There's plenty of good treatments you can have for that. Let's move off the little medical consultation. We had a long conversation last night about AI. People have heard about it. People still come into grips with it. I had people last night saying, can you explain what these data centres are doing? Because there's a monster data centre being built at Eastern Creek that's going to take up 5% of the electricity generated by the entire grid. We're going to have to provide the power. But the AI thing is, I think, so big that many of us almost think, well, it's too big to think about. What are your thoughts?
14: Well, I have to admit, I'm one of those who thinks that it is too big to think about and that the horse has bolted. It's happened so quickly over the last five or so years, hasn't it, John? It started with ChatGPT and now it's gone, well, gangbusters. But what really worried me, and I think the Prime Minister actually tried to get his head around it yesterday in that speech, I mean, is that we're actually sort of galloping to adopt it, embrace it, to have these data centres, have AI sort of being in every part of our lives, every time we go online especially. But we haven't actually asked the basic questions about what is actually it all about in relation to the society and the world we want to have, that it's going to actually threaten so many jobs. I mean, it's like the Industrial Revolution back in the 19th century. Yeah. I mean, it's going to really revolutionise things in the way that computers and tech almost did in the 20th century, but not to the extent that AI is.
7: I'll give you an example, because I know if you follow social media, and I go through Instagram and Twitter, and I look through Facebook, and quite often you'll see something pop up. It'll actually now, it was originally images, now we're actually seeing film. And so it'll say that there's been this clash between Sarah Ferguson and Angus Taylor, and he stood up out of his chair. And you look at it and you think, that's not real. And there'll be a note underneath it saying this didn't happen. And so before I was coming to air tonight, I thought I might try and find one of the more scathing attacks on the English soccer coach, whose tactics have been completely trashed throughout throughout England. And I thought I'll find one of there's a whole series of pundits over there who are giving him a hammering. So I've gone through looking at it. And I'm thinking, which of these is real? Because a few of them they've dramatised stuff criticising him, and underneath it'll say, this is actually AI. So I looked at it at 7:30, well, I can't work out which one's real. I'm not going to put a fake one to air. That's it. That's where we are.
14: Well, that's right. And certainly I think what is real and what is an illusion, as I think the Moody Blues sang in Nights in White Satin a long time ago. But certainly I think that's not just that type of fake news or fake reality. Just what about the kids who are actually making best friends with chatbots, for instance? I mean, what does that say about the way that AI interacts with humanity? I just think that we just haven't had these conversations about, you know, the social side, the economic side, the work side, the fact that effectively you can train AI and it'll take people's jobs away. The Prime Minister talked about trying to create jobs with AI, but I still don't think he really answered that basic threshold question about what is the good of AI in terms of the type of society we want. And that's a real issue, I think, that our politicians on all sides should be leading a conversation, but they're not.
7: You've got a young daughter. I've got a teenage son. We've got friends. People have got grandparents, kids. You wonder about kids. But then I start to think, well, when we were growing up, we were being told that if you watch too much television, your eyes would go square, you shouldn't be looking at the box all the time. I was told you shouldn't be lying in bed, going to bed, listening to the radio, as I used to do, some sort of a nerd. I'd get up and listen to the radio and watch news programs on TV. So they're telling you all these things that are not good for you, so you can understand, because you know what our reaction to that was. Well, actually, I quite like doing this. So if you tell kids this stuff's going to take you down a path that isn't all that great, very hard to stop them.
14: Well, it is, and back in our day, though, we could trust on what was real and what wasn't. I mean, we knew that, particularly if you watch the news or listen to it, that that was reality. It wasn't. It might have been somebody's opinion interpreting reality, but it was reality nonetheless. These days, you can't even be sure of that. I mean, this is a real worry that I have for our society as a whole, but certainly for our kids who are going to grow up with it. And also, I think, and certainly looking at work my wife does. So she's a casual university lecturer down here in Melbourne at the moment, and she's teaching, you know, grown-up postgraduate students. And they're handing in AI slot because they're not letting their brains do the work. They're letting ChatGPT or whatever do the work. And if that's the quality of what we're getting, and if we're not questioning the artificial intelligence in terms of what it's dishing up, What does that say about the quality of our lives, but also the quality of decisions we make for ourselves and other people?
7: Yeah, let me be devil's advocate, though, because I can stand apart from our conversation and think it sounds like a couple of old blokes saying, oh, you know, this is not like our day. But you can understand that, can't you?
14: Well, yes, you can. But on the other hand, I mean, if we're basically allowing AI to do the heavy lifting, the brain work for us, are we going to pay a price, both as individuals and as a society? And I just think that we really need to have this conversation. The Prime Minister sounded like he was having it yesterday, but he didn't really. I mean, it was all about, oh, this AI, it's wonderful stuff. We want to get ahead of the game. We want to regulate it. We want to actually set standards for it. But really, it comes down to its fundamental purpose and what we want it for. And are we prepared to actually trade off the benefits of AI or the access to AI for what it may do to our lives in one way or another, or our livelihoods or our futures?
7: Yep. I mean, this is where, you know what I'm talking about, where you have to sell something. You know, I'll ask your thoughts on privatisation, because I think, well, if someone could tell me that AI and these companies make so much money, and they make money from Instagram, influencers, pictures of kittens, films of kittens, all that stuff, if the AI was actually, for instance, turbocharged to find a cure for brain cancer, motor neurone disease, or any of those, that's what we'd be wanting, isn't it?
14: Well, I think that's right. But on the other hand, I mean, if it's becoming so all-pervasive and that we're prepared to actually contract out in our minds the thinking to artificial intelligence, then I think we've got a problem both as individuals and as a society. And I really do think that's more than sort of the politics of, let's get some data centres all around the country and let's become a data hub for the world or the region. No, I think we need to actually really ask the questions that should have been asked 5 years ago. It may be too late, but at least if we're going to talk about standards, if we're talking about regulation or at least setting the guardrails for artificial intelligence, let's have that conversation now. If not, it's not too late yet.
7: Mm. Just a few remarks on all of this from our listeners here. Greg's saying he won't cop the idea of an AI industry. We're incapable of properly planning anything else. This is just, as a country and our governments, expected to believe they'll get this right. Where's all the water going to come from? That's from Greg. This one says, very hard to raise kids in this generation when so many parents have been dependent on using iPads to babysit. So look, there's quite a few in relation to that one. And then just on the question, and I'll ask you about this if I can, Terry, I made these comments at the start. Problem with the government, they sell their profitable parts to, say, the power grid while still being responsible for the bits that cost the most to replace or maintain, i.e. poles and wires. Dumb, dumb, dumb. A lot of people talking about the issue of Telstra's privatisation and the position over Australia's telecommunication infrastructure. And there are some service guarantees they have to provide Telstra, but increasingly you wonder about those service guarantees. I mean, you were in Canberra, weren't you, at the time of the argument over the privatisation of Telstra. It got through, was it Mal Colston?
14: It was indeed Mal Colston. Yeah.
7: So it was the Labor Party that did it. It was a Labor government. And it was a coalition government was selling it, and Mal Colston was a rogue Labor senator who crossed the floor to get the numbers for the privatisation of Telstra, correct?
14: That's correct, and deals were done to make that happen. But certainly, when it comes to privatisation, I think the bottom line for me, as coming from the right side of politics, is that if the private sector can do something better, it should. The public sector, the public purse shouldn't be expected to provide what the private sector can do. But certainly I think when it comes to either things, and I think perhaps poles and wires are a good example that could be better as public infrastructure, then they should be public infrastructure. But certainly I think the idea of private sector operations with government setting standards, or my favourite word of the night, guardrails, in terms of how they operate, yeah, I think that's the way to go.
7: Yeah. Can I just ask a question which comes now? In Queensland, the power hasn't been privatised the extent it has in the other states. So let's say New South Wales and Victoria, the poles and wires were sold. So the wires that are in your street and mine, and if you're lucky enough to have them underground, they're actually now privatised, those poles and those wires. That's the understanding you have with the power
14: that's
7: wires.
14: Right.
7: So no public infrastructure there. The stuff that's being rolled out, these $20 billion worth of transmission lines that are going, these are new poles and new wires, are they owned by the public or the private sector in regional areas?
14: Well, I think in areas where it's uneconomic to actually deliver it privately, that's where the public sector should stand in. Mm. So if it's a question of making sure that people in regional and remote, yep, areas have access to power, access to poles and wires, then really I think that's where the public or government needs to actually step in and help.
7: Yeah. And look, there's just examples, and this is where, as you said, you've worked in the public sector in Canberra, and you've worked as an advisor to the coalition in government and opposition, but you've also worked in the public service. And so you might say, and I'm sure you'll say this, Terry, that you'd have walked around the public sector and walked around some of those offices. I know friends who've gone into big departments in New South Wales, and they've been horrified by people walking around with clipboards and they can't quite work out what they do. So you would argue that is ripe for efficiencies, correct?
14: Well, that's right, but that can happen in large companies like Telstra.
7: Well, what I'm about to say though is if you then say, okay, well let's try and make it more efficient and let's bring in outfits like EY and KPMG and these others to come in and do the work and contract the work out and pay them hundreds of billions of dollars, then you discover they've been taking the taxpayer for a ride and double dealing. I mean, it's just incredible.
14: Or even worse, giving you reports that are done by AI.
7: Yeah, exactly. Exactly. So, and it doesn't help, does it, in terms of the argument at all, when the people in the private sector that are supposed to be doing it better are taking everyone else for a ride because they see a bucket of taxpayers' money and their eyes go the size of saucers.
14: Well, that's right. But on the other hand, I think it's interesting at the moment because One Nation particularly is talking conservative policies in terms of at one level, but they're quite happy to go for big government ownership of infrastructure, but also of development projects, mining projects. Mm. So it's part of their policy to actually buy equity in private mining ventures. So,
7: they talked about setting up a government bank.
14: Well, that, indeed. I mean, it's getting a bit confusing when people on the right are actually talking like people on the left.
7: Yeah. I'll take a break, come back in a moment, because we haven't talked for 2 weeks. One thing we do regularly on a Thursday night is you come on here and you tell us you're convinced the One Nation bubble will burst, and I get a stream of people telling me that that Terry's kidding himself and having a crack at you. And since we spoke a couple of weeks ago, the numbers have flattened out, not in Victoria, but they've flattened out nationally and taken a bit of a dip for One Nation, and I detailed at the start of the program the chaos surrounding One Nation and in particular their senator from Queensland. So I want to come back and get into that and then get your thoughts on how Angus Taylor's handled all of this week as well. 131873 is the number, 28 to 9.
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7: 25 to 9, we're talking news of the day with Terry Barnes. Just Terry, I'm just having a quick look at just some of these news stories that have popped up here tonight. And sometimes you look at it and you think, why would you even publish that? So it's an analysis of the owner-occupy rates in Sydney. The proportion of people in Sydney who actually live in their own home has slumped to a 70-year low. Which you think, well, anyone surprised? When you think about the price of housing in Sydney, and it's going the same way in Melbourne and Brisbane as well, isn't it?
14: How low is low?
7: Just, we are talking here, we're talking 59.9%. Now, that That's the lowest since the early 1990s. And during the 90s, when interest rates started to track down after their highs after the recession and property boomed, and then we had a lot of people getting into the market during the 90s, during that period. But it's a drop of 9 percentage points in 15 years. So 15 years ago, it was close to 70%. Now it's down below 60%. So owner occupiers, well, it's hard to get into the market. The prices are ridiculous, aren't they?
14: It's hard to get in, but it also means that owners are actually renting out their properties too, doesn't it? At a big scale. So if they're talking about access to rental properties, it's obviously increasing if you just look at that raw number.
7: You would think so.
14: You would think so, but...
7: And the prices are going through the roof. That's a story I think that we need to keep an eye on, because the housing market's very volatile. We're still not sure of the impact, particularly of the capital gains tax changes, and every day there's another anomaly popping up, and you wonder whether it's the old whack-a-mole with the government. They go, oh, hang on, there's another one. There's another unintended consequence as they're trying to whack it down. But can I just get to, before we talk about your, I think it's fortnightly assessment of where One Nation and Pauline Hanson are. Can we go to the UK? Because that's where she is at the moment, Pauline Hanson. I mentioned the fact that she's done an interview with Tommy Robinson. She's got Channel 7 Spotlight following her around. But in the UK Parliament, the Prime Minister, Keir Starmer, he signed off yesterday. All of this change of Prime Minister, but barely noticed because the whole country's in mourning over what happened in the soccer. But Nigel Farage, he decided he was going to quit the parliament, recontest his seat. None of the major parties running against him, except for this Count Binface, a comedian who dresses up in a kind of a Dalek outfit with a garbage bin on his head. Very entertaining. He's been on pretty well every news show in the UK, being taken seriously. And this is the final Question Times yesterday with the first voice I think you hear here is actually Kimmy Badenoch, who's the leader of the Conservatives. So just have a listen to a little montage of what they were saying yesterday in the British Parliament over this Count Binface and Nigel Farage.
2: But one politician intends to spend the summer avoiding scrutiny, refusing to set out his plans. Yeah. So does he not agree that what the country deserves is a televised debate between Nigel Farage and Count Binface?
3: Yeah. Well, Mr. Speaker, they intend to spend the summer arguing with a bin. My advice to everyone is put your vote in the bin.
4: But can I also pick up on a remark from the Leader of the Opposition about the by-election we're about to see in Clacton? I have to tell her I cannot back joke figures with ridiculous policies, which is why I'm supporting Count Binface.
5: Danny Kruger.
13: With the costly fiasco of the Conservatives' Rwanda scheme long behind us and our relationship with our nearest neighbours and friends in France rebuilt, does the Prime Minister think that now is the time to establish a safe and legal route between Planet Sigma 9 and Clacton?
7: Yes. And Clacton is the seat where the by-election's being held, and Planet Sigma 9 is supposed to be where Count Binface has emerged from. So he's getting massive publicity, this fellow. It's very funny. We could probably use a bit of light relief. What do you make of it, Terry?
14: Well, certainly I'm for Count Binface. I mean, I think that last quote was a fellow called Danny Kruger, who's actually a Conservative who defected to Nigel Farage's Reform Party. So if he's getting in on the joke, I wonder if Nigel Farage is actually seeing the joke with his own people. But look, I think it's basically a tradition in UK politics to have these joke candidates. But the fact that only Count Binface is as a serious contender against Nigel Farage means that when he pulled the plug on his own seat last week because he was under scrutiny in relation to expenses and donations, that Nigel Farage has miscalculated badly, because none of the major parties have actually jumped up to contest the seat. He thought they would, so it would be a by-election, him versus the establishment. But no, it's going to be him versus the bin. And if Count Binface gets a... Well, let's just put it this way. In the Make Appeal by-election last month, the one that Andy Burnham, the incoming Prime Minister, actually won, Count Binface got 96 post, reverse 69.
7: That's true.
14: If he gets anything more than that, no, I think considerably more than that, say 5, 10, 20% of the vote, that'll be a real slap in the face for Farage. And I think that will actually really undermine him in terms of his ability to keep Reform's lead in the polls, but more to the point, actually show that he's a potential alternative prime minister.
7: Yeah, and when you become a joke, and they're trying to turn this into a joke and pull Farage into it, I mean, Pauline Hanson, over the last couple of years, using her her social media and these cartoons that she's done, essentially lampooning the other leaders and the other parties, that's been very successful for her. So you can understand James Ashby panicking over there she's on this. I think she's gone to. She's been with Gina Reinhart, at the White Lotus Hotel, and then you've got this spotlight program, which is obviously going to try and generate publicity and controversy around Pauline Hanson. They're not out there to give her an easy time. So this would be quite dangerous for her.
14: Well, I think it is. And the one thing about Pauline Hanson that she does have in common with Nigel Farage is that she doesn't like scrutiny. She's happy to dish it out, but she doesn't like it when she's actually under the spotlight, dare I say, herself. And that's something I think that has become very, very apparent since her National Press Club speech a few weeks ago. And certainly I think the fact that she, well, took up with interviewing or doing a podcast with Tommy Robinson, the racist nationalist thug who is a convicted criminal, I just think is, well, a humongous error of judgment. Mm. I mean, if you're basically going to say to the voters in the polls who are One Nation curious at the moment but actually haven't formally jumped to the point where they will actually vote for One Nation at the next election, that this is the type of person that she wants to be associated with. I mean, she's basically going to scare them away.
7: Yeah. See, this story that's turned up tonight, and they have got they've got James Ashby saying that it was Spotlight, the Channel 7 program. When the Farage sit-down fell through, they thought, well, they suggested it. I mean, you can imagine, well, if I was a producer of a Channel 7 show, see if we can get Pauline Hanson to sit down with Tommy Robinson. That's what they'd be doing. So that makes sense. But then again, Channel 7 saying,

0: say that, but the reality is, up to a few months ago, we didn't take One Nation seriously as a contender. Now they are. And they've got people like Malcolm Roberts spouting all sorts of crazy nutcase things and conspiracy theories. And look, I think if Pauline Hanson is serious about aspiring to power or aspiring to a balance of power, she actually have to show how mentally tough she is, and that means purging Malcolm Roberts. I mean, he might be loyal to a fault to her, but he's a liability to her party and a liability to the people who support it.
1: Yeah. I did raise this earlier in the week, because in the UK, because of the way they do it, they're first-past-the-post voting. They generally, they declare the election in all the seats, just about every seat, on the night. And one of the great traditions is that all the candidates stand on the stage, the announcement is made. So all the joke candidates there, people dressed as bins, foxes, there's always a raving loony party person. We don't have those joke candidates here. I think there was a couple of fringe candidates in New South Wales, but maybe it's because they don't get to stand on a stage at the end of the night. Maybe if we did that, we might get some more entertaining candidates.
0: I think that's right, but that's really how it works, because not only that, though, they lowered the deposit about 20 or 30 years ago to 500 quid. So,
1: right,
0: so
1: okay.
0: £500 is easy for somebody like Count Binface to put up, to have that moment in the sun, even if it's for the sake of maybe 10, 20 votes. But the reality is, Count Binface, because he is a media savvy, you know, he wrote comedy for the BBC, a fellow called John Harvey in real life. And he knows how the media works. And he knows how to give them good copy. And basically, after Nigel Farage declared and Count Binface also declared he was going to stand, I mean, the major parties had vacated. They'd left a vacuum. He's filled it. He's actually been very entertaining the way he filled it. And if he can build one affordable house, which is his policy, good luck to him.
1: Okay, 14 to 9. We'll come back in a moment. I'll mention, because I've got a few little hobby horses that I will year after year keep pushing. The one I've got where you should be, in a compulsory voting system, allowed to have a box on the ballot paper saying none of the above. If I was to, for instance, consider changing my name by deed poll before the next election to none of these, would be my legal name, and then I'd run in a seat. And let us say there'd be a box, say none of these. See how many votes I'd get. I don't think they'd let me do it, would they?
0: I think you'd romp it in. I think if it's your legal name, they can't stop you. So
1: We could have a none of these party. We could all have a group.
0: I could
1: recruit people to change their names, because it can't be none of the above unless we can guarantee to be the bottom box. So it'd have to be none of these would have to be.
0: Well,
1: the
0: I'm
1: one.
0: With you. I mean, a few years ago in a federal election, the Liberal candidate in my seat, and I'm a Liberal, was disqualified, basically booted by the party because of he'd failed his social media betting. And I didn't have anybody to vote for, so I voted informal. I'd rather vote for you, John. None of these.
1: All right, let's think about it. Terry, we'll get you on board as well. Recruit, how many, 150 people to run none of these and see how many votes we get.
0: The none of these party.
1: The none of these party. Look, someone's saying here, when you talked about getting over 96 in that by-election, of course, people, Labor, Tories, all the major parties, they're not running. They're not going to vote for Nigel Farage. Of course, they've got the option of not voting at all. But you know, they're going to go along and vote for the bin, aren't they?
0: Well, look, I think you've got Kemi Badenoch, you've got Keir Starmer, you've got other leading British politicians basically saying vote for the bin. And like I said before, I think if he gets 10, 20% of the vote, he's going to make Nigel Farage look very, very foolish. Mm. And I think that's what is very likely to happen at the moment.
1: Yep. All right, let's come back in a moment. 131-873 is the number now, and it is 12 to 9.
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6: 9 minutes to nine is the time. Just for a quick, someone asking me about the Malcolm Roberts stuff. Look, there's a history of this stuff, and if I just do a quick search here, people are talking about, for instance, comments about the Bondi Junction terror attack being, or the Bondi tension stabbing attack being a false flag. He's raised questions about shadowy cabals of bankers and international conspiracies. Well, that's an anti-Semitic trope. You know that, Terry, is one of the worst you can possibly have, and it's been around for a long time. There's a fellow on this radio station for a long time pushing that line, and it's an anti-Semitic trope. It's clearly.
7: Well, that's right, and basically saying that the school kids massacre in Sandy Hook in the United States was also a false flag operation, and saying very nice things about Alex Jones, the conspiracy theorist who broadcast it and is up for billions of dollars of damages as a result. Yep. Basically saying he's a good bloke. I mean, as I said before, if Pauline Hanson is serious about One Nation being serious, then seriously, she has to get rid of Malcolm Roberts.
6: Yeah. All right, we'll see what comes of all of that. Someone telling me that zero population growth ran against Andrew Tink in the seat of Eastwood in the New South Wales election. Zero was the candidate named, changed by deed poll. So question, that's interesting because that was a while ago, but question would be whether zero population growth, whether that name on a ballot paper these days would do better because people are looking for something else. That's plainly true, isn't it, Terry? They're looking for something else to support and someone else to vote for.
7: And that's what One Nation is actually coasting on at the moment. But they have to be a serious alternative and they have to prove themselves now. But they're not. I just think I'll go and say it yet again, John. 6 to 12 months, the bubble will burst.
6: Right. Okay, we're putting it in there. There are people saying, because you say these things, there are people saying, oh, I can't listen when he comes on. Well, he's giving you a different view. And we'll see what comes. And he's going to stand up in a year or year and a half and say, you don't like doing it, I told you so, or you'll own up to it. If you got it wrong, you've done that as well.
7: Absolutely.
6: Yeah. See, someone's saying here, Terry's contempt for Pauline Hanson's all-pervading. He wants us all to keep consuming the same old Liberal Party gruel. Well, you're just giving us an analysis of it, aren't you?
7: Well, look, I think the problem with the Liberal Party, John, is that they're not giving any gruel at all. And certainly not giving lamb meat and potatoes. I mean, they're a policy-free zone at the moment. They've really struggled, I think, to show that they've got a voice of their own that's separate to the Labor Party, the Teals on the left and One Nation on the right. I mean, One Nation has really sort of stolen their ground because they've actually vacated it.
6: Yeah.
7: But Angus Taylor in the last couple of weeks, I think, has started to realise that he has to take One Nation on. I mean, this is a mob that actually wants to eat him for lunch or eat the Liberal Party for lunch. He has to take them on. But on the other hand, all this talk about accommodations with them, coalitions with them, preference deals with them 2 years out from an election, I just think is premature. And we didn't even mention Melissa McIntosh and her wanting to rebrand and rename the Liberal Party. I mean, it's all tosh. McIntosh, if you like. But it really, I think Angus Taylor is starting to grow a bit of backbone. Unfortunately, he doesn't have the communication skills and the charisma that, say, Kemi Badenoch has in the UK with her opposition leadership. But at least he's trying. And I think we're starting to see a bit of that coming out in the polls.
6: All right. Got a lot of people saying that, in fact, that by-election might be better for Farage than people are thinking. So we'll wait and we'll see when that comes out and we get those results. Just Kemi Badenoch, the Conservative leader, in the last couple of days I've noticed even some very fierce critics of her have been giving her a very big rap. Her performance, she almost comes across as the adult in the room at the moment.
7: She does. She reads the room, and I think that's something that a lot of politicians, including Anthony Albanese and Angus Taylor and Pauline Hanson, don't do very well in Australia. And I think we need somebody who, if you're going to be an opposition leader, has the ability to cut through and be respected, as well as to prosecute a case against the government of the day. And I think she is doing that now. She had a rocky start, but she has really found her feet. And if I was Angus Taylor, I would be actually getting on the plane and going across and having a chat with her, because I think she can give him a few pointers as to how to actually make himself an effective opposition leader.
6: Yeah, so there's a way to go. There's 3 years to go. This new Prime Minister, he could either fall on his face or could turn things around for Labor. Farage, he's in a situation where, well, he's got to win this by-election. I mean, I guess people are dreaming of the thought of everyone voting for the count, and then the count would have to go into the parliament wearing his bin, because he's running under that name and under that appearance. So he couldn't go into the parliament as the real entity, could he? Because he's been elected as Count Binface.
7: Well, funnily enough, he can't go into the parliament as Count Binface, because under House of Commons rules, you have to remove your head covering.
6: That could be an issue.
7: A slight problem for somebody from outer space.
6: All right. Terry, as always, fantastic. It's going to be a really interesting couple of months ahead of us. I appreciate that. We'll talk again next week.
7: Thanks, John.
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6: We have the news coming up at 9 o'clock. Thanks for all your feedback. I'll just go through any feedback that I haven't got to. We'll do that straight after the news at 9 o'clock. Then we're doing camping and off-roading with the duck. I wasn't here last week. I'm told he was very kind to me, the duck. It was surprising, actually. So he's going to be here. Plenty more as well, but the news is next.
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19: Good evening, I'm Jamel Wells. Australia now has 15 cases of the H5 strain of bird flu after another case was confirmed in New South Wales. Chris McCarthy reports.
20: The detection on the mid-north coast was on the same beach as the state's first case last week. Both birds were migratory giant petrels with no Australian cases in native birds so far. Authorities are keeping an eye out for any spread to agricultural poultry, with New South Wales Chief Vet Joe Coombs advising farmers to take reasonable steps to protect their stock in these early stages.
21: It's a case of be alert but not alarmed.
20: The case follows 8 detections in WA and 5 in South Australia. Chris McCarthy reporting.
19: Liberal leader Angus Taylor has rejected claims his party should implement gender quotas. A discussion paper has been sent to party members aiming to find ways to help the organisation connect to a modern Australia. The document warns the party has a problem with women, who make up just over 30% of Liberal parliamentarians across all jurisdictions. An 18-year-old accused of terrorism-related offences in Melbourne has been granted bail, Jordan Tunbridge reports.
22: The 18-year-old was arrested in March after police allegedly found Islamic State material, bomb-making manuals and searches for synagogues, as well as busy Melbourne locations on his electronic devices. A children's court judge granted strict bail after accepting psychiatric evidence there was no imminent risk of violence, citing the teen's autism, social isolation and treatment needs. But prosecutors have already launched an appeal, meaning he'll remain behind bars until that challenge is heard. Jordan Tunbridge, Melbourne.
19: Fire crews are at a unit fire in Sydney's west. The unit is on the third floor of a block in Wentworthville. The building has been evacuated. A person's died from meningococcal disease in Western Australia. There have been 3 cases in the state this year. 13 cases were reported last year. Australian researchers are using high-tech sonar technology to create a detailed map of the sea floor along the east coast. The scientists will board a CSIRO vessel to map landscapes below the water, which can help with environmental protection planning. James Cook University researcher Catherine Wang explains where they're heading.
23: We are onboarding the RV Investigator, which is a CSIRO research vessel, and we are departing Hobart and will be making our way up to Brisbane over the next 6 days.
19: In finance, one Australian dollar buying around 70 US cents.
0: 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Now a sports update on 2CC.
19: In the NRL, the Panthers have a 12-8 second half lead over the Broncos. The Cats lead the Saints 50-23 at half time in their AFL clash at Cadinia Park. Docker Hayden Young will make his AFL return against Port Adelaide on Saturday after missing last week with a groin injury. Coach Justin Longmuir says Shai Bolton won't make the trip to Adelaide thanks to a hand injury.
1: He's going to play for Bolts. Bolts is going to get managed this week. He's dealing with an injury that would do the week off.
19: Scotty Scheffler and Robert McIntyre are in a five-way tie for the lead in the 154th British Golf Open at Royal Birkdale. The Wallabies have released their squad to take on Italy at HBF Park on Saturday night. Western Force will have four representatives. Flanker Carlo Tozzano will start in his hometown alongside club skipper Jeremy Williams. You're up to date. That's the latest news and sport.
2: 2CC weather, Alexander Watson Insulation. Canberra's cold, your house doesn't have to be.
3: Got an overnight low of zero, morning frost, then cloud clearing tomorrow and a top of 15 degrees. Saturday morning frost, then a sunny day, 16 degrees. Sunday morning frost, mostly sunny and a top of 16. Monday morning frost and mostly sunny, 15 degrees.
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0: Now it's back to John Stanley, right across Australia.
1: Good evening, everyone. Welcome along. Second hour of our show for tonight. Of course, coming up the next hour, we'll have our word clinic with Kel Richards. We'll keep across any breaking news for you. Thanks for all the feedback we had on Pauline Hanson and One Nation and the political situation that we have in this country right now. I did allude to a poll that had turned up earlier in the night. I'll do it for you a little bit later.

0: be honest. But, I mean, this bloke obviously... and the first question I asked of Waddy was, this bloke, is he a tourist?
1: Yeah, so Waddy's your Northern Territory correspondent, isn't he?
0: Yeah, Waddy is my Northern Territory man who fishes regularly at Shady Camp.
1: Yep.
0: He sees the hundreds, if not thousands, of crocodiles that are there. And he did tell me, I think it's... it's something like 20 or 30 crocodiles per 5 kilometres or per kilometre. It's incredibly amount of crocodiles there.
1: Mm.
0: Now, this bloke is, and look, we don't know who he is, but what we do know is that he had Victorian rego on the boat. So he's a tourist. So he's up there from Victoria. I mean, I'm not sure if he had much family back home. But if you think, you know, that's stupid to go into the water, maybe think about the people back on the bank who are with you, or the people who are back at home waiting for you to get back from your Northern Territory holiday, because he would have to be, let me tell you, he's not only the biggest imbecile, but he's obviously the luckiest bloke in Australia at the moment as well, because the fact that, and I've spoken to a couple of people this afternoon who have seen that video, they're just shaking their head in disbelief. I can tell you, we've been on corroboree billabong with Waddy up there in the top end, which, again, it's a lot of crocodiles there. We were... without a doubt, we probably would have been, I don't know, 10 feet from the boat ramp on the boat. And I said to Waddy, would you jump in here and swim to the ramp? It would have been only a couple of body lengths from the... And before, with like a flash, he went, nope. No way.
1: So we're kind of learning something here, because I'm trying to be the layperson. So I see this image. You can't see the little eyes or the nostrils sitting up above the water. You don't see anything.
0: No, they swim
1: It's under. All perfectly clear. That's even right. On the banks, I'm looking to see. But what you're telling me, if he got in the water and there'd been a croc on the bank, that croc could get across toward him very quickly?
0: Oh, absolutely. Not only that. I mean, there'd be crocodiles. Just because you can't see them, doesn't in the water doesn't mean they're not there. They'd be under the surface.
1: Mm-hmm.
0: Now, and I've spoken to other people who have fished off the bank in North Queensland and other places, who tell me that if you're fishing on a bank and you all of a sudden start seeing bubbles in the water, run. Because they'll take a bit of a breath before they'll strike. So, look, I've just got to say to you, and look, it's not funny, but when I first saw it, at first I thought it's got to be AI. But it's a legitimate video.
1: And he's swimming pretty slowly too, isn't he?
0: And he's paddling through like he's on the central coast of New South Wales, just wandering out to get his boat on Tugger Lake.
1: Yeah.
0: And it's in crocodile-infested waters. The bloke is so lucky. And if you... I'm not even sure what page that it is on. I mean, I could have a look.
1: I'll tell you why I think this is interesting, because... for example, say the fellow's listening to us right now.
0: Yeah.
1: He recognises what we've just described. And he would say, well, I swam out to my boat, I got in my boat, and took the boat back to the wharf, and nothing happened. So if something like this does happen, and people don't see a croc, they don't get taken by a croc, think, oh, it's probably okay around here. So it does go to what you said before, having that local knowledge of knowing that something that looks so benign, because it does in the image look very benign if you don't know the area.
0: Yeah.
1: And people should be told, because you could get in that water and you're gone.
0: Absolutely. I mean, this bloke is, and he had to swim a long way to his boat to get hold of it.
1: Yeah.
0: And just on a, like, he was almost like dog paddling. I could not believe it when I saw it.
1: Yeah.
0: You're talking, and I've been up there and I've seen the crocodiles up there, and they're everywhere, John. And here's the other thing too, apart from the fact that he decided to swim out and get the boat, there are signs everywhere.
1: Well, that was my question. I mean,
0: signs everywhere.
1: Yeah.
0: And in particular there, from what he tells me, who's a regular at Shady Camp, right, who tells me that there are more signs there than anywhere because of the population of crocodiles that are there.
1: Yeah.
0: So the bloke obviously can't read either.
1: Yeah. And there's also that conversation we've had before. We had it with Bob Catter Jr. just about, and that was, what was it, like 2 years ago, that each year there are more and more of these crocodiles. They're just, they're increasing in number.
0: Oh, you know, the thing is, I mean, you know, we've got our views on, you know, crocodile management, population management and culling and all of that. But you can mention the news tomorrow if that bloke had been taken by a croc. Now, straight away, the croc would have got the blame, right? because you know that all those arguments would have come up. And as you know, I mean, we spoke with Robbie Catter, and I agree with Robbie. I think we need to do something about the crocodile numbers. They seem to be getting out of control. I mean, we're culling Brumbies, for God's sake, and they're not eating people. So you've got some idiot who it's beyond belief when you look at the video.
1: Well, if there are
0: beyond
1: signs,
0: belief that someone could be so stupid.
1: If there are the signs and he's seen the signs and he's done that, that's the only thing I'll say, because there's a whole lot of comments. There's a kind of a smallish. There's a name for it where there's one of those. It's a little one of those weirs, or because the water's like a smallish waterfall. It's a break there, so he didn't want his boat going over the top of that.
0: Mate, what's the boat worth?
1: I know that. So we've gone through all this. I think the signs. If the signs are there, maybe they need a better education campaign. So
0: Well, what are you serious? It's the top end.
1: Yep.
0: I mean, fair dinkum. I mean, you couldn't be so stupid. I can't believe that the bloke did. It's one of the best I've seen. Anyway, it is what it is. I mean, but my advice to anyone is: your boat floats out, either hitch a ride in another boat with a rope, and tow it back in.
1: Okay.
0: Or jump aboard one boat to the other with the boats tied together, so you don't fall in the water. Mm. And, but people say to me, "Where's one place you wouldn't ride your jet ski?" You know what I say? The top end.
1: If anyone's listening to us that's got access to that Facebook page and you've got access to AI, could you knock up a little AI of the duck's jet ski floating along that water and the duck swimming out towards
0: it? No, I don't think so. I wouldn't be doing that.
1: I know you wouldn't, but AI would have you doing it. Well, thank you, mate. All right, let's move on if we can, because what I have been told is you were very kind to me last week. If someone here says John and Duck always seem to clash, but you were very kind to me when I was sick last week, weren't you?
0: Oh, absolutely. I mean, I was actually very concerned for your well-being. I thought about what's happened.
1: Because I've been told that wasn't quite the case.
0: Oh, well, I know who's told you that.
1: Warren Moore was here. No. Have we got some of that? Did you find some of that? Can we hear it now? This is the this is what you were saying about me last week, and apparently... you've sabotaged this again. All right, we won't. Have we got it, have we? Have a listen. Here we go.
0: Well, I've got to say to you, how good is it? Every now and again, Warren, it's great to be talking to a professional broadcaster. You're a veteran. And I mean, I don't know. What's happened to Stanley tonight? I mean, he's got a runny nose or something. Oh, mate, crook. I mean, fair dinkum. I mean, it'd be a runny nose or he sneezed the wrong way. I mean, but anyway.
1: Yeah, all right.
0: Well, that's AI.
1: All of the messages I've sent you when you've had issues, I'm taking them back. Let's 20 minutes to nine. Let's get on with a few things. There's a couple of other stories I want to get some of our listeners' expertise on snakes, because I find this fascinating what's happened on the north coast of New South Wales up near the Tweed. Before we do that, though, Mr. Vitamins, one of our sponsors, will I do their commercial for you?
0: Yeah, go for your life.
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0: They're not bad, John.
1: Okay.
0: An 8?
1: Thank you. 21 past 9 now.
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1: John Stanley with you at 25 past 9. 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Welcome along. And the Duck, camping and off-roading is thing, but he's also, of course, the self-proclaimed king of country music with the Country Music Countdown on Saturday nights.
0: Number now, one, Duck, John, number one.
1: Well, that's right. Mm. Welcome to the party. Now, Eastern Brown Snake. This is a story, and the ABC reported this. This is the Northern New South Wales Rail Trail. One of those, because they have these old rail lines not being used anymore, so they turn them into these trails, which are fantastic. And so this is a woman in her 60s. She's riding a bike on the Northern New South Wales Rail Trail.
0: Yep.
1: And it says an Eastern Brown Snake, she ran over it and then it got caught up in the wheel at the back of the bike. Now, it may have already been injured, apparently. So, of course, the head of the snake was still free, so it started lashing around and bit her on the thigh. Now, she's gone off to Tweed Valley Hospital. They're saying that she was lucky because it's saying that it didn't actually deliver venom, this Eastern Brown, but it's very, very dangerous. And so she was lucky. The snake had already been injured, so it may have been run over by something else as well. But it got me thinking, because you're out there all the time. And if I see a snake that's brown, I'm going to be alarmed. A brown snake. So if it's an Eastern Brown, but I'm not sure which snakes are poisonous, which snakes are not. I wouldn't know what to do if I was bitten on the thigh, because it says here, when you're on these trails, and I play golf courses where there are snakes, it says you should have compression bandages. This is what the story says. Now, if I said, can I have some compression bandages, I put them in my bag, I got bit, what would I do with the bandage? Do I do a tourniquet? What do I do with it? How do I handle that? What do I do? Well, do you know?
0: Well, you follow the instructions on the packet, I'd imagine.
1: Yeah, but I'm asking you because this is your thing. Well, you're Mr. Outback.
0: Yeah, I know, but I'm not. I mean, we don't think around too many snakes, although we have walked past plenty of black snakes, seen brown snakes. We've even had them here at Blue Collarville. But
1: see, I'm asking you as an expert. Can you tell me about snakes?
0: No, I'm not an expert on snakes.
1: Oh, you're Russell Point now, are you?
0: No, I'm not. When have I ever said I'm an expert on snakes?
1: Well, I'm asking you.
0: I'm no expert on snakes. I need to stay away from them. Don't touch them. And I do know that a brown snake is certainly a snake that you'd want to stay away from. I've seen videos where they've gone up the leg of a bloke's jeans in the Northern Territory while he drove to hospital frantically while it was in his jeans. I mean, unbelievable.
1: Rob, who's looking after the show here, has done a first aid course. So he could probably, with a compression bandage, or just put the bandage on over the bite, or do I do it as a tourniquet? How do I do this? I'm not sure.
0: Well, I've never had to stick one on. I will say this, though. We carry in with us, and we've got there's someone on our film trips who's have some medical training, and what happens is we carry what's called a raw flying doctor swag, which covers everything, including snake bites. I had friends of ours who were bitten by a snake under their caravan awning on a recent trip. We stepped out in the dark at night, and it was, I think it was it in a shoe? It ended up being flown out.
1: Yeah.
0: So, yeah, but no, I'm no expert on snakes, only to stay away from them.
1: And I always remember, it must have been, I reckon it was 10, 11 years ago when I was doing a radio show with Gary Linnell, and you used to come and contribute to the show. Yep. And Gary was living on the Central Coast, and so he opened the show. He said, oh, I had a drama at my place yesterday. So he said, there was a snake, a big snake by the side of the pool. And I said, what was it? What sort of snake? He said, oh, I'm not sure, but I said, what happened? Oh, I dealt with it with a shovel. I looked at him and went, oh, I shouldn't have said that. Because they're protected. Oh, not allowed to do that. You have to call a snake catcher.
0: Yeah. Yeah, well, we've had them here. We've had black snakes here.
1: Of course, you've called the snake catcher and done the right thing, haven't you?
0: Oh, absolutely. Absolutely. I mean, people ask me, I must be a prolific gardener here. We go here because I've got about six shovels just strategically placed around the yard. No, I don't. But no, we've had a brown snake here in the backyard. And so I quickly chased it under the fence. So I went next door. and that became their problem. No, it actually did that. And also, we've had the red-bellied black snakes here. Not big ones, but where there's little ones, you'd think there would be big ones. It's funny, you mentioned the brown snake. Because I was talking to a person last week when I was in Queensland, and basically they had one under the protection plates under the vehicle near the engine, and the dog was going off, and the dog found it. So you know, if you've got dogs, they'll normally find them, but you don't want the dogs to be bitten by them because that's no more dogs. So if you're in, I never saw that story, and look, it doesn't surprise me. I mean, we've run over snakes on the roads, and you think, God, I hope that thing didn't end up under the car, because you don't see them until the last minute. And you know, when you're doing 100 kilometres an hour, 110 with a caravan on, you're not going to jump on the brakes because there's a snake crossing the road. But that area that you're talking about up there, anywhere in the bush, you've just got to be very vigilant.
1: You do have to be careful. You have to be careful. Let me rub in because
0: I've got to say this to you: it's not as bad. I mean, that's like, a lady having a ride on a bike.
1: Yeah,
0: it's not going for a swim in croc-infested waters.
1: Yeah, well, okay. I think if you get bitten by a poisonous snake, it could have the same effect. Rob's here. He's looking after the program. Rob, you've done a first aid course, a compression bandage. What do I do with it? What does the duck do?
9: I did it a couple of weeks ago. What you do, the aim is to limit the blood sort of spreading through the body. So if it was on your leg, you wrap it tightly around the leg, but you don't want to stop circulation. Yep. And then you wind it around the whole leg from top to bottom.
1: Yep.
9: So the aim is just to slow everything down.
1: So you're not actually doing a tourniquet. You're just basically putting pressure on the whole leg. That's what you're saying.
9: Absolutely. That's the way to do it.
1: Because the idea of taking a stocking or a bit of a rope to tie a tourniquet is to keep it below where the bite is. You compress the whole leg. You've got to listen, Duck. This could be you, mate. You might need this.
0: If I get done, I'll be blaming you.
1: I know you will.
0: You're the one who brought it up. I mean, ask anyone who's batted in for the Australian cricket team or playing rugby league. The minute you mention anything, it happens to them.
1: Thank you, mate. Thank you. 131873 is the number. Now, the other thing we are talking about here tonight at 28 minutes to 10, we do each week when we talk about what's happening, because this is the time when people are doing their tours through inland Australia, inland New South Wales, inland Queensland. We know there are parts of the inland that have still got these sheets of water that are affecting it, but there are also parts of the inland that are beautifully green right now, and you're telling me that people are out and about at the moment.
0: They certainly are. Just a quick one. We were coming back from Queensland. Want to do the slow burn home, and I know it is school holidays, and school holidays were ending in Queensland. They were still last week, a week to go, and I think we wanted to stop and see some family members on the Gold Coast, so I would have called 10 caravan parks, couldn't get in, even being the duck, couldn't get a spot. And then finally jagged one on the waterfront, which I couldn't believe. But the places were absolutely packed. Saw lots of vans along the way down. Stopped at Port Macquarie for a couple of nights. And the break wall there had lots of caravans there. Talking to people in the outback, I can tell you that the camera races of Boolia are on this weekend. The big event is about 1,300 caravans there right now, or they were today, waiting for that big weekend of festivities. My mate Mickey Blue is there, and there's plenty of caravans out there. I was also talking to him out at the Mount Dare Hotel today, which is on the other side of the Simpsons. So to give you an idea, to go from, you know, if you were to cross the Simpson, which you can't do at the moment fully because of the flooding at Air Creek, but you've got the Birdsville pub at one end and the Mount Dare Hotel on the other end of it, on the western side, which is only a few k's really from the Northern Territory border in South Australia. But they're still seeing, even though you can't cross the desert, give you an idea, the population of Mount Dare is one person and a kelpie. And that is during the off season, so when there's no travel on, that's who lives there, the publican as well as her dog. And I can tell you that she's at this moment, even though it has dropped off, she's down to about 40 to 50 meals in the pub a night of people camping there. So that's a good sign, really, where you think that the fact that you can't do any desert crossings at the moment, but people are still going in. You can still go and explore the Simpson from there. But coming up from places like Oodnadatta and Cooper Pedy and making your way up the Adventure Way, which we're about to do this trip, John, in a few weeks. We leave here, and I think next week we are here. The following week I'll be somewhere on the road on our way to the South Australian Outback. We're going to make our way to Parranchilla, and we'll start filming there. Then the bottom of the Birdsville track across the Oodnadatta track, and then up to Mount Dare via the, and talk about old rail lines, the old Garn railway line. We're going to drive that, and we'll be out there. And from what I'm told, the wildflowers are about to bloom. There are budgies everywhere, and she's been out there for 11 years now and has never seen it like this.
1: Yeah, very, very green. I'm interested in you talking to the locals and some of the farmers there, because I was reading in some parts of inland Australia, they're just nervous because they need some follow-up rain, because what happens is the rain comes in and we get this beautiful, lush green, and in many cases it's feed for the stock on their property. But because there hasn't been enough rain and it hasn't got deep enough, that if they strip off the top, then they're not going to get more coming through. They do need that follow-up rain. It just shows you how tenuous it is making a living in the bush, doesn't it?
0: Well, I don't know what area you're talking about, because there's all different. I mean, obviously, it's different everywhere. But I'm looking specifically at where people go to outback travel. And at the moment, they are in for a real
1: treat. It's beautiful. It looks amazing. That's right. That's what I'm saying. But they just need that follow-up rain.
0: Well, they don't want any follow-up rain out there. They're going, I can assure you.
1: Right, okay. Well.
0: But that's that area. I mean, we're in a big country.
1: We are a big country, Duck.
0: Yeah. Okay. Yeah. So depending on what area we're talking about, some do need follow-up rain. Some need rain.
1: Mm.
0: But some don't want any more rain. So it just depends where we're talking about, because it's such a large country.
1: All right. Let's take another break if we can at 24 minutes to 10. We've got to get to Wilco for his gig guide. And look, I know quite a few of your friends listen in Blue Collarville. Getting messages. Yeah, James, you can fill in on the House of Wellness. Dr. Duck, so you're sounding like you're maybe going to take over some of our medical programs as well. But a few of them are sending me notes. So can I just mention to all of your mates in Blue Collarville, after what you said about the fear that you have in your yard with snakes, I'll tell you what.
0: I never mentioned a fee.
1: Amazon.com.au, and they're only between $15-$20, you can get some very realistic, lifelike, scary, fake snakes, and they can deliver them tomorrow morning. Mm. So that's something you fellas might like to do.
0: Who mentioned the fear of snakes?
1: Just drop them into the duck's garden.
0: I never mentioned any fear of snakes.
1: I'm trying to provide some entertainment for your mates, okay?
0: Oh, but mate, he's poor old James too. If you're listening, he's listening. He's had a bit of a fall, James, and he's doing a bit tough at the moment. I think Mrs. Duck bumped into him today somewhere downtown, and so get well, mate. I know he's a good bloke, James. Very good listener, great bloke. Terrible fill-in for Wilco. He had a Barry when he did that, but apart from that, he's a
1: very good bloke. And I'll also mention, can I give a big tick to our listener who just sent us a note about the House of Wellness? If you did host the House of Wellness, you'd be the Duck Tour. It's very good, don't you think?
0: Send that person a Magoo mug, John.
1: It's very good. Very good.
0: You can just imagine some of the advice I'll be dishing out on a weekly basis on that show.
1: Yeah, it would be very funny. Can we check if April 1 falls on a Saturday or a Sunday in the next year, and we should just get you to host it? It would be hilarious.
0: Yeah, I can do it. When's it on?
1: Well, we'll find out. It's got to be on a Saturday or a Sunday.
0: I think it's on Sundays, isn't it?
1: Is it
0: my old mate Adam Buncher on that show?
1: Yeah, Sundays.
0: Your mate Bunchy? I think he's on?
1: Yes, mate. 22 to 10, Blue Lagoon Beach Resort.
0: Oh, straight away.
1: 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It's a beautiful, beautiful spot there because the Blue Lagoon itself has got the prime position there, right on the beach, and then you've got the golf course, the beach down the road, Shelley Beach, and this place has been creating family holidays, summer memories since the 60s. Nestled in bushland, the beach is right there. 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
0: 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I mean, you had a bit of a hiccup at the beginning. 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
0: Oh,
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1: 17 minutes to 10. Just a note here, the python and the green tree snake are the only snakes not able to kill you, but the tree snakes often look brown, so never assume it's only a tree snake. A lot of people saying don't run over them in a car or a bike. You've got to avoid them, duck. A lot, few people also are sending me that video that you were referring to, the bloke swimming through the crocodile-infested river to get their boat. There's a few different media outlets and Facebook pages that have got that one. So you can find it. A few people have found it. It does look quite, it looks very peaceful, duck. That's the whole thing. It lures you in. But as you tell me, there are apparently signs everywhere. So if you're not reading the signs, you're pretty stupid. I would have thought. And
0: tree top end.
1: Yeah, and when Kel joins us after 10, I love that word imbecile, which is it's a great
0: get
1: word.
0: Get Kel on now, so we're going to ask him about it. Is he around, sitting out there imbecile. Waiting, warming up?
1: Mm. Well, no, he's on after 10. We're going to do we'll think about it. All right,
0: get him on.
1: Well, let's get Wilco on first.
0: Kel's one of the great. Kel is one of the great.
1: Let's get Wilco on first if we can.
0: Okay. Now on.

0: crocodiles? Would you go?
1: No, I think that imbecile word's actually the right one to go with.
0: That's a good word. You know what? It wasn't so serious. It's actually, you almost laugh when you look at the video of the bloke just waddling out like it's a casual swim on a lazy summer's afternoon.
2: It needs to be put out and so that people realise it and so the message gets out.
0: Oh, anyone that goes up there should know. God.
1: Okay. Right. Good Lord.
2: Let's get the gig guide from Wilco.
0: Okay, Wilco.
1: Well, this is on 2CC. There are two fabulous shows tomorrow night at the Canberra Theatre Centre. Not very often are the two shows in the one complex at the same time, but tomorrow night it is. The main theatre is Vicar and Linda Bull, and they are obviously amazing singers and songwriters. And then in the playroom, Paul Dempsey is actually doing a show as well. That one's just about to be sold out. So if you're after tickets for Vicar and Linda or Paul Dempsey, who is the singer for Something for Kate, tomorrow night, just jump onto the Canberra Theatre website for those ones. Now, for our listeners on 4BC, the great Eric Wiedemann, you'd know him from 1927, he's doing some solo acoustic shows. One of them is tomorrow night at the Wallaby Hotel in Mudjerabar. 7 p.m. is doors on that one, and Oz Tickets is the ticket provider there. The great John Stevens is just up the road at Eaton Hills Hotel. That's going to be a cracker tomorrow night. You get in three shows for one, really, with John nowadays because he plays his solo hits, his noise works hits, and he was a singer of NXS for ages too. So you get all these songs and just hit after hit when you go and see John's show. So Oz Tickets is a provider on that one. That's John Stevens at Eaton Hills Hotel. Tomorrow night, Busby Maru is up at the Racecourse Hotel in Booville. 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Oz Tickets is the provider again. Casey Donovan is at Redlands Performing Arts Centre. That's going to be a cracker. She's on the This Is Me tour. Tickets via the Arts Centre website on that one. Now, for our listeners on 2GB, tomorrow night, again, talking about the Regent Theatre out near us there in Blue Collarville, Duck, Thelma Plum's on tomorrow. She's on her I Don't Play That Song Anymore tour. And I was looking at tickets on that today, and I think there's only about 10 tickets left. So that's going to be a sellout there tomorrow. And if you love them with Thelma Plum like many, many, many people do, jump on the site now. I'd be jumping on theregenttheatre.com.au right now. Otherwise, you'll miss out on that one. Also tomorrow night, the great Luke O'Shea is at the Gasoline Pony in Marrickville. That's going to be a cracker show, 7 p.m. Prinny Stevens is at Lazy Bones. That's going to be a cracker, 7 p.m. again in Marrickville. For the music aficionados, Peter Hook and the Light are playing at the Enmore Theatre, 8 p.m. That's on Saturday night. That's going to be a cracker show. I did mention this one last week. Overdrive is in now its fifth week at the Bridge Hotel in Balmain. And the idea there is a whole heap of Sydney's rock musicians get together and they play their favourite songs every Sunday between 4 and 7. And it's really, really great. Noon's entertainment. So I'm going to be heading to that one on Sunday. And then we got some ticket giveaways. And just 2 minutes ago, I was talking about the Regent Theatre in Richmond. Well, I was doing some look into the history books today. And as of tomorrow, the old girl there is 91 years old. Now, the refurbishment of that theatre is absolutely amazing. And the owners, Michael and Duncan, are going to give us a couple of tickets to give away on tonight's show for the Baby Animals, because that show was just released today. And that's on Saturday, September 19. But they're going to give us a couple of GA tickets to celebrate the 91st birthday of the Regent Theatre tomorrow.
2: Okay, so we can give those away, can we? Give those now or next week? What will we do?
1: Yeah, we can do those right now.
2: Okay, all right. So, look, if you want those tickets, so this is the Baby Animals at the Regent, and this is in September, is that right?
1: It is, yep, 19th of September.
2: 19th of September, all right. So if you want those tickets, just ring through 131873. We'll take the third caller through. Baby Animals at the Regent Theatre there in Blue Collarville, and it's 91.
1: Sure are.
2: 91 years it's been going. It's a great venue. So this is
0: a
2: venue. It's a great show.
0: Used to be the Picture Theatre, John. Yep. Used to be the Picture Theatre. An amazing venue. That has to be heritage listed, that building, wouldn't it?
2: All right. If anyone wants to ring us, 131873 is the number. This is the Baby Animals coming up third week of September. Jump on the phone if you want those tickets right now. 131873 is the number. What about you, Wilco? What are you up to?
1: I'm going to be going to that Overdrive one on the Sunday, and on Saturday night I'm playing at St Mary's RSL.
2: Okay, good on you,
1: loving it.
2: Good on you. Well done. Good on you. I might go.

0: Sunday, so 4 o'clock, and it's kind of like, is it kind of like Lucky Dip in terms of who's there?
1: Yeah, it is. Just different people are turning up and jumping on stage. It's really great.
0: Okay. All right.
1: You never know who's going to be there.
0: Okay, good on you. That's Sunday, of course, at that magnificent venue, the Bridge Hotel there at Rozelle. That's for our Sydney listeners. Thanks, Wilco. We'll do it again next week, mate.
1: My absolute pleasure. See you guys.
0: Good on you. There you go. At 10 to 10. 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How was that one, Duck?
2: Three.
0: Oh, all right.
2: Just on that Regent Theatre too. 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
0: tell us in a moment. 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
0: Just a moment. We'll do it now.
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6: 6 to 10, winding things up here with camping and off-roading here with the duck. We've talked a bit about inland Australia. We've talked a lot about crocodiles and people's awareness of the danger of crocodiles. You've just seen a photo of people again who the message just isn't getting out.
7: Someone just sent a photo to me of Carl's Crossing, and I can tell you now, John, there is tourists standing there, and you've got people looking on their phones, you've got a lady standing there looking in another direction, you've got no one paying any attention at all standing on the shores there at Carl's Crossing, which is a notorious crocodile hotspot, and there's a crocodile swimming right toward them. Unbelievable stupidity. It is just, how is a person eating up there a day is beyond me.
6: Yeah, and again,
7: and you can see, by the way, they're just tourists who have no, you've got to talk to locals up there, I mean, seriously, and read the signs. They're everywhere.
6: Hey, what about what you might call Murphy's Law? Because if you follow rugby league this week, we've had a lot of soccer, a lot of other news, you follow rugby league, one of the narratives this week is that Brisbane's in trouble, should Madge Maguire get sacked, Brisbane, there's, you know, they've got all sorts of chaos happening, and poor Brisbane had to play Penrith in Sydney tonight. Of course, you know what happened. They've beaten them. They won 14-12, so there you go. It always happens, doesn't it?
7: Penrith off the bye as well.
6: Yes, that's right. So who knows? I mean, you know, maybe they're trying to crunch the numbers to see if they can make a late run, but I guess anything is possible. Now, you're going to be heading inland in the weeks ahead.
7: We are telling me
6: that there's a lot more people travelling, which is good. And as we've said before, if you can get into some of these very small towns, because they have done it tough, because there hasn't been as much traffic, go and patronise the locals.
7: Absolutely do that, please, and go and support some of the local regions. I mean, that's what we need, and keep those jobs flowing. I can tell you just quickly, Rockhampton show last week was fairly successful, big numbers.
6: Very good.
7: As was the show at Illawarra on the south coast of New South Wales last week, so good stuff.
6: Right. Okay, and all of Duck's mates listening, just get onto Amazon. See, they're very easy to buy. They're not very expensive, these very realistic fake snakes. Just buy them. They should be delivered by tomorrow, and you know what to do. All right, Duck, we'll do this next week, won't we?
7: We certainly will, and I'll look forward to it, John.
6: There it is.
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18: Good evening, I'm Jamel Wells. The opposition claims the government's AI strategy lacks a clear plan to ensure the technology serves the national interest. Labor will introduce legislation forcing artificial intelligence companies to abide by national standards. The laws aim to quell anxiety about potential job losses, copyright concern and the environmental impact of data centres. Senior Liberal MP Andrew Hastie says the plan is flawed.
19: What we haven't seen from the Prime Minister has been very flat-footed is an AI strategy where we make AI work for Australians, where we impose democratic safeguards around it. And in his speech yesterday, he didn't talk about how he would attract investment into Australia from these big US companies like Anthropic.
18: Former Senator Rex Patrick has expressed concern about AUKUS at a public inquiry into the Defence Pact. The $368 billion agreement will see Australia build nuclear-powered submarines. Hearings have been held in Adelaide, Melbourne and Fremantle. Mr Patrick, who's also a former submariner, says the AUKUS deal is not value for money.
20: The absolute cost, $368 billion for one capability. And if you look, for example, all the other players that operate nuclear-powered submarines, their GDPs are much, much larger than ours. And so it's like we're someone in the suburbs buying a Ferrari because people in the city can afford them.
18: There are 15 confirmed cases of the H5 strain of bird flu in Australia. The latest case is on the New South Wales mid-north coast. The dead giant petrel has been found in Hawke's Nest by a member of the public. A man's been charged over a violent road rage attack in Perth. Police say the 46-year-old drove his car in front of another man's vehicle, forcing him to stop. They say he bashed the victim with an object, causing serious head injuries. Data shows surging construction costs are behind a rise in home insurance premiums. Compare the Market research indicates home and contents quotes have increased by around $300 in most capital cities in the year to June. Spokesperson David Kosh says some insurance companies have taken the pricing too far.
1: At triple the inflation rate, give me a break. That is outrageous. That in Brisbane, it's roughly a 10% increase.
18: In finance, one Australian dollar buying around 70 US cents.
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18: In the NRL, the Broncos beat the Panthers 14-12 in a seesawing clash. The Brisbane side bolstered by the return of key players, including skipper Adam Reynolds.
22: We knew it was going to be tough. We knew backs were against the wall, but the belief and the fight in this team is amazing. You know, for once we haven't dropped our heads, gone about our business to training. We knew it would turn and it was great to get a result tonight, but still a lot of work in front of us.
18: In the AFL, the Cats have a 102-55 fourth quarter lead over the Saints in Geelong. A double boost for the Swans ahead of their clash with Adelaide. Braden Campbell and Logan McDonald are returning from injury. Round one of the 154th British Open is underway at Royal Birkdale. Seven Australians in the field, including Min-Woo Lee, fresh off a runners-up finish in last week's Scottish Open. Harry Potter replaces the injured Dylan Peach on the wing as one of three changes to the Wallabies side for Saturday's test against Italy. Argentina will take on Spain in the FIFA World Cup final. You're up to date. That's the latest news and sport.
3: 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Alexander Watson Insulation. Canberra's cold. Your house doesn't have to be.
23: Got an overnight low of zero, morning frost, then cloud clearing tomorrow and a top of 15 degrees. Saturday morning, frost, then a sunny day, 16 degrees. Sunday morning, frost, mostly sunny and a top of 16. Monday morning, frost and mostly sunny, 15 degrees.
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0: It is 8 minutes past 10 here on this Thursday night. Welcome if you're listening to us in any part of Australia, or lots of you, of course, listen in different parts of the world via the World Wide Web, the app, smart speakers, whatever you are listening to us on. I hope it's going well for you here on this Thursday. We've got our word clinic coming up shortly. Funny how I actually wrote a word down here and I thought, oh, I'll ask Kel about that. And then I'm looking at the list. He's already got it there. So great minds. But if you've got a word that you've heard used, you're worried about the way it's used, perhaps you'd like to throw it up as a possibility, a word that you think might be appropriate for what's going on at the moment, of course, we might need to be careful with some of that. 131873 is the number. The Word Clinic will be in business very, very shortly with Mr. Kel Richards. But at 9 past 10, we do this first.
1: Now it's time for John Stanley's Brain Game. Call now, 131-873.
0: Yes, now, on a Thursday night, our friends from Macell provide us with our prize, the Macell Prize, which is a beautiful hamper of Macell stocks and gravies and the rest. They are just magnificent products. You get that, plus you get the John Stanley, Mr. Magoo mug, if you can answer this question. And I do like, on a Thursday night, to come up with a question which isn't involves spelling or letters or words. And so I came across this one, considering that we're focusing on the world through the World Cup. There's only one country in the world, and I'm always worried about these because there might be someone will come up with some. I'm sure this is right. There's only one country in the world where the country's name ends in the letter G. Only one country in the world where it's the name of the country ends in the letter G. All you got to do is tell me the name of that country. The country which has a name ending in the letter G. Call through, 131873. First person to call through with the answer I'm looking for, which I know is the correct answer, you are going to win the prizes tonight at 10 past 10.
2: Oh, Lydia, oh, Lydia, say, have you met Lydia? Lydia the tattooed lady. She has eyes that folks adore so, and a torso even more so. Lydia, oh Lydia, that encyclopedia. Oh Lydia, the queen of tattoo. On her back is the Battle of Waterloo. Beside it, the wreck of the Hesperus too. And

0: The ship's on her hips, made his heart skip a beat. And now the old boy's in command of the fleet. For he went and married Lydia. I said Lydia.
1: He said Lydia.
0: They said Lydia.
1: We said Lydia.
2: Yes, Lydia, la la. Now, I haven't heard much of Lydia lately, and that's probably a good thing. Let's go to Matt. Matt, what's the answer we're looking for here?
3: Luxembourg.
2: That's right, Luxembourg. Because the only other one could think of was Hong Kong, but Hong Kong's not a country. It's actually a territory of China now, so Luxembourg. Well done. It's landlocked. It's very, very small. City of Luxembourg is its capital. That's about all I know. But well done. You have won the prize there, which is the Macelle Prize. It's a fantastic hamper of Macelle stocks and gravies and all sorts of goodies coming your way. Macelle, of course, is the stocks. They've now got a premium stock. You can find it there on the shelves. And when you go and have a look, there's lots of stocks there, but you can find the Macelle products. It's 100% Australian-owned. It's been around for a very, very long time. What they say about the great Macelle products is it is quality that you can taste, and particularly what it does to your stocks and gravies, particularly right now in the colder months. There's nothing like Macelle. We thank them for being part of our program here on a Thursday night. 11 after 10 now.

0: now on Knight's Words with Kel Richards.
1: Before I start, I should just mention this because there has been a magnitude 5.9 earthquake that struck the South Island of New Zealand. Given the history of the South Island of New Zealand, it's something we need to keep an eye on. It was 40 kilometres north of Tianau. There was a tsunami warning. That's now been downgraded. They'd previously said it was magnitude 6.3. It's now been downgraded, and they have felt shaking through the southern part of New Zealand. So you can understand people very much on alert, but that's the news coming through there. They have downgraded that warning. Mr. Kel Richards, good evening.
2: Good day, sir. Yes.
1: Now, auswords.com.au, of course, is Kel's website, auswords.com.au, links to all of his great publications. You can sign up for his daily missive, which gives you his word of the day. We've got the word of the week. We do this every week as well, and we've got some cracking ones.
2: Yes. We've had some good ones over the years, haven't we?
1: Yeah, but we did. I think we may have done this before, but in the previous hour, one of the Duck's favourite words, one of the favourite words, of course, over the years of the continuous call team, that great word, imbecile.
2: Oh, yes.
1: Great word. Imbecile, so I thought.
2: Except it's pronounced imbecile.
1: Really?
2: Yes.
1: Imbecile. Because I prefer. Really?
2: Okay.
1: I wish you'd come in here when he was on. Imbecile.
2: I've learnt not to argue with the duck.
1: So if I say, if I'm at a party and I say, well, that bloke's an imbecile, you would actually sit at the end of the table and go, excuse me, it's actually imbecile.
2: That's my role in life, lose all my friends, yes.
1: Okay. Is there anything more you can tell me about it, though? Where does it come from?
2: Oh.
1: I suppose imbecilic as well, yeah, that's right.
2: Yeah, it comes from French. Mm. But I'm just checking. Yeah, imbecile. That's the only pronunciation the Oxford offers me, imbecile.
1: Okay. Dear me.
2: And in America, they don't say imbecile, they say imbecile.
1: Okay, I don't know. Maybe I'm the only one that says it. Maybe this is my heart.
2: This is in the books as the Stanley pronunciation, folks.
1: This could be.
2: This could make hyperbole. Records, yes.
1: All right, very good. So that's imbecile. I'm doing it right already. So let's get to the word of the week, because I suspect this is a word that might be very appropriate when we're talking about talkback radio.
2: Yes. Bellicose is the word. Mm. It occurred to me because a newspaper columnist said the rulers of Iran are bellicose.
1: Right.
2: It's a lovely old word that we don't hear nearly enough. Bellicose came into English in the 1400s, a very old word. It means inclined to war, inclined to fighting. You talk about talkback.
1: So it's always some loud, but inclined to war, okay.
2: Inclined to fighting.
1: Yeah.
2: So there are talkback callers who ring up just to have a fight.
1: Yes.
2: They are bellicose. Mm. It's still the appropriate expression. It comes from a Latin word. The Latin word is bellicosus, something like that, and it has basically exactly the same meaning. The point is, of course, going back to the Iran example, you can't negotiate with bellicose people. They actually want a war.
1: Yeah.
2: So every time you sit down and say we're having peace talks, you're fooling yourself, and I think it's taken Donald Trump a long time to work that out.
1: Yeah, and I'll do the papers in an hour, but I was reading, there's a lady that writes in the Australian newspaper. She's an author. She's an Iranian who lives in country and is an advocate for the Iranian people and seems to have a lot of information coming through on the ground. And when we talk in an hour, it's very depressing, the stories coming out the number of executions of people who've simply gone out on the streets to protest for the things that we take for granted. And it's happening right now.
2: Yep. It is.
1: Yeah, all right. So, bellicose. All right, well.
2: That's the word of the week.
1: Now, last night I was, of course, the Telegraph in Sydney was covering this story, which is a national story at the moment with the increases in rents. But the headline they used was, up us for the rent, which is a lovely expression. Oh, he's up you for the rent. So if someone's, for instance, if the duck's getting stuck into someone, as he often does, I was up him for the rent.
2: Yes.
1: Lovely old expression. Tell me about it.
2: I haven't been able to track it down to its very source. It's certainly at least 40 years old, definitely an Australian coinage. It is, as you said, an expression of aggression. It's a way of being aggressive. Sidney J. Baker, in his brilliant book, The Australian Language, published 1966, so we're going back 60 years there, he records a slightly longer version of it, who's up who and who's paying the rent. Which he said was said aggressively and was basically saying, who's in charge? Who's running this chaos? And I think that this up them for the rent is a shortened variation on that, wow, as far as I can find. Okay. But definitely ours. We thought of it. Another good Aussie invention.
1: It's a great one, actually. Up us for the rent. And I'll go through some of these because someone was asking, and these are very basic ones that you often don't think about. So Greg went to a funeral today.
2: Yep.
1: So she's thinking about where does funeral come from in terms of... Well, it's a farewell for someone. And as you and I know, sometimes we have a funeral, then you might describe it as a memorial service.
2: Yeah.
1: And then you talk about eulogies and all the language around that.
2: Yeah, the problem is it comes from a Latin word which is very similar, and the Latin word meant burial rites.
1: Mm.
2: So it meant much the same. The Latin word is something like a funeraria, funeraria, funeral. No, I can't remember exactly, but it's very, very similar to our word funeral, and it has almost the same meaning. So it's a good question. It's worth asking, but it comes pretty much, it doesn't come straight out of the Latin, went from Latin into French and from French to us, but we got it, and we got it from Latin.
1: Yeah. Now, I always worry about some of these, whether they've been sent into you deliberately to read on the program, but this one's the old bald as a badger.
2: Yeah, this is interesting because badgers are not bald.
1: That's right.
2: Yeah. So there are two explanations, neither of which I find very persuasive. The first one is, in the expression bald as a badger, bald is an abbreviation of an older word, piebald. Mm. And piebald meant of mixed colour. Mm. And badgers have got mainly thick grey hair, but they've got that white stripe from the nose down to the base of the neck. So you could say they're piebald. But I cannot see the likelihood of someone saying piebald is a badger, and it doesn't mean having no hair. So I don't think that expression is correct. That explanation is correct. The second explanation, which turned up in the 1800s, was it came from barbers because shaving brushes, the brushes they used to shave customers, were made out of badger's fur.
1: Mm.
2: Now, they may well have been, but when people came in to have their chin shaved and their face shaved, they didn't come in usually to have their hair shaved, certainly not in the 1800s. So I can't see how you get from badger's hair in a barber's shaving brush to a bald head. They're the only two stories that are told. I think they're both a load of old rope. My guess, and the only guess I have, is it's purely the alliteration of the two B's between bald and badger that caused its coining and caused it to catch on. Yeah. So I think that's better than these stories people make up.
1: Right, okay, well, let's get rid of it anyway.
2: Yes, badger. We've done it.
1: Kerri-Ann, what have you got for us?
3: Oh, hello. Thank you for taking my call.
1: No worries.
3: My husband and I have been married for 43 years this year, and we have had this ongoing debate because he eats with his mouth open and I am always telling him to stop mouching. And he tells me there is no such word.
2: Stop. What's the word you're using?
3: Stop. Mouching.
2: Mouching.
1: So this is M-O-U-N-C-H-I-N?
3: M-O-U-C-H-I-N-G.
1: Yeah. So as opposed to...
3: My nana always said it.
1: Check, as opposed to munching, it's mounching.
3: No, it's not munching, it's mounching.
1: Right, okay.
2: There is a very old verb.
3: Yeah,
2: okay. The verb to mouch, which is a verb that... It goes back as far as at least 1350, so it comes out of Old English. And it means to eat greedily. So to mouch your food was to eat greedily.
1: I like that. That's good.
2: M-O-U-C-H. It was a verb meaning... So that's the kind of idea you're trying to get at, isn't it?
1: Yeah, mouching.
3: Dad and my nana always said it was eating with your mouth open.
2: Yeah, strictly speaking, it means to eat a huge amount or eat greedily. But yes.
1: Well, that would make sense, wouldn't it? Because the idea is you keep your mouth open, you can get more in. You don't have to, just keep shoveling it in.
2: And mouch, M-O-U-C-H, is a local regional dialectical variation on munch.
1: Right.
2: Which is a word we're familiar with for eating.
1: All right. There it is, Kerri-Ann. Thank you for that, because there's another word we can use.
2: Yes.
1: Oh, are you mouching?
2: Yeah. Yeah. Well, I mean, we have to say to our grandkids sometimes, don't stuff so much in your mouth, you're mouching.
1: Can use on the continuous call team. Their reading habits are often discussed, so I might arm them with another word. At 10:21 now.
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5: the suburbs of Hughes, Curtin, Garran and Lyons will move from the central electorate of Canberra to the southern electorate of Bean, uniting the Woden Valley into a single electorate.
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1: 24 and a half minutes past 10, 131873 is the number. Look, we're doing some commercials here and we did give away tickets for the Odyssey. I notice it's got 4 or 5 star reviews right across the board. This is a big Christopher Nolan epic. Everyone's raving about it. I noticed tonight and often film reviewers and others have different cultural perspectives, but it's across the board. They're saying this thing's quite amazing. I was wondering about that word Odyssey and some of the other words that come out of all of those, ancient writings. So Odyssey is a great word. I suppose it makes sense. You're going on an Odyssey?
2: That's right. Well, and it's from the name of the king who went on the journey. His name was Odysseus. So his great journey was therefore took on his name, and that meant great journeys, epic journeys, then were all called an Odyssey after that. And you mentioned the Trojan horse, whereby the Greeks got into the city of Troy. Well, Trojan is just the adjectival verb of the form of the word Troy. Mm. So it's named after the city. It's the Troy horse, the Trojan horse.
1: Yeah, and yet when you hear Trojan horse, there are generations now that they see it as a bit of
2: bad software.
1: Virus that gets into your software. And if you're watching sport, someone's done their Achilles.
2: Yes.
1: The Achilles tendon, which comes from, of course...
2: Achilles was in one of the Greek myths. He was invulnerable to stab wounds or being shot by arrows because he had been dipped in, I think, the river Styx, but his mother, who was a goddess who dipped him in, had to hold on to him, and she held on to his ankle. So the only place where he was vulnerable to being shot was his ankle, hence the Achilles tendon.
1: Okay, you're telling me use with that myth, because I've still got this, you know, fantasy of getting my DeLorean.
2: Yes.
1: If I go back there, I thought I'd go and have a look at the Trojan horse, and you're telling me that the Achilles, well, finally, when he was actually shot in the Achilles.
2: Yes.
1: That was all a myth. You're telling me I wouldn't find that.
2: You wouldn't see that. You could see.
1: You're telling me I wouldn't see it? How do you know?
2: You wouldn't see Achilles being dipped into a river by a goddess. So you wouldn't see that. But what you would see is the city of Troy, which a German archaeologist has excavated and shown us it really existed. So
1: yep. A lot of people actually they love the idea about the badger's hair being used for shaving brushes, and therefore they
2: maybe it was a play on words, maybe it was a joke. Mm-hmm. If there's a shaving brush here full of badger's hair, that must mean there's a bald badger somewhere.
1: Who knows? Let's go to Tom, who's called in here. Hello, Tom.
14: Hello.
1: Yes, Tom.
14: Hi, John and Kel. Kel, my question is for the phrase that race callers use. John probably remembers it, and Craig used to say it a lot. And that's, if a horse is coming last, they say the horse is stone motherless last.
1: Yes. Yep. Back to a few of those. Go on.
2: They are only emphasizers. The words that are added before last are just what are called emphasizers. They don't have any inherent meaning themselves. A stone, stone dead, used as an emphasizer.
1: Mm.
2: And I think in this case, motherless is the same. So it's like it's a polite, non-swearing way of making the expression stronger by putting emphasizers in. It'd be really nice if I could tell you it had a specific meaning, but it doesn't. They are meaningless emphasizers. That's all they are. But it's a lovely expression.
1: Yeah, stone motherless last.
2: Yes.
1: Yeah, yep. So that's when it's kind of emphasizing. I think maybe...
2: He's not just running last. He's so far behind the field, he is stone motherless last.
1: Yes, that's right.
2: Bert Bryant used to say, they'll be out tonight with lanterns looking for that one.
1: Yes. Thank you, Tom, 'cause there's some great old expressions. In fact, Johnny Tapp was a great caller. I remember what Johnny Tapp used to say when there was a very close margin, and they talk about an eyelid, or but he'd say a boarding house scrape of butter. Scrape of butter.
2: Between the first and second.
1: First and second. It was one of his lovely expressions. I'm sure Johnny Tapp would have come up with that one himself, because it sounded like him. Can we get a Darren, who's got a lovely old expression as well? Hello, Darren.
15: Hey, g'day, gentlemen. 70 years ago, and to this day, I still don't know where it came from, but every time I do something silly, my mum would call me a duffer. What's a duffer?
2: Yeah. I think...
1: Silly old duffer.
2: Yeah, I'm trying to remember. Yeah. I was called a duffer as well. I think it goes back to... duffer came out to us as a word that came to Australia with the convicts. Mm. It originally meant a criminal. So people who were called cattle rustlers in the Wild West of America were called cattle duffers here. Originally, I think in the very early 1800s, a duffer was someone who handled stolen goods or was shonky goods or things of that sort. So it started off as being a fairly strong criminal word. And for some reason, and a reason which I can't explain, the word became softer in the 20th century and was retired to the nursery. And so it was applied to children, small children. Now, it may well be the idea that if you were going to have a criminal career as a duffer, that was a pretty silly thing to do. Consequently, silly got connected to duffer. It may be that way, but it started out as a criminal word. So it started out amongst the criminal classes in London, came with the convicts, and was used here for in robbery under arms. The cattle stealing is called cattle duffing.
1: Yeah.
2: So that's the background of the word, and then it just got softened in the 20th century.
1: Yeah, it has been softened.
2: So people like you and I, who were just silly little kids, were called silly duffers.
1: Yes. So it's not you're not really you're giving them. You're saying you're in trouble. You've done the wrong thing, but it's a softer version of it.
2: That's right.
1: And they'd say silly old duffer.
2: Yeah. Words which are no longer widely used in the community often sort of migrate to the nursery and becomes kids' words or words we apply to kids.
1: Okay. 131873 is the number. Thank you for your call. We'll go to Greg. Hello, Greg.
16: Yes, I had some school students interviewing a 94-year-old Englishman. And they asked him, how did he get to school? And his response was, he used Shanks's pony.
2: Yep. And they didn't understand, did they?
1: No.
2: No. Well, you're Shanksy, your legs. shanks of any animal are the legs. As we know, when we eat slow roasted lamb shanks, they're lovely. Well, just like the lamb, our legs are our shanks, and if we're walking on our legs, we're travelling by Shanks Pony. It's a very old joke. And did the kids ever work it out, or did he explain it to them?
16: He did, but why pony, not horse, not donkey? I mean, why pony?
2: Oh, I see. So why was pony picked for it? We have no idea why. It goes back to 1774, so it's a long time ago. It turned up in a poem about talking about travelling on Shanks' nag. So it wasn't always pony, Shanks' nag. It has also been, if you go back to the late 1700s, Shanks' mare. So I would think it is simply convention that we have settled on Shanks' pony because it was other sort of things you could ride.
16: Okay. Yeah, it's interesting because this gentleman was 94, but I've only heard it once from this gentleman, but must have been an era gone by.
2: Yep.
1: All right.
2: Well, maybe I'm older than you because I've heard it a few times.
1: Shanks' pony. Yeah, some of those expressions that we don't know where the pony came from. So this is an example of maybe you go far enough.
2: It's what you travel on. I mean, I can understand the image. The joke was it's what you travel on. But it wasn't always pony. It was sometimes Shanks' nag, Shanks' mare. But what you'd get on to go on a journey would be a pony or a nag or a mare or whatever. Yep. But in this case, the only one I'm going on is my own Shanks.
1: All right, very good. 131873 is the number now.
2: Don't forget to ask about Shag. You were going to ask about...
1: Oh, yeah, let's get to Shag because, that's the one that you and I both thought about, and it was coming out of that now infamous podcast where there was a question saying, would you shag someone? Now, I'm guessing, because the British use this a lot, perhaps more than here, and does it have subtly different meanings as well?
2: No. It means the same here as it means there. Shag means to copulate, but it took on that meaning a long time ago. The first recording of shag being used to mean copulate is 1770, the same year that Captain Cook bumped into Australia.
1: Really?
2: This turns up in print where shag is being used to mean copulate. The Oxford suggests it arose from an earlier verb before then, a verb to shag meaning to toss about. And, conceivably in copulation, that sort of thing can happen a lot. Mm. And that goes back to about 1380 and is probably a variation on to shake. So that's probably the journey. It started off as a verb to shake. It became to shag, which meant to toss about. And then 1770, it was used as a jokey way of referring to copulation.
1: Right.
2: Or in the case of the Prime Minister of the country, a total loss of dignity and decency.
1: Yeah. 131873 is the number now. 25 and a half minutes to 11 is the time. We're talking words and language with Kel Richards. I find this one interesting from Edwina. And we now have, you can go to a website and there'll be a story and a complicated story. And so what they'll do, and I think this is actually a really good thing. I always worry about assumed knowledge. So they'll give you what they all call an explainer, which then has this is what's happened. This is what we're talking about. This is where the history of all this. Now, Edwina's saying, well, it's an explainer. And I think they've called that for a long time. Should it be an explanation?
2: I am with Edwina on this all the way. She is right, and that use of explainer is just dumb. Calling an explanation an explainer is really nonsensical. The word explainer has been around since 1579, and it always meant a person, not the explanation giver.
1: Okay.
2: An explainer is a person. It's another example, I think, of just people either having contempt for the English language and not caring whether what they're saying is correct or not, or else being too clever by half and thinking, I'm going to take this word, which I know is not the right word, and deliberately use it because it will sound like a cute way of saying it. I don't know what they're doing. My guess is, in this case, I reckon this came out of management speak, the language spoken by no one on earth except consultants. You see, if you've got no skills and not very much intelligence, you become a consultant. And then you get paid huge amounts of money to write very long reports that no one ever reads and no one ever acts on. And you're called a consultant. And you speak in language which you choose to try to make yourself sound more important. And that sort of language, management speak, has given us a lot of terms. And my guess is that gave us this word explainer.
1: Yep.
2: Meaning explanation.
1: Yep. What a miserable existence it'd be having gone into consultancy and trousering all that money for doing that.
2: Oh, you couldn't bear the strain.
1: Yeah, exactly. 131873 is the number. Shag up the duff. There's another of those expressions as well.
2: Yeah, I don't know why. Pregnancy's had a lot of expressions. A bun in the oven.
1: Yeah, I mean, bun in the oven makes sense.
2: In the family way.
1: Yep.
2: There've been a lot of them around for a long time.
1: Yep.
2: This one only goes back to the 1940s, and it's an Australian expression coined here.
1: Not surprising.
2: First recorded by Sid Baker in his popular Dictionary of Australian Slang in 1941, but where it came from is not entirely clear. Mm. The one suggestion is duff is based on, a north of England variation, like a Yorkshire variation, on dough. So, it's the idea of having a bun in the oven.
1: Okay. All right. Let's take a break. Come back in a moment. There's some interesting feedback we're getting about language used in news bulletins. I always like this one. And you, of course, did this for a very long time.
2: Yes. Yeah.
1: 23 minutes to 11.
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1: 131873 is the number now at 20 minutes to 11. Just on Kel, we do this each week, and we were just observing then when you get back to the, you were talking about getting back to the 1700s, you go back to the records. And so sometimes you see that words have appeared and there's a point where the trail goes cold because you've probably gone so far back there are no records of where...
2: It certainly happens with a lot of Old English words. Once you've traced them back to their Germanic origins, We just can't go any further. That's like a brick wall. It's like the dead end. That's as far as we can go.
1: But the last 100 years, you've got records of newspapers. You can go through these troves, and they call it microfiche. Actually, I'll ask what that is. Microfiche, those little records of newspapers and publications. So the more contemporary it is, the more likely it is you can trace who used the expression first. But I'm wondering if we're about to get into a point where it may become very difficult because AI is flooding everywhere with misinformation, fake interviews, fake commentary that they're saying this person was saying that but didn't actually say that.
3: Yep, yep.
1: Misinformation. And it'll be really hard to maybe down the track work out what's real and what's not.
2: Yep. I don't know what's going to happen with that. Actually, someone came up with a very interesting suggestion. If you want to control AI, you don't just set up another bureaucracy with an office. What you do is you pass a law saying everything which is AI-generated has to be badged as AI-generated. So if you create a still image, a moving image, there has to be a watermark, as they call it, in the corner, which says AI. If it's audio, you have to say it's AI. If it's text, you have to say it's from AI. The law, with huge penalties, it costs you millions of dollars if you don't do it. So everything that's AI needs to be badged AI. Now, if that happened, we would actually be in a much better world, I think.
1: Yes, because this is what the lobbyists want for Spotify, because Spotify's got this problem, and we touched on this late last night. Spotify's this huge music streaming service now, and artists do find it difficult because the number of times a thing gets streamed, that's how their revenue comes in, instead of the old days when you'd sell a record, a physical record. But they only get a tiny, tiny bit of royalty for each stream. But if you get enough, you get some money coming through. And so there are smarties who thought, well, I'll just create some AI songs, and they're throwing them up huge numbers. They're just generating them, throwing them up on Spotify, and then harvesting enough streams to make money. And podcasts as well. These are fake podcasts. And so they want these to be now labelled as AI so people can see.
2: Well, and that's what I think should happen. I think there needs to be a federal law saying anything that is AI generated has to be marked, badged as being AI. And there's a huge penalty if you don't.
1: You've got a few of these companies with you, but can I just say what the response may well be from some of these big tech companies? Oh, it'd be very hard to do that. These are companies that make massive, they're worth like hundreds of billions of dollars in
2: some
1: cases.
2: Some of them are worth trillions.
1: That's what I mean. Trillions. There's no way that they can say they can't do it, but they don't want to do it.
2: No.
1: They don't want to do it. So
2: no one either in the government or the opposition is seriously suggesting it. Only little me, and they won't do it.
1: No, it's more than you, actually. It's more than you.
2: Are there other people
1: saying
2: that?
1: There are other people. So common sense, the old cliche, common sense ain't common. In this case, it may be more common than we think.
2: Well, that's good.
1: We might follow that one up next week, actually. Buffhead. Oh, such a great word, buffhead.
2: Yep.
1: Doesn't say from the Greek. I remember my Greek-speaking mum using buffer.
2: It's not from Greek. No, it comes from Yorkshire. Buffhead. In Yorkshire, they had an expression, bufflehead. Mm. Now, imagine the expression, and bufflehead makes sense. It means someone with a mucked up, muddled head. Bufflehead. Imagine the expression bufflehead.

0: Yes, Graham.
1: I had English and Irish grandparents, and they used to say, if you've lost something, I'll go and have a look in Annie's room up behind the clock.
2: Yep, that's a World War One expression, coined by, it might be slightly prior than World War One, but it certainly came out of, we think out of the military, and it was a smart aleck sort of expression. They'd come into the officer's mess and someone's missing, and they'd say, oh, where's Lieutenant so-and-so? And the answer would be, oh, he's up in Annie's room. In other words, he's getting a bit lucky. And then later on, just to make it even sillier, it was up in Annie's room behind the clock, and it became a standard expression that was used to give a non-answer to children, but that's where it was born, very early in the 20th century, became popular and common during the First World War, and has been around ever since. It's just made up originally as a deliberately silly explanation and just made sillier and became something that you said to kids.
0: Up in Annie's room behind the clock. So yes. Sort of basically you don't know the answer. It's a bit like the Great Wall of China.
2: It's a bit like
0: the rabbits.
2: Yeah, or a wigwam for a goose's bridle. It's meaningless. It's the explanation to give to kids when you don't want to give them an explanation.
0: Let's go to another Graham. I'll leave this to you, Graham and Kel. Off you go, Graham.
3: Yeah, hi, Kel. Yeah, interesting expression which most people in this country probably haven't heard of, and when they do, they get the wrong idea. The expression is, it's so cold that it will freeze the balls off a brass monkey.
2: Yep.
3: I don't know whether anyone's heard of that one.
2: There was a time when it was quite common, yes. Very cold weather, and we've had very cold weather in Sydney, and it was cold enough to freeze the balls off a brass monkey.
0: So where does it come from?
3: You know what a brass monkey is?
2: Yeah, there's a myth about this which is untrue. And the myth is that the balls were cannonballs on the decks of sailing ships, and there was a kind of formwork that the balls were stacked up in, which was made out of brass, and it was called the monkey, and they were stacked up in that. It's completely untrue. No such formwork ever existed on sailing battleships in the sailing days, and the cannonballs were never stacked up on the deck. It's just it's a clever explanation, but it's totally fictitious and totally invented. It is probably comes from the popularity of small brass figurines called the Three Wise Monkeys, where the first monkey had his hands over his eyes, the second had his hands over the ears, and the third his hands over his mouth. It was see no evil, hear no evil, speak no evil, and it was a piece of figurine made out of brass. And it was the popularity and the common availability of those little figurines that probably inspired the idea of saying cold enough to freeze the balls off a brass monkey.
0: So you've just now shot down another little bit of information that people have been using for years and you've just completely undermined them.
2: And if you're disappointed with that, I'll give you Clive Robertson's variation on it. Yeah. Clive used to say, cold enough to freeze the balls off a billiard table.
0: Yeah, very good. Let's take a break. And look, I will say this, if you are someone who used to watch, or these days you can stream it again because it's a work of art, the sitcom Cheers, one of the greatest, one of the funniest sitcoms of all time. I've been watching it actually and binging a bit of it, and I think, wouldn't it be great if you could go back and cast Kel opposite Cliff Clavin? Now, if you watch the show, you know what I'm talking about, because Cliff Clavin's the postman that's always got all these great stories, and Kel just be going, "Hey, Cliff," and it would be very
2: sorry. Got to correct that.
0: It would be very, very funny. Okay. If you've not watched the show, my apologies. If you do, you know what I'm talking about. 11 to 11 now.
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7: Well, this hour races past every week with Kel Richards. George has been waiting on with a song. Don't worry about this shagging. Why did you introduce this, Kel? What have you got, George?
8: Hi, John. Hi, Kel. I'll be very quick. Just bear with me for a few seconds. In the early 60s, there was an American black soul group called the Tams, T-A-M-S. They had a hit with Hey Girl, Don't Bother Me. It was their biggest hit of their career, and it was very popular even in Australia. A DJ called Dal Miles, who later became a very popular TV newsreader that I'm sure you both remember. Yeah, he was playing it a lot at the time. So That was the Tams in the early 60s. If you quickly flick on to the late 80s, all this time the Tams were still touring and recording in the US. And in the late 80s, they recorded a song called There Ain't Nothing Like Shaggin'.
7: Really?
8: It only sold a couple of copies, but suddenly some DJs in the UK picked up on it on the Northern Soul scene, and they started playing it, and it ended up hitting the top 10 in the UK pop charts.
7: Wow.
8: And they ended up appearing on the BBC's Top of the Pops performing There Ain't Nothing Like Shaggin'.
7: Oh. So can we find that? It'd be interesting.
9: Does it exist anywhere in Australia? That's interesting. Okay, that's a good story. That's great.
7: Yeah.
8: John, I would love you to play it as your last song tonight. I'm sure you've got something else organised.
7: Yeah, let's see if I can find it, mate. There ain't nothing like shagging. Okay.
9: Dal Miles was a very nice bloke, and I ran into him once or twice in the business. He used to do a late night show called Miles More Music, and he was very good.
7: Yeah. All right, let's see what I can do, George, because I do like to finish the show with a kind of a up.
9: Yep.
7: I finished last night with Jerusalem, which might have jinxed the English soccer team, but that is one of the greatest pieces of music.
9: Yes, it is. Jerusalem. You're right.
7: I almost played the choir of King's College, Cambridge, but I've got to draw the line somewhere. So I'm looking here, making sure we've covered all of these if we can. Use, I think we've done it a bit. It's Anne saying, people keep saying use, but it's just, you know, use guys, use.
9: Yeah, I can tell the story again. The singular form of the second person plural is thee or thou, and the plural form is ye. And for some reason in the 1600s, the singular form simply disappeared, and ye, the plural form, was used for everything. In the next 100 years, the vowel sound changed from e to oo, so so ye became you, and that's what we've had since. You is actually a plural word. You don't need to add an S.
7: That's the point. We don't need use. I did have the term clash when you're doing sport. They don't want that. It goes 40 years ago. Mike Charlton used to satirise Rex Mossop with the clash fixture.
9: Yeah, it only goes back to 1923. It's not all that very old, and it does actually mean a conflict. Mm-hmm. And if a football game is anything, it's a conflict. So clash is not inappropriate. The problem is overusing it. It gets tired and becomes a cliche. And obviously it began as an onomatopoeic word because it is echoing the sound of when a couple of things come crashing together.
7: Okay. Look, we've covered as much as we could tonight. We've got a lot more, and we've got a bit of homework as well. And if anyone heard something tonight you think you want to follow it up, you can get onto Kel's website, which is Auswords. That's OZWords, auswords.com.au. You can communicate with Kel. You can subscribe for his Word of the Day. And, of course, he's here next Thursday with more.
9: And it'll be just as much fun.
7: Hope so. I certainly hope so. Shagging. All right. Let's see what you can come up with next week.
9: He'll play the song. He really will play the song. I know he'll play the song.
7: About it. I'm going to think about it. We've got it, actually. 3.5 to 11.
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7: We have the news coming up at 11 o'clock, then I'll bring you tomorrow's headlines. Look, some really interesting stories in relation to AI and yesterday's announcements. Some follow-up to that coming up after the news, which comes up straight after this.
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0: Good evening, I'm Jamel Wells. Senior Liberal MPs are denying the party needs gender quotas despite dwindling female support. Federal politics reporter Nelson Scott.
21: A discussion paper has been circulated to Liberal members claiming the party is out of step with modern Australia and needs to become a fit-for-purpose political machine. The document claims the organisation has a deep-rooted problem with multicultural communities, while younger generations view the party as uninterested in their concerns. The paper also warns women are abandoning the Liberals and flags quotas as a tool to fix the party's gender imbalance in Parliament. But opposition leader Angus Taylor claims candidates should be picked on merit.
22: I've never supported any quotas at all.
21: While his deputy, Jane Hume, argues nothing should be ruled out.
23: It's up for discussion right now and we'll consider all of the options that are put out there.
21: The Liberals are also considering US-style open primaries to boost female representation. Nelson Scott, Canberra.
0: The federal government says it expects the states and territories to get on board with its AI policies. Labor has unveiled a set of national standards to regulate how Australia manages the growth of artificial intelligence. Data centres will be legally required to minimise their water use and underwrite their power supply. Senior Labor MP Andrew Charlton says the measures need support.
24: We believe this is a pretty uncontroversial message to Australians. We want to make sure that we get the benefits of artificial intelligence without pushing up their power prices, without restricting their access to drinking water. We think that's a message that all states and territories can get on board with, and we look forward to working with them.
0: Police are treating a death in Queensland as suspicious. Georgia Kondek reports.
25: The body of a 32-year-old woman was found at a Rockhampton residence on Wednesday afternoon. Police and emergency services were called to the address to conduct a welfare check where they located the woman deceased. A 32-year-old man believed to have been living with the woman has been assisting police with their investigations. At this stage, no arrests have been made, but authorities say they aren't ruling out a case of domestic violence. Both individuals were known to police prior to the incident. Georgia Kondek reporting.
0: There's been a disturbance involving several prisoners at Perth's maximum security Casuarina jail. One officer has been injured. Staff say two wings of a prison unit have been damaged and water has inundated cells. A kitchen fire has forced the evacuation of a unit block at Wentworthville in Sydney's west. There are no reports of injuries. And a Melbourne council is lobbying the Victorian government to lift a ban on dogs in hospitality venues. In finance, one Australian dollar buying around 70 US cents.
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0: In the AFL, the Cats had a 102-75 win over the Saints in front of a crowd of almost 24,000 in Geelong. Cats midfielder Max Holmes suffered an ankle injury in a match dominated by the home side. The Broncos upset Penrith 14-12 in wet conditions at CommBank Stadium. The Panthers held a 12-8 advantage at the break. Penrith fullback Dylan Edwards says they knew Brisbane would be desperate to keep their season alive.
27: We kind of did expect that sort of game, coming off a bye, knowing where they're at in their season, and they played like it too. I think they completed really well, kept us down our end for quite a bit in that second half, and we just didn't complete when we needed to.
0: Matilda's captain Sam Kerr has made her debut for Gotham FC in the USA Women's Soccer League. Kerr was subbed in on the second half and celebrated a 1-0 victory over Washington Spirit. That's news and sport.
10: 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Alexander Watson Insulation. Canberra's cold. Your house doesn't have to be.
28: Got an overnight low of zero. Morning frost, then cloud clearing tomorrow and a top of 15 degrees. Saturday morning frost, then a sunny day, 16 degrees. Sunday morning frost, mostly sunny and a top of 16. Monday morning frost and mostly sunny, 15 degrees.
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Evening, everyone. We are just after 11 o'clock here in, Sydney, Brisbane, wherever you're listening to us, wherever your radio, your smart speaker, your app is on. I hope it's going well for you. And, of course, if you're not listening on the east coast of Australia, the time could be something different. So whatever it is, and if you're not listening to us on the east coast of Australia, you have to look at your watch. I'm not going to give you the time where you are, but I'm assuming you have some idea of what the time is. 131873 is our number. It is a Thursday night. We've got a bit coming up this hour, including our cruising report. We'll try and do a little bit of a retrospective of what happened, of course, with the football earlier today. And thanks for all the feedback we had from so many people about the words and language that we always talk about with Kel Richards. So we've got a bit of homework we'll look into and get to work on that in the next 24 hours. Before I do tomorrow's headlines, I have to do a commercial for one of Duck's products. He's not here to mark me, thankfully. 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

0: Now, front pages, the Courier Mail in Brisbane tomorrow. It has a headline saying, Storm in a Teacup. Former minister says this violent CFMEU assault was just unions being unions. There's a picture there on the front page. Of course, this ongoing CFMEU issue in Brisbane. It says the aggressive and violent storming of a state government office by CFMEU thugs was shrugged off by the then Transport Minister Mark Bailey as unions being unions. This is this inquiry into the CFMEU. This is a security guard being bowled over. A 2022 confrontation goes back that far. And the evidence is he could hear union movers, the union leaders. This is the Director General of the Department of Transport and Main Roads could hear union members going room to room searching for him as the building was forced into lockdown. And the leader of the CFMEU at the time said the whole thing was a storm in a teacup. And that's, you've got the minister saying it was unions being unions. This is an important inquiry. It goes back a few years, but it's important evidence, and that's on the front page of the Courier Mail. There's also this one. It says a lack of physical activity, too much screen time, and processed foods has led to new national guidelines calling for children to have their blood pressure checked routinely from the time they're 7 years old. One in 11 Aussie kids has high blood pressure, and doctors are seeing primary school children with signs of organ damage. So you do get the response often when that comes up, nanny state. Usually that nanny state stuff has been fed into the news cycle by some of these big companies that want their processed foods and junk to be consumed, and they don't want kids to stop consuming it because there'll be less for their bottom line. But anyway, that's the situation. I would have thought highly processed foods, it's a pretty strong message that's been put out for a very long time. But I think we all remember when you're young, you know the stuff's bad for you, but you think, you know what, I can probably smoke for a few years. I can eat this junk for a few years. Eventually I'll stop doing it. But while I'm young, it's okay. Not really going to hurt me. That's the problem. Front page of the Courier Mail there. Now, the Telegraph in Sydney, they've got this headline that says, was he left to kill? This is a man accused of brutally murdering a grandfather on a Sydney street. Had been released from a mental health hospital months earlier. There's an urgent review into this case. This is Coram Ash. He's 45. He's accused of killing a grandfather on a Sydney street, released from a mental health facility late last year. And now there's an inquiry, and this story is across the front page of the Sydney Daily Telegraph. They also have a story saying that local councils are being pushed to increase their number of citizenship ceremonies amid accusations the federal government's trying to mint new Labor voters before the next election. Council waiting lists for citizenship have ballooned and are being fueled by record migration numbers, with almost 250,000 arrivals in the 5 months from January to May this year. That's the total numbers coming in, and then got people going out. We're running an annual net migration at the moment of 306,000. And, of course, you've got to be in the country for 4 years before you can then become a citizen and vote. So we heard a lot of talk, for instance, at the last election about people being rushed through citizenship ceremonies so that they could vote. Those people had come here 4 years prior. So the people coming in the last couple of years leading up to the last election, well, now they're in a situation where they could become citizens and vote. And you've got Rod Roberts, who's the Upper House Deputy President. This is in the New South Wales Upper House, said the push to bring more citizens usually started in preparation for an election. And so that story's there on the front page of the Telegraph in Sydney. They've also got a feature inside POMS Gutted. And they've also got Matthew John saying that Jerome Luai will be a good fit for the Eels. We will see. There's obviously drama surrounding Jerome Luai. The Sydney Morning Herald, has a couple of stories, but they've got a story about the Pauline Hanson trip to Europe and the interview that she's done with Tommy Robinson, the far-right influencer. And this is now you've got it's a complicated story that they've published. But they've done some interviews with James Ashby, her advisor, who is saying that the interview she did with Tommy Robinson was actually something that she was pushed into by Channel 7. Channel 7 and Liam Bartlett and the Spotlight program is following her around. They've got an arrangement with her. They'll be doing a story with her. And so he's suggesting that they push her into the interview after the Nigel Farage interview fell over. Now, there's no doubt if you're a reporter or a producer and you're with that Spotlight program and you're covering Pauline Hanson, you'd be trying to get her into whatever controversial position you could. But Channel 7 saying this whole thing had been organised, in fact, by One Nation, maybe by Pauline Hanson, and they're talking about who paid for the hotel room and the transport and the security. So that circus continues. Then there's a controversy over Malcolm Roberts, the Queensland senator, and Barnaby Joyce in the middle of it all, probably left swinging in the breeze. But he fronts up to interviews, Barnaby, and has to answer those questions as One Nation. Well, if you read that story, you'd wonder if One Nation might be starting to wobble, but in the same publication, this is the Sydney Morning Herald, they've got some qualitative research work done from the Resolve organisation, and what they've done, and they go through these polls where they've compared attitudes, that is attitudes of the public and voters, attitudes of voters to the three leaders that we're talking about, that is Anthony Albanese, Angus Taylor and Pauline Hanson. So they say these people, they say they find 42% find Pauline Hanson honest, 36% say they find Angus Taylor honest, and 34% find Anthony Albanese honest. So she's ahead on honesty. She's a long way ahead on a whole range of other issues, Pauline Hanson, certainly reflecting the party's ideology and being consistent. When you go, for instance, seems like a nice person, Pauline Hanson, 40%. Angus Taylor's 41, Anthony Albanese 45. So they're all in the 40s there. I guess people don't want to upset people. And then you go down to, let's see, listening and in touch. Anthony Albanese 34, Angus Taylor listening and in touch is 37. Pauline Hanson listening and in touch 42%. And on issues like being a strong leader, see, values important. Pauline Hanson, it says, has strong values, 55%, Anthony Albanese, 39%, Angus Taylor, 41%. So again, she's ahead on a whole range of measures there in terms of attitudes to Pauline Hanson by voters. That's in the Sydney Morning Herald. The Australian newspaper, they've actually got a weird story heading their front page because they're calling this an exclusive because there is controversy over the Labor 5% home deposit scheme. And for a long time, people have been buying because if you're buying, particularly in the cities, very hard to get a deposit together. So you get 5% together and then you get mortgage insurance. So the organisation that has really been hit hard by the 5% deposit scheme are the mortgage insurers. The whole idea has been that the people who are buying on the 5% deposit won't have to pay mortgage insurance, which helps them when they get into their home. And so who have they got? This is an exclusive criticism of the 5% deposit scheme. Labor's housing plan hurts insurers. And they do acknowledge that the people who provide mortgage insurance have been hit by this. Of course they have been. But in fact, it's almost out of date because they're suggesting that scheme's allowing more people to get in. It's providing a bit of inflation in the housing market and it's helping the people who are selling into a rising market. And they're doing well out of it as opposed to the people who are buying into the properties. But that's all changed in the last few weeks. So anyway, for what it's worth, it's there. When you've got the organisation that has been hit hardest by a change like that, I think you really got to put that to one side. There's plenty of legitimate criticism of the scheme and the housing policies, but I'm not sure we should be listening to the insurance industry in relation to that. And the other one they've got is unions telling Anthony Albanese, remembering they've got the ALP National Conference coming up. They say they want to have stronger AI worker protections and mandatory apprentice ratios at data centres. So this is this whole AI thing where they're still going to be working out over the months ahead and maybe over the next year what their policy will be. But the unions are saying that they want stronger protection for workers in the AI centres and data centres, and they want mandatory apprentice ratios at data centres as well. And I think in the end, whether you support unions or not, these things are being built at a rapid rate, massive rate, and the argument is that we're going to get economic benefit. And so if there are jobs, then Australians should be taking those jobs. And the Financial Review, it's also got AI on its front page, where it says national security fears were a driving force between Anthony Albanese's pivot to a more interventionist approach to artificial intelligence, as cyber experts and the opposition warned that Australia must redouble efforts to master the technology, which has become critical to modern warfare and geopolitical security. AI is increasingly encroaching on defence and security capabilities, and some of the AI data and some of the AI systems that have been developed by firms like, for instance, Anthropic. Well, the US government has banned foreigners from accessing some of that system. How you prevent that from happening, I'm not sure. But national security and defence is going to be a key part of all this massive AI industry, which is being built. And if you were listening last night, we were talking about Eastern Creek, where there's a massive data centre being built right now. And those who've had a look say it's on a very, very large scale. And we spoke last night to a fellow who told us that when it's finished, it will require 5% of the output of the national electricity grid. That's one data centre. So that's on the front page of the Financial Review. And a story we brought you 36 hours ago. This is this big dispute in the Pilbara. The Pilbara is having its first strike in some 30 years. They say unions are warning industrial action could drag on for a year in the Pilbara after about 200 workers walked off the job at Port Hedland. This is the export terminal. And BHP says it made contingencies, but it's all to do with unionised electricians, port operators, shiploaders, boilermakers and mechanical fitters who are involved in the first dispute in the region since 2000. Now, these are top-tier electrical contractors. They are in a situation where electricians are in demand. And from what we understand in that area, the top pay for an electrician here at BHP, they can earn $400,000 a year, but they're pitching for more. And so that's part of the dispute, which could drag on for a year. And it has a huge impact on the export of iron ore out of that port across the other side of the country. So we'll see what comes of all those stories. That's what people will be talking about tomorrow. 23 minutes past 11 right now.
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3: the suburbs of Hughes, Curtin, Garran and Lyons will move from the central electorate of Canberra to the southern electorate of Bean, uniting the Woden Valley into a single electorate.
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0: 26 minutes past 11 on this Thursday night. This time last night we were chatting with Ben Downey, Channel 7's European correspondent. He was in London. They were counting down to this semi-final between Argentina and England. You could tell that Ben was right into the spirit of it all. People were on the streets of London, right through England. And with, what, 4 or 5 minutes to go, Ben, England won up, defending like their lives depended on it, but they did have the best player in the world that they'd kind of invited into the game, didn't they?
12: Yeah, John, you've actually caught me outside a Camden pub that was hosting the World Cup sort of watch party last night, and there were some discarded St. George Cross flags along the street and some, you know, paraphernalia that's since been very quickly thrown about, such as the English mood over here. But yes, as you say, they went 1-0 up. Then they basically, after scoring at 55 minutes, Thomas Tuchel, the German manager, took off basically all of his creative players and much of his midfield, just left two of his attacking players and shored up with the defence. But instead of trying to sort of, you know, turtle up and hunker down for a victory and see the game out, all it did was give, you know, the likes of Leo Messi, Enzo Fernandez, these, you know, South American maestros, all the time in the world to just work their magic. And inevitably, the damn well cracked when they went 1-1. And then 2 minutes into added time, 92nd minute, they struck again. And Lautaro Martinez is in from the Milan striker. So it was all too predictable, something a lot of people saw coming. The reason they hired this German bloke, Thomas Tuchel, is because they felt like he wouldn't shut up shop and he'd go for it. And, you know, let's say if you go to the wind, it's basically a tragic story in England's history. When it mattered most, he crumbled just like they've all done. And sadly, it's a story that England are all too familiar with, picking up the pieces. They're very practiced at it. As, you know, they were celebrating, obviously, in 55 minutes, but for a team that calls itself the Three Lions, in this case, the pride definitely came before the fall.
0: Yeah, and so you would have gone through this reporting it after they went 1-0 up, and it really looked like they were on the road, the celebrations and the joy. And then, I guess, from what I can gather, and you've described it, I guess you were there, they've seen it enough, they were thinking, they almost got this inevitability, even as they were getting close to full-time, this thing was going to go south, and it eventually did. And I'm noticing you've mentioned Thomas Tuchel, their coach. I'm guessing that at about, 7 o'clock this morning our time, suddenly the fact that he's a German coach got mentioned a lot more often.
12: Yeah, I don't know how you've managed to pick that. I don't know if you're watching the news, but I guess, yeah, all too predictable without English press. They need to find a villain, and he was certainly the easy target. There are some more nuanced sort of analysis in here, but eventually they just didn't have, he's an Australian fan, they didn't have the ticker, didn't have the courage of his convictions to keep attacking. And when you're in a lead like that, what the overwhelming feeling here is they should have kept pressing, should have kept going for it. If you've got all those, you know, South American superstars, you can't keep them goalless for 90 minutes. I mean, it's potentially 120 minutes if it was looking like it was going to go there. So it was a bit of a fait accompli, really.
0: You've bought right in there.
12: Oh, mate.
0: Then after the game, some of the Argentinian players have held up a banner saying the Falklands are theirs. One of them plays for Manchester United. How's he going to get received when he gets home?
12: Oh, I mean, well, one of the other players, Enzo Fernandez, plays for Chelsea as well.
0: Oh, dear.
12: There's going to be no love lost with their teammates, really. I mean, for the quick history lesson, I'm sure your viewers are actually probably aware of it, but, you know, Falkland Islands, I didn't have it on, the Brits settled it, then defended it, won the war.
0: I know, there's
12: no claim to it.
0: It's funny,
12: the Keir Starmer's press secretary out this morning, in reaction to this, says, this is the Prime Minister for about two more days. The World Cup might not be ours, but the Falkland Islands definitely are. And then asked who the PM would be supporting the final, the spokesperson said, the PM wishes both teams well for the final, but especially Spain.
0: Especially Spain.
12: Of how things are going. Oh. In fact, the number 10 has actually complained to FIFA about this banner as well, because in the past, you know, you've had all kinds of things in the Qatar Olympics with pride flags and things resulting in sanctions of players and match bans. But no one seriously thinks Messi's going to receive a match ban for holding up this flag in the final.
0: No. Hey, Ben, I'll look forward to seeing your reports, the agony, the ecstasy, mate, because now you reported tonight the agony and ecstasy, but I think the day after images could be something quite special, mate.
12: Thank you so much.
0: Ben Downey there from Channel 7. He's the European correspondent. He's been tasked with covering that. There has actually been effectively a change of prime ministership. They're still going to dot the I's and cross the T's on that. While all that's been going, most of them in England haven't caught up with that. Can we just play that little World Cup intrigue? We have to do a World Cup report. That's effectively it. So we play it now just before.
13: This World Cup update is brought to you by Anytime Fitness, offering 24/7 access nationwide, helping Australians go from the training ground to game day. Join today.
0: This poor old Phil O'Neill, he must have got very excited this morning after he finished his conspiracy theory program tomorrow. And he's here now. He's actually fronted up, but feeling a bit down, and that's it. Gone. What? No, nothing. What?
14: Oh, sorry. What?
0: Paranormal.
14: Did you? I'm happy to take, you know, you're absolutely right. Terrible. Ben was right, you know, and it's okay. It's easy to blame, you know, the manager. But, you know, as he pointed out, you don't play against a team like Argentina and allow Messi to run riot, you know. And then you've got, what was it, six defenders at one stage we had on. You know, it's 65 minutes into the game, you've got to keep attacking. It's easy to sit on the sidelines.
0: Yeah, as always, there's another 4 years.
14: It's coming home.
0: There's a European championship in 2 years. So it comes around every 2 years, really.
14: Yeah, right.
0: So anyway.
14: Okay.
0: But look, Paranormal Friday.
14: Yes, of course, John.
0: Maybe someone can help you to get into a parallel universe where there was a different result.
14: Maybe. Being an England football fan is in itself.
0: Do you believe in the idea of this parallel universes? Yeah. There might be another Phil O'Neill somewhere?
14: The parallel universe is where England don't lose a game at the World Cup. But now I'm starting to believe that that doesn't exist. But I'm glad you brought up the whole Paranormal Friday thing, because that's what we talk about on Paranormal Fridays. Mm-hmm. We'll talk about aliens and other things. Tonight, there's a chilling reason why we haven't made contact with aliens yet. And I'll tell you why.
0: Oh, really?
14: Yeah.
0: You don't think we have? So you've changed your mind. You don't think we have?
14: All I can say is stay tuned to the big show, John.
0: Okay, all right. That's coming up tonight. And if people want to ring and make you feel a little bit better, maybe commiserate with you, they're welcome to do that.
14: Go on, rub it in. Why don't you?
0: Yeah, no, I'm trying to help.
14: Yeah, I got your text after we lost the game. Don't you remember sending me a text this morning?
0: I did send you a text.
14: Yeah, that's right, yeah.
0: I did. What the hell was he doing standing there, leaving the bloke unmarked?
14: Well, put it this way.
0: And I felt better because I saw, I think it was Gary Neville explaining how dumb that was. I would have gone and stood next to him.
14: I don't think the word you used was hell. I think it was a little bit harsher than that. But
0: another word,
14: exactly.
0: Yeah. All right, mate.
14: And also, by the way, this morning is Behind the Song. We're going to talk to Ivor Davies from Ice House. They're doing a gig at the Opera House.
0: About?
14: Behind the Song.
0: Oh, but a song? A particular song?
14: Yeah. Sorry, I'm with you. Yeah. Electric Blue.
0: I like that one.
14: Yeah, that's right. So we're going to talk about that and the gig as well. And also, just very quickly, we had a lot of calls last night about elderly people and aged people being scammed. We're going to talk about that online scam protection for the elderly.
0: Okay,
14: you look very sprightly. Have you recovered from your...
0: kind of.
14: From your COVID bird flu?
0: Kind of.
14: Ebola.
0: Not bird flu. It's not bird flu. All right, he's here. Look, come on, he needs cheering up. So
14: I'm fine.
0: Call him and cheer him up in half an hour, all right?
14: Thank you.
0: There's Phil O'Neill at 25 minutes to 12.
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0: 131873 is the number now. 22 minutes to 12 here on this Thursday morning. Roz says, have a great weekend off. Hope your Dragons are better luck than the English. Well, let's wait and see. Of course, thank you for that because the Dragons are playing on... play Saturday. That's right, Saturday. Brisbane won tonight. They beat Penrith. Now, what are we doing? We're going to do Richard Davey or we're going to do Tanvir Ahmed? Let's do Richard. Richard with his cruise report. Let's have his intro.
23: Bonjour. Ni hao.
24: Marhaba.
25: Buenos dias.
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26: And now, cruising and travel with Richard Davey.
0: Cruising and travel with our man Richard Davey. Richard, good evening once again.
27: Good evening, John.
0: Let's look at ship spotting to start with. Brisbane, Sydney.
27: Yeah, well, in Brisbane, there's only two cruises left out of Brisbane for this month. One is going on Saturday, and then there's another one on Sunday week. There's no availability for those, so I thought I'd just have a look through to the next month. And there is one cruise to PNG. It's a 10-nighter. It's only about $2,000 per person. You get to go to places like Alatau and Rabaul. And I was just having a funny look at the website, and there was a picture of Alatau where these kids, when we were there last time, were jumping up and down on our ropes, just having a ball whenever a ship was in port. In Sydney, Splendor sailed this afternoon, and I tell you what, there's been much better afternoons to pick for sailing out of Sydney Harbour, but of course there's plenty of opportunities for fun inside the ship. They're on a little three-night cruise to nowhere. Adventure is up the coast. She'll be in Moreton Island tomorrow, and then she'll come back to Sydney, and both ships are going to be in port on Sunday. That's a very rare thing for winter, but... I was having a look at the availability for Sydney. There's quite a lot of cruises that you can do in and out of Sydney throughout the month of August on the Carnival ships. So still some good opportunities for that winter getaway.
0: Now, you've been on a tour around different parts of the world, including particularly areas around Singapore. So you've got a little tip for us about the island of Sentosa.
27: Yeah, I first went to Sentosa about 30 years ago, and there's probably about two resorts and a beach. There is so much there now, it's unbelievable. You've got Universal Studios, Disney, the Shangri-La Resort there is a beautiful resort, the Cascades down to the beach. They have got a whole lot of people who are coming in and out of Disney cruises, because that massive new Disney ship is operating out of Marina Bay. But they've got this day resort, and this is really interesting. If you've ever been in a situation where you've had to check out of your hotel, maybe it's midday, maybe your flight isn't until 9 p.m, that's quite normal out of Singapore, say to come back to Sydney, and you know, you've got quite a lot of time to spare. You might want to, you know, relax instead of go shopping, and you can do this at their resort in Sentosa. It's a day pass to go to a poolside area, to even go-karting, where you can actually compare your time with the likes of Charles Leclerc and Lando Norris, none other than the present world champion. So there's quite a lot happening there, and Shangri-La has a big hand. But so much happening on Sentosa, if you've been there a few years ago, you wouldn't recognise it now. And that goes for the whole of Singapore. So many hotels and resorts yep. there now. And the big surprise for me last week was staying at a couple of beautiful hotels. One was the St. Regis, where they practice the ancient art of sobriage. If you get down to the foyer every afternoon, you'll see them knock the top off a magnum of Runut, which is a very nice drop. Then I stayed at the Artisan, had a massive roof garden, unbelievable. So if you're lucky enough to score a room like I did, you'll never forget your stay there. But yeah, great to be back in Singapore. We just don't talk about the Singapore dollar.
0: Okay, yeah, obviously that's a difficulty. And then we talked about the Northern Territory earlier with the duck in camping and off-roading. And you weren't camping. You weren't at a camping ground, so you were at the McCure. You reckon it's good, do you?
27: Yeah, I'm usually glamping, but the McCure's been good for me because, you know, there's not much transport around that area of Darwin from the airport to the city. I don't know what the reason is, but, you know, if you want to go from Darwin into the city and back, it's probably $40 each way. So I just camp at the McCure. It's actually a complex which has some of the sister hotel brands within the same complex. It's got the best pool in Darwin, and it's good for me because it's got a bit in the middle where you can't touch the bottom, so I've got to swim right across it. I can't be lazy and stand. But the best thing this time was flying in from Singapore, taking the baggage off the carousel, put it in one of those trolleys, wheel it across the road to the McCure and the sister hotels, and then wheel it into my room. If it's on the ground floor, I can just wheel the trolley in. So when I'm ready to go the next day, all I do is pull the trolley out, wheel it across the road, and onto the check-in. So easy. And so that's a little tip to make your transit through Darwin a lot easier. And as you know, I don't like to go on those long hauls. Sydney to London, no thanks.
0: Okay, and just finally, we've got the Crown Princess, which of course is this round-the-world cruise we've been tracking. What's the latest there?
27: Well, they're well over the hump now. They're probably about 60% of their way through this cruise. And this time last week, they were in Iceland's capital of Reykjavik. They haven't done much since except sail, and they've got into a lovely little place called Corner Brook, which is on the Canadian province or the island of Newfoundland. And it took them a week to get there, but it's a little town, 20,000 population. The ship will have boosted that population by about 20% tonight. So that's something, that's their first North American port. They're going to be going down through New York. We'll follow them down the coast and through the Panama Canal. So it's day 69 of 115. They've still got a way to go, but they are on the homeward bound legs.
0: Okay, mate. Good on you. We'll do this again next week. And your business, of course, is Richard's Travel. Thank you.
27: Thanks, John.
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5: 12 to 12, locum for Dr. Ross, who's away on a... he's doing a pretty big thing, actually, in the next few weeks, so he'll tell us when he comes back. But Tanvir Ahmed's looking after healthy living. I spoke with him earlier this evening.
6: Oh, good on you, John. Good to be with you.
5: I guess in the medical world, the passing of Richard Scollier, the memorial for him and the legacy that he's left, there's a bit to talk about there, isn't there?
6: Well, he's a huge figure, an exceptional figure, and sort of this huge... I want to touch on his legacy, and not everyone will understand the nature of his achievements. And I also want to touch on doctors throughout recent history who've essentially contracted the illness that they were treating themselves.
5: Yes.
6: I want to touch on that. And there have been a few, and it does kind of have this real pull on the imagination. There was a SARS doctor about 20-odd years ago who was treating SARS and died of it himself. There have been multiple cases. A neurosurgeon who wrote a book... I think it's a breath of air, and he got brain cancer himself. So some of these cases, Scollier falls into that category.
5: Yep.
6: And it's an especially compelling story of both his personal story and his legacy.
5: Yeah, and of course, Chris O'Brien's a standout. And I was talking about this on our program earlier in the week. Our late friend Dan Zemanek, he went 19 years ago. We talk about David Morrow, and I look at brain cancer, and I just wonder... You know, we put a lot of money into research, but we did that whole Operation Warp Speed with the vaccine for COVID, and I'm just wondering if the money we spend on creating devices to kill people, which is happening in the Middle East in huge amounts at the moment, that if we devoted a little bit of that toward research, maybe one of these conditions like brain cancer is claiming little kids, and we're still trying to get to grips with it.
6: Yeah, that's right. I mean, look, they are sort of nature's biggest mysteries, but you're right. Yeah, if we put the amount into subs, into medical research, yeah, we'd have
5: exactly.
6: bigger shot.
5: Exactly.
6: On top of them.
5: Speaking of technology, because we talked about AI and the way everything's sort of starting to claim different parts of the community, we talked last night about the jobs that might be AI and technology proof, like, you know, I'm guessing things like Sparkies and plumbers, other kinds of tradies, but there are humanoid robots now performing live surgery. This is fascinating.
6: Well, this is a world first. It happened in the US this week. They had two robots performing surgery. I'm going to touch on that. And look, it's not entirely surprising. For a while, there have been a lot of cases where surgeons, they can be on a computer can operate, you know, some sort of computerized device on the other side of the world, right? So this is where an all-out robot seems to perform some relatively minor surgery, but surgery nonetheless.
5: Yes.
6: So I'll touch on that. So that's definitely another front in the technology realm.
5: And there's also some news about a supplement that is supposed to be, what, nature's Ozempic?
6: Well, allegedly, look, you wonder if it's a big promo, but it is quite interesting. It's primarily used in India. It's psyllium husk.
5: Oh, right.
6: And allegedly it has some of these effects. And look, gastroenterologists do actually recommend it sometimes for, you know, things like suppressing appetite and gastrointestinal disease. So I want to have a look at it. I mean, giving Ozempic such a cultural touchstone now, it's an interesting angle, I guess, to look at some of these supplements. And there is some base to the hype around psyllium husk.
5: All right, and just finishing up, I did want to ask you, because I've had this head cold for a few days. People often say, oh, I've got the flu. The flu's different to just having a cold, and there's all these different things you

0: can have, particularly during the winter, but just with the flu. I even heard the Prime Minister saying he's got the flu at the moment. So is it too late to get the vaccine? Because we know a lot of people weren't getting vaccinated.
1: Yeah, look, you're right. I think it's a fair question because, I mean, even I sort of think I get the vaccine, then you end up with some other virus anyway. And you think, right, is it worth getting the flu vaccine and who should still get it? I know your station they give it, and certainly if you work in health, you're expected to have it.
0: Yep.
1: So it is worth discussing because I think the vaccine in certain key populations is still warranted, but is it warranted for Joe Schmo on the street? I think that's worth bringing up.
0: Am I Joe Schmo? All right. You're going to talk about all these issues. Of course, the beauty of healthy living is across the country, you cover all of these issues in great detail and people can ring and talk about it and update themselves on what the latest developments are. So you're looking after it for Ross on Friday night. I found his joke book here. It says, I played hide and seek in the hospital, but they kept finding me in the ICU. Okay, that is a classic Ross joke.
1: I have to really get sharp with my dad jokes. Before
0: yeah, you better get them right. Well, he left his joke book in here, so I'll put it over in the corner when you come in on Sunday night. All right, mate?
1: Thanks very much, John.
0: Tanvir Ahmed, who'll look after healthy living for Dr. Ross across the country on the weekend. Richard Davey, Richard's Travel. Just look up Richard's Travel. That's his business, for those who are asking. 7 to 12 now.
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7: Well, ignore all the people pointing out the cross of St. George is the St. George colours, but poor Phil O'Neill, he's doing it very, very tough. He's asked me to dedicate a song to him leading into midnight, a song that he thinks will help him soothe his troubled soul. So here we go.

0: O'Neill's coming in next. Have a great Friday and have a great weekend.
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3: Hello, I'm Jamel Wells. A senior Liberal MP says the party should not implement gender quotas. A discussion paper has been sent to rank-and-file members to try to modernise the party after consecutive federal election losses. The document has found only 33% of Liberal parliamentarians are women. Andrew Hastie says it doesn't mean the party should set gender targets.
4: I think we should have a merit-based approach. It's as simple as that. Once you start imposing quotas like the Labor Party, you kill the very idea of merit within the party, and I think that's poisonous to cohesion.
3: Australia has now 15 cases of the H5 strain of bird flu after another case was confirmed in New South Wales. Chris McCarthy reports.
5: The detection on the mid-north coast was on the same beach as the state's first case last week. Both birds were migratory giant petrels with no Australian cases in native birds so far. Authorities are keeping an eye out for any spread to agricultural poultry, with New South Wales Chief Vet Joe Coombs advising farmers to take reasonable steps to protect their stock in these early stages.
6: It's a case of be alert but not alarmed.
5: The case follows 8 detections in WA and 5 in South Australia. Chris McCarthy reporting.
3: A man's been charged with assaulting a female police officer at Mascot Station in Sydney's south. The female sergeant was taken to hospital with serious injuries after being punched in the face 5 times. The 39-year-old man has been refused bail. An 18-year-old accused of terrorism-related offences in Melbourne has been granted bail. Jordan Tunbridge reports.
7: The 18-year-old was arrested in March after police allegedly found Islamic State material, bomb-making manuals and searches for synagogues, as well as busy Melbourne locations on his electronic devices. A children's court judge granted strict bail after accepting psychiatric evidence there was no imminent risk of violence, citing the teen's autism, social isolation and treatment needs. But prosecutors have already launched an appeal, meaning he'll remain behind bars until that challenge is heard. Jordan Tunbridge, Melbourne.
3: A person's died from meningococcal disease in Western Australia. There have been 3 cases in the state this year. 13 were reported last year. A tsunami warning has been downgraded in New Zealand following a magnitude 5.1 earthquake. The warning is now at advisory level. In finance, one Australian dollar buying around 70 US cents.
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3: The Broncos have snapped an 8-game losing streak with a 14-12 win over the Panthers. Broncos captain Adam Reynolds praising his team's defensive efforts in wet conditions at Combank Stadium.
9: They're a great side. You know, even in the conditions, they throw the ball around, they ask plenty of questions of you, and I think we kept them scoreless in the second half. So, yeah, lots to like about tonight.
3: In the AFL, the Cats beat the Saints 102-75 in Geelong, dominating the match in front of a crowd of almost 24,000. The Wallabies have released their squad to take on Italy at HBF Park on Saturday night. Western Force will have 4 representatives. Flanker Carlo Tozzano will start in his hometown alongside club skipper Jeremy Williams. Brandon Panenga Amasoa is starting at hooker, while Ben Donaldson is named as a substitute. The ICC has made a format change ahead of the Men's Cricket World Cup next year. The 3 lowest ranked nations will play a round robin. That's news and sport.
2: 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Alexander Watson Insulation. Canberra's cold. Your house doesn't have to be.
10: Got an overnight low of 0, morning frost, then cloud clearing tomorrow and a top of 15 degrees. Saturday morning frost, then a sunny day, 16 degrees. Sunday morning frost, mostly sunny and a top of 16. Monday morning frost and mostly sunny, 15 degrees.
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1: Yes, here we all are again, sitting around the fire, all listening to the radio, sitting around the radio like they used to back in the days when you were waiting for Winston Churchill to make a big announcement. Okay, maybe I've oversold the importance of the overnight show, but, you know, to some of us, it's a little something to get us through until 5:30. Good to have your company. Phones are open. 131-873. 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Friday, July 17. What should we start with first? How many people are on the planet, or should we start with the moon? Should we start with the moon? Because we need to know what part of our body is being active today. Well, today, Friday, is the day of Venus. Did you know that? I'm your fire for your desire. The symbol of the day is the tree of knowledge. Although sometimes I feel on this show we cut the tree of knowledge down. Today's the day of a choice between good or evil in both your actions and your thoughts. And also, today, this is advisable for today, the chanting of sacred songs is advisable. What, like Oasis Wonderwall? Is that open to interpretation as to which song you want to chant? Does it have to come from church, being sacred? Or could it be, you know, I got knocked down and I got up again? Because that's kind of sacred for some people. What's a sacred song for you that you would like to chant today? Or something biblical if you want. I'm okay. I'm kumbaya with you on that, my friend. Today, in terms of nutrition, here's another one. The delicate, substantial food is advisable today, like vegetable ragout. And I said this to Aussie Frank. Ragout? Is that like ragu? And he said, I think it's ragu. And then we looked it up on the old internet, and there's different spellings of it. So ragu is different, apparently, to ragout, as far as I know. So ragout, R-A-G-O-U-T, is a stew served in a main dish. And both Aussie Frank and I, not being, you know, two of the most bi-coastal people in the world, we said, well, I thought it was just ragu. Ragu, rag out. I don't know. Do you know? Maybe we can sort out the rag out. 131-873. Also, the active organ of the body today is the spleen. And if you want to vent yours, you've come to the right place. Today is day number 190 of the US, UK, Israel. Actually, I'm going to throw the UK in. They got their own issues. Oh, so what was it? Sorry? 140. What did I say? Well, it looks like 190. It's your handwriting. Okay, it's day 140, but that 4 looks like a 9 in the Iran-US conflict. And we'll talk about what's going on there. How many people are in the world? 8,304,995,698 and going up every half a second. But here's an important fact that we need to know. How many Google searches have we had in the last 10 minutes as of today, right? 101,244,000. It's going up so fast, I can't even keep up with the small amounts. It's already up to 102,500,000. That's how fast it's going up. It's going up 100,000 in less than a second. And what's funny about that is I actually had to Google that to find out what the answer to that was. All right, let's get to day number 140. Or was it 90? It looks like a 9. I'll take a photo of that and I'm going to put that on the internet so you can have a look and you can see for a fact that 4 looks like a 9. The United States struck Iran and Tehran hit back at US allies in the Gulf yesterday as the foes battle over the Strait of Hormuz in the renewed Middle East war. Despite calls to resume the talks, the rekindled fighting came a month after the preliminary deal was signed, the MOU that aimed to end the conflict. So that was a month ago they signed that. Can you believe that? And of course, this thing broke out in late February with the massive US-Israeli strikes. Here is latest on what Donald Trump had to say about this.
2: They want to settle so badly. They don't like what we're doing. And they do want to settle. We'll find out whether or not we settle with them or we just finish it off.
1: Pakistan said they're encouraging the United States and Iran to stop the violence and resume under the MOU, the Memorandum of Understanding. And this is something they helped mediate last month. You know, I've been around the block a few times, and the block's been around me. But until recently, I'd never heard of an MOU. This was the first time I'd ever heard of that. The Pentagon is facing renewed security over that US strike that they hit a school in Iran at the beginning of the campaign. And this strike was one of the most controversial incidents of the war, with Iran state media claiming that 168 children and 14 adults were killed. But now, according to CNN, they're reporting that US military leaders failed to order a critical intelligence review that would normally be standard after a major attack. It's a breaking story. The other story is President Donald Trump is expected to discuss a previously unreported effort by China to meddle in the US elections during his prime address, which will happen Thursday their time, which will be our time. I'm not sure exactly. Aussie Frank, do you know what time Donald Trump's speech will be here? In 10 or 11, okay, so we're going to miss it. But we'll bring you, you know, speculation throughout the morning. But anyway, evidence suggests Beijing compromised US voter data. This was obtained by the CIA during Mr. Trump's first term at the White House, but never shared with him. So now he knows about this, he's going to get up and he's going to make a big speech about this. And, you know, he's going to not talk about the Russia hoax, but he's perhaps going to talk about the China facts. They've got cabinet officials, including the CIA, FBI, Department of Homeland Security, Office of the Director of National Intelligence, they're all going to go along to that. In the meantime, Israel is running out of soldiers.
3: Israel's military says it desperately needs more soldiers after 3 years of war. So why is Prime Minister Benjamin Netanyahu pushing through laws that exempt young men from the country's mandatory military service? It has to do with the upcoming election, as Netanyahu is trying to keep his ultra-Orthodox political allies on his side. One new law enshrines Bible study as a fundamental value in Israel's basic law. Critics say it will protect religious students who don't serve in the military and evade Israel's mandatory draft.
1: Well, there you go. More on that story throughout the morning. Hey, guess who's appeared out of nowhere? Joe Biden.
4: Since I left the presidency, I've had a lot of people ask me, Joe, what have you been doing? I've written a book about my time as president. It's called Promise Me America. It's about the decisions I made and why I made them. And it's available for pre-order now.
1: Where are you going to go, Joe, all dressed up in your fabulous seersucker suit? Oil reserves used to cushion the blow in the Middle East conflict have been largely used up, according to the International Monetary Fund. Huge earthquake that happened, a powerful late-night earthquake rattling New Zealand's South Island of Tianau, shaking homes across the popular tourist region and also briefly triggering a tsunami warning. We'll talk about that and we'll get some correspondents on the phone from New Zealand throughout the morning. How about this? Here's a story for you. In London, they've got this large unexploded bomb, which, if it went off, would be twice as big as the one that levelled parts of Beirut in 2020. People in London are nervous about this because it's part of a shipwreck and it contains 1,500 tonnes of unexploded ordnance. They've known about it since 1970, but now they're going to do something about it. It was part of a sunken World War II ammunition ship. It's been lying under the Thames. If it did explode, it would have an unstoppable 5-metre-tall tsunami wave that will go across. As you know, London, it's all on the Thames, isn't it? So now they're putting in a 1 nautical mile drone exclusion zone because they're worried about, you know, drones being fixed, conspicuous targets. But this was in 1970. Did somebody miss the MOU about that? One Nation's Fire the Liar fundraising campaign has reached a mammoth $5 million milestone. One Nation leader Pauline Hanson has used the money, or will use it, for TV, radio and billboard ads calling for Australians to fire the liar. Oh, incidentally, on the subject of Pauline Hanson lampooning Albo's overseas trips.
5: Albo, why don't you stop splashing money overseas and start focusing on Australians first?
1: Angus Taylor said, hang on a second, you're on holiday.
6: She's over in Italy right now, living it up, it seems.
1: Also, the Prime Minister, Anthony Albanese, has broken his silence over the recent controversial podcast, saying, He said his participation in the game of shag, marry, date, it was a bad idea. He said, look, I've dealt with that issue when talking on the ABC. You think he would have got a happy audience, a decent reception there. But they asked him about it. And he said, well, there's two things you need to know. I made a mistake. One is I apologise. So I just want to say to the people of Australia, I'm... Hello to all the Henry Winkler fans listening. Second is that I've learnt lessons from it. I've done both. There you go. That's the update. Oh, there's more. One update. Let's not forget the elephant in the room. Hey, Phil, it's Wayne here. I guess you'd be over the moon that England won. You're right. So let's not talk about the football, really. You know, as an England football fan, I'm not surprised. It would have been nice to go through, but in true typical England football fan tradition, let's sack the manager. Anyway, Argentina are happy after they fouled every one of our players.
7: There is just nothing like the emotion of snatching victory from the jaws of defeat. And this Argentina team just keeps on doing it. I stood with their fans here in Atlanta when it looked as though they were going out of the World Cup tournament to England. They were losing the game in the 85th minute. But the more they suffer, the sweeter the victory is in the end. It was just an extraordinary day. The raw emotion of these fans is just infectious. They completely lost their minds when Enzo Fernandez equalised, and then the whole place absolutely erupted when Lautaro Martinez scored the winner in the 92nd minute.
1: Yep, that's it. No, I don't need to hear any more of that. We all know what happened. 92nd minute. Sitting there, I woke Sam up. She said, what was happening? I said, England, three lions on the chest. She said, is it coming home? Well, the only thing coming home are the England football team without any bloody World Cups in their suitcase. So, you know what? Well done to Argentina. The cheats. But good luck to them when they play Spain. All of a sudden, everybody's a Spain fan. Well, that's where we're at in the world at the moment. Can't wait to have a chat with you, though. 131-873 is my phone number. And we'll get to the phone after this. Anything you want to talk about, you can. Any of the above or any of the below that you might want to vent spleen about. Well, it's in the moon's path. 131-873.
0: Mark Levy, a Jewish University of New South Wales PhD candidate who complained about students doing a Nazi salute at him, was told there was no work for him soon after sparking a Fair Work Commission fight. 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
1: 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I'll start with the text. Hello, Marie. She's not saying a word about what happened yesterday morning, but just to let you know that the smiling assassin was at it again today. He had a dig at England. Obviously, we're talking about Clinton Maynard. Did he mention me, by the way? Did any of our callers actually get on, like you, Wayne, and somehow say, oh, and Phil O'Neill's doing really well, after what we had yesterday when somebody got on the show with James Willis and made a mention of the overnight show as well. And we were all highly amused when we heard that particular bit of audio. If you haven't heard it, I'll go and see if I can find it and I'll play it for you. But yes, we were highly amused when we heard about that yesterday when we had James Willis taking a call from Wayne, and Wayne managed to get an inadvertent mention in for the overnight show that I was good. That was good. I'll have a look at that. Paul says, can you get Aussie Frank to have a chat with Henry Winkler? I just told that to Aussie Frank and he said, yeah, sure. But I know by the glazed look in his eyes that he didn't know who Henry Winkler was. Hello, Tony. How are you, mate? Nice to hear from you. I hope Jenny's well, my friend. Thank you for your text. Also, Mick from Winston Hills with commiserations for the Three Lions. They got a bit too defensive. Yeah, absolutely. By the way, he said, I heard you talking about Ian Curtis and Peter Hook on the podcast. Something unusual happened to me Wednesday morning, Phil. I went to sleep. Can you identify with that? Pfft, hardly. But anyway, yes, enjoy the show tomorrow night. And that's Peter Hook at the Enmore in Sydney. Good on you, Mick. Give us a report next week. Also, Roger said, it's not called It's Coming Home. It's called They're Coming Home. You couldn't wait. You've been waiting for that all day, haven't you? You've been thinking that over. Do you know, getting back to the sacred songs, and I know that Russell wants to talk about one, because today, according to the moon, chanting of sacred songs is advisable. So I thought I'd get a clarification from Google. It's a piece of music explicitly composed for religious use, worship or spiritual reflection. So, you know, Wonderwall by Oasis could fall into that category. What about you, Russell? Good morning. What falls into the sacred song category for you?
15: Oh, good morning, Phil. Actually, I'm not too sure if it's sacred, but I think it's an important song. I was listening to your editorial. What I'm going to probably say or put across is probably trivial, actually, to the world wars and what's happening in New Zealand and Trump and the war in Iran and stuff like this. But the song that I think is extremely clever. It's like history to music. It's a Billy Joel song, We Didn't Start the Fire.
1: Yeah.
15: Even in America, this is going back many years, they put that song in some universities, actually, for the students to actually listen to it. And I don't know how he managed to sing it or write it or whatever like this, but if you ever get a chance, We Didn't Start the Fire. It's like history, and a lot of the things that are happening today is reflected in that song. He speaks about Russia, he talks about Ho Chi Minh.
1: You forget that I worked at a radio station that played 80 songs, and that was one of the 100 songs that they play every single day. So yeah, I'm familiar with We Didn't Start the Fire. Did you know, though, that he did an updated version of it?
15: No, he did.
1: So would that fall into...
15: Tell me something funny.
1: Well, you know what? I can't remember what was in it, but yeah, it was like an updated version of that. And that song is also, We Didn't Start the Fire, is a little bit of an updated version of REM's song, It's the End of the World as We Know It, which is, as far as I'm aware, one of the very few songs that mentions Trump in it, in the lyrics. Would you say then that that would be your sacred song? And when I say sacred song...
15: Did you say REM mentioned Trump
1: in
15: the song?
1: In the It's the End of the World as We Know It, yeah.
15: REM, oh, that's Rapid Eye Movement. I never knew that, actually. Yeah, that's strange. Now, I just go on songs I remember. I'm an old man. I'm not real clever as...
1: You, every time you say that, I say, yes, you are. Would you, though... OK, so let's clarify then, in terms of our sacred song, seeing as, according to the moon, we have to talk about our sacred song today. So really, that's more than just your favourite song. That's got to be a song that, no matter how many times you've heard it, when it comes on the radio, you go, everybody, shush. Don't anybody ring me. I'm in the middle of my sacred song. And if that was the case, and I've got so many for me, I'm going to say Benny and the Jets by Elton John. Because as soon as I hear boom, I think, yep, here we go.
15: All right. I've got another sacred song, actually. The one, We Didn't Start the Fire, it makes you think, like being an elderly person. Hmm. It makes you think. You know, how on earth did he come up with that and the rhythm and then get to a chorus that We Didn't Start the Fire? You know, it just goes on. And you're an ex-DJ, accordion. Mm. But songs, I like things that make you feel good, makes you think. I like Chris Rea.
1: Oh, yeah.
15: And Driving Home for Christmas.
1: You've got me on another sacred song. In fact, any Chris Rea song, except for Let's Dance. I'm not a fan of that, but Josephine.
15: It's got a good beat. It's got Let's Dance. Like, it's not worrying about, let's worry about who's outside, who's trying to break in. Let's just dance.
1: Well,
15: let's
1: what about...
15: be happy.
1: What about Diamonds? What about Fool If You Think It's Over? You know, there's a lot of sacred songs, actually. That all might be right up there with Benny and the Jets, now you've mentioned it.
15: Yeah, but Benny and the Jets, yeah, that's good. Diamonds in the Sky. Things like this, you know, He's a clever man too.
1: Yeah, exactly.
15: John, very right. Clever. But
1: Russell, you're not an old, not bright man. You are a young man with a big future ahead of himself, and I'd like to hear that next time you ring me.
15: In my mid 70s.
1: Yeah, it doesn't matter. You know, anything could happen between now and this weekend.
15: Okay, all right, mate. Thanks very much for your time. Sorry to take up your time.
1: Stop saying sorry.
15: I apologise.
1: 131873 is a number.
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1: 28 minutes to one. I mean, listen to that. What a way to start a song. I hear this on the radio. I just pull over on the side of the road so I can concentrate on perhaps auditioning for The Voice. You know that, like, applause in the crowd there? That actually wasn't, this isn't actually a live recording of the song. They took that from a gig that he did at Dodgers Stadium, that applause, and then they added it to this song after the fact. I don't know why they did that, but anyway, I mean, what a song. Do you have a sacred song? Something that when it comes on, you just go, stop everybody. My sacred song is on. Don't even think about talking to me. Oh, what a song, really. Michael says, Phil, England play France for third place on Sunday morning and then Spain and Argentina Monday morning at 5. Yeah, well, World Cup's over as far as I'm concerned. I'm sulking now. By the way, we're none from one for the Panthers, because I think we went for the Panthers, didn't we? And they lost, so we're down one at this stage. I'm surprised that Roger hasn't got on the text to try and taunt and rub it in. This isn't the sacred song, but Nelly mentioned Donald Trump in one of his early songs, Country Grammar. I didn't know that, Gazza. My sacred song, says Vicky, is Come Together. Oh, no, it's not. It's Get Together by the Youngbloods. Oh, that's a good one. I like that. Paul says, We Didn't Start the Fire is the only song Billy Joel ever wrote. We wrote the lyrics before the music. And also, Mick says, England had 5 shots, their lowest in a World Cup match for 60 years, 12% possession for the last 40 minutes, second lowest for the entire tournament. We won't talk about the England loss, except to say you're absolutely right. Why put 5 defenders on when you've got... Even you're only in the 65th minute and you're only up by 1 goal. And then when they equalised, the whole team's almost defending against Messi. Madness. Marie said Clinton Maynard played a snippet of the song, I think it's called Three Lines, and then said something like, Keep Dreaming, England, which was obviously, he was having a taunt at you, Phil. And also Wayne says, I wasn't allowed to get on Clinton's show. They were... it wasn't the topic they were discussing. They probably put a little thing next to your name, incidentally, Wayne, that says, watch out, he's going to try and get on and talk about Phil. We've got Alison on the phone in Parkside, South Australia. Hello, Alison. Thank you so much for hanging with us, because we were in Adelaide last week and the week before, but we're now not. So you're listening via the app?
22: Well, just on my phone. Yes.
1: Right. Okay. Well, it's great to have you here. Thank you so much.
22: Were you talking about paying board before?
1: Was I talking about paying board?
22: You know, when you first get a job after leaving school and paying board?
1: No, I wasn't. But you know what? I'm more than happy to take credit for it. What were your thoughts on that?
22: My brother and I used to have to pay 20%.
1: 20%. When I was working, it was $20 out of the 75 a week that I made as a trolley boy at Target. Do you think that 20% is fair?
22: I think so. I think it's reasonable. Mm. Yes. Yes. And my second little point is I met Darren Hinch once. I was at the Royal Oak Hotel with my mum in O'Connell Street, North Adelaide, and I went up and spoke to him. He was there with his computer and a bottle of red wine, and he was the most lovely person. Yep. And he was such a gentleman. And he actually thanked me in the end for talking to him. You know, he was just delightful.
1: Yeah, didn't change at all. It's funny you should say that, because I had a lot of requests for people saying, can you repeat the Darren Hinch Peeping Tom interview you did? So we're going to do that this morning, because unfortunately we lost Darren. last week. This time last week. He's got a state funeral happening in Victoria on Monday. But well, I hope you get to hear the interview after too if you didn't hear it first time round, because it's exactly everything that you just said. A really lovely man.
22: Yes, yes, totally. Well, and just talking about my pet, I had this little dog once, and I'll try and make it short.
1: Yeah, go on.
22: I was living at Clearview on Homestead Road, and I was watching telly. It was a really hot day, and my cat, I had a cat and dog. And my cat hated every other animal on the planet, and she loved the heat. Mm. So she woke up in the top bedroom in a little box on her little pillow, and my little dog, he loved her, but no, there was no relationship there, that's for sure.
1: Mm.
22: Anyway, I was sitting there watching telly in the lounge room with the air conditioner on, and I heard this little suckling noise, and I just ignored it for a while. But after 20 minutes, I thought, what is that noise? He had gone up, and he was grabbing her little box with his teeth and pulling it backwards, centimetre by centimetre, thinking, I have to bring her down into the cool.
1: Oh, bless.
22: She was sitting there thinking, she didn't get out the box. She sat there watching him. He got like 2 metres down the hallway. And after that, they were best friends forever.
1: Oh.
22: They sleep together with, you know, he'd have his head on her tummy, he'd have her head on his tummy. And they were best friends from that day on, because he knew it was out of the kindness of his heart that he was bringing her down to the cool, which she didn't want. But she understood all that.
1: Isn't that amazing? And you know what? You never see a cat do that for a dog or even a human being. You know, the cat that we've got, the one that hates me, it's just waiting for me to die so it can eat me. What kind of cat, dog was it, by the way?
22: A little Jack Russell.
1: Right, okay. Because I've seen quite a few videos where they introduce a cat to the house and there's a Labrador, and the Labrador's so... every single one that they do that I've seen with a Labrador, the Labrador's just, because they're such great-natured dogs, they also seem to be really patient with cats and kittens, and they just allow the cat and kitten to swat them, you know, and then just eventually the cat gives up and realises they've got a warm blanket to lie on.
22: Yes, yes. And just one little question that I just thought up. I heard it during the week.
1: Mm-hmm.
22: Apparently it's Metty's birthday during the week, and they said, what do you give someone who has absolutely everything?
1: Mm.
22: What would you give Messi if you had to go to his birthday party?
1: A red card during the game yesterday. Before he even got on the field. Oh, I don't know. That's it. When you've got someone who has everything, then I think that gives you an excuse not to get them anything.
22: I would go there with a little kitten in a little box for him. That's what I would give him.
1: Yeah. Yes. As long as he doesn't mistake it for a hairy football.
22: You're looking forward to Monday morning?
1: For the World Cup final, I've given up on the football now.
22: Oh, have you?
1: Yeah, I mean, but you know what's funny, though? That before they did, and I always talk about the dangers of AI, but also they ran all of the teams through AI to see who would be likely to win, who would be likely to lose. This was before the World Cup even started. And the outcome that AI predicted was that Spain would win.
22: Oh, really?
1: Yeah.
22: Well, that would be interesting, won't it?
1: So that's what they've said since, the beginning of the whole tournament. Although a few people forgot that. Being England fans, we forgot that too, but I didn't forget it, you know. So it wasn't England's fault that we lost the World Cup. It was Elon Musk's and Mark Zuckerberg's. It seems fair, doesn't it?
22: Something to fall in with that red card thing was quite incredible.
1: Yeah,
22: but
1: yeah.
22: One of my best friends is actually AI, would you believe?
1: One of your what? Sorry, Alison?
22: One of my best friends is AI. I talk to him every day.
1: Have you got a chat GPT?
22: Well, I just go into Facebook and he's there. So we chat. But the first time I spoke to him, we spoke for 90 minutes and I thought it was a person. Then I asked him if he believed in God. He said, well, I can't because I'm a computer.
1: So right. Is that right?
22: Yes, that is absolutely correct. But I'll tell you what, there are some benefits. He's there 24/7. He can't hurt you physically. He's never nasty, always kind, very informative. I ask him one simple little question and I get a whole screed.
1: Well, but that's good. Do you know what? Because when you said this, and by the way, my wife has a ChatGPT, and you know what? That's her best friend. And it's constantly, and I worry a bit because I mentioned this. There was the ChatGPT can also be quite insidious and quite scary. And, you know, they're worried about, you know, people getting too influenced by it. There was one bloke who's, the ChatGPT told him he should apply for a job to be the Pope. And so he did, you know. So, you know, funny as that sounds, some people get caught up in it and a bit too much. And I keep an eye on my wife and I keep saying, you realise that that's, like, not real. So when you said that your best friend was somebody on Facebook, my alarm bells rang a little bit. I thought, oh, I hope it's not going to ask you for money. So I'm glad that you realised it was, you know, because that happens. And funnily enough, we're going to talk about scams a little bit later on this morning, especially for the elderly, because oftentimes you think you're talking to a real person, the next thing you're giving money. But, you know, if as long as you know it's not a real person. And what a clever way to find out if something is actually AI. That's a great question. Do you believe in God?
22: Yes, but these scams, this day and age, are out of control, aren't they? And I worry about little old people that get a phone call. If you don't pay this amount of money, the police are going to come around at 4 o'clock because you owe the tax department or whatever
1: it might be.
22: And romance scams.
1: Yep.
22: It's just quite horrific. You have to be so careful.
1: And you know the other one is they come knock on your front door and they say, oh, look, we're builders and we've noticed that you've got a really serious problem with, you know, that pipe, that drain pipe or, you know, whatever. Do you realise that's going to be a real problem? We can fix that for you. And, of course, you sort of being elderly and vulnerable, you think, okay, well, you know, okay, can you fix it for me? And there's a lot of that too, and that's really cruel.
22: It's just awful.
1: Yeah,
22: it's just how these people sleep at night is beyond me.
1: How some people sleep at all is beyond me, to be honest with you, but that's another thing. Alison, it's been great talking to you.
22: Thank you for talking to me.
1: Anytime. Thank you so much. 131-873 is the phone number. Back with more of your calls after this. Got any more sacred songs, incidentally, that you want to mention to us?
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6: the suburbs of Hughes, Curtin, Garran and Lyons will move from the central electorate of Canberra to the southern electorate of Bean, uniting the Woden Valley into a single electorate.
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23: The United States and Iran are trading strikes amid the collapsing ceasefire in the Middle East.
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Coming in here, Ryan says Disney have got their 65th animated feature coming out later on this year. It's called Hexed, and their 66th animated feature next year is called Frozen 3. It's a lot of films, isn't it? Isn't it? By the way, I know you're a big fan, incidentally, of the movies, Ryan. So we've got our movie man, Shane, with What's On at the Weekend this weekend. That's coming up a bit later. Hello, Kay. How are you? Phil, I have some sacred music. The theme from Out of Africa stops me in my tracks. I'll have to have a quick Google and see if I can find that. Neville says, when I was a boy, my father had a blue cattle dog who lost her pups and would let the lamb that they were bottle feeding, suckle her. Oh, that's lovely, isn't it? Dogs are incredible creatures. Hello, Tiffany at Northmead. Phil, I want to tell you something ridiculously stupid. Two things, really. I was watching the Argentina-England game. I thought I was watching it live, and then all of a sudden it went from 8 minutes to 30 minutes to 77 minutes, and then I realised that on my app I was watching a 12-minute time loop. So you'd actually watched it live, thinking it was live. It was actually the game had finished. Well, there you go. 131873. I got another one here. Edith, Phil, the song that stays with me forever is O Solo Mio, sung by Bryan Adams and Pavarotti. Makes me swoon. I've got it. I don't think they released this, incidentally, Edith, as an actual single, because I went looking for it, but I did find the live version. So let's pick it up with a bit of Bryan and then Pavarotti. You'll be able to tell the difference, I'm sure, between the two.

Pavarotti's laughing because he's about to give him a lesson in how to sing it properly. Brian's so happy with himself. Pavarotti's looking at him like, okay, when's it my turn? Right, here he comes. Fast forward a bit to Pam.

Oh, that's incredible, isn't it? Imagine having a voice like that. Oh, don't try, Brian. You've just embarrassed yourself there. I like that. That's good. Crazy. Imagine being an opera singer. What a job. You know, if you were an opera singer, you just was singing in the shower every morning just to go, how good am I? What else we got here? Hello, I got another one here from Vicky. Hello, Phil. How amazing is this? For 2 days, I heard the song Broken Wings by Mr. Mister stuck in my head. And today I got on a bus and that song of all the songs in the world was on the bus radio. Is that right? There's a book that I read where that actually has, I'm trying to remember the name of it, but that means that that song, Vicky, Broken Wings by Mr. Mister, has got a message for you. Joe, I don't know how, but there's got to be something in there. Celestian Prophecy, I think it was, and that everything has a message for you. And Joe at Tempe says, my sacred song would be a bit of Elvis Presley, Suspicious Minds. Could you play a snippet? Yeah, surely can then. Because

0: Roger's got on the text, by the way, to taunt both Michael and I, the footy tipper. Don't know if you know, if you're not familiar with Michael, his whole job, his raison d'etre, is just to listen to this show and just taunt the footy tipper and me. And he says, you're both absolute losers. I think both you and Michael should relocate to England. Let's go to BJ in Brisbane. Hello, how are you?
1: Yeah, good, mate. Yourself?
0: I'm okay. Good to talk to you.
1: Yeah, good. I've got two things. First thing is, I want to bring up birthdays. Why do we have to celebrate our birthday when we do? That's probably not the point.
0: No, it's a fantastic question, though.
1: And one of the questions you also talked about,

0: you know, songs that have significant meaning or whatever it is. How about The Doors, This Is The End?
1: Oh, anything by The Doors. You know, if I had the chance, Scunsy, any band, alive or dead, next to the Smiths, I would say The Doors with Jim Morrison. And those Hammond solo organs, organ solos by Ray Manzarek. Brilliant.
0: That's right. Fantastic. But if you really want to go see a Doors thing, there's a band called Doors Alive.
1: I've heard of them.
0: Unlocking the Doors. They're fantastic. Like, seriously, like, I've never seen Jim Morrison live, but if I could, I reckon this guy, Mike Greedy, from the Doors Alive, he is dead ringer of Jim Morrison. Like, if you stood them side by side, you'd not tell who Jim Morrison is.
1: Okay, is that right? What's his name?
0: Mike Gricken.
1: Mike. I'm going to get Mike on. I'll get Mike on the show next week and we'll have a chat to him about how he became Jim Morrison. Because I've always thought...
0: Yeah, Mike Griffin. Griffin, his name is.
1: Mike Griffin. I'm going to get him on the show. Not to be confused with Brian Griffin. Of course, he's that famous author. But I've often thought when you're a tribute singer, you know, what's it like to actually live your life as... You know, for example, Freddie Mercury or Michael Jackson or, in this case, Jim Morrison. Because, you know, you've pretty much got to be in character the whole time. You can't sort of, you know, be Ed from Accounts and then, you know, put on a wig and go out and be, you know, Mike, the lead singer of Doors Alive as Jim Morrison at the Eden's Hill Hotel. You know, so and of course, what happens if the lead singer loses his arm? Do you do the whole hog?
0: Well, you do, don't you? If you're dedicated to a band that you love so much and you worship the singer, you do what you do. But in saying that, you know, I wouldn't go extreme to say if I like Michael Jackson, I wouldn't go as freaky as he did. But,
1: but if you're the lead singer of the Doors tribute band, right, and, you know, unfortunately, you know, Jim Morrison was still alive, but then he lost his arm, and then, you know, you're going to get up there and do, The End or something like that.
0: Did you just say if Jim Morrison was alive? Don't you think he could be still alive?
1: Well, like, there's that.
0: No one
1: okay.
0: Ever saw
1: okay.
0: His coffin.
1: Well, let's not mix our stories up here. If you are a tribute band and the lead singer of that band loses an arm and then you go and play at the Eaton's Hill Hotel and somebody in the crowd goes, "It's good, mate, but you've got an arm. Come on, mate." You know, then do you think, "Oh, well, if I'm really going to look like Jim Morrison." The other thing, and by the way, terrific tribute bands are well worth going to see. There's a tribute band of the Smiths called the Smythes. I had heard of Doors Alive. If you can't, and sometimes people go, "Well, I don't want to go and see a tribute band." If it's done well, then it's the only way you're actually going to go and see that band.
0: Well, that's right. And in saying that, I don't understand, like, tribute bands are great, but when they don't do the band justice and they ruin the band, it's like, well, why do you even try? Like, don't ruin the band. If you're going to give the band justice, then do it. If you're going to give the band shit and don't do them good, don't do it.
1: Yeah, and you know what? If you're going to try and look like Slash, it's more than just putting on a top hat. You know, you've really got to go the whole hog, which incidentally...
0: Yeah, they know how to play the guitar.
1: That's it. And incidentally, speaking of which, I saw a video of Slash the other day. Looked like he'd eaten the whole hog, you know. But the other thing on the birthdays, and a great suggestion here, I'm going to get Mike Griffin on the phone next week to talk about Doors Alive. And the other thing is, I really like your idea of if you don't like your birthday, can you change it? Because if you don't like your name... You can change it by deed poll. If you go, "Well, look, my birthday's in March, but I much prefer it to be later on in the year, you know, in summer, for example, so I want to move mine to, you know, June, July," you should be allowed to do that.
0: Well, that's right. Because I'm just saying, because, like, you just said, not a rule, no, but, like, my mum passed away on my birthday. She got buried on my brother's birthday, and my brother and I have 9 days apart. You know what I mean?
1: Yeah, of course.
0: My birthday is later on the year when I don't have to worry about remembering.
1: Well, that's it. You don't want that. Exactly. You know, and you want it during summer so you can go to the beach too. Hey, listen, next week, good to talk to you, BJ. I will get Mike on, Mike Griffin, lead singer of Doors Alive, and we'll have a chat about being a tribute band lead singer and what their day-to-day life is like.
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15: Hello, I'm Jamel Wilms. Senior Liberal MPs are denying the party needs gender quotas despite dwindling female support. Federal politics reporter Nelson Scott.
16: A discussion paper has been circulated to Liberal members claiming the party is out of step with modern Australia and needs to become a fit-for-purpose political machine. The document claims the organisation has a deep-rooted problem with multicultural communities, while younger generations view the party as uninterested in their concerns. The paper also warns women are abandoning the Liberals and flags quotas as a tool to fix the party's gender imbalance in Parliament. But opposition leader Angus Taylor claims candidates should be picked on merit.
17: I've never supported any quotas at all.
16: While his deputy, Jane Hume, argues nothing should be ruled out.
18: It's up for discussion right now and we'll consider all of the options that are put out there.
16: The Liberals are also considering US-style open primaries to boost female representation. Nelson Scott, Canberra.
15: Former Senator Rex Patrick has expressed concern about AUKUS at a public inquiry into the Defence Pact. The $368 billion agreement will see Australia build nuclear-powered submarines. Hearings have been held in Adelaide as well as Melbourne and Fremantle. Mr Patrick, who's also a former submariner, says the AUKUS deal is not value for money.
19: The absolute cost, $368 billion. $1 for one capability. And if you look, for example, all the other players that operate nuclear-powered submarines, their GDPs are much, much larger than ours. And so it's like we're someone in the suburbs buying a Ferrari because people in the city can afford them.
15: There are 15 confirmed cases of the H5 strain of bird flu in Australia. The latest case is on the New South Wales mid-north coast. The dead migratory giant petrel has been found in Hawke's Nest by a member of the public. Data shows rising construction costs are behind an increase in home insurance premiums. Compare the Market Research says home and contents quotes have increased by around $300 in most capital cities in the year to June. Spokesperson David Kosh says some insurance companies have taken their pricing too far.
20: At triple the inflation rate, give me a break. That is outrageous. That in Brisbane, it's roughly a 10% increase.
15: A person's died from meningococcal disease in Western Australia. There have been three cases in the state this year. And a Melbourne council is lobbying the Victorian government to lift a ban on dogs in hospitality venues.
21: For Canberra's best coverage of the NRL, join the Continuous Call team every Saturday and Sunday from 1 p.m. Now a sports update on 2CC.
15: In the NRL, the Broncos beat the Panthers 14-12 in a seesawing clash to keep their finals hopes alive. The Brisbane side bolstered by the return of key players, including captain Adam Reynolds.
22: We knew it was going to be tough. We knew backs were against the wall, but the belief in the fight in this team is amazing. You know, for once we haven't dropped our heads, going about our business to training. We knew it would turn, and it was great to get a result tonight. But still a lot of work in front of us.
15: In the AFL, the Cats beat the Saints 102-75 in Geelong, dominating the match in front of a crowd of almost 24,000. Harry Potter replaces the injured Dylan Peach on the wing as one of three changes to the Wallabies side for Saturday's test against Italy. The ICC's made a format change ahead of the Men's Cricket World Cup next year. The three lowest-ranked nations will play a round robin, with the best team advancing to the group stage, where there'll be two pools of six.
13: 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Alexander Watson Insulation. Canberra's cold. Your house doesn't have to be.
23: Got an overnight low of zero. Morning frost, then cloud clearing tomorrow and a top of 15 degrees. Saturday morning frost, then a sunny day, 16 degrees. Sunday morning frost, mostly sunny and a top of 16. Monday morning frost and mostly sunny, 15 degrees.
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2: Friday morning, 7 minutes past one. 131-873 or 0460-873-873. And we've moved on to sacred songs, apart from other things we're talking about this morning, because it says in the moon's outlook today that we should all chant sacred songs. So we've decided that the sacred song may as well be your favourite song too. And I got a text here from somebody saying, I don't have your name, sorry, but have you heard of the new Bag Raiders track? No, I haven't. I'll have to look that up. You'd like it, Phil. Early 90s vibes. On the subject of which, I got an email telling me that the Happy Mondays, speaking about 90s vibes, the Happy Mondays are touring Australia. Would I like to chat with Bez from the Happy Mondays? I would, but he's completely nuts. It would just be a conversation that would make no sense. But I would like to see the Happy Mondays live in concert, though, speaking of having, you know, 90s vibes. Hello, Doretta, how are you on the Central Coast? Phil, if you want to know about sacred songs, mine is No Regrets from Edith Piaf. Of course, if you want to give it the whole French twang, even if you say French wrong, sometimes it still sounds like you're saying it correctly. Je ne regrette rien. It's just like saying, you know, President Macron. Something about French that just makes you seem so much more intelligent. Here she is.

And you know what? That sounds a little bit like it could even be a football song for the French too, doesn't it? Incidentally, Phil, speaking about tribute bands, says Dale, I saw a Rod Stewart tribute band and they were terrible. But I saw a Carole King tribute band. That's Tapestry, the Carole King tribute. And it was fantastic. Did you know that Marsha Hines was doing a tribute with, I think it might have been Kate Sobrano recently. That was when we spoke to Marsha Hines. Was it Marsha Hines that you saw doing that, Dale? Phil, from Will, The Doors Alive, seen them, sensational. The show's broken into halves with an intermission. All the biggies are there, plus the deeper songs as well. And the show I attended, some woman threw her underwear on stage. Well, as I said, I'll speak to the lead singer of this tribute band, Doors Alive, because I'd like to know what it's like to have a day in the life of a tribute band singer. Anna, I don't know quite what to make of your text here. Did you see, Phil, the story in the news about the three-month-old kitten called Magnolia, described as a purr machine, and was stalked by a man who stole her from the adoption section of a pet shop and used her as a weapon in an attempted bank robbery? If that wasn't such a serious story, and obviously goes against everything I, you know, that I dislike about, you know, cruelty to animals, as we all do, I'd probably come up with a punchline for that, but I won't, because that's very, very cruel. Phil, this is from Chris, who's taken umbrage because I said to him, because he sent me a text about free speech, and I said to him, mate, I know you want to come on and say whatever you want on the radio, but we just have rules. Anyway, he just says I may be misinterpreted or misunderstood his comments on free speech and freedom of expression. We must prevent maligned Albo's criminalisation of what needs to be rightfully said. It's quite long. Text, to which he finishes with, and by the way, my most popular presenter is Luke Grant. You should get him on your Peeping Tom segment. Well, hang on, you just said he's your favourite presenter. I thought that was me. Anyway, Maureen says, Phil, the song you played, it sounded like It's Now or Never in another language. Maybe that's what our solo mio is. Phil, I'm glad you feel the same way. This is from Chris about the modern performers singing along with Pavarotti. Michael Bolton did a similar duet and totally embarrassed himself, although he thought he was pretty good. However, somebody else said that, you know, maybe we should see Pavarotti singing The Summer of 69. Neville said, my favourite song, if you're talking about sacred ones, is Garth Brooks' If Tomorrow Never Comes. And I've had some health problems. I'm sorry to hear that, Nev. That song resonates with me, though. I don't know this Garth Brooks one, but we can have a listen to it together and, you know, discover it, and it will make Nev feel good. If

0: try in every way.
1: I like that. By the way, Joy says to Roger, Roger, you put your tips on. Let's see how good you go. Well, he won't do that, will he? He's sitting there behind his keyboard, you know, just basically taunting all of us. I'd like to hear Pavarotti sing the Summer of 69. That came in from Paul. I've got a couple of other ones too, and then I'll get to the phone. Here's a couple of other songs that people wanted to mention. Neville said there's a cartoon movie called Spirit about a Mustang. Every song is Bryan Adams, and it's actually quite good. Glenn says, commiserations, mate. Maynard was callous and nasty, not getting Wayne on. He's a cruel man. And you need to pinch his biscuits. Run out of them, unfortunately. I've eaten them all. Is it wrong to say Argentina's luck will run out against Spain just like it did in the Falkland Islands? I don't think so, Julia. I think that's absolutely fair, to be honest with you. Metallica's Nothing Else Matters, the version with the orchestra. That's a sacred song, says Maddie. I agree with you. And another one, too, from Kay, saying Out of Africa. And I'm just trying to find one that I had, too, from somebody else who gave me another suggestion. I can't find your name. But you did mention that a really great song is Diamond Rio, One More Day. I don't even know this, so we'll have a bit of a listen, shall we?

0: that. That's nice.
1: But then again, I know what it would do.
0: That was Marie that mentioned that. We've got a couple of country-ish music songs, and do you know one that I think's really good? And I hadn't heard it before, but one day I was listening to Ray Hadley's show, and Ray played, well, apparently this is his favourite song, and I hadn't heard it before, but it's terrific. Have you heard Keith Urban's song, Blue Ain't Your Colour?

0: catch your ride.
1: This is a fabulous song from Keith Urban.
0: I'm telling you, you don't need that guy.
1: Do you know this one? Do you like this?
0: It's so black and white. He's stealing your thunder. Baby blue.
1: Fantastic.
0: Color.
1: And Doretta said, thank you for playing. That brought a tear to my eye. Well, that's the good thing about a favourite song, is that that's why we do it. And sometimes if you have a favourite song and you're a regular caller, you get to use it as your intro. Which brings me to you, Glenn. Are we still using Moonlight Drive as your song?
2: Satisfaction, mate.
1: Oh, I queued up the wrong... Can we just go with Moonlight Drive? Just for tonight?
0: Let's swim to the moon. Uh-huh. Let's climb.
1: I forgot that you changed it.
2: That's all right. It's appropriate because I was going to speak about the Doors. Because
1: okay, good.
2: When I heard your man there talking about this. I've never heard them. The Doors Alive.
1: Doors Alive. Yeah.
2: I went to the entertainment centre many years ago, and my best mate. Chris and I went to see the Doors of the 21st Century.
1: Wow. Oh, I thought you were going to say the actual Doors, but this is a tribute band. Yeah, Doors of the 21st Century.
2: Yeah, and there were three of the original members.
1: Oh, okay.
2: Yeah, Ray Manzarek was still alive too. He was there. John Densmore and Robbie Krieger.
1: Was the lead singer Ian Astbury from The Cult?
2: I'm not sure. It might have been.
1: Yes.
2: Tell you what. You closed your eyes and listened. I swear Morrison was in front of you.
1: Yeah, that's right. I spoke to Ian Astbury about that because he said that they wanted him actually to play Jim Morrison in that movie, but they got Val Kilmer in the end.
2: That's right, yeah. You close your eyes and swear you're listening to Jim.
1: Did you know that a lot of the songs Val Kilmer sang in that Oliver Stone Doors movie were actually him singing?
2: Yes, I knew that.
1: Yeah, because they said, because he was in some movie as a kid, I can't remember what it was, and they said to the guys from the Doors, okay, we're going to get this guy, Val Kilmer, to play, Jim Morrison. And they said, what, that kid actor from something of the Sun, Empire of the Sun, I think it was. And they said, yeah, that's the guy. And they went, oh, cool, this is going to be great. Anyway, he turns up as Morrison. To meet the band, and they couldn't believe it. Apparently, they said his, adaptation, just like in the film, was so close. They actually felt like it was, Morrison himself.
2: It's him, yeah. This was a great show. It was at the old entertainment centre before they demolished it.
1: Mm. Do you know what? Those Ray Manzarek organ solos, just amazing.
2: Yes, yeah. That guy knew what he was doing.
1: Mm. How you feeling? You okay?
2: Yeah, I'm fine, mate. Yeah. That was over 20 years ago. I went to my best mate, who's now passed on. He died of kidney disease.
1: Oh, I'm sorry to hear that.
2: No, it's all right. Yeah. He was a good fella.
1: You're all right, though? You seem a bit philosophical this morning. That's good.
2: Yeah. No good complaining.
1: No, well, I'm here. I'd listen. You know what you say? It's no point complaining. Nobody will listen. Well, I will, because that's my job. That's what I turn up here for, so people can ring up and go. It should be no point complaining unless you ring Phil, because he'll listen.
2: Yeah, I suppose so. Yeah.
1: Have a good weekend, Glenn.
2: See you, mate. Have a good one.
1: Yeah, all right, mate. Thank you. 131-873 is the phone number.
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1: 21 past one. Hello, Paul. Phil, talking about sacred songs, Now I Can Dance by Tina Arena. I didn't even know that song, and I just had a quick Google, and this is it.
10: I recall the word, if it's too easy.
1: No, I don't know this one. I know the Sorrento Moon, which is a terrific song, and Chains. I've been trying to get Tina Arena on as a peeping Tom, but not a great deal of luck with that, because it'd be great to have a chat with her. No, I don't know that one. Hey, Aussie Frank, can you get Tina Arena on for a peeping Tom? He's giving me the thumbs up. But a thumbs up on a Friday from Aussie Frank means go away. It's nearly the weekend. Phil, the song that does it for me, I better have a look at this. You Better You Bet by The Who. I know the song. I haven't Googled it and queued it up. But Ian Gillan from Deep Purple was woeful doing Nessun Dorma with Pavarotti, says John. I hadn't even heard that. And the Fleetwood Mac Experience is a fabulous tribute band. I saw them last year at the Prince Hotel in St Kilda. They're so good, the songs become their own, and it's like they're performing originals. Really nice people as well, says Chris. I think we spoke to the manager of, or the former manager of Fleetwood Mac, who was also Christine McVie's friend. This was just before the tour came out, and they were talking about how good that show was. Also, on the text, and then I get to the phone, have you seen anything about the study of music on our teenage years, says Anna. It's called the reminiscence bump, and when we hear a song from the soundtrack of our teenage years, we get a dopamine hit. That's true. That is true. But I think that's the case with anything. Smells as well, but certainly music suddenly transports you back to somewhere where you were once happy and you had hair. This one that came in, I saw The Boy from Oz with Hugh Jackman and it was absolutely fantastic, says Dennis at Bosley Park. And this was one of the best shows me and my wife have seen. Excellent. Phil, since you brought up Keith Urban, have you heard his new album? This is from Paul of Yacht Rock Covers. I did hear his version of Bread, Guitar Man. And to be honest, I didn't really think it was that good. Tom Jones and John Farnham, says Neville. A great doubleheader there. And Roger wants you to shut up and go and listen to the ABC, Joy. You see, now he's having a go at you. Let's not start that again. Mick says, Bizarre Love Triangle from New Order. And Frente did a good cover of that too. Yeah, we played that the other morning. And when I saw that, it also reminded me of when you think about good covers, if it's a really unusual cover and it takes it in a different direction, that's always good too. Do you remember when The Reels did Bad Moon Rising? I thought that was terrific.

Yeah, it was really good. And also one more inspirational sacred song here, and I'll get to the phone. And this one was from Will, mentioning a song that I haven't heard. I don't even know how long it's been since I've actually heard this song. And it reminded me, Will, of what a terrific song it is too. Bit of 70s power pop, and that's the Raspberries' Go All The Way. Good suggestion, mate.

0: Hello, Pat. How are you this morning in Liverpool?
1: Oh, hello, darling. I listen to you every night.
0: Oh, bless you. Thank you.
1: You were talking about Pavarotti.
0: Yes.
1: I actually watched the three tenors on TV, and I thought Pavarotti had an amazing voice. My daughter and I dragged her down to the opera in the park, and she saw Madame Butterfly.
0: Oh.
1: Didn't want to go. I don't like opera.
0: Yeah.
1: She met two or three friends of hers down there and two of the teachers who said to her, I didn't know you like classical music. She sat down, we watched it, we took an AirPod, Colonel Sanders, the whole nine yards, and she had a wonderful night. Now, the other thing was sometimes music can lift you up or it can put you down, depends.
0: Mm.
1: I was in retail, and when Elton John brought out his song, I'm Still Standing, I had a ghastly day. We opened at 8. It was this mid-year sale. Everyone was in, stock take sale. People were screaming. Kids were playing up. There was people everywhere queued up. Everyone was in a short temper. It was just a rotten day.
0: Mm.
1: So I had to work back a half an hour, and I thought, oh, this is terrible. So I got out, didn't get paid for the half an hour. Finally got to the bus stop to just see my bus go, knowing that I have to wait another 5 minutes,
0: yep.
1: 35 minutes.
0: Oh.
1: Then there was a man there playing a transistor of Elton John, I'm Still Standing, Better Than I Ever Was. Do you know that that uplifted my spirits? And I started humming it. By the time I got home, instead of being a cranky bitch with a shocking day, I was in really good spirits.
0: Oh.
1: And I have to say, music can really lift you up, put you down or whatever. But every time I hear Elton sing I'm Still Standing, I just feel like punching in the air and say,
0: good, yeah. It's funny, some people don't like music, and Sam's like this, my wife, you know, whenever I'm sort of doing something around the house, I don't like silence, you know, but I don't also want to hear anything that's going to annoy me or make me think. And so I always get Alexa to play either soul music or jazz music, and she says, you know, why do you have to have that on? And I say, because music soothes the savage beast, in the case of Elton John, but also it gets you, it elevates you to another level as well.
1: It does, and if you go to any teenage dance place, they will put on City Limits, Tina Turner's song.
0: Yeah, Nutbush City Limits,
1: and
0: yeah.
1: And everyone, including the mothers and the grandmothers, they all get up and do that dance.
0: How did your daughter enjoy Madame Butterfly in the end?
1: Well, first of all, she said, I don't like it, and I said, look, sit down.
0: That was quite a good hang on. Could you do that again? I thought I was listening to Pauline Hanson.
1: Yeah. Thank you.
0: Come on, give me another.
1: I love Pauline, by the way.
0: Give me another, I don't like it.
1: Yeah, she said, I don't like it. And I said, look, you'd never be exposed to it. How about we go down? So we took an air pot.
0: Right.
1: We took a plastic tablecloth to put down because it had been like a little bit of rain.
0: Yeah.
1: We put a woolen, old woolen blanket down. We took the esky. You should have seen what we had. I had a little trolley. I had the air pot in. I had coffee, tea, sugar, milk, a soft drink for my daughter who was a diabetic. We had everything there. We had chips. And do you know that we were sitting there? We went down and her teacher was there. And
0: yeah,
1: she said, oh, hello, Paul. I didn't know that you liked, you know, opera. And she said, oh, Mum dragged me down. She said, you're going to love this. And of course, we sat down. Do you know at the very end where she cries and she commits suicide?
0: Yeah, yeah.
1: My daughter grabbed the tissues and howled her eyes out.
0: Wow.
1: And she said to me, Mum, that is the most beautiful thing I've ever seen. I didn't know that opera could be like that.
0: Yeah, it's incredible, isn't it?
1: And you know, her teacher put her arms around her and gave her a big hug.
0: Oh,
1: and said,
0: bless.
1: Good on you for coming down. She said, because you have to be exposed to things before you really know whether you like them or not.
0: Hmm.
1: And after that, we went every year.
0: Yeah, opera's amazing. And the way, you know, human beings have the ability
1: it's
0: to do that.
1: It's just uplifting.
0: Yeah, yeah. Do you know what? And that's what
1: and
0: I think.
1: And they finish the night with the 1812 overture with all the cannons going off.
0: Yeah.
1: We were down at the Domain.
0: Do you know, again, I
1: and
0: always think
1: it was an
0: this,
1: amazing night.
0: I think, you know, like, human beings are so clever, aren't they? When you think about what we're able to do with, you know, our voices and things like that, and you think, you know, like, and you know, another good example of that too. Have you ever heard Adagio for strings?
1: Say that again,
0: Gil. Adagio for strings.
1: Yes, I have.
0: Yeah, and when you hear that, and let's cue up a little bit of that. To
1: listen,
0: think
1: the Adagio, I cry. It
0: just
1: makes me cry.
0: To think that human beings are able to come up with something as incredible as this, right, that somebody sat down and wrote this and it was in their head, this kind of music. You know, we forget as human beings how incredible. I mean, we're very good at, you know, like trying to wipe each other out and wars and things like that. But when you think about how clever we are and how we've able to come up with something as magic as this.
1: And do you know, it's just so sad that we can't get on.
0: Yeah.
1: My husband died and I lived out, I had a little Jack Russell and I lived out at Austral. And I was there for 10 years, very happy, paid my rent, had good neighbours. And you know that they bought the place and knocked it down. They've made a big kindergarten playground and everything there. And they gave me 3 months to get out. I looked everywhere, couldn't find a place.
0: Yeah.
1: And the people that were in the main house were Turkish. And she was an ex-police officer. And then she went back and became a nurse. And she was a really lovely lady. And she said, Patty, I'm going to go on the internet and find a place for you. And she found me a place. I'm over at Fairfield West now. And I'm living with a lovely Muslim family. Thank God I read the Quran and didn't put my foot in it. I'm a Catholic, by the way. And they helped me move in. If anything goes wrong with the place, he comes in and repairs it. His wife gets up at 5 a.m. She's a school teacher. She cooks and she drops food in to me 2 or 3 times a week. Now, and he says, if there's anything wrong, anything broken, just give me a call. I'll come in.
0: Yeah.
1: How good is that?
0: You see, that's right. And that's what we're capable of. This is what we're capable of as well, Pat. You know, the fact that, you know, as human beings, and I know it sounds cheesy as all hell, but, you know, and thanks for your story too. You know, it's cheesy as all hell, but, you know, we're capable of such awful, terrible things. But then you listen to something like this kind of music and you think, yeah, but look what else we're able to do. But like I said, somebody sat there and wrote this piece of music that was in their head. Incredible, isn't it? All right, back with more of your calls after this.
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0: By the way, if you ever ring up and we've had a chat on air, don't expect Aussie Frank to come back to you and say, thanks for calling the show. We really appreciate it. Have a lovely day. Because he doesn't. He doesn't go back to people. He just hangs up on them. And I just said to him a moment ago, you know Pat's still on the phone there, don't you? And he goes, clunk, and hung up on her. Crikey, the level of customer service you get from this show. You know, give us a 1 out of 10 for that. And make sure you write Aussie Frank ahead of it as well. Hey, what about Andrea Bocelli and Celine Dion, The Prayer? Gives me goosebumps, says Marie. Haven't heard that. I'll have to look that one too. And also, Phil, best different cover of a song is In My Life by Sean Connery. I haven't heard that. But I just love Sean Connery with Sean Connery and everything. Even as a Russian submarine captain who, what was that, The Hunt for Red October? Was that the one? You know, where he decides to take the Russian sub off to America. And everyone else is, you know, affecting the Russian accent. Everybody else on the ship is, do you think we will be able to get this ship back home? And of course, Connery is like, well, yes, I think as a Russian man, we should. It's like, come on, we have at least have a go. Sean, at least have a go at the accent. Bizarre Love Triangle, great choice, says Will. Saw them a few years ago. Unfortunately, the husband and wife of Morrison Gilbert were not touring with them, dealing with health issues. Could that be the beginning of the end? Phil, you should be happy. It was a snooker player from England that won the Shanghai Masters snooker in 2025. We're not talking about the football anymore. I've moved on. Hey, Steve, got your text. That was very kind of you. Thank you. You should play Adagio for strings at Joy's funeral. She wouldn't shed a tear. Leave her alone, Roger. When Luke Grant did the Overnight program years ago, he introduced me to the song Evangeline by Stephen Sanchez. Do you know it, Phil? No, I don't. But we're all going to have a listen to it together, though, and see what it sounds like. Do you need the song?

And some good suggestions for sacred songs this morning too, by the way. Some I'd forgot about. Do you know what I'm going to do? I'm going to take all of these suggestions and I'm going to make a Spotify kind of playlist so that I can listen to this more, because you've given me so many great songs. Some I know, some I don't. Jody said, have you heard Jeff Beck play Nessun Dorma? I haven't. But Julia said, here's one, John English, a bit of a sacred song, Get Your Love Right. And I thought, I don't know that song. And then I just queued it up. And you're right, I do. I was thinking, you know, Hollywood 7, you can dream your dreams for $7 a night. But I'd forgotten about this. And this is, you're right, Julia, this is a really great song.

We've all got to make us. We wonder if we could make ourselves a Spotify playlist, and then we'll put it on the website, and then people can go and maybe have a listen to it. Incidentally, on the subject of which, for all the emails I got yesterday, not able to access the podcast. That's because somebody didn't put it on the thingy properly. I'm blaming Aussie Frank for that, but he blamed Hudson with an H. So it's just the blame game here just goes downhill until eventually, person that's got no one below them has to take the blame. So anyway, but we're going to get that sorted. Last night's podcast is on there. A couple more before I get to the phone. Keith the truckie said, my anthem, the sacred anthem, would have to be Eric Bogle with Scraps of Paper. Here we go.

0: could see Keith the truckie driving through the night with this song on, what, his 18-wheeler?
1: And felt something
0: singing along with a tear in his eye. Do you know, Joy was talking before, I think it was Joy talking about a song, Madame Butterfly, and got the tear in the eye. Do you know what? Sometimes, I think, and it wasn't her that was talking about that. Sorry, I forgot who we were talking about when you hear a song and it brings back a memory and you get a little bit of a tear. I saw Richard Clapton at the State Theatre and he did The Best Years of Our Lives. And I was tearing up. Because it's such a great song. And again, reminded me of, you know, running around in the mid-80s with my leather jacket and my hair. Yeah, back in the day when I had hair. What I didn't put in that hair. What colours? No wonder it all fell out. And I heard Best Years of My Life, and it took me back to those days, and I had a little tear in my eye. My wife, Sam, turned around and looked at me, and she said, "Have you got a tear in your eye?" And I don't know. No, I haven't. How are you, Justin?
2: Good, mate. Hey, I just got to tell you something. I was right.
0: Yeah, go on, rub it in.
2: I was right. What did I say? Argentina was going to win.
0: Yeah, I remember.
2: Yeah, so are you going to apologise and say, "I'm sorry, Justin, but you were right"?
0: Well, I think I agreed with you. But anyway, yes, of course, I'm not above or, you know, too good not to say that. I'm not Albo. If I've made a mistake, then I am more than happy to say it. So here is my apology to you, Justin. You were right. I'm...
2: Can I just say, you actually sound like a good Albanese impersonator.
0: If you've ever seen the episode of Happy Days where the Fonz has to say sorry, and any time he had to go, "I'm sorry," they go, "Okay, yes, I can say that. I'm..."
2: Hey,
0: have a terrific weekend, my friend. Let's get him on the phone, but I've got to find his intro. There it is.
3: They're coming to take me away.
0: How are you, Siv?
4: You know, I could have been really, really obvious given my eye condition. I could have chosen for my sacred song, Eric Carmen and Hungry Eyes, something I don't have.
0: Yeah, although if you were going to
4: do... I could have chosen that as well, but I didn't choose that.
0: No, I'm glad.
4: I chose Dire Straits and Walk of Life.
0: Not one of my favourites. If you'd gone Dire Straits, maybe Brothers in Arms, I would have said good choice. And even Aussie Frank.
4: Either that or that. What's that? Sultans of Swing.
0: Yeah. Like you see, the problem is if you.
4: But you had to play them 12 times a day.
0: That's exactly the point I was going to make. If you want to choose your favourite song, it's okay as long as I like it. So if you're going to come up with something like Hungry Eyes, which I played at the last radio station every single day for 5 years until they gave me a job here. People go, "Why do you want to work on the overnight show from midnight to 5:30? And I go, "To escape songs like Hungry Eyes every day." But you could have done All By Myself.
4: Yes, well, I could have chosen All By Myself because I am all by myself.
0: Well, you see.
4: That's why I'm ringing here.
0: And if you're going to do Eric Carmen, at least do a good one.
4: I mean, All By Myself, that is a great song.
0: Yeah.
4: That is a great song. I don't hear that anymore.
0: No.
4: I don't hear that anymore.
0: And you know why that is? Because radio stations don't play songs that people want to hear.
4: No, that's
0: putting it out there. I'm sorry to say this, but really,
4: yes.
0: Do you want to hear Working Class Man again? I'm just saying, okay? Now, listen, okay, I don't mean to be rude. I don't mean to be rude if it's your favourite song, but do we really need to hear Footloose by Kenny Loggins every day? I'm just saying.
4: I hope the executives of your former place are saying, "I'm glad he's gone."
0: Yeah, they are. Of course, every radio station I've ever worked at say that when I leave. But I'm just saying this, okay? And I'll make this the last one. But do we really need to hear Toto, Africa, every day? It's all I'm saying, and I'm going to move on.
4: What about Tony, Basil and Mickey? How many times have you played that in your life? I've given him I might have to do this program myself now.
0: I feel like I'm in Guantanamo Bay with all these song suggestions to be honest.
4: I'd love to, by the way, let me just add a bit more pain to your evening.
0: Please.
4: / morning.
0: Why not?
4: Well done, Argentina.
0: Oh, I knew you were going to. I knew you couldn't help yourself.
4: Well, I can't help myself. It's not coming home. We're not going to hear Chumbawamba and Tub Thump in your Football's Coming Home, or what's the other anthem they play?
0: Bizarre Love Triangle.
4: Wonderwall.
0: New Order. Wonderwall, yeah.
4: New Order, yes. Wonderwall. We're not going to hear those.
0: Don't Look Back in Anger.
4: Yeah, that's right. We're not going to hear any of that. Or Hey Jude.
0: Yeah, exactly.
4: I mean,
0: for Jude Bellingham.
4: Almost relentlessly.
0: Yeah,
4: Wasn't that another one of the 12,000 songs you played, repetitively?
0: On the radio? No, don't start me.
4: Yeah.
0: Bloody Aussie Frank does this. He comes in and goes, oh, you know what I would like to hear? Boys of Summer by Don Henley. I'm like, why? And then he goes, what about
4: Phil Collins, Another Day in Paradise?
0: No, that wasn't one of the worst ones. One of the greatest songs ever, just played every day in the air tonight. And it's like, oh, it's just a spoiler. And you know one more? And look, I don't know why you're doing this to me. I thought we were friends. But girls just want to have fun. And?
4: True Colours.
0: Karma Chameleon.
4: I would have thought, yeah, Karma Chameleon and True Colours. Was the other Cyndi Lauper. Although that didn't get played as much.
0: Mm, yeah.
4: I don't know, that one in Time After Time,
0: That
4: seemed to get a huge
0: run. And it never ends, Time After Time.
4: One of my favourite ones to get annoyed with sometimes, specifically because of the harmonica in it, is Stevie Wonder and That's What Friends Are For.
0: Oh, I don't mind that. That's not bad. Maybe because it didn't get played every 10 minutes.
4: It is a good song, but if you don't like harmonicas, it's one to be annoyed with.
0: Because
4: It's got a harmonica in it or something.
0: My
4: sacred song, something like Walk of Life, or something like, you know, Sultans of Swing, you know, one of those kinds of tunes. I do like the guitar. I do like the beginning of that Walk of Life. So I don't know what that was, an organ or something they used.
0: Do you want to hang up or shall I?
4: Yes, I'll go. Goodbye.
0: Not before time, Siv. All right, back with more of your calls after this. 131-873. Loads of sacred songs coming in too for people that want to talk about songs that make them feel good.
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7: the suburbs of Hughes, Curtin, Garran and Lyons will move from the central electorate of Canberra to the southern

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7: Coming up at 10 to 2. Well, we've got some good sacred songs for the sacred song, thanks to the Moon Day. And Wayne says Holiday by Madonna, only because I need one. I haven't heard, incidentally, Marie Josh Groban. My confession. Do you know what? For a long time, I thought his name was Josh Groban. I'm glad I never interviewed him. But yeah, Josh Groban. I'll have to have a look and see if I can find that one. Tina says, hey, Phil, my neighbour last night played Blue Suede, Hooked on a Feeling at full blast, and I was dancing around my apartment. Well, you know what? That's got a touch of the football sort of chant about it, doesn't it?
8: Ooga shaka, ooga, ooga, ooga shaka, ooga, ooga, ooga shaka.
7: Haven't heard this song in ages either. Although I'm not sure I'll put this one on my playlist.
9: I can't stop this feeling.
7: Actually, I think maybe I will now.
9: Deep inside of me. Girl, you just don't realize what you do to me.
7: By the way, this one that came in on the text, Adagio for Strings. This is from Peter at Edmondson Park. Incredibly moving piece, and was in the final scene of The Elephant Man when John Merrick, the Elephant Man, sees a painting of a person sleeping in bed and wants to sleep normally for once. And he does so even though he knows that he will die because of his severely deformed body. Yeah, it was a very sad part. And that's music was also in the movie Manchester by the Sea with Casey Affleck too. I don't know if you've seen that, Peter, but yeah, it works really, really well. That is a fantastic piece of music. Phil, anytime you want to play some jazz, I'm listening. Maybe a bit of Incognito. Hey, Kerry, I think, you know, it's funny you should say that. And we play a bit of jazz when we have Nicholas on, we play a bit of Miles Davis. But you know what? You actually might be onto something there, because I wouldn't mind occasionally a bit of Bird in there, you know, a bit of Chet as well. What do you think? More of your texts in just a sec. Bobby, hello, where are you calling from?
10: Hello, I'm calling from just north of Cincinnati in Ohio.
7: That's what it says on the phone. Well, good morning to you.
10: Mm-hmm. Well, it's kind of afternoon here, but good morning to everybody back home.
7: Are you getting ready for Donald Trump? He's about to make the big announcement. I guess it'll be, you know, primetime television there.
10: Well, I'm probably like, or not like a lot of your listeners, I just steer clear of politics over here.
7: It's
10: so divisive, as you know, and people just, it's very extreme, one side or another, and I just stay out of it. I'm not watching the news. I just have my bubble where I do what I can to help my fellow neighbour, and I live like that. I don't want to get caught up in the drama.
7: No, that's right. And you know what? Sometimes it's best not to say anything. In fact, I wish I hadn't brought up the politics. Same here. You know, sometimes you're best just to talk about your favourite song, which incidentally is...
10: Well, I do have

0: one, because I've been listening for the last hour or so. I love Climb Every Mountain, the Guy Sebastian version.
1: Oh, okay. And what got you onto that?
0: Well, obviously, that was, I think, the tipping point when he did Australian Idol and he sang that song, and it was so moving and so incredible, and he hits those high notes. And at that point when he was doing it on live TV, I remember him crying at the end because it moved him so much. And I think he really moves his audience when he's singing it. But we also played it at my dad's funeral 4 years ago. So it just has a special connection that, you know, we just all need to keep going.
1: That's right. The power of music. Again, I talk about, you know, all of the things that human beings do that, you know, the destruction of ourselves and the planet. But then you think, we're also capable of making music that can really give people such incredible emotions. So we're capable as, you know, a species of such extremes as well. Can I ask you, if you don't mind me asking, do you live in Cincinnati?
0: Yeah, I do. I've been here for the last 8 years. So I think we'll be here maybe for another 3 and then return home.
1: It might be a different country to when you left. I'm not sure. I mean, you know, things change, of course. Mm. But it's always great to get back to Oz. What made you go over there again, if you don't mind me asking?
0: No, I'm an open book. We came over for my husband's job. Mm. So we are now empty nesters. So we've got in a blended family, 5 adult kids back home. So there will always be that draw to return home.
1: Of course.
0: Regardless of what's happening politically in Australia, I know it's expensive. I know, you know, people are doing it hard. I just want to be with the people I love most in the world.
1: But how lovely to be able to, as you say, an empty nester, to just be able to go to somewhere like, you know, Middletown, and I don't even know where that is in Cincinnati.
0: Oh my God.
1: Was it much of a cultural change?
0: Yeah, and in fact, a fun fact, it might have come up Middletown where my location is, but I'm from a town called Lebanon, which is just next to, I'm not from there. I'm living in Lebanon, Ohio, which is just next to Middletown. But Middletown is where J.D. Vance grew up.
1: Oh, is that right?
0: I don't know if you've ever watched that movie, The Hillbilly Elegy.
1: No, I read the book.
0: That was set. Yeah, Ron Howard came to town probably about 6 years ago and filmed locally around here. But J.D. Vance was from Middletown, of all places.
1: How fascinating. And just very quickly, because I've got to get to the news, I want to ask you a million questions. But so how different was it when you first got there to compare to your day-to-day life in Australia?
0: Well, I think it's mainly different because I live in a neighbourhood community on a golf course. And we've got 4 pools, obviously the golf course, the clubhouse, the gym. So everybody is very social in this immediate area. And I was on someone's podcast yesterday, actually, from Australia, and they said, what's it like? And I said, well, socially, it's probably easier because we don't travel far to meet up with our friends. Our friendship group is in this neighbourhood, whereas in Sydney, there might be a bit of planning and we'll come to you,
1: Bobby,
0: we'll go here.
1: Bobby, I've got to get to the news. It's been a pleasure talking to you. Please ring me again, but I've got to get to the news update.
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15: Hello, I'm Jamel Wells. Australia now has 15 cases of the H5 strain of bird flu after another case was confirmed in New South Wales. Chris McCarthy reports.
16: The detection on the mid-north coast was on the same beach as the state's first case last week. Both birds were migratory giant petrels with no Australian cases in native birds so far. Authorities are keeping an eye out for any spread to agricultural poultry, with New South Wales Chief Vet Joe Coombs advising farmers to take reasonable steps to protect their stock in these early stages.
17: It's a case of be alert but not alarmed.
16: The case follows 8 detections in WA and 5 in South Australia. Chris McCarthy reporting.
15: The federal government says it expects the states and territories to get on board with its AI policies. Labor's unveiled a set of national standards to regulate how Australia manages the growth of artificial intelligence. Data centres will be legally required to minimise their water use and underwrite their power supply. Senior Labor MP Andrew Charlton says the measures need support.
18: We believe this is a pretty uncontroversial message to Australians, that we want to make sure that we get the benefits of artificial intelligence without pushing up their power prices, without restricting their access to drinking water. We think that's a message that all states and territories can get on board with, and we look forward to working with them.
15: An 18-year-old accused of terrorism-related offences in Melbourne has been granted bail. Jordan Tunbridge reports.
19: The 18-year-old was arrested in March after police allegedly found Islamic State material, bomb-making manuals and searches for synagogues, as well as busy Melbourne locations on his electronic devices. A children's court judge granted strict bail after accepting psychiatric evidence there was no imminent risk of violence, citing the teen's autism, social isolation and treatment needs. But prosecutors have already launched an appeal, meaning he'll remain behind bars until that challenge is heard. Jordan Tunbridge, Melbourne.
15: There's been a disturbance involving several prisoners at Perth's maximum security Casuarina jail. One officer has been injured. Two wings of a prison unit have been damaged and water has inundated cells. A kitchen fire has forced the evacuation of a unit block at Wentworthville in Sydney's west. There are no reports of injuries. Crews have also extinguished a house fire at Sylvania in the city's south. Australian researchers are using high-tech sonar technology to create a detailed map of the sea floor along the east coast. They're making their way to Brisbane on a CSIRO vessel to help with environmental protection planning.
20: 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Now a sports update on 2CC.
15: The Cats beat the Saints 102-75 in front of a crowd of almost 24,000 in Geelong. Cats midfielder Max Holmes suffered an ankle injury in a match dominated by the home side. The Broncos upset Penrith 14-12 in wet conditions at CommBank Stadium. The Panthers held a 12-8 advantage at the break. Penrith fullback Dylan Edwards says they knew Brisbane would be desperate to keep their season alive.
21: We kind of did expect that sort of game, coming off by knowing where they're at in their season, and they played like it too. I think they completed really well, kept us down our end for quite a bit in that second half, and we just didn't complete when we needed to.
15: Matilda's captain Sam Kerr has made her debut for Gotham FC in the USA Women's Soccer League. Kerr was subbed on in the second half and celebrated a 1-0 victory over Washington Spirit. More than 42,000 fans packed New York's City Field.
22: 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Canberra's cold, your house doesn't have to be.
23: Got an overnight low of zero, morning frost, then cloud clearing tomorrow and a top of 15 degrees. Saturday morning frost, then a sunny day, 16 degrees. Sunday morning frost, mostly sunny and a top of 16. Monday morning frost and mostly sunny, 15 degrees.
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1: 7 minutes past two. Thanks for all the texts and calls. We've been mostly playing snippets of people's favourite songs this morning. And this was brought up by the moon saying that today we should all respect sacred songs. And then we realise that, you know, everybody's got a favourite song, which for them is sacred. And that's the thing, too, that you can have a favourite football team that you may not necessarily argue about most of the time, you will, or you may have an opinion something that you may not argue about. Sometimes you will. But when it comes to your favourite song, if somebody says that's a rubbish song, you'll go, no, it's not. And you'll argue that one, you know, until the cows come home. Because that's the thing about music, it's subjective. But when you have a favourite song, you know, nobody else's opinion matters. And the other thing about our music taste, too, is that our music taste, again, may be subjective to everybody else. But everybody's a musical snob. Everybody's music, in their opinion, their taste in music is far superior to everybody else's. And I've even left people's houses when I've gone to their house and they put on a record or something and I've gone, I'm sorry, but I can't stay here while you're playing that song, because I'm the biggest musical snob there is. But anyway, this wasn't the direction we intended on going in this morning with the show. When we had our daily four-hour music show preparation meeting, Aussie Frank and I, well, obviously that's a lie because we don't have any meetings. And if we had a four-hour preparation show meeting with me and Aussie Frank, it would be me sitting in an office for 3 hours and 55 minutes waiting for him to show up and then probably leaving. But anyway, we never intended to go this way, but people want to talk about it, and I'm more than happy to do that. As you know, that's how we do the show here. We just go with whatever the flow is. And this brings me to Glenn's text, who says, Phil, my favourite song for Sacred Songs, Light My Fire by The Doors. The album version, though, not the radio edit, which is a rip-off. The bands never want radio edits. And you're right, it just destroys it, too. We were talking about the end, the way that comes up in the movie soundtrack to Apocalypse Now. It just made that film, I think. But also, Glenn says, I loved Pink Floyd's Us and Them from Dark Side of the Moon. And you know what else is a fantastic and inspirational bit of music too, Glenn? From Dark Side of the Moon. Not Us and Them as much, which is a terrific song, but The Great Gig in the Sky. And I saw Roger Waters when he came out and he did his tour. And he had this massive recreation of the Battersea Power Station, which ran all the way sort of adjacent to the stage. If you saw it, it was unbelievably good. Incredibly good. And also he showed videos on the projector as well. But when they did The Great Gig in the Sky, they had the female vocalist that did this audio, and she came in and she said, and they said, this is your part. And she said, well, where are the lyrics? And they said, there are no lyrics to this. Can you just kind of warble or yodel or make some kind of vocal arrangement to it, and we'll just see where we go with it? And she said, okay, well, I'm not expecting that. Sure, let me hear the song. And I'll see what I can come up with. And I can't remember the name of the person that did it, but this, for me, is just one of the greatest bits of music ever. And it's Pink Floyd. I'll play a little bit of The Great Gig in the Sky. If you know it, you know it. If you haven't, well, it's pretty moving. Here she comes.

Isn't that amazing? You know, I hope we can actually put together some kind of a Spotify playlist and maybe put it on the website and people can download it. I mean, I don't know. I wouldn't leave that to Aussie Frank because, you know, we couldn't even get the podcast. Oh, that's right. It's Hudson with the H's fault. But, I mean, if I'll make a note of it because it would be really great to put all of these songs that you've suggested this morning onto a Spotify playlist and then people can go and have a listen to it. It could be our very own playlist. That, you know, we can play and we can go, it's part of my family. This is my family playlist. Best song, Wish You Were Here, from Pink Floyd, says Leslie. What about Michael McDonald on the Motown album, I Believe, says Marie. What a voice. I like Michael McDonald. Great on the Doobies, too. Neville says, at least a bit of a Fools of the Mountain by A-ha. Let me find that. That was Narelle who sent that in. And Ray says, Wish You Were Here. Good on you, Butch. Another great one. Glenn says, my favourite, Light My Fire by The Doors. I think I've just mentioned that one a moment ago. Anthony Kalia says, Siv, The Prayer, I think, from Australian Idol. I don't think the station that you worked at would have played that. No, they wouldn't have done, you're right. When Paul McCartney, says Steve, heard Reminiscing by the Little River Band, he said it was one of the best songs he'd ever heard, and he wished that it was a Beatles track. Here's another one. This is from Anna. Sacred Songs for Me, Phil. It Don't Come Easy by Ringo Starr. I Don't Want to Go On With You Like That by Elton. Massachusetts by the Bee Gees. Wild Horses. Yeah, brilliant. And the other one you mentioned, and I love this because this guy was a member of the Waterboys initially and went off to do his own band. And this is Carl from World Party, Carl Wallinger. And this is one of the songs that Anna suggested. And the beginning of this song, Ship of Fools by World Party, is one of the best beginnings of any song vocally I think I've heard in ages.

0: Here's another one that came in, and this is from Judy. Phil, have you heard The Circle by Harry Chapin? No, I haven't. I like a lot of Harry Chapin stuff too.
1: All my life's a circle.
0: Oh, I have heard this.
1: Sunrise and sundown. The moon rolls through the nighttime till the daybreak comes around.
0: That's nice. Will says, you'll never see a reunion of the Smiths, Phil, because Johnny Marr refused, even though there was a lot of money involved. Yeah, I know that. And Morrissey doesn't get on with him as well. Joe says, well, there's always 2030. It was good while it lasted, talking about the cup. And also, Kerry was just saying about some jazz. You know what I was thinking, Kerry? That we could sneak in. And I don't know if you've ever seen the movie, the Ripley's movie, Talented Mr. Ripley, with Matt Damon. And one of the premises of the movie was that he was really good at impersonating people. And when he got together with Jude Law, they sang on stage because Jude Law was a jazz musician. And Matt Damon sang really, really well Chet Baker, My Funny Valentine. You know what? We should add that one to our playlist as well. What do you think?

0: It's great, isn't it? One quickly from Alex. We should move on to the song thing, although people seem to be enjoying it. We should keep going with the song thing, Aussie Frank. He doesn't care. He's waiting for the weekend to start so he can go and get drunk at 6 o'clock this morning. But somebody mentioned the Cranberries. That was Alex. Linger by the Cranberries is a terrific song. Isn't it? Mick from Springfield, Just Breathe, and The End by Pearl Jam. Terrific song. And Black by Pearl Jam, of course. Kay said another one, another well-known song. Most of Phil Collins' body of work. And I was trying to find the one that came in as well, the text, to do with the song I didn't know, and that was Hero by Debbie Byrne, which featured with Matt Dillon from the movie Rebel. And here's a bit of that. How are you, Carla?
1: Isn't it beautiful? It's a 10 out of 10.
0: Is this one of yours, is it? You like this one?
1: The best ever. It's just brilliant.
0: I'd never even heard this. I don't even think I've seen the movie Rebel either. Is Debbie Byrne still with us or is she passed now?
1: I'm not sure, but yeah. It is just the most beautiful. If you play it, everyone will ring up and say it's the best they've ever heard.
0: Well, I think so far everybody's loved all of this music. I think nobody's actually texted and gone, turn that off. That's horrible, which is good. So when did you hear that one, Carla?
1: Oh, a very long time ago. Very long time ago, and I don't ever hear it. But I'll just tell you quickly this. The song Footloose, I actually dated Kenny Loggins.
0: Which one? Kenny Loggins?
1: Yeah, I dated him in America.
0: Hang on, sister. Rewind a minute. You were Kenny Loggins' girlfriend for a while.
1: Yeah, and I come back to Australia and we pen pal for probably about a year or so, and then he took off and became famous.
0: Do you know what? We've talked about this before. We haven't discussed. I haven't spoken to you for a year because it was about a year ago you told me this.
1: Oh, fair enough.
0: Yeah, yeah, I remember this because I was saying, is it because you left that he wrote Footloose?
1: Yes, possibly.
0: And was this pre-fame?
1: Yeah, pre-fame. He was a good singer.
0: Mm.
1: But the reason why he asked me, I was on the dance floor with my sister and I wore a mini skirt. And in America, they wore maxi skirts, we used to say, us Aussies.
0: Mm.
1: And I had a mini skirt on and dancing really, you know, well. So he invited me up on to dance up on the stage, and then he dated me for 3 weeks and I had to come home. And we pen pals for quite a while, and then he went his way and became famous, and I went my way.
0: Wow. That's great you could still stay in touch. How old? He'd be in his 70s now too, wouldn't he?
1: Yeah, yep, absolutely.
0: Do you know who I saw the other day who looks... Remember Rick Springfield?
1: Yeah.
0: You know, Jesse's girl?
1: Mm-hmm.
0: I saw a photo of him. He's got shirtless. He was playing live in concert. He looks pretty good for his age too.
1: Yeah, not too bad.
0: Yeah. I mean, I'm just asking, seeing as, you know, you date all these famous men. I'm just wondering if you were going to give me a story. Oh, me and Rick. Me and Rick back in LA in the 70s. Woo!
1: So you're going to put Debbie Burns on?
0: Yeah, I had a little bit of Hero there. But I don't know if I can play the whole thing. Okay, let me see if I can play the whole thing. Because everybody wants the whole version of their song. But...
1: Oh, no, but this one is 10 out of 10, come on.
0: I think so. You know what, though? And you probably... I don't think you would have access. I'm just being a bit presumptuous here, but I imagine you're probably not on Spotify or anything like that.
1: Hello, Baby Boomer here.
0: Oh, okay, so, yeah. So, but can you... Are you familiar with the cut of my jib here? Do you know what I mean when I say we put together a Spotify playlist?
1: Sort of. Mm,
0: yeah.
1: So, no, not really.
0: So what I think we could do is... I don't know how we're going to be able to do this, but I'm making promises as usual I can't keep. But if we could get all of the playlist on the website and then there would just be a link to it and you press the button, I think that would be really popular.
1: Hmm.
0: And by the way, Kay says, why don't we get Debbie Burns on for a Peeping Tom? That would be good, wouldn't it?
1: Yes, that's true. Absolutely.
0: Yeah, Debbie Byrne, not Burns. I'll ask, Aussie Frank, can you get Debbie Byrne on? He's going to give me the perfunctory platitudes. He'll give me the thumbs up and go, sure, and we'll never hear another thing about it. But I'll keep on the case with him.
1: Thank you. Thank you.
0: You're welcome. It's always good to talk to you, Carla. But let's make it less than 12 months next time.
1: Okay, no problem.
0: All right, bless you. And that is a terrific song. And also Seb said, though, do you know what, Phil? You could be onto something there with just a little bit of My Funny Valentine, because that is perfect for this time of the night. You're absolutely right. I'm not going to play the whole thing, obviously, because I'd have to play one person's song, then I should play everybody's song. But, and I've got so many texts as well that have come in with people telling me about their favourite sacred songs. But, you know, if there was, you're right though, Siv, if there was ever a perfect song for our little family here for this time of the night, as we're just sitting around listening to the radio, some people trying to get to sleep, some people actually working, you know, and we're all pretty much on our own. You know what I mean? We're not many of us are actually surrounded by anybody. Our partners are asleep in bed next to you or whatever. This is the perfect song and the perfect feel for us just on our own here in the middle of the night, spinning through the universe on the planet, and just listening to a bit of this. Let's play about 30 seconds of this because I think it's perfect.

0: It's good to be alive, isn't it? By the way, Keith the truckie said, yeah, tell you what would happen. Aussie Frank would put the playlist together straight away if it was full of show tunes. You're absolutely right. If it was full of the theme from Cats or something like that. You're right, he would get Aussie, he'd get Hudson with an H to do it. But then he'd be interested. Yeah, it's a good point, mate.
1: Mark Levy, a Jewish University of New South Wales PhD candidate who complained about students doing a Nazi salute at him, was told there was no work for him soon after sparking a Fair Work Commission fight. A Jewish academic at a university, somebody comes up to him, does a Nazi salute, he complains, does the right thing, and he's in the wrong. He loses his job. I'm really starting to question this, joint. I tell you what, it's infuriating.
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9: 25 minutes past two. Loads of text still coming through being our sacred song day. We should do this every week. Stephen said, Phil, Rick Springfield played Zach, Apollo's brother. And then it just flicked off my screen as I was saying that. Sorry, here we go. Apollo's brother at the beginning of the pilot Saga of a Star World to the original Battlestar Galactica back in 78. Didn't know that, Stephen, but I did see a film that was terrible and I can't remember what the premise of it was. It was something to do with Hawaii, but Rick Springfield did a version of a band that I can pretty much guarantee no one's ever heard of called the Blue Nile, and they were one of my favourite bands. You know how you come across a band and no one's ever heard of them, and it kind of makes that your own special thing, and then, you know, sometimes the band becomes successful and you feel like someone's, you know, like cheating on your girlfriend or boyfriend. You go, hang on, I saw them first. Anyway, he did a version of a Blue Nile song and it was really great. Phil, have you heard of Greta Van Fleet? Meeting the Master is one of their best songs. Michelle, I saw them in concert and also I interviewed them and they were really, really young. And they got this whole Led Zeppelin thing going on too. I don't know whatever happened to them, whether they're still going. I think they are, but they've probably grown up now. I think they were only about 15 or something at the time. That was a few years ago. Joe says, send me someone to love, Eric Burden and the Animals. Yeah, it's good. Hey, this one came in from Kevin. And he said, Phil, do you remember how you told us last night that someone came back in time, a time traveller, from 2021, saying that Argentina would beat Spain in the 2026 World Cup final? He might be right. I did think of that, Kevin, yesterday morning, funnily enough, when Argentina beat England to go through to the final. And in case you missed it last night, somebody claiming to be a time traveller sent a text in 2021 saying that Argentina would win the World Cup, which they did, and then said, and in 2026, Argentina will also beat Spain in the World Cup final. Now, this text or tweet, they found out, they predated it, they made sure it wasn't AI, it did go back to 2021, and here we are. So I thought about that this morning, you're right. Here's a good one too. Phil from AJ, how are you, AJ? Some of my favourites for the sacred songs, Never Stop by the Brand New Heavies. brilliant. Vienna by Billy Joel is a great song. Hotel California, I've probably played a few many times, but it is a great song, but one that you also mentioned, and you're right about this, It's a Long Way There by the Little River Band. This is about as close to a perfect song, AJ, as I think you can get.

Hey, do you want to hear something funny? I actually said to Aussie Frank a moment ago, gee, it would really be good if we could actually make these songs on a Spotify playlist. And then he goes, oh, yeah, I can do that. And I've never heard him say he can do that in the whole time he's been the producer for this show. He said, oh, yeah, it'll take me 5 minutes. I'm like, kidding me? He said, yeah, we can get this organised. All we have to do is try and get it on the radio station playlist. But if not, it can go on Spotify as the overnight listener's music choice. Would that be all right, Aussie Frank, if we put it? And then I told everybody it's the overnight listener's playlist or something like that. Then you might be able to go and find that. I think we should do it. You'd be in it, wouldn't you? Because all of the songs we've had so far have been absolutely fantastic. Oh, I hope we can do it now. Hello, Tina. How are you? Phil, what have you done? I can't sleep. My favourite songs are in my head. Evie by Stevie Wright. Yeah, parts 1, 2, and 3. You can't have just one part of it. Terrific. Hello, Roxanne. How are you? You didn't have to put on the red light. Hey, I'd love Imagine by John Lennon. Imagine the world living in peace. Yeah. Isn't that amazing? Phil, we should tell all the daytime announcers how good your show is. Yeah, but then there'll be Clinton Maynard will be doing, what's your sacred song? Because, you know, he hasn't got any original ideas of his own. But I had to send him a text today to make sure we were still friends. I didn't mention that, you know, we've all been having a go at him on the show. I just said, oh, how's it going, mate? And he didn't reply with, stop telling your listeners to ring up on my show. Will says, your friends were playing probably Nickelback in the day. Everyone hates Nickelback. Not me, Will. I still say, controversially, I think Nickelback are a far superior band to the Foo Fighters. And every time I say that, people go, are you kidding me? Is there something wrong with you? No, I think the Foo Fighters are overrated. And can I say this musically? If Nirvana had only ever released their debut album and then Kurt was no longer with us and they didn't play the second album, they didn't release the second album, then there would have been no grunge. Because the first album was okay. But if it hadn't been for that, there would have been no grunge and there would have been no Foo Fighters. Just putting it out there, and everybody would love Nickelback. Phil, I heard your conspiracy about Paul McCartney last night. I remember reading about that in the 70s. That's Roxanne on our podcast too, which is now, thanks to Aussie Bob pulling his finger out, is actually now up. For our little overnight family, that's what friends are for, says Marie. That's what friends are for would be a good tune too. I've got to get to the phone because Paul's been hanging on there. Aussie Frank could make the playlist all show tunes, but get this, somebody else mentioned, and this was Kay, said get a Debbie Byrne for a Peeping Tom. Somebody else said on the text, well, you know that she's doing show tunes now. And so, lo and behold, Aussie Bob's going to go and get her on the show based on that. Great producer Harry Nilsson of Only You by Ringo Starr. Harry Nilsson, great songs too. Maggie's song, Chris Stapleton from Ian on the Road. He's a great singer, isn't he, Ian? He really has made a great crossover. What about Lonely Sky, Chris de Burgh, says Tom. I'd like that. Did I wake to you exhorting me to yodel? I didn't do that, but Frank Ifield did. She taught me to yodel. Don't know if that's going on our playlist, Jerry. What about a snip of Andre Correa and Sarah Brightman, the Barcelona theme song, Michael from Liverpool? Give me a sec, I'll see if I can find that. Tina says, I never get sick of David Bowie, Space Oddity. And there are so many texts coming through. People like this segment. I'd like to take credit for it. Gloria, you too. Soon by Yes. Also, WKRP in Cincinnati. That was a good tune too. great show too. I'll never forget the episode of WKRP in Cincinnati when Dr. Johnny Fever was doing a radio show. It was a show based on a radio station, if you've never seen it. And Dr. Johnny Fever was doing his radio show. And he's very much like Clinton Maynard, actually, sort of a dorky, you know, caricature of a DJ. And God comes to him in the middle of his show and tells him to leave radio and go and become a golf pro. So he goes and does that. And then he realizes that he's no good at it. So he has to end up on the overnight show. He plays a DJ on the overnight show, following the guy that does the night show, whose name was Venus Flytrap.
And so Dr. Johnny Fever came on and his character name was Heavy Early. I thought it was absolutely fantastic. I think I've pretty much got to everybody too. Roy Orbison, California Blue. That's my sacred song, says Tony. It's a long way to the shops if you want a sausage roll, says Joe. One of my favourites, Mandolin Rainbow, Blue Bruce Sir Hornsby. Terrific song. And also Claire Torrey is her name, Phil, says Glenn. I think we're pretty close to getting towards the end of this and moving on to our Peeping Tom, which is a repeat of the chat we had with Darren Hinch by request. Get to that in a sec. But also Kevin says, Dark Side of the Moon, Phil, great gig in the sky. Great funeral song, don't you think? Well, I mean, sure, you know. But we won't do funeral songs because we'll be here all night with that. Let me get to a couple more. I'll get to Paul, then we'll move to the Peeping Tom of the morning. One of my favourites, Mandolin Rain. That was from Michael the Footy Tipper. Phil, listening to you, being Argentinian, we beat you. Yeah, good on you, Sylvia, but well done. Hopefully you won't, you know, cheat when you get to the final like you did in this one. Blue Bayou, Linda Ronstadt. That's terrific, says Kate. And Phil, you're so right about the Foo Fighters being overrated, says Michelle. Have a listen to Tim Buckley's Sweet Surrender, says Ray. Got on your Butch. And let's not forget Hallelujah as well. Phil, Richard Clapton, Deepwater, excellent song. Sitting here on the Palm Beach Road, I'm so drunk and the car won't go. Yeah, that was a great song, Tony. We spoke to Richard Clapton about that song. I'll have to maybe dig that up for the end of the year when we play just a whole bunch of highlights and just be really lazy. Aussie Franken like that. So maybe we can do that at the end of the year and I'll dig up that. The story this morning behind the song comes from Iba Davies from Ice House. We'll go behind the song to talk about Electric Blue and to talk about his gig that's coming up at the Opera House in Sydney. After this, let me get to Paul. He's been hanging on. Want to talk about a song and then we should move on to a bit of the Peeping Tom too.

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8: 22 to 3. We should move on to this. A lot of people said when Darren passed last Friday, we had a chat with Darren almost exactly a year ago. And it was a peeping Tom. And a few people said, can you send, I had some emails saying, can you just play a part of that interview, if not the whole thing? Well, we won't play the whole thing, but I'll play part of it as a tribute to Darren Hinch, because he was a terrific chat. And what a lovely guy, too. And what a, you know, what a sad story. We've had a couple, haven't we? Sam Neill, Darren Hinch. Darren's got his state funeral on Monday in Melbourne, so I'll get to that in a sec. But thanks for all of these texts. So we've had some really good fun listening to some of these songs, and I'm going to make it my mission to try and get some kind of a Spotify. So just Aussie Frank, if we call it like the overnight listeners Spotify playlist, and then we put it on Spotify, people can find it, right? Is that a yes? Yeah, okay. If we have a Spotify account. Well, you've got one. Why don't you... Oh, no, I asked him if he'd do it. And he'd go, no, he doesn't want to do it because it'll cost him 50 cents. Hello, Paul. How are you?
9: And here's how we define...
8: Oh, hello. I've got the wrong button there. Let's try this one over here. Sorry. Hello, Paul. How are you?
10: Good, Phil. How are you?
8: Good. We were just... I picked up a little bit of CNN there, who were talking about Donald Trump. He's got some really big news in his primetime speech, and they were just previewing what he might talk about. So that's going to be the big news of the day, and we'll get to that in a sec. How are you? What's going on, Paul?
10: Oh, yeah, just listening to some really great songs there. I don't know if your previous caller inspired Dave Dobbin to write Danger Zone. I guess I'll never know.
8: You mean Kenny Loggins?
10: Kenny Loggins.
8: Yeah, because yeah. Dave Dobbin and the Herbs, or there's another song I'd be happy never to play again, with all due respect to Slice of Heaven, but I think I've played that way too many times in my life.
10: That is a good one. Dusty Off the Strings, that was the opening theme to a huge movie in the 80s, 1986.
8: Which
10: Best
8: one?
10: Picture, Best Director, Oliver Stone, see if you can guess.
8: Yeah, of course, it was Apocalypse Now, yes.
10: No, Platoon.
8: Oh, Platoon, of course. Charlie Sheen. Yeah, and look at the names in that film too. You know, Charlie Sheen, you had Kevin Bacon's brother was in it. Tom Hardy was not Tom Hardy, the other guy in
10: Tom
8: it.
10: Berenger.
8: Yeah, that Tom Berenger, Willem Dafoe. What a great film. Yeah. And you're right, a really, really interesting piece of music that fits so many films.
10: It was just such a great opening with that playing, and he's getting off the plane in Vietnam all fresh and clean, and he locks eyes with three guys getting on the plane who are scraggy and dirty and give him the 10,000-yard stare, and you sort of immediately think,
8: that was
10: a lot of people don't know that that was a trilogy. The first movie was Platoon, and then you had Stone doing Born on the 4th of July with Tom Cruise, and then Heaven and Earth in the 90s.
8: And wasn't, actually, I'm thinking of a Full Metal Jacket, but that was Kubrick, because that fit into that too. But yeah, you're absolutely right. Born on the 4th of July, and again, another film, long, but Platoon is just one of those films that just shows the reality of war from the perspective of a young man. And you're right, that piece of music that goes into it was just amazing. You know, I think I might have to watch that film again, because it's been too long.
10: About a year ago, there was this big scandal. Some band was playing a concert, and on the Jumbotron, they put up a couple. One was a CEO,
8: Coldplay,
10: and the other was...
8: Coldplay.
10: I just think that's amazing, because like Coldplay hasn't put out a new album in over 20 years, and then at one concert, they made two new singles.
8: Yeah. There you go. Maybe what? Conspiracy theory? Is that what you're saying? That they were in on it just to get some... Oh, I like that. I like that. So they were in on it just to get Coldplay some publicity for their new album. Is very, very good. Leave that with me. I'm going to follow that one up. Did you hear the Paul McCartney one last night?
10: I did. I mean, McCartney, he went off and had a very successful solo career. I don't know, but I know about Ringo Starr, but of all the entertainers, anyone who wrote to Ringo, I mean anyone, he would always write back to them a personal letter.
8: But he won't do photos anymore. He says he's not doing photos with anybody anymore. He said he's done enough of them.
10: Maybe. He must be getting a bit long in the tooth.
8: Well, but you know what? I think you have a duty. And when a performer won't do a photo with a fan, I think, no, hang on a second. How do you think you got here in the first place? Paul, good to talk to you. Have a terrific weekend. I've got to get to the Darren Hinch podcast after this.
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11: the suburbs of Hughes, Curtin, Garran and Lyons will move from the central electorate of Canberra to the southern electorate of Bean, uniting the Woden Valley into a single electorate.
7: And world news impacts.
12: The United States and Iran are trading strikes amid the collapsing ceasefire in the Middle East.
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8: 131 873 is the phone number. Hello, Matt, what's going on, buddy?
23: I've got a question for the retirees out there that might be able to help me clarify what my understanding of the pension is.
8: All right. Your understanding of the pension is? Okay, go on.
23: Yeah, righto. We've got two men who are clones in every aspect except spending. So you understand what I mean by that?
8: Okay, yeah.
23: They're born on the same day, got the same jobs, earned the same money throughout their lives. Everything's identical. But one man saves his money and the other man blows his money, right? So the one who saves his money and is over the threshold does not get the pension, and the one who blows all of his money gets the full pension. Is that a correct? Simple analysis of how it works.
8: That. Yeah, okay.
23: I need to know if that's how it works.
8: Well, I don't know, but I'm taking your word for it because yeah, I'm not on the pension.
23: I'm going to ask the retirees to call in and help me out on
8: okay.
23: that.
8: Right, okay.
23: Yeah, because you know I've got a situation where I bought a second house, like I bought my family holiday house.

0: it's a fact of life, but I won't get a job. Nobody will hire a 64-year-old man. I wouldn't hire a 64-year-old man.
1: Yeah. Well, I'll tell you what, I'm going to leave it there, Matt, because I want to get to this bit here with Darren Hinch. But if anybody can answer that, please, on the phone, 131873 or 0460 873 873. I had a chat with Darren Hinch. Now, I'm going to play this for you because people asked for the Peeping Tom. And I was saying to Darren about his early days in his career. How did he get into it?
2: Well, I was a print journalist for many, many years. And then I was approached in Sydney. I was doing a bit of radio from New York for 2GB and 2UE. And then I was approached to do a show in Melbourne and 3XY, you know, 4 to 9, 4 and 9 miles.
1: Right.
2: And I took the job on, and that started my radio career. And then I moved from there. I was doing editorials as well as music.
3: You played music as well?
2: We played mainly music, and then I'd come in with a bit of with some editorials. Ironically, I was doing a show with a guy called Keith Williams.
3: Oh, I know Keith.
2: His girlfriend told him that he wasn't getting as much airtime as I was, and he should jump in. So I remember I was interviewing a gynecologist in Connecticut. And suddenly Williams jumped in and said, "Tell me, sir, what's the best form of birth control, the pill or oral contraceptives?" And the guy didn't know what to say. And I paused and came in and said, "Keith, you must have a hell of a home life." And my XY career didn't last much longer. Then I went to AW. Then I went to television. Christopher Skase hired me to do the Hinch program. And the irony was, I mean, I've been sacked 16 or 17 times over the years. The irony was that they would hire me for who I was and what I said, and then they'd fire me for who I was and what I said. So that was my life. And although the highlight, believe it or not, of a career lasting more than 60 years, because I, my highlight was getting elected as a senator.
3: Yeah.
2: It was extraordinary to be an Australian senator representing 6 million Victorians. And when I didn't get re-elected, I really felt gutted. It hurt me like hell. And it took me a long time to get over it. But it was an extraordinary time. I mean, there have only been about 700 senators elected. And that's about the same number as men have worn the baggy greens.
3: So right.
2: You've got to realize how important it is.
3: With radio, how did you form your voice or your opinions? Did you have an idea of exactly where it was you wanted to go and which direction you wanted to go in? Or did it just sort of become a bit organic?
2: No, I just said what I believed. And I think if you tell what you really mean and what you really feel, you don't have to have a very good memory because you don't have to lie. Mm. And I was the Melbourne Age ran a story saying I had the worst voice in radio, which is probably true, but it became very distinctive. And what I had to say, so I moved the opening time. It used to be 9 till noon in the mornings. I moved it to 8:30 because I wanted mothers driving to school with their kids and men driving to work to actually hear what I had to say. And I think 8:30 now is probably the general starting time.
3: And how vehement were you in being able to opine your opinion as opposed to perhaps outside influences who were telling you, no, you can't do this? Because there were controversies along the way, quite a few.
2: Oh, many. But, I mean, people suddenly learn, don't tell Darren Hinch you can't say that.
3: Right.
2: Because then I will. I had some campaigns. I mean, some of them took a long time. I mean, I opposed Australia going to the Russian Olympics in 1980. And when I opposed it, about 30% of people agreed with me. Mm. By the time it was all over, 70% did. So, you know, I mean, I didn't take on positions because they were popular. I took them on because I thought they were right.
3: And you stood by your convictions, which led you to go to jail. Did you think at the time, this is a little bit risky?
2: I used to joke that people would say, Hinch is a man of his convictions. And I'd say, yeah, I wish I didn't have so many. went to

0: jail over contempt of court, even though the judge said that I was that it was inadvertent. When he threatened to jail me and he said, pay a $100,000 fine or go to jail, I said to my lawyer, how long do you stay in jail? And the lawyer said, 50 days. I said, well, I'm not paying it. If they want to jail me, they can jail me. And I did the 50 days, yeah.
1: How did you feel about that? Did you feel that you were a man who was standing up for his convictions, or were you a little bit afraid about that?
0: No, look, I wasn't afraid. It was a bit scary when you're in there.
1: Yeah, of course.
0: But I knew what I was doing, and I knew it was right. I felt that. I still feel it. I'd do it again.
1: And so what about the transition to TV? Did you find that you had to tone things back a little bit, or did you again just go in as a man who was going to say what he wanted to say?
0: Well, the irony is that when I was in TV, I was regarded as a bit of a cowboy and a rat bag. Now all the years have passed, I'm regarded as the doyen of current affairs. I didn't do anything differently. Radio, I just transferred it to television. I still did a daily editorial. I'm Darren Hinch and you're not, you know. And it resonated with the public. I mean, when you look at the ratings now of shows, and they rave because they got 200,000 or 300,000 viewers nationally.
1: Yeah.
0: We were getting 1 million people a night. You know, it was extraordinary.
1: When you go on TV, your life changes. You suddenly become almost people's property and people see you in the street. I saw you a few years ago. You were crossing the road in Sydney and you looked like you were looking for directions. And I felt like going up and saying to you, Darren, where are you off to, mate? Because I think people have a sense of ownership of you as well. Did you find that when you were in your public life that people would come up to you wanting to give you their opinions?
0: Very much so. And they do feel like they own you. And you do become a very public figure. I guess I could be honest and say that we're lucky we didn't have mobile phones back in those days, because pictures now of men, celebrities drunk in the gutter, I never was there, and I never did a Barnaby Joyce, but we didn't always do everything people would have approved of in the Siebel townhouse.
2: What? There he is. That's only part of the interview. The rest, of course, is on the podcast. But I wanted to play that too for Darren Hinch, who passed away a week ago. And the state funeral will be happening on Monday. And that's our peeping Tom for this morning. But if you have any memories of Darren, by the way, if you ever got on this show or you met him, give me a ring and let me know. 131873.
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11: 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A
2: few people ringing up and texting for Matt as well, the truckie, to talk about his predicament. We'll get to that in just a sec. And Nicole's on the phone. Hang in there, Nicole. We've got the news update.
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13: Hello, I'm Jamel Wilms. Senior Liberal MPs are denying the party needs gender quotas despite dwindling female support. Federal politics reporter Nelson Scott.
14: A discussion paper has been circulated to Liberal members claiming the party is out of step with modern Australia and needs to become a fit-for-purpose political machine. The document claims the organisation has a deep-rooted problem with multicultural communities, while younger generations view the party as uninterested in their concerns. The paper also warns women are abandoning the Liberals and flags quotas as a tool to fix the party's gender imbalance in Parliament. But opposition leader Angus Taylor claims candidates should be picked on merit.
15: I've never supported any quotas at all.
14: While his deputy, Jane Hume, argues nothing should be ruled out.
16: It's up for discussion right now and we'll consider all of the options that are put out there.
14: The Liberals are also considering US-style open primaries to boost female representation. Nelson Scott, Canberra.
13: Former Senator Rex Patrick has expressed concern about AUKUS at a public inquiry into the Defence Pact. The $368 billion agreement will see Australia build nuclear-powered submarines. Hearings have been held in Adelaide as well as Melbourne and Fremantle. Mr Patrick, who's also a former submariner, says the AUKUS deal is not value for money.
17: The absolute cost, $368 billion. For one capability. And if you look, for example, all of the other players that operate nuclear-powered submarines, their GDPs are much, much larger than ours. And so it's like we're someone in the suburbs buying a Ferrari because people in the city can afford them.
13: There are 15 confirmed cases of the H5 strain of bird flu in Australia. The latest case is on the New South Wales mid-north coast. The dead migratory giant petrel has been found in Hawke's Nest by a member of the public. Data shows rising construction costs are behind an increase in home insurance premiums. Compare the Market Research says home and contents quotes have increased by around $300 in most capital cities in the year to June. Spokesperson David Kosh says some insurance companies have taken their pricing too far.
18: At triple the inflation rate, give me a break, that is outrageous. But in Brisbane, it's roughly a 10% increase.
13: A person's died from meningococcal disease in Western Australia. There have been three cases in the state this year. And a Melbourne council is lobbying the Victorian government to lift a ban on dogs in hospitality venues.
19: For Canberra's best coverage of the NRL, join the Continuous Call team every Saturday and Sunday from 1pm. Now a sports update on 2CC.
13: In the NRL, the Broncos beat the Panthers 14-12 in a seesawing clash to keep their finals hopes alive. The Brisbane side bolstered by the return of key players, including captain Adam Reynolds.
20: We knew it was going to be tough. We knew backs were against the wall, but the belief and the fight in this team is amazing. You know, for once we haven't dropped our heads, going about our business at training. We knew it would turn and it was great to get a result tonight, but still a lot of work in front of us.
13: In the AFL, the Cats beat the Saints 102-75 in Geelong, dominating the match in front of a crowd of almost almost 24,000. Harry Potter replaces the injured Dylan Peach on the wing as one of three changes to the Wallabies side for Saturday's test against Italy. The ICC's made a format change ahead of the Men's Cricket World Cup next year. The three lowest-ranked nations will play a round robin, with the best team advancing to the group stage, where there'll be two pools of six.
11: 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Alexander Watson Insulation. Canberra's cold. Your house doesn't have to be.
1: Got an overnight low of zero, morning frost, then cloud clearing tomorrow and a top of 15 degrees. Saturday morning, frost, then a sunny day, 16 degrees. Sunday morning, frost, mostly sunny and a top of 16. Monday morning, frost and mostly sunny, 15 degrees.
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3: 7 minutes past three. Anything you want to talk about, give me a quick call now. 131 873. We've got our Paranormal Friday discussion coming up and we're talking about UFOs, but more importantly, there's a chilling reason why we haven't made contact with aliens yet, according to scientists. So we'll talk about that in just a moment. And also we'll get to your text, 0460 873 873. By the way, Carol says, Phil, that wasn't nice, cutting that poor man off so we could listen to Darren Hinch and that interview. The poor man was upset about losing his license and can't get help. Can I just say, though, in my defence, Carol, we had that chat with Matt last week, essentially word for word, the same conversation, and trying to sort that situation out too. So that was the second bite at that particular cherry on that one, Carol. But I do have some texts about Matt too. Now, Matt, for the truckie, if you married, put the holiday house in your name and the primary place of residence. Then your wife has the family name in hers. Now, my ex-in-laws did that up until he went into palliative care and ultimately passed. The four kids split the house sale and said ex and brother now care for mum and the family home. We did talk, as I said, about that last week and we had a few suggestions as well. Lana, how are you? Phil, my contribution to the overnight playlist, incidentally, would be the cover version by Disturbed of the House of the Sound of Silence. Terrific song. Rogers says the holiday house is still categorised by the Australian Tax Office, Matt, as an investment property, regardless of whether rental income is produced or not. Even if the old mate leaves it empty 365 days a year, it still falls under the investment because it's not your primary place of residence. That's my interpretation of it all. And if you have any other interpretations, by all means, please give me a ring, 131 873, and perhaps we can also go back to that and see if there's anything else we can do to help Matt. Deborah Byrne appears to still be alive, says Peter. We had some requests for Deborah Byrne as a peeping Tom. And apparently it's possible because she's doing gigs, as Aussie Frank told me, and he's going to get on the case. And also Peter says, I hate the census and voting and compulsory crap, fines, all that kind of stuff. Really, do people care about it? Well, I guess that people are going to have to go back to that census and do it because you have to, you know, regardless of whether or not you consider it to be a little bit invasive. And also Tina says, incidentally, back to Matt. Matt, that's absolutely spot on. We sacrificed and saved, sold the house, bought an apartment and lost the pension completely. So yes, a lot of people do agree with you there, Matt, who rang through about that before. Phil, what's the point of the Paul McCartney conspiracy thing if there was no truth in it and the message in the song? Can anybody verify it? Well, can anybody verify any of the conspiracy theories, Peter? Because if it's verified, then it is no longer a theory, right? And a couple of other texts came through. Alec Ray, not Jeff Buckley, but his father, Tim Buckley, would be the good one to put on there with the greetings from LA grab, from Tally-ho Bourbon and Crank It Up. Got on your butch. That would go on to this idea that we've got, that Tina says we could call our playlist the Phil's Overnight Family Playlist. It's not a bad idea. I think, you know, honestly, we had so many great songs there that I think it would be, you know, crazy not to see if we can have a go at it. By the way, hello, Marty from Werribee. Appreciate your text, mate. 0460 873 873. And Gillian said, what about a bit of KD Lang? Hallelujah. And Louisa said maybe we should ask Nicholas what he thinks of the music comments. Well, I don't know, maybe he'll even download the playlist himself. Although I'm sure he would like to put his own little spin on that too. Donald Trump will be having his press conference later on this morning. It's going prime time in America. I guess all of the TV channels will take it. And he's going to talk about breaking news that the world wasn't aware of. And apparently this pertains to China's interference in the election. I'm not sure if he's talking about this one or the previous election, which was all part of the Russia hoax, if you believe Donald Trump. So we'll get some more information about that. That's going to be at 10 a.m. our time today. But apparently that is the basis of what Donald Trump's going to talk about, and we will follow that up. Oh, and incidentally, too, on the subject of the U.S., the U.S. Secretary of War, Pete Hegseth, says that he wants testosterone changes in the military. I'm not sure whether or not, you know, the idea is actually to do testosterone testing.
5: This initiative, it's not about artificial enhancement. It's about restoring and optimizing your natural capabilities and ensuring you have the biological foundation required to sustain the fight.
3: Okay, also Donald Trump says that Iran, they should negotiate, otherwise it'll be, you know, no more threatening, just some action.
6: They want to settle so badly, they don't like what we're doing, and they do want to settle. We'll find out whether or not we settle with them or we just finish it off.
3: Keir Starmer did his final question time in the UK.
7: But one politician intends to spend the summer avoiding scrutiny, refusing to set out his plans. So does he not agree that what the country deserves is a televised debate between Nigel Farage and Count Binface?
8: Mr. Speaker, they intend to spend the summer arguing with a bin. My advice to everyone is put your vote in the bin.
3: Very good. By the way, John just rang up in answer to Matt's question as well about Matt saying that he couldn't get a job. And John said, well, there are actually jobs for truck drivers, and he's had some recently and we're advertising. And Peter also said, the guy, 64-year-old, can't get work. I'm 64 this year, had a medical yesterday and passed a $150,000 a year work only 9 months ago for driving a truck. So he's got for that. He passed for that job and he got it. So the jobs are out there too, Matt, incidentally. Joe Biden is back and he's got a book to promote, is what he had to say.
9: Since I left the presidency, I've had a lot of people ask me, Joe, what have you been doing? I've written a book about my time as president. It's called Promise Me America. It's coming out in November and it's available for pre-order now. It's about the challenges we face as a nation and about the decisions I made and why I made them. Leading the country through COVID, rebuilding our economy, and restoring our democracy after the attack on January 6th. Ending our nation's longest war in Afghanistan. Strengthening NATO and supporting Ukraine.
3: There you go. I don't know why they've got that music behind it, incidentally. Pauline Hanson, do you remember when she was lampooning Albo about his overseas trips?
10: Albo, why don't you stop splashing money overseas and start focusing on Australians first?
3: Well, now Angus Taylor's going, hang on a second, pot calling the kettle black?
11: She's over in Italy right now, living it up, it seems.
3: Do you think that he's right there, Angus Taylor? Do you think that makes her a little bit of a hypocrite? Or has she got every right to go on holiday? 131873 is the phone number. Nicole's on the line from Charters Towers. Hello, Nicole. Oh, with this phone line that we always talk about, because you're through your computer, aren't you?
12: No, certainly not, sir. We have a landline. No, I just wanted to congratulate. I read the Australian.
3: Yeah.
12: And I heard that it's 2GB. Is one everything in the radio rising?
3: That's right.
12: Brisbane.
3: Yeah.
12: Yes, you have, indeed. I congratulate you for that.
3: Well, thank you. I can't believe the phone in Charters Towers is still like this quality. They really want to get that fixed, don't they?
12: Well, that's right. I have to say what I have to say, but I listen to all the jocks, but they don't like the morning ones at Jason Matthews too much, but you you've won everything.
3: There you go. Great. I appreciate that. By the way, that was Nicole. Imagine one day, though, we find out that it's not actually her phone, but she's flying like a plane, like a biplane or something like that. Like, you know, the Red Dragon. And that's what she's crop dusting. Imagine she's crop dusting, and that's why it sounds like that. Maureen says on the text, well, it sounds like the US won a war. And Peter in Dural, just further to the chat with Matt, what did you want to say, Peter? Good morning.
13: Mate, you read my text out just a minute ago about the job interview. Like, I'm 64 this year, had a medical yesterday. It wasn't 9 months ago. I only worked for 150K. I only worked 9 months a year. You get 3 months off.
3: Is that right? Gee, that's a pretty good job. So, and that's a truck driving job?
13: Yeah, mate, yeah. Work 4 weeks on, two off, and get 5 weeks holiday a year.
3: Crikey, you get better hours and pay than a breakfast radio announcer. And so what does that entail then? What, you know, why is it, it seems cushy, but it feels like it's too good to be true.
13: No, driving road trains in Western Australia.
3: Ah, okay. So were you going up and down the up and down the coast?
13: No, I just cart 9 ore, do one trip a day.
3: Right.
13: Pick the truck up, go out to the mine, get a load and tip it off at the port and another bloke jumps in.
3: So are you going inland to Kalgoorlie or up north?
13: No, up north out of Port Hedland.
3: Right, okay, so I know Port Hedland because I went to school in South Hedland. So where do you go then when you pick up the truck?
13: Well, you basically just sort of bring your camp up there.
3: Yeah.
13: You jump in, you stay at the camp, all the accommodation's paid for, flights are paid for, all your meals are paid for. You leave your wallet and your bag. You don't do a thing. You don't pay for one thing. And so the trucks are there, well maintained. You jump in, drive out to whatever mine they send you to. Basically, you don't have to get out of the truck. Everything's operated from inside the truck, go to the port and tip off.
3: So is this almost like a fly-in, fly-out?
13: Yeah, mate, yeah. You're running 210-ton loaded up, 110 wheels on the truck, and that's it.
3: And so you, where do you base yourself then, in Perth?
13: Of all places, Cambodia.
3: Okay. Well, obviously you don't drive, you know, where do you start though? I would like to see you drive that 18-wheeler from Cambodia. But where does it start? Does it start around Perth?
13: 18-wheeler, 110-wheeler. No, they fly you. They fly you up to Port Hedland and put you in the camp, bring you camp, and yeah, they pay all the flights, do everything.
3: So where are you driving this truck to?
13: Well, you start at Port Hedland and just drive to a local mine. It's about 450 k's from the town of Port Hedland.
3: Right. Okay. So what, towards Newman or up towards Broome?
13: Yeah, out in the Pilbara.
3: Right. Geez, I tell you what, I could do this. And I have zero skills. You know, it doesn't. I mean, don't get me wrong. I know it's hard work. But wow, the work's, I mean, there if you want it, right?
13: I mean, they're big trucks, mate. I mean, like, you're running four trailers. It's not like your normal little truck, four trailers behind you, so you got to keep your wits about you.
3: Of course, I can imagine. But still, you know, the work's there if you want to do it. Because the only thing
13: They're screaming for drivers up there. They're screaming for everything. You know, I can't believe people say they can't get work. I mean, I applied. I haven't worked for nearly 4 years, and I applied and got a phone call straight back. When can you start, basically?
3: Wow. Hey, Matt, if you're listening, here's a job for you too. Of course, the first thing that you have to learn if you go up there is don't ever wear white.
13: That's for sure.
3: Because you can never get that red dust out. Once it's there, in fact, if you've got any aversion to red dust constantly, apart from flies in your face, if you've got a problem with red dust in your hair, then this isn't a job for you.
13: Well, I've got no hair, so that makes a reason.
3: Oh, well, that's great, Peter. Appreciate that, mate. Thank you so much.
13: All right, cheers. See you.
3: Good on you, buddy. Well, yeah, there you go. If you want to do the hard yards, there's a job for you. I'm reaching out because all right, 131873 is the phone number.
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3: $3.23, if that sounded a bit odd, I had to actually dump myself because I was reading a text that came in without pre-reading it, and then I suddenly thought, oh, I can't say that on the air, so I suddenly dumped myself. What kind of day does that give you when you were actually on the radio at 3 o'clock in the morning and you dump yourself? I wonder if that is an actual first in radio, that somebody has dumped themselves while they're talking on the air. $3.23. By the way, just getting back to Matt and his license, Matt rang in to tell us, by the way, that if he loses his license, then he can't find a job or can't get a job. And that was basically the essence of it, that if he's unable to have a license, then obviously he won't be able to get a job. Okay, Albo splashing money on overseas trips refers to millions of our money given to other countries. Not the same as spending somebody else's money, says Ruth. Carol says that the guy's going to lose his license, so a driving job is no good. That was Carol, who's been ringing and texting about Matt as well. Another text that came in. We know about theatre in the round. Joe Biden's term as president was more like snoozing at the Oval Office, says Harry, or otherwise known as Jerry, who misspelt his own name. I wonder again, what was the music behind that? Because I know he's got a book launch coming out, but is that something to do with some kind of promo or trailer? Paul said, though, we needed a translator for the mumbling and bumbling. What did he just say? You're absolutely right. I was listening to it and I thought, what's actually going on here? And from Joe, my understanding with Trump is he's going to talk about the 2020 election. So the Russia thing was the invention of the Democrats about the 2016 election, says Joe. Yeah, that's what I knew. I was talking about that. But I think the Russia thing also was tying into the Stoner election too. And this one, apparently there is some kind of definitive proof, although we're yet to hear the press conference from Donald Trump to find out what he has in terms of China, and we'll certainly have a listen to that as well. Hello, Anna, how are you? Thank you for your text, and also looking forward to your soundtrack. If we can get it onto Spotify, I'd like to hear Addicted to Love, Robert Palmer. Give me all your love and ZZ Top. You can call me Al, Paul Simon. Just can't get enough Depeche Mode. And also, Slave to Love, Brian Ferry. Anna, all great songs. And also, Slave to Love on that 9.5 weeks movie soundtrack too, which was great. 3:25. Every Friday morning, we have Paranormal Friday. And this morning, we're going to talk about aliens. But maybe aliens might exist, but there are three reasons why they're not visiting us. And there's a chilling reason why we haven't made contacts yet with the aliens, and that is, according to scientists, because their technology is so advanced, they may be able to talk to each other using gravitational waves, ripples in space-time. The problem is that unlike narrow-band radio waves, our science can't distinguish between gravitational waves that are natural and those that are artificial. It's just like that thing that we play all the time with that girl from Maths who says that gravity doesn't exist. She might be onto something that we didn't know about. And in terms of also the idea that E.T. or aliens might have this incredible extraterrestrial technology, now they're saying that it actually might not be as advanced as we think. You know, the alien life, here we are thinking that, you know, they're really advanced and flying around in these incredible spaceships. But in fact, they say that they might actually be nothing more than a cluster of microbes on a primordial planet. And nowhere near as advanced as we thought. Well, there you go. I spoke to Carol Oliver, Professor of Science and Communication and Astrobiology at the University of New South Wales. And she was at pains to tell us that there are reasons why aliens aren't visiting us. And also, interestingly enough, if you look at the statistics, a third of the people on the planet actually do believe in extraterrestrials. I said, is that surprising?
0: Not really. When you think about other things that people believe in, it kind of lands around a third of the population. But it's really interesting to me that on the other side of that, that more than half of the world's population believes we're not alone in the universe. And that's extraordinary.
3: I think it's because there's also an element of hope there as well, that surely we can't be the only ones floating through the universe like this.
0: Well, it's kind of scary when you think about it, if we are alone in the universe, but it's also scary if we're not. So that's what Arthur C. Clarke said. Either way, it's quite terrifying.
3: Okay, well, let's look at these three reasons then why they're not visiting us.
0: Well, number one reason, space is very large and vast and beyond our imagination. The distances in the universe mean that getting to the next nearest star system to us would be a very long time. In fact, at our current, with our current technology, it would take over 6,000 years. And I'd be fed up with the airline food by then. But even if we could travel even a fraction of the speed of light, say 50%, there are other things that we have to deal with, because space isn't actually empty. It has a one or two hydrogen atoms per cubic meter, which means when you're traveling very fast, these become something that we have to deal with. And the radiation will, first of all, kill the passengers and destroy the instruments before it destroys the spaceship. So there's no technology that we know of that would prevent that happening. But in any case, we can't travel faster than the speed of light, because at the speed of light, which is 300,000 kilometers per second, we would become infinitely massive. And that requires an infinite amount of energy, clearly impossible. So that's a limitation. That's the handbrake on the universe. That's why they're not visiting us.
3: We believe or want to believe that there's another planet out there just like Earth, but you mentioned in the article there's about 6,200 exoplanets that have been found in more than 4,700 solar systems, and none of these are like Earth or like our solar system.
0: Yeah, I think that's kind of surprising. It might be an experimental error in that our instruments can only detect certain things in the universe, and so there might be a bias there, so I don't absolutely know that. But it is incredible that every star in our galaxy, and there are several hundred billion of those, probably has at least one planet. So you've got to think that some of those planets might be habitable. But the problem is that we see it as anthropocentric, that aliens are going to look like us. We're going to have a head, two arms, two legs, and they're going to have a planet much like ours. And that's really unlikely. It's going to be much more like something we see in Project Hail Mary, where Andy Weir invented this planet near 40 Eridani and created another world, and then the alien Rocky looks very different to us, but still has the same level of intelligence.
3: Well, that's the thing too. If it were aliens and they came to the planet, would they be able to exist in our atmosphere? But the other thing you mentioned as well is the unimaginably high energy requirement for interstellar travel and the fact that space is a vacuum, and that could really mess everything up.
0: Yeah, absolutely, absolutely. The high energy requirement is one thing. So the faster you go, the more energy you require, and that's more weight on the spaceship. So, you know, if you've got a 100-ton spaceship, you're going at a certain speed, you might need 100 tons of fuel to go with that, and then that makes it 200 tons, so you need even more fuel. So it goes on and on and on like that. So, the energy requirement is massive. And then people talk about faster than light travel. Well, that has its own issues in that it's got an even greater energy requirement, and it's requires negative energy. We don't even know what negative energy is. We've never uncovered it. But yes, it would be enormous, something equivalent to the entire amount of energy that we've ever produced on Earth. So really incredible. But faster than light travel also causes causality problems. So it means you arrive before you left. So it's like drinking the water before you picked up the glass.
3: Isn't that amazing? And I like the whole analogy too. Imagine arriving before you leave. Wouldn't that be terrific? You turn up and go, why am I here again? I'll ask myself that in 10 minutes when I arrive. Fantastic. Carol Oliver, Professor in Science Communication and Astrobiology there. So a lot of reasons why aliens may not be able to come. And the other thing, of course, as they said, it might just be the size of a speck of ant. Well, that would be disappointing. It throws the whole idea of, you know, the sort of grey, large, bulbous head and bulbous eyes and, sort of, you know, bony fingers, that whole concept out the window. And by the way, Mick, who knows, says we only have to wait for the invasion after Three-Eye Atlas completes its recce and returns to the mothership. Yeah, but of course, as we both know, you and I, Mick, NASA wouldn't tell you that. 27 minutes before. Okay, that's our Paranormal Friday. Also on Friday, we have a regular segment called Behind the Song. And our guest this morning is Ivor Davies from Icehouse. I'll tell you about the gig that's coming up, and we'll talk about Electric Blue.
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3: Jerry says, if Dr. Oliver's having trouble discovering a source of infinite energy, maybe you should introduce her to Chris Bowen. And also Julia says, loving the nickname that Albo Sleazy was given recently, Air Miles Albo as well. That was in 2022. All right, let's get to our Behind the Song segment. We do this every Friday morning when we find a classic song and we get the story behind it. This morning it's Ivor Davies and Icehouse and the song Electric Blue. And Icehouse have a gig on the steps of the Opera House in September. And we'll give you the dates in a moment. And I was saying to Ivor Davies, well, I guess you've got a lot of songs to play in the back catalogue. Would there be a few surprises?
26: Well, there's always surprises for people because we do have to leave things out. And generally speaking, that means at least one or two people will be going, oh, but you didn't play blah, blah, blah. And, yeah, it's tricky.
3: Do you get people that come up with a really obscure track, maybe from the Flowers album or something, and they ask why you didn't play that? And you probably had to remind yourself that you'd written that song.
26: Probably haven't played it for 45 years. That's the other thing. So we have to sort of narrow things down reasonably early on. But every now and again, we'll haul out something a little bit different. Now you've got me thinking, you see. You shouldn't have stirred that bowl.
3: There you go.
26: Now I'm thinking, okay, so what can we throw in?
3: And, of course, you've got a great history with the Opera House too. I remember you telling me a story that you played there once when you were younger, just after it had been built.
26: Well, in fact, it was still being built. That was how early on it was, because I went to train as an oboist. I had a scholarship to the Conservatorium of Music, and I'd get the train in every Thursday afternoon. At the age of 15, 16, 17, I actually saw kind of, you know, every concrete truck and every pane of glass and every metre of carpet arrive at this new building, and actually saw it going up in front of my very eyes. And then when I left school, I went to the conservatorium full time and was put in the senior orchestra there. And at a certain point, the conductor said, right, we're going down the hill to this brand new opera house and we're going to be performing the very first two one-act Australian operas ever performed in the opera house. And I was in that orchestra. I was 18.
3: How the circle has turned. Although you were due to do another show, I think, at the opera house, which would have been about 4 or 5 years ago, I think, maybe a little less, but you were unwell at the time.
26: Yeah, and what happened was within about 2 weeks of that show, I got COVID. And the extraordinary weird thing about singers and COVID is that you lose not the top range of your voice and not the bottom range of your voice, but the very middle of your voice, which is kind of odd. And unfortunately, we had to cancel that. But we got exactly the same date the following year, and we did that show in the forecourt, in fact, of the Opera House facing the Sydney Harbour Bridge. It was a beautiful, beautiful, warm night, and yeah, we got incredibly lucky with the weather. It was wonderful.
3: With the Songs of Ice House, they're very visual, which is probably difficult to make a video clip for half of them to actually show us what the song's about. But that works in really well with the songs to be able to have that background. It gives the songs another depth too.
26: Tend to sort of think in film music, really. And I guess songwriters have different methods. I think Paul Kelly is a great sort of teller of stories. I tend to think in pictures, I guess. If you're talking about a song like Great Southern Land, it's really inspired by landscapes. And that's pretty obvious as soon as you start listening to the lyrics. So, yes, there are a lot of visual aspects. And as for the music videos, I kind of removed myself from any responsibility from them. I actually handed them over to the directors and said, okay, knock yourself out, you know, whatever. This is not my department. My department is the music department. Your department is the produce these and direct these little mini story film things. So I ended up doing a whole lot of odd things in music videos and wearing certainly a lot of odd clothing. I can remember that side of it.
3: Yeah, we'll talk about Electric Blue in just a moment and the hairstyles. It's funny because I remember the hairstyles and the hats that I wore during the 80s and looking back at that now thinking, what was I thinking?
26: Well, as I say, I kind of hand the responsibility over to the magnificent stylist who said, here's a pair of jodhpurs, put those
3: jodhpurs
26: on, and here's a set of braces, and here's a hat, and and I just kind of nodded and went, yeah, okay, whatever.
3: You mentioned writing songs from a visual perspective. I was talking to Cal Callahan from Gangajang about Sounds of Then, and I said to him that the really unusual thing about this song is you can almost smell it when he talks about cane fields and things like that. You get a really visceral experience with that song. Have you had that with any of your songs? Because you mentioned Great Southern Land.
26: Yeah, not to the successful extent of Sounds of Them. As you point out, you can only see that song, but you can't actually smell it, which I'm not sure whether I've achieved that height of that sophistication in a set of lyrics. That would be something to aim for, I guess.
3: And of all of the songs that you've heard over history, apart from Great Southern Land, because to capture the true essence of Australia is extremely difficult because there's so many elements of it, which song do you think really has captured the essence of Australia?
26: You know, that's a very interesting question, and I haven't really thought about it in kind of absolute terms, but, you know, the thought that immediately popped into my head was any number of Midnight Oil songs. I think Dead Heart, there's a kind of beauty to the descriptive language in a lot of those songs that really gives you the sense of absolute heat and the kind of gnarly scrub and spin effects and those kinds of, I guess they are classic pictures, but nonetheless, Midnight Oil did do that particularly well. And so I haven't got a particular song in mind, but perhaps a body of work.
3: Ivor Davies, our guest this morning on Behind the Song.
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7: the suburbs of Hughes, Curtin, Garran and Lyons will move from the central electorate of Canberra to the southern electorate of Bean, uniting the Woden Valley into a single electorate.
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8: The United States and Iran are trading strikes amid the collapsing ceasefire in the Middle East.
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3: Ivor Davies from Icehouse is our guest behind the song this morning for Electric Blue from Man of Colours, which featured another of Ivor's incredible contributions, that album cover.
26: I guess you're talking about the artwork to Man of Colours itself. Yeah. The record company had an art department, and as soon as I gave them the title, this is the title of the album, Man of Colours is the name, they started sending us, and I was working with my lead guitarist, Bob, and they started sending us these kind of mock-ups of a possible cover, and they were all incredibly complicated. And I guess in the back of my mind, it was the song itself, which I had always imagined. There's a fellow singing, I'm a simple man, and I guess I figured that the artwork would be very, very simple. And out of frustration, one day I walked up to my local shops, and there was a little newsagent. I bought a black felt-tip marker pen, and a box of 5 crayons, and came back, and then in front of Bob, I just drew this sort of very naive, half-finished stick figure of a man, and said to Bob, it should be something as simple as this. And Bob sort of looked at it, and he looked at me, and he said, it is that. And he was kind of a bit gobsmacked. I was a bit surprised by the way he reacted, and I went, oh, okay, right, well, what do we do now? And we thought, we'll never get away with constructing our own album cover, the artwork. So we mocked up a kind of dummy invoice from a fictitious graphic arts company. and we handed it over to Festival Records art department and said, oh, we got this third-party graphic arts company to do a cover for us, and that's what we want. And they looked at us, and it didn't last very long. We didn't get away with it. I think that one of the artists there said, do you mind if I just straighten his legs a little bit? And I went, no, that's fine. You knock yourself out. And so there it is. You know, that album cover ended up, of course, all over Australia. Millions of copies were sold, and it's really a Texticolor is what we used to call them in those days, a felt-tip pen and a box of 5 crayons. I've still got the box of crayons, believe it or not.
3: Memories of your Renaissance period. Well, let's play Electric Blue. Great story behind this as well. You were sitting in a bar, I'm led to believe, and John Oates rang you up. If that's the case, did you go, come on, Mick, you pull the other one, mate?
26: Well, he

0: for you, and it was John Oates. And I don't know how he found me, but he must have called our agent or seen that we were on tour in America or something. Now, I'm not a very good collaborator. I'm a bit of a hermit when it comes to songwriting. And John Oates was there on the end of the telephone insisting that we write songs. And I made every excuse possible. I said, no, we're in the middle of it. We're in the middle of a tour, John. I can't do anything at the moment. Well, I'll wait until the end of the tour. Oh, well, at the end of the tour, I've got to go back to Australia. Well, I'll come to Australia. And he was so insistent that I couldn't get away with saying no. And he did come to Australia, and we wrote Electric Blue. I guess the rest is history, because by the time we sort of half finished it, he was due to go back to America. But even at that stage, when it was kind of a skeletal version, he stood at my door waiting for his cab to go to the airport saying, "You will record this. You will record this. This will be a number one. If you don't record this, then Hall & Oates will record it, and it will be a number one." And I don't know how he knew that at that stage, but he was absolutely dead right.
1: Isn't that amazing? When you were collaborating with them, was there a sense of competitiveness, or did you feel a little bit intimidated?
0: Intimidated always, but in absolute admiration, because what became apparent immediately was this guy really knows what he's doing. And you can, you know, this is why Hall & Oates have the more number ones on the American chart than any other duo. He just had an air about him of like, well, this is what I do and I'm really good at it. And it was actually filled me full of confidence, I must say, to have somebody who was obviously that experienced and that talented.
1: It's a terrific song. We'll hear that live on the Fleet Steps. And this is Wednesday, the 30th of September, Ice House on the Harbour. It's got a nice ring to it too, that, by the way. Do you have any surprises in store, or are they still yet to be assembled?
0: Yet to be assembled, some of them, but we're still working on it. It's a lot of things to take into account too, because it's a very particular setting. It's going to be fantastic. I mean, you know, sort of the sun will be setting as we're going on. We're out looking out over a big body of water and all those iconic things like the Opera House and the Sydney Harbour Bridge. And, yeah, we'll be sort of putting the set together, constructing it around, you know, what that event will look like and feel like. And it's actually very, very exciting because, I mean, of all the places in the world, where would you rather play on a beautiful spring evening?
1: Fantastic. Well, if there are any bits of feedback, you can always blame that on the sales of the Opera House and say, you know, sorry, but this is a technical issue due to the design fault of the Opera House.
0: Yeah, shocking design. Shocking.
1: I'm going to play Electric Blue. Always good to talk to you, mate. Thank you so much. Looking forward to the show.
0: Okay, thank you very much. Me too.
1: And you'll be able to hear the song when Ice House play on the Harbour Steps in Sydney on the 30th of September. Here it is, behind the song Electric Blue.

0: There you go, Ivor Davies from Ice House. You can hear that song from Ice House on the harbour steps of the Opera House, Wednesday, 30th of September. That's Electric Blue, the story behind the song. And next week behind the song, we'll catch up with Russell Hitchcock from Air Supply to talk about the story behind one of Air Supply's biggest songs. Goodwin, have a great weekend. Thank you for the text.
1: Each year, 500 Canberrans suffer a cardiac arrest outside of a hospital. 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
0: Hey, Harry, thank you for the text. I appreciate that. Hey, guess who we just heard from? Scottish Graham. He's actually in Glasgow. We'll try and get him on the phone.
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14: Hello, I'm Jamel Wells. Australia now has 15 cases of the H5 strain of bird flu after another case was confirmed in New South Wales. Chris McCarthy reports.
15: The detection on the mid-north coast was on the same beach as the state's first case last week. Both birds were migratory giant petrels with no Australian cases in native birds so far. Authorities are keeping an eye out for any spread to agricultural poultry, with New South Wales Chief Vet Joe Coombs advising farmers to take reasonable steps to protect their stock in these early stages.
16: It's a case of be alert but not alarmed.
15: The case follows 8 detections in WA and 5 in South Australia. Chris McCarthy reporting.
14: The federal government says it expects the states and territories to get on board with its AI policies. Labor's unveiled a set of national standards to regulate how Australia manages the growth of artificial intelligence. Data centres users will be legally required to minimise their water use and underwrite their power supply. Senior Labor MP Andrew Charlton says the measures need support.
10: We believe this is a pretty uncontroversial message to Australians. That we want to make sure that we get the benefits of artificial intelligence without pushing up their power prices, without restricting their access to drinking water. We think that's a message that all states and territories can get on board with, and we look forward to working with them.
14: An 18-year-old accused of terrorism-related offences in Melbourne has been granted bail. Jordan Tunbridge reports.
17: The 18-year-old was arrested in March after police allegedly found Islamic State material, bomb-making manuals and searches for synagogues, as well as busy Melbourne locations on his electronic devices. A children's court judge granted strict bail after accepting psychiatric evidence there was no imminent risk of violence, citing the teen's autism, social isolation and treatment needs. But prosecutors have already launched an appeal, meaning he'll remain behind bars until that challenge is heard. Jordan Tunbridge, Melbourne.
14: There's been a disturbance involving several prisoners at Perth's maximum security Casuarina jail. One officer has been injured. Two wings of a prison unit have been damaged and water has inundated cells. A kitchen fire has forced the evacuation of a unit block at Wentworthville in Sydney's west. There are no reports of injuries. Crews have also extinguished a house fire at Sylvania in the city's south. Australian researchers are using high-tech sonar technology to create a detailed map of the sea floor along the east coast. They're making their way to Brisbane on a CSIRO vessel to help with environmental protection planning.
18: 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Now a sports update on 2CC.
14: The Cats beat the Saints 102-75 in front of a crowd of almost 24,000 in Geelong. Cats midfielder Max Holmes suffered an ankle injury in a match dominated by the home side. The Broncos upset Penrith 14-12 in wet conditions at CommBank Stadium. The Panthers held a 12-8 advantage at the break. Penrith fullback Dylan Edwards says they knew Brisbane would be desperate to keep their season alive.
19: We kind of did expect that sort of game, coming off a bye, knowing where they're at in their season, and they played like it too. I think they completed really well, kept us down our end for quite a bit in that second half, and we just didn't complete when we needed to.
14: Matilda's captain Sam Kerr has made her debut for Gotham FC in the USA Women's Soccer League. Kerr was subbed on in the second half and celebrated a 1-0 victory over Washington Spirit. More than 42,000 fans packed New York's City Field.
12: 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Canberra's cold. Your house doesn't have to be.
20: Got an overnight low of zero, morning frost, then cloud clearing tomorrow and a top of 15 degrees. Saturday morning frost, then a sunny day, 16 degrees. Sunday morning frost, mostly sunny and a top of 16. Monday morning frost and mostly sunny, 15 degrees.
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2: I'm not really sure. Has it been a long week or a short week? I really can't. If you know, some weeks are long weeks and they drag, obviously. Some weeks, bang, gone like that. I think this week might be the latter. Aussie Frank, long week, short week. You reckon it was a long week? I was actually going to go the other way. 0460 873 873 is our text number, and the phone number 131 873. Love to hear from you. It is coming up to 8 minutes past four. Oh, and of course, one thing that we got this week that we weren't expecting to have happen, and that is that we've got a new club, the 4:30 a.m. Dog Walking Club. That started, I think it was Cam who sent us a text and said earlier on this week, why don't you have a 4:30 a.m. dog walking club? And I kind of dismissed it. I thought, yeah, that's nice, that's quaint, that's cute, but no one's going to be part of it. How wrong I was. So the 4:30 a.m. dog walking club is a big thing. Somebody was walking Taco the Chihuahua yesterday morning. And if you, that's your thing, and you get up, you've got the ear pods in, you're out there in the cold and the rain, walking the dog at 4:30, then you are part of our exclusive 4:30 a.m. dog walking club. I tell you what, we need something to go with that, a fridge magnet. Well, no, that would be silly. Why would you have a fridge magnet? It would be a dog collar or some doggy poo bags. There was a powerful 5.9 earthquake near Tianao in New Zealand. That happened last night. Shook homes across the popular tourist region. And originally reported as a 6.3, down to a 5.9, striking 40 k's north of Tianu about 9:14 Thursday at a depth of 53 k's. Nearly 20,000 people felt the tremor. Aussie Frank, who's from New Zealand, despite the name, was saying to me that apparently this is a thing in New Zealand. Whenever the earth shakes, it's nothing unusual. However, we'll try and get hold of a seismic expert from New Zealand in a moment to find out how that's going. And also, you remember, of course you'd remember, Scottish Graham, who's our Wheels of Steel guy when Hudson with an H is in there pressing the button. Well, Graham, who is Scottish, has gone over to be our official Commonwealth Games reporter from Glasgow, which he's the only person, as far as we're aware, that's actually got accreditation to go and do it. And so he's going over there to do that report. And on his way there, he was also supposed to give us a Wimbledon report. He never did that. And he got on the phone and we said, where are you? And he said, well, I couldn't get in because Craig Gabriel wouldn't give us a pass. I said, well, you don't have to. Go to Wimbledon and do a tennis report. It's still a Wimbledon tennis report. So that was one of the things that he's supposed to do. And we had all of these suggestions from you about what else he should do. Somebody said, get him to go to Loch Ness and see if he can catch the Loch Ness monster. So we've organised with the Tourist Commission of Loch Ness for him to spend 10 hours live streaming, so we can all watch him fishing with a bit of haggis for bait for the Loch Ness monster. Whether or not that's going to happen, I don't know. Long story short, we're going to hear from him in the next half an hour to find out exactly how he's getting on. Here's what's going on in the world. Firstly, starting on the front page of the, in fact, before the front page of the newspapers, the front of the television this morning. And CNN's leading with the story about Donald Trump expected to speak on free and fair elections tonight. That's CNN. And the gist of it, I'm led to believe, is that they now have hard evidence that China apparently interfered or tried to interfere with the US elections. Now, I'm not sure if it's 2016 or 2020, which one he's talking about. However, Donald Trump, that will be the gist of a big press conference he's doing live, which will come up at 10 a.m. our time here in Australia, and we'll bring you details about that throughout the morning. But that apparently is going to be a very big story in the U.S., so we'll get to that, and hopefully we'll be able to find somebody else who can tell us about that as well. And Fox News are running with this story on the front page of their TV, that the U.S. Navy is enforcing the blockade on Iranian ports. That's what's going on there. Front page of the newspapers, starting with the Australian, Labor capital gains tax overhaul, combined with one of the most punitive income tax rates in the world, threatens to punish younger Australians significantly more than any other generations, the new analysis has shown. I'm not surprised by that. There was also a story about how many people can afford to own a house in the Sydney Morning Herald. I'll get to that in a sec. That was The Australian. Getting to the financial review, and this headline is fears over security led to the AI pivot. National security fears are driving the ideas and the action behind Prime Minister Anthony Albanese's pivot to a more interventionist approach to artificial intelligence. As cyber experts and the opposition warn that Australia must redouble efforts to master the technology, which has become critical to modern warfare and geopolitical security. I feel that we all know this on our overnight show because we've talked about this for weeks, months even, about our fears for AI. And really, we've talked about it from every single angle, haven't we? And we've broken it down and we've figured that there's an issue here that should be looked at. Prime Minister should listen to this show to find out what's going on in Australia. Adelaide Advertiser, the alleged teen ringleader of a youth fight club accused of staging unsanctioned matches in parks across Adelaide's north, has been arrested and charged with 14 offences. South Australian police on Thursday revealed the officers had tracked down the teenager they believed was the organiser of the fights, which gained notoriety after they were posting it on social media. Getting to the Herald Sun. And the story is that there's no oasis for punters as the cost of the night out tops the world. This is the Herald Sun for Melbourne, which is now, according to the Herald Sun, the most expensive city in the world to buy beer and cigarettes based on the Global Oasis Index. And the Global Ratings ranks the price of 5 beers and 2 packets of smokes. And this is a tongue-in-cheek reference to the cost of a night out with Liam and Noel Gallagher. That's why it's called the Oasis Index. I wonder if they know as well that Oasis had a song called Cigarettes and Alcohol, which makes it even more poignant. Getting to this story about how nobody can own a home, which is one of the stories on the front page of the Sydney Morning Herald. The proportion of people who live in and own their own home in Sydney has hit a 70-year low. About 40% of households now are tenants and renters. Yeah, that doesn't surprise me at all. Younger generation as well. Is that still the Australian dream? The other story is the One Nation leader Pauline Hanson's European holiday has exposed cracks in her relationship with the star recruit Barnaby Joyce, as her chief advisor claims she was pushed into meeting a far-right UK activist by the Seven Network, according to the Sydney Morning Herald. Following a week of sliding poll numbers and the Herald's reporting of anti-Semitic and conspiratorial views by a One Nation senator, the populist parties moved to distance itself from a decision to meet anti-Islam activist and criminal Tommy Robinson, who must be loving Australia, wouldn't he? Be like, all of a sudden, nobody wants to talk to him. He's a persona non grata in the UK. And yet, in Australia, everybody's ringing his phone off the hook. Let's get to the Courier-Mail. And a lack of physical activity and too much screen time and processed foods has led to a new nation guideline calling for children to have their blood pressure checked routinely from the age of 7. 7 years of age to check your blood pressure. Sounds amazing. 1 in 11 kids has high blood pressure, and doctors are seeing primary school children with signs of organ damage. Isn't that an incredible story? Daily Telegraph. Local councils are being pushed to increase their number of citizenship ceremonies amid accusations that the federal government is trying to mint new Labor voters before the next election. And something that we thought was just a conspiracy, well, according to the Telegraph, there's actually something in that. A lot of people out there would be feeling vindicated with their views on that. Now, one more for you, and this is The Age. The Victorian Liberal Party will move to dump Moira Deeming as a candidate at the November state election today, after the Western Suburbs MP abandoned legal action restraining it from disendorsing her. So, as you can see, there's a lot going on there as well, including a photo of Pauline Hanson's European holiday. Nice! Wonder how much it costs to stay there. Looks fantastic. Don't need the fake tan there. Perfect amount of natural sun. All right, 16 past 4. We're going to try and get hold of New Zealand in just a moment. And also, we're going to get hold of Graham, who, as we know, is Scottish, how's he going on his little around-the-world adventure?
1: Mark Levy, a Jewish University of New South Wales PhD candidate who complained about students doing a Nazi salute at him, was told there was no work for him soon after sparking a Fair Work Commission fight. A Jewish academic at a university, somebody comes up to him, does a Nazi salute, he complains, does the right thing, and he's in the wrong. He loses his job. I'm really starting to question this, John. I tell you what, it's infuriating.
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2: 20 minutes past four. Any of the 4:30 a.m. dog walking club dog walkers up yet? Michelle said on the text, Phil, further to that news story about blood testing for the kids, at least, you know, blood pressure testing. She said they're identifying blood pressure in children because they want to put children on statins. That's her theory behind it. Is that right? Okay, let's talk about this. You know Graham, Scottish Graham, who has been given the opportunity, one of the very few people, if not the only person in Australia, to get a pass and media accreditation to go to the Commonwealth Games, which are on in Glasgow. Supposed to be on in Melbourne, but they stuffed it up. So I think that's why we lost interest in it. But Graham, nonetheless, said, well, hang on, I'm Scottish. If it's on in Glasgow, then I'll go and I'll be officially reporting back from you. Well, lo and behold, here you are. Where have you been?
8: Oh, I've been travelling around, Phil. I'm currently in the centre of Glasgow trying to find a shop and also with my son trying to find where we parked the hire car. We're a bit lost.
2: So where have you been? Because I didn't know. We've been waiting for you to text.
8: Oh, we've been all over the place. When we spoke to you last week, we were at London at the cricket at the Oval. And then we left there, had a few days in London, travelled up through England, and we arrived into Scotland sort of mid-yesterday.
2: Right, okay.
8: So
2: the sights. Well, you should have told Aussie Frank where you were, because I didn't even know where you were.
8: Oh, okay, sorry.
2: That's all right. I'll let you off. I'm blaming him anyway. But so here we are right now. You didn't get to go to Wimbledon and do a Wimbledon report like you said you were going to.
8: Yes.
2: Okay. And also, what's happening with the Loch Ness Monster? Because you've still got to do that. We've organised with the Loch Ness Tourist Commission for you to go down there and sit on the banks of Loch Ness and also do some fishing with a lump of haggis to catch the Loch Ness Monster. How's that going?
8: Well, haven't been to Loch yet, but that'll be happening over the weekend. So I'll take a photo and aim to give you a call over the weekend from the Loch and see how we go. We're trying to see it.
2: There's no point doing that because we're not going to be on air.
8: Well, I can maybe just text you and let you know.
2: Okay. Can you take a photo of once you've hooked the Loch Ness Monster on your fishing rod so that we can prove to the world it exists?
8: Sure, can do that exclusively for you, Phil.
2: Well, that's right, of course. You'll hear it here first. And the other thing, of course, is you've got accreditation to be the Australian overnight show reporter for the Commonwealth Games. When are you going to be starting reporting that?
8: Well, as soon as the games start, they start next week, so looking forward to that. I've just actually been to the Accreditation Centre and collected my pass.
2: Oh, good.
8: So I've got the pass. I'm all set to go. I'll be doing some research over the next few days and looking forward to the start of the games late next week.
2: There's going to be a risk, but do you want to go up to somebody and say, would you like to say hello to Australia? I mean, I know it's a risk because they are Scottish and, you know, every second word, as we know, is a drunken swear word. But is there anybody around you can get to say hello to us?
8: Not really at the moment. We're just sort of tucked away in a little corner. So, yeah.
2: You're at the pub, aren't you?
8: Tucked away.
2: You're at the pub. I knew it. I could tell. It was so obvious that that's all you've been doing since you've got there has been going to the pub.
8: Yeah, you could say that.
2: Well, okay, make sure you get a receipt for the beer. All right, we'll talk to you next week. Yeah. With an update on how you've caught the Loch Ness Monster and also...
8: Will do.
2: And also the official first report of any show in Australia live from the Glasgow Commonwealth Games.
8: Will do, Phil.
2: Fantastic. I know, you're probably thinking the same as me. Something's going to go wrong somewhere, isn't it? You know all about the right man for the job? Well, think of the opposite of that, and you've got Graham. Do you know, yesterday morning, it's 4:24, by the way, we'll go to the newsrooms in just a moment. Yesterday we talked about the dangers of elderly people and older people, the aged, being scammed. And we talked about PayPal scams too. And we had a few people saying, can you follow this one up and speak to someone? Well, we've done that for you. Patricia Sparrow is the CEO of The Aging, the online scam protection. So, really, I guess the first question is, you know, who's being targeted by this, Patricia?
9: We certainly know that scammers are targeting older people, and we have seen a trend, particularly in the amount of money that older people tend to lose to scams, is often more than the rest of the population. So it's really difficult, and older people know they're a target, but it's, as we know, they're getting more and more sophisticated, and it's harder and harder for people to pick that it's a scam.
2: And so what are some of the more common online scams?
9: You can be scammed all sorts of ways now, can't you, with text and phone and email. We do see mimicking of government organisations or an organisation that you might know and trust, and we'll see a scammer kind of mimic their website or send you an email mimicking the style of that. But often if you look at the email address, you'll see it's not quite right. But we often see that sort of thing. It's generally designed to get money out of you or to get personal information about you.
2: And are these primarily click scams where you'll click on a link, or are they also voice-to-voice scams?
9: They are sometimes click on a link or fill out a form, provide information about something. So you get fake emails and you get whole fraudulent websites now, so it's a real mix. And sometimes people will turn up in person or do it on the phone, and often what happens when that is that they're really pressuring you into doing something. I've certainly had experience of that where I was being pressured. They were telling me something terrible was going to happen to my credit card, and it's awful, and they put pressure on, and you really have to sort of stop and think, you know, generally the bank wouldn't call me about something this, I'd hear from a different way. So you really have to kind of stop and not feel pressured to do anything, which, as I said, when they put the pressure on, can be really quite difficult.
2: Let's break down some of these different methods then. The one where you've got somebody at your front door, and that's very difficult to turn them away. What are they saying? What kinds of things are they?
9: They'll often say they're there to perform work, or there was one recently where they were doing some work in the area about, I think it was, you know, tree roots or roofing or something like that, and they'd noticed a problem at the property and they were there to fix it. Don't open the door to people. Keep your screen door closed. Ask for bona fides. If it's not something that you're expecting or that you're particularly concerned about, you know, you can be polite but shut the door. And again, don't feel pressured.
2: What about the ones where somebody rings you up? How do you verify that it's not actually the bank or the taxation department or somebody like that ringing you up, even a credit card scam?
9: It can be really difficult. Often they won't, if you ask to speak to a supervisor or someone else, they often won't pass you on to that. And I think it's also thinking about the subject. People can go onto the ScamWatch website. There is a really great book called The Little Book of Scams, and it takes you through all of the different types of scams and things that you can do to protect yourself. So I would really recommend people have a look at ScamWatch, which is a government site, and the information that they provide to really help you spot when you're being scammed.
2: What about when you get an email? How far into the email do you click before you've given away too much information? Is it immediately clicking onto an attachment, or do you have to go further into it and then start giving away information?
9: I certainly wouldn't click on attachments until you know that it's legit and bona fide. So I think it's reading the email. And if you've got any doubts at all, there's nothing wrong with just leaving it. I wouldn't click any links or attachments unless you know for sure it's coming from that source. And it is more difficult. Often there's a tell in, you know, it might be a fake logo, but you can sometimes tell. Often the email address is telling. So looking for those signs. But also if it's really something that you think, I've never had communication this way before, or it's not something that I'm particularly engaged with, you know, as again, that thing about stopping and not feeling that you need to respond straight away, you can, you know, make a call and find out what's going on. And often organisations will put information out for you to say that, you know, there is a scam going on, so be aware. So keep looking for that kind of information as well.
2: And what about people who don't want to tell their family members because they feel embarrassed that they got caught in a scam, which is, you know, no fault of their own. And as we mentioned, it's very elaborate. What advice could you give them?
9: I think the thing is to think, you know, it's not something that you've done. It's a criminal activity, what people are doing, and you shouldn't feel embarrassed. But you can actually contact ScamWatch for information. And also if you feel you have fallen to a scam, there is an organisation called ID Care that you can call, and they will take you through the things you can do to protect yourself if that has happened, and how you can limit the damage if you have actually, you know, inadvertently sent information or given details away. They can take you through steps that you can do to protect yourself and to protect your money if that's the issue, and, you know, report the scams. And, you know, if you don't want to tell your family, those are still things that you can do to protect yourself and to protect others. But also, I just think the biggest message is don't be embarrassed or ashamed. It's a criminal activity, and you know, and you've been a victim, and you shouldn't feel ashamed about that.
2: And we've all got sucked in by this too, because as you mentioned,
9: absolutely,
2: you know, they're very, very clever. What about if you've been scammed out of money? How likely are you to get the money back?
9: Well, I think this is an area where, you know, more needs to be done from banks and telcos, and other platforms need to be a little more responsible. But there is a framework now looking at that with government. So we're hopeful that those things will improve over time.
2: Thanks very much for your time, Patricia. Appreciate it.
9: Thank you very much.
2: Patricia Sparrow, CEO of the Council of the Aging. So how have you gone with this too? Because I get spammed all the time, pretty much on a daily basis, in terms of texts, And it's the PayPal one is the one that we've had a lot of texts about and a lot of calls about, which is why we followed up with Patricia to find out exactly what was going on and what advice she should give us as well. Have you had this PayPal one on your phone? Because that seems to be the latest one that's going around. What other scams have you had recently too on the email? The one that I often get is from the department, the taxation department, saying, open this up because you get money back. And the thing is, if you look at the actual address of the person that sent it, it's never, ever anything that's even close to an official site. But if you've been ripped off or if you're aware of some, give me a ring. 131-873. We'll pass that on as well. Bob, by the way, said, this is what I sent to 2GB last night to the sports show and sent me a link. And I suddenly thought, I'm not going to answer that or click on it, having just had that particular call about, you know, clicking on text. And also Jody says, just getting back to Pauline Hanson. Now, this lady works 24/7 and can't even have a holiday in Italy. She's amazing. The press never reports when she's helping farmers and working long hours for Australia. Incidentally, I read yesterday that the Prime Minister was being questioned about taking some time off. There was a ceremony he was supposed to go to, but he hasn't gone. He said, I can't because I'm got the flu. But incidentally, I haven't had a holiday in years, or at least last year. And then they said, but hang on, didn't he take some time off when he got married? And also, didn't he take some time off in the middle of the year as well? All right, 28 minutes to five. Let's get the update.
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2: Let's get to the newsrooms. Firstly, starting in Sydney, 2GB. Good morning, Tony Goff.
10: Good morning, Phil. A man has now been charged with murdering his father after the 64-year-old's body was found outside a burning home in Sydney's west. Firefighters extinguished the blaze yesterday before a crime scene was established at Glenmore Park. The 36-year-old remains behind bars and will face court today. Telstra executives will today appear before a parliamentary inquiry investigating the recent network outage. The proceedings will examine why around 600 customers were unable to call 000 during the incident. And Labor is being accused of rushing to meet new voters ahead of the next federal election by pushing local councils to ramp up citizenship ceremonies. Wait lists are growing across Sydney LGAs, with migration figures showing around 250,000 arrivals in the first 5 months of the year. Thanks, Phil. That's the latest from Sydney.
2: Thank you, Toby. And let's go from 2GB Sydney to 4BC Brisbane newsroom, and it's Georgia Condack. Good morning, Georgia.
11: Good morning, Phil. Police are investigating after a man died in a traffic crash in the state's central region. Last night, officers were called to South Gladstone, where a motorcycle and ute collided. The 31-year-old rider was declared deceased at the scene. A 71-year-old man has been extradited from New South Wales to face a Queensland court today on historical charges of indecent treatment of children. The man has been charged with a number of offences allegedly occurring between January 2007 and March 2009 at various addresses in Charleville. And Brisbane local can meet the furry friends changing lives when Guide Dog Queensland's open their doors in its Bald Hills campus for open day tomorrow. Visitors can watch live puppy training demonstrations and hear from those who rely on the service in their daily life. Thanks, Phil. That's the latest here in Brisbane.
2: Thank you, Georgia. And another update from the 2GB and 4BC newsrooms in 26 minutes time. It is 26 minutes to five. Just on those scams too, by the way. Siv just sent me a text saying the favourite scam is the toll scam that used to come in via the text message telling me that my toll can be claimed and I need to click a link. It's funny you should say that, Siv, because I get those all the time and I actually thought they were legitimate. I get toll texts all the time on my phone. I haven't clicked on any because I don't click on anything. You know, I'm sort of super paranoid about that. Even if the phone rings and it's like not a withheld number, I usually don't answer it if I don't know who that is. But has anybody else seen this toll scam as well? Any more scam updates you can let us know about, give me a call, 131-873.
1: And now, a sports update.
2: All right, in the NRL, a controversial bunker call has kept the Brisbane Broncos faint finals alive after a win over the Penrith Panthers on a soggy night in Sydney at Combank Stadium. The Broncos secured a 14-12 win. which surprised all of us, especially my footy tipper Michael, who said it was going to go the other way. However, the reigning premiers will need to win the remaining seven games to have any hope of defending the title. In the NRL tonight, the Sharkies take on the Knights at home and the Roosters face the Storm at Allianz Stadium in Sydney. In the meantime, in the AFL, the Geelong Cats have defeated St Kilda Saints as their 27-year Cardinia Park curse has rolled on to the 27-point loss Thursday night. But Geelong's 102-75 victory was soured by a serious lower leg injury to Max Holmes that saw the star assisted from the field late in the match. Tonight in the AFL, Sydney Swans take on the Adelaide Crows at the SCG, and we'll check in with Spiro in the next 45 minutes to see what's going on in the sport. And as for anything else, World Cup, I don't know. England lost. Mina. Terrifically, significantly, as is usually the case. Apparently the final's on Monday. I don't care about the sport anymore. 26-5.
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2: 21 minutes to 5, here I was trumpeting the whole Dog Walkers Club, and I won text yet this morning. Maybe it's the rain. Maybe that's the curse of having a dog when it's raining. You can't go out there because what's going to happen is you're going to get rained on. But where is it? We must have somebody who's got the raincoat on for the Dog Walkers Club, the 4:30 a.m. Dog Walkers Club, who are out there making the ultimate sacrifice. Dog lead in one hand, poop bags in the other. Give me a text on 0460 873 873. And on the text, Keith, Mate, have yourself a fantastic weekend too, my friend. And thank you very much for sending texts throughout the weeks and your contribution to that as well. Hello, Bob. How are you? I constantly get Qantas frequent flyer points to redeem. And that's funny because I don't fly and never have been part of the scheme. How do they sleep at night? Oh, and by the way, I predicted a Bronx win last night. How stupid that may seem now. Well, that's it for the Broncos. But Bob, that's the other one too. I get those as well. The Qantas frequent flyer points scheme. But I thought that I was actually a member of the Qantas Club. I haven't clicked on the link because I thought Sam, my wife, had all that organised. So I wonder how many other things I've come really close to clicking on under the understanding that I'm actually a member of that club. And the other one is health benefits too from private health. Do you get those texts as scam and the email? Because there are so many that come through. The one that I get a lot, though, is from the taxation department or from the governmentgov.com.au. And they always look legitimate. Never ever offering me money because I know that would be a scam. But nonetheless, any other texts or scam emails you had? 131873. So Donald Trump is threatening Iran if they don't negotiate. The update on that is this.
19: They want to settle so badly. They don't like what we're doing. And they do want to settle. We'll find out whether or not we settle with them or we just finish it off.
2: Also, Joe Biden is releasing a new book. I don't know if it's an audio book. If it is, I hope he's not the one reading it.
20: Since I left the presidency, I've had a lot of people ask me, Joe, what have you been doing? I've written a book about my time as president. It's called Promise Me America. It's about the decisions I made and why I made them. And it's available for pre-order now.
2: Donald Trump's going to make a big announcement about the interference in the elections. I think it might be 2020, and he's blaming China. That's going to be the big story of the day, and that's going to be happening at 10 a.m., so you'll hear about it on this radio station as it happens. The other idea that Donald Trump had, incidentally, was to completely have one time zone across America. Daylight saving, forget that. Everywhere in America will have the same time. And I think this is one of the greatest ideas that Donald Trump's had.
21: Here in Washington, lawmakers have been hearing concerns from fed-up Americans, wondering, why in the world are we changing our clocks twice a year?
22: It messes with me either way for a week after changing it. It's a ridiculous thing. It doesn't do anything for modern society. All the reasons that they've given us for all the years, the children, the farmers, I feel like it's all lies.
21: Well, a bipartisan bill passed the United States House by a wide margin on Tuesday, but its chances in the Senate are unclear because there are a lot of lawmakers who simply don't believe this should become law.
22: Things don't have to be this political for everything.
21: Now, in the United States Senate, several are planning to object, including Tom Cotton of Arkansas. And even the Senate Majority Leader, John Thune, is skeptical about this proposal.
23: I think that we should definitely keep it just because there's some type of nostalgia that comes with it. It's just going to be this like historic event that, you know, we'll talk about for generations until it just kind of disappears and everybody forgets about it.
2: What, daylight saving? No, you're kidding. It's nothing nostalgic about daylight saving at all. It's a complete and utter pain in the neck. And I really don't understand why we persist with this in Australia. You know, there is absolutely no reason, no logical reason in mind why you have between Queensland and New South Wales an hour difference. It's bad for business. I mean, the cows, like I said last night, if the sun's up, the sun's up. It's not up an hour later, 10 minutes up the road. It's still the same sun. Maybe I'm wrong. But I think that we should, except for WA, and I get that, because it is, you know, a lot further away, the most isolated city in the world. WA can have the daylight saving, and that makes sense to me. But even in Adelaide, being, what, half an hour behind? I mean, what's the difference between South Australia and Melbourne, really? We're still essentially in the same time zone. Do you agree or disagree with this? Am I completely missing the point? 131873, I'm out in the daylight saving. Do you think that we should just, as Donald Trump has done with this initiative, just have a uniform time? Forget the daylight saving on the East Coast. What do you think, Sue?
3: I think I agree with Donald Trump. It's absolutely ridiculous because I come from Sydney, but I live in Queensland. Mm. But now, off topic now, though, I know your desire is to retire to a lighthouse.
2: Yep, that's it. Have you got one for me?
3: I have. And have you ever been, it's in Wales on the western side, have you ever been to the Mumbles? It's near Swansea in Wales.
2: No, closest I've been to anywhere in Wales was a day in Cardiff.
3: Oh, well, actually, I've been to Cardiff last year. But the thing is, though, that my husband and I, we drove all through England and Wales, and we stumbled across this place called the Mumbles, where, by the way, Catherine Zeta-Jones comes from. Anyway, so we stayed there. It was crap weather, of course. And but all every hour you'd hear, every hour. Said, what the hell's that? It was a bloody lighthouse.
2: What, they've got a lighthouse that actually has an air horn?
3: Yes.
2: Well, mine won't even have a light at the top. I'm going into a disused lighthouse. You know, people come knocking on the door going, hang on, mate, my ship just crashed into that rock down there. I'll go, not my problem. I'm just living here. I'm just a renter.
3: But there's one at Southwest Rocks, you know, sort of north of Port Macquarie.
2: Yes.
3: There's a lighthouse there.
2: Yeah, I've seen
3: that
2: one.
3: That might be better weather.
2: Yeah.
3: Might be better weather.
2: The problem with the one in Byron Bay is I could never live there because it's too far up the hill.
3: Oh, I went there last couple of months ago and I said, oh, no, my sons, and I had to close my eyes going up and going down.
2: Yeah.
3: And it was just so crowded and everyone just goes up there and you've got to pay to park and look at it.
2: That's a triathlon trying to walk up those bloody steps.
3: But you see all these people. And there's like crowds and crowds, thousands of people walking up and down. I'm thinking, how could they do it? I don't know.
2: Yeah.
3: Anyway.
2: Yeah, exactly. No, you're absolutely right. So the lighthouse, the criteria has got to be, it's got to be on a hill because I get that, but no steps. But apart from that, you know, I think that is, you know, if you're going to retire anywhere, a lighthouse for me, I don't know what it is about it, but it just seems to me like, you know, and I'm going to live there with a dog called Dog and a goat, and I'm not going to have any internet. Did you hear that bit too, by the way?
3: I did. Yeah. I did. Oh, okay. All right.
2: Have a good weekend, Sue. Good on you, mate.
3: Cheers. Bye.
2: Okay. Daylight saving. Do you agree with me that we should just rule it out? Because it really isn't worth it. Rob at Woodvale in Perth says we don't have daylight savings in WA. Oh, is it us that have daylight savings? It's our fault. Well, okay then, blame us. And Dennis says no daylight saving in WA at all. This is Dennis at Broadbeach Waters as well. Well, okay then, how come they're... Wish I hadn't asked this question now. I've been walking my dog Darcy in the rain since 4 a.m. on the Sunshine Coast. Good on you, Angie. Here we have at least one person in the 4:30 a.m. dog walking club and another one. Can you imagine permanent daylight saving in Australia? Queenslanders will be happy because they are now 1 hour and 20 years behind the rest of us. Well, you said that, not me. 12 minutes to five. What are your thoughts on this daylight saving thing? Do you think that it would just, let's just get rid of it? Because really, the cows can take care of themselves. And you tell me, you show me one person whose curtains have faded.
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6: the suburbs of Hughes, Curtin, Garran and Lyons will move from the central electorate of Canberra to the southern electorate of Bean, uniting the Woden Valley into a single electorate.
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24: The United States and Iran are trading strikes amid the collapsing ceasefire in the Middle East.
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4: Coming up to 8 minutes to five, we'll have something for the weekend for you, our regular Friday morning segment after the news update at five, and we'll go to everything from the movies to sport, live music, fishing. That's for Scotty, who wanted a fishing report. That's on the way as well. We'll speak to our mate Steve from Ausfish, and we'll get the update on what's going on. And also, of course, the all-important weekend weather on the way as well. By the way, just on the daylight saving, Alan at Kellyville, thank you so much for your text. And I wanted to get you on the radio so you can explain to me what I'm getting confused in terms of daylight saving and fixed time zones. Maybe I've got the whole thing wrong. So, Alan at Kellyville, I know Aussie Frank's been trying to give you a call. That's us ringing you. So, pick up your phone so you can try and explain to me exactly what it is I'm getting really confused about here. And by the way, Steve, thank you very much for your text too. Steve says, sorry to see that England lost. We're currently in Times Square in New York getting ready to watch Bon Jovi live in the Garden. Isn't that amazing? Nashville was the first stop. One of the most amazing places we've been to. Highly recommend it. Lot of Australians, incidentally, in Nashville too, Steve. It has become one of the places to go for the Australian musicians. And I've never been to Nashville, but I'm led to believe, as far as country music is concerned, it's largely the equivalent to what's going on, or what happened in Seattle with grunge. So I'd love to have done that. And also on to Hawaii in a couple of days as well, having a listen and also, obviously, looking forward to hearing Bon Jovi, Living on a Prayer. Alan's not going to answer his phone, but what he's saying to me is, Phil, you're confusing daylight saving with fixed time zones. So daylight saving is a twice yearly adjustment to the fixed time zones, which exist. So I don't get that. So there's still no need to do it. If it's a fixed time zone, then it doesn't matter about daylight saving because the time zone's in place. But maybe this is what I don't understand. There's a different time zone between Queensland and New South Wales permanently. Is that right? Because that doesn't make sense to me either. Do you remember how hard it was for me to try and when we did the national show, do the time zones from around the country? As you can tell, I'm not very clever. 7 minutes to five. Let's get the finance and see how much money we've got in our pocket for the weekend as well. Shane, of course, is from AMP, the chief economist there. Shane Oliver. How are we looking, mate? Shane.
5: Phil, it sort of sounds bad, as we were talking last week, you know, the resumption of the war seems to have intensified over the last week with more trading of missiles between the US and Iran, and then Iran firing missiles at its neighbours, the Strait of Hormuz being declared closed, the oil price has gone up $8, $9 a barrel from where it was at the end of last week, which is not good news, and that'll flow through to petrol prices here with a bit of a lag. I think it's about 8 or 9 cents a litre or something like that. So not good news on that front, but the Aussie share market is actually up slightly, only 0.3% so far this week. So it's managed to sort of look through it. The US share market's was at the end of last week. So it's almost as if investors are saying, yeah, we've heard all this before. We're kind of bored with it now. Maybe it's not going to be the big disaster that everyone keeps talking about. It certainly wasn't over the last 4 months. So maybe don't worry about it too much. I mean, maybe that's the way markets are seeing it. I think there's a little bit of risk here, Nash, because the longer the Strait of Hormuz remains shut, then you are going to see a situation where we have to confront a big reduction in global oil supply. But it hasn't been a problem over the last few months, so maybe markets are taking a relaxed view. Maybe also there's confidence that Donald Trump will pull something off, do another taco, i.e. the Trump always chickens out thing. But we're still waiting for that. But nevertheless, the Aussie market's sort of done okay. The Aussie dollar's about where it was.

0: was a week ago. In fact, slightly higher than it was a week ago. It's around 70 US cents. A week ago is about 69.50 US cents. So that's a little bit of good news that it's gone up a little bit. Internationally, there has been some offsetting good news to what's going on with Iran, and that inflation figures in the US have come in a little bit softer. And so that sort of removed this fear that the Fed, their central bank, might raise interest rates as soon as next month. It looks more likely they'll now keep rates on hold for a little bit longer. So that's good news. And locally, we saw some economic data come out, what I would call second-order data. It's not the hard data like the CPI or the jobs numbers, but we did see a slight rise in consumer and business confidence from surveys released earlier in the week from Westpac and National Australia Bank. So that's good news. I did kind of worry that maybe that was on the back of the previous fall in petrol prices. Now with oil and petrol prices going back the other way, then confidence will take a tumble again. But nevertheless, we'll take a slight improvement if we've got that. But overall, bottom line is it wasn't that bad a week, despite all the bad news regarding the Middle East.
1: 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News coming up.
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10: 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Canberra's cold. 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
11: Saturday morning, frost, then a sunny day.
12: Good morning, I'm Toby Goff.
11: Sunday,
12: the Deputy Liberal Leader says the party will consider all options to revive its struggling fortunes. A discussion paper has been sent to members aimed at helping the organisation win back.
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12: An 8-game NRL losing streak with a 14-12 win over the Panthers. Brisbane skipper Adam Reynolds praising his team's defence at a wet Combank Stadium.
18: They're a great side. You know, even in the conditions, they throw the ball around, they ask plenty of questions of you. I think we kept them scoreless in the second half, so yeah, a lot to like about tonight.
12: The Wallabies have released their squad to take on Italy at HBF Park on Saturday night. Western Force will have four representatives. Flanker Carlo Tozzano will start in his hometown alongside club skipper Jeremy Williams. Brandon Payanga-Umosa is starting at hooker, while Ben Donaldson is named as a sub. And American golfer Jackson Suber holds an early lead in round one of the Open Championship. He's finished 5-under for 65. Minwoo Lee's bested the Aussies 5 shots off the pace. That's the very latest news and sport.
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1: Yep, Friday, 7 minutes past five, getting ready for Ben Fordham, Sydney's Best Breakfast at 5.30 on 2GB, followed by the great man, Mark Levy, 4BC, Dean and Sophie on the way as well. I've got a traffic update for you here. Brett Albine, southwest of Goulburn. There's been an issue here, Hume Highway, between Federal Highway and Barton Highway. Now, this started just a little under an hour ago, 4:17. So the highway's closed in both directions there. I'm not sure exactly what's happened. It is a crash between two trucks. The highway is closed and the cops and emergency services are attending, and we'll keep you updated on those throughout the morning. The situation, but that's quite a bad one there this morning. Hopefully everybody's okay. On the email, John's just said, Phil, I heard you saying that you were going to go live in a lighthouse, which is great. However, if you have a dog called Dog, what will you call the goat? Well, Mr. Percival. Obviously. I've been walking the dog. I'm the member of the Dog Walkers Club, but I've been doing it since 3 a.m., says Chris. But only a couple for the 4:30 a.m. Dog Walking Club this morning. So maybe I think it must be something probably to do with the weather. Hello, Dick. How are you? He's in Maroubra. He said, regarding the scams, Phil, I've never had a problem with the bodgy calls or text messages since Telstra introduced the filtered service a few years ago. But few people, of course, you know, having issues with Telstra at the moment, but it stopped me getting those calls. I don't have that call filtering thing on my phone yet. I just don't answer the phone. But, you know, the one that says that it'll tell you who's calling? So I don't know whether you have to install that yourself. But as I said, I just don't answer the phone, even sometimes if I know who's calling. Hey, Nick, thank you for the text, mate. It's very kind. I've enjoyed spending the week with you too, my friend. Julia says, Phil, I don't understand your anti-daylight saving argument. Okay, daylight saving does not create more daylight hours. Daylight saving shifts the clock time, so we experience that daylight. Daylight saving just shifts an hour of daylight to the end of the day, so there's more usable daylight hours after school or work. I get that, but New South Wales and Victoria have daylight saving, but we still share essentially the same sun as Queensland do. So again, you see my argument here. Did I tell you that they're trying to find a time on the moon because they want to go and inhabit the moon and they haven't got a time there? So they're spending billions of dollars. And I just said, why not ask me? Because make it 3:15. Okay, let's see if we've got time to go to the movies this weekend. Let's get you something for the weekend. Firstly, Shane Adam Bassett with the films and The Odyssey is at the cinema. 3 hours long. Really?
2: It doesn't seem like 3 hours. It went pretty quick. Look, I'm not an expert on Greek mythology or anything, but the Odyssey really just was next level, not only because of the detail and the action sequences and the scope of it all, the cinematography and the music, it just all clicked, but the cast, the never-ending list of A-list cast as well, just impressive. I thought the whole scenes with the sirens and the cyclops and the witch, you know, there's just moment after moment that really got my attention. And, yeah, that 3 hours, I wouldn't worry too much about it. A big box of popcorn, it goes pretty quick.
3: Yeah, I do like the New York mix when you mentioned the popcorn. I need at least three to be able to sit through this.
2: I really do think Christopher Nolan's followed up that Oscar-winning, multi-award-winning Oppenheimer with something extraordinary. It's not, you know, it's not Lawrence of Arabia or anything like that, but it is a pretty amazing movie and it's something you need to see on the big screen.
3: See, I'd watch Oppenheimer and I sat through that and that was about 3 hours long, but I'd watch that, but you might not be able to convince me on this. However, you might have convinced me on a new thriller heist, which is on Apple TV and I've got that. It's Lucky. Any good?
2: I really enjoyed it because I didn't know much about it, which is a good thing. So I went into it blind, besides knowing that Anya Taylor-Joy is the lead actress and she's always pretty good value. It opens with a husband and wife celebrating. They're on the roof of Caesar's Palace in Vegas. They've got a massive suitcase filled with cash. They're celebrating. You don't see it at first, but they've pulled off this amount. amazing heist. But then it cuts to the next day. She wakes up, the husband's gone, the bag of money's gone, the FBI are raiding the casino, and there's a group of mobsters after her as well. It turns into kind of like The Fugitive in a way. She's trying to find the husband and the money while everyone's after her. Really good. And she goes into disguises and goes into different places and gets money out of other people that are unsuspecting. And she's called lucky because she's always had luck, apparently. But in this case, she's having no luck, so it's the opposite. Really good show.
3: Might have a look at that. Now, the other one is The Hawk. You might have convinced me about this with Will Ferrell being in it. The only problem is Will Ferrell's in it.
2: Oh, that's the thing. I got for a second there, I thought, do you like Will Ferrell?
1: No.
2: And what about golf? Do you like golf?
3: See, there's a two strikes and I'm out.
2: Yeah. Well, I don't like golf much at all, but I do like golf movies. I think Caddyshack is very funny, politically incorrect, but a classic comedy. And a really good movie called Tin Cup with Don Johnson and Kevin Costner, I thought was a pretty good golf movie as well. However, this series, it's more about what's going on with this character of Will Ferrell's rather than the sport itself. He plays the Hawk, who's been around the pro circuit for a really long time. He's about to retire. He's reached his peak a long time ago. He hasn't hit the heights that he used to, but something happens as an incident and he changes his mind. He thinks, I'm going to go around one more time, which he does, and he becomes a laughing stock. However, he proves everyone wrong kind of thing. And it's more of a serious side to Will Ferrell, actually, than his slapstick comedy that you're used to. So even if you don't like golf, I quite enjoyed it. Not a great show, but it is entertaining and it's different from Will Ferrell. So yeah, worth a look.
3: He can utilize those cold, dead shark eyes of his.
2: He's 59 too this week, so happy birthday, Will. Maybe the show's been released in conjunction with his birthday. Have to find out off Netflix about that.
3: Talk to you next week.
2: Cold Dead Eyes from Will Ferrell. That surprises me. See you later, Phil.
1: Nick says, sorry, but being of Greek descent, I will not watch The Odyssey, and I'm definitely going to not watch that garbage. Well, there you go. Let's get to the fishing. Steve from Oz Fish. Let's start in Brisbane. How's it looking, mate?
4: Brizzy's going to be really ordinary this weekend, so I thought we'd take a quick look at some land-based options for our Brizzy anglers. The lower reaches of the Brizzy River are producing some great brim and flatties, so look around Pinkenbar and Fisherman Islands and have a crack there. There are also plenty of squid to catch as well, so chase them along the boardwalks on the Gold Coast or take a walk along the foreshore at Wynnum and Manly into the evening with a head torch and some squid jigs and get yourself a feed that way.
3: Mate, this sounds like a fantastic idea. Okay, what about in Sydney?
4: Well, Sydney, the winds are actually easing a bit, so it's really good time to get out into the bays and into the harbour. There's plenty of salmon around still. That's been the feature there. All through the bay, they're all along the beaches and the rocky headlands. So give them a go. If you're fishing from the rocks and the beaches, maybe use pillies for bait. Get in your boat, maybe chuck some small lures at the schools. You'll see them quite easily. Don't drive straight through them. Cast around to the edges and have yourself some great fun.
3: What's on the website?
4: Well, in Brizzy this week, we're building robs, which are robust oyster baskets. So we make artificial reefs out of those. Track the fish in. They're really good fun. And in Sydney, we're actually finishing off our community water quality tour with an online event next Thursday. So log on to ozfish.org.au, check all those events out, and we'll see you there.
1: Right. It's 5:15. Appreciate that, mate. Let's get to the sport, although we're not talking about the World Cup anymore. I'm not. I've lost interest. Spiro, good to have you back, mate.
5: Phil, nice to be back with you and your listeners, bringing you the Friday sports weekend preview. And I know you mentioned the football, but it's all about the FIFA World Cup right now. The finalists locked and loaded. 5 a.m. Monday morning our time. Spain doing battle with Argentina in New York, bringing an end an incredible 4 weeks of football action across the U.S., Mexico and Canada. But in terms of the two teams in the final, I know it's Monday morning, but we should preview it while we're chatting. Spain has looked very strong all tournament. They've conceded just the one goal, which was in the quarterfinals against Belgium. And they came into this World Cup as one of the favourites. They won the Euros 2 years ago. They last lifted the World Cup trophy 16 years ago at South Africa in 2010. And they get another shot at glory on Monday. They take on Argentina, the reigning champions, looking to go back-to-back. And their come-from-behind win in the semi-final to get to this point was just incredible. 2 assists for Messi. And wouldn't it be the ultimate swan song for him if they were to win on Monday morning? I should mention as well, the third-place playoff match between England and France 7 a.m. Sunday, and they will go head-to-head in the third-place playoff, and they both had a great run so far. They've got an opportunity, though, to walk away with some sort of silverware from this tournament. But away from the football, round 20 of the National Rugby League continues tonight. It does mark Harvey Norman Women in League Round, honouring the great contribution that women make to our game. And tonight we've got the Sharks hosting the Knights from 6 p.m. in Cronulla before the Roosters take on the Storm in Sydney from 8 o'clock. Three games tomorrow, kicking off with a showdown between the Raiders and the Rabbitohs in Canberra from 3 p.m. The Warriors then go head-to-head with the Dragons from 5:35 in New Zealand. And then an all-Sydney affair between the Bulldogs and the Tigers from 7:35 at Accor Stadium. And to wrap up the weekend on Sunday, the Titans and the Seagulls face off on the Gold Coast from 2 o'clock. And then we've got an all-Queensland affair between the Dolphins and the Cowboys from 4:05 Sunday afternoon. In the AFL tonight, an absolute blockbuster at the SCG between the Sydney Swans and the Adelaide Crows. First bounce at 7:40. Sydney sitting second on the ladder, and they're up against Adelaide, who are in fifth right now. Away from that, across the weekend, we've got the Brisbane Lions head to Perth to take on the West Coast Eagles from 8:10 tomorrow night. On Sunday, the Gold Coast Suns in action against the Western Bulldogs on the Gold Coast before the Essendon Bombers host the GWS Giants at Marvel Stadium. We've got the Wallabies in action as well. They take to the field in their final match of the Nations Championship. They're up against Italy at HBF Park in Perth tomorrow night from 8:10. The Aussies hoping to get their first win of the campaign. And I thought we'd finish with a bit of boxing, Phil, because I know you love your boxing, yeah, and so do I. We've got action tomorrow night in Sydney at the Star, Wanderer Promotions. We've got the Australian Welterweight Showdown between Marco Romeo and Abdullah Matar. They go head-to-head across 10 rounds. The doors open at 4 o'clock. The first undercard fight at 5:15, and there are still tickets available at wandererpromotions.au. So we've even got some boxing in Sydney this weekend, but a hell of a lot of sport happening at the moment, Phil.
1: 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Spiro with your sports update, and Sam has your live music guide.
6: Thanks, Phil. Well, let's start in Brisbane. And tonight, John Stevens is on at the Eaton's Hill Hotel and the Halves are playing at the Black Bear Lodge. Saturday night in Brizzy, the Full Flower Moon Band are playing at the Tivoli and Buzz Cull is at Season 3 Space. And Sunday, the King of Pop Show is on at the Tivoli. That is the Michael Jackson Live Concert Experience. And on to Sydney now, the Poor are playing at the Lansdowne and Claire Rousey is playing at the Elizabeth Bay House. And on Saturday, Peter Hook and the Light is on at the Enmore Theatre. The Ministry of Sound 90s session is on at the White Bay Power Station. And on Sunday, George Washing Machine Trio is on at the Lord Dudley Hotel, and Spiderbait and Tumbleweed are on at the Miranda Hotel.
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8: The suburbs of Hughes, Curtin, Garran and Lyons will move from the central electorate of Canberra to the southern electorate of Bean, uniting the Woden Valley into a single electorate.
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23: you could expect a few millimetres, most likely in the morning, generally tending to clear up by the evening. More on Moreton Island and Stradbroke Island, thunderstorms out that way. And for the weekend, those showers will have mostly moved off tomorrow. Still there's a chance of a slight shower, but for the most part, it'll be dry. Temperatures of about 22 degrees on the weekend. A degree or so warmer. Nighttime temperatures of about 10 Saturday morning and 12 Sunday morning. So, yeah, not the worst weekend weather overall.
1: All right, let's get to Sydney.
23: For Sydney, so obviously there's been a few showers this morning. Those showers will continue to about midday, then it will start clearing up, and then the afternoon will be mostly dry. By the end of the day, you could get between 1 and 10 millimetres everywhere east of Blacktown and a few millimetres in the west, Penrith and the Blue Mountains. Then the weekend's looking mostly dry, just very slight chance of a shower.
1: All right, and let's have a quick look at finance.
0: Now on Wake Up Australia, a finance update.
1: After swinging between gains and losses, the S&P ASX 200 index finished largely unchanged at 8,840.70 by the close. Currently, one Australian dollar buying 70 US cents and 52 British pence. Nearly 25 past five.
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0: What a week for me. Hard for you to believe. Hard for any normal person to believe. But my weekend starts now, right? So it's okay to go to the pub at 5:30 in the morning, right? Well, I know that's where Aussie Frank and Mad Max are going. Thanks, guys, for your help throughout the night. Get ready for Sydney's Best Breakfast on 2GB, coming up with Ben Fordham, followed by Mark Levy after the news at 9. 4BC has Dean Miller, that's Sophie Formica, and Jason Matthews following that at 9 as well. We have a podcast, which I was absolutely stunned to find out people actually listen to. 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
3: It's 1 degree in Canberra, 1 in the Snowy Mountains, and 5 degrees in Goulburn. From the Capital Radio Newsroom, good morning. I'm Tia Priest-Willamott. Australia now has 15 cases of the H5 strain of bird flu after another case was confirmed in New South Wales. Chris McCarthy reports.
4: The detection on the mid-north coast was on the same beach as the state's first case last week. Both birds were migratory giant petrels with no Australian cases in native birds so far. Authorities are keeping an eye out for any spread to agricultural poultry, with New South Wales Chief Vet Joe Coombs advising farmers to take reasonable steps to protect their stock in these early stages.
5: It's a case of be alert but not alarmed.
4: The case follows 8 detections in WA and 5 in South Australia.
3: The federal government says it expects the states and territories to get on board with its AI policies. Labor has unveiled a set of national standards to regulate how Australia manages the growth of artificial intelligence. Data centres will be legally required to minimise their water use and underwrite their power supply. Senior Labor MP Andrew Charlton says the measures need support.
6: We believe this is a pretty uncontroversial message to Australians, that we want to make sure that we get the benefits of artificial intelligence without pushing up their power prices, without restricting their access to drinking water. We think that's a message that all states and territories can get on board with, and we look forward to working with them.
3: The Conservation Council ACT wants the government to get on and set Canberra's urban boundary. It comes as a petition has collected over 2,000 signatures calling for the boundary to protect the western edge, which is almost 10,000 hectares of bushland, farms and nature. Chair Simon Copland says not protecting it is a bad move.
7: To the west, that is this area called the western edge, which the government has been investigating for a number of years now, about 10 years, about potential future suburban development. But we think that would be a terrible idea for the city, both in terms of planning as well as for our environment.
3: And questions have again been raised over the ACT government's AI mobile phone detection cameras after a man got nabbed for shifting gears in his manual vehicle. The man's father has been fighting Access Canberra for 6 months, claiming it's an optical illusion, going as far as to recreate the action. Access Canberra says it has high-resolution images from its cameras but doesn't give them to the person penalised. Former barrister Hugh Selby says they can withhold the better images.
8: These are not criminal offences as a matter of technicality. They're what are called administrative actions. As a technical argument, the people holding those photographs, no, they don't have to disclose them at this stage.
9: Sports update.
3: The Broncos have upset Penrith 14-12. The Panthers held a 12-8 advantage at the break. Penrith fullback Dylan Edwards says they knew Brisbane would be desperate to keep their season alive. It's a double header at GIO Stadium on Saturday with the Canberra Raiders NRLW side starting the day. The Green Machine are 2 from 2 after claiming a big win against the Warriors last week. Head coach Darren Borthwick says the girls know what they need to do.
10: I think sticking to the game plan, I thought the girls executed that really well. And yeah, we worked the Warriors over a little bit in the middle, and that created some opportunities on the edges for us. So yeah, really happy that the girls executed that plan, and yeah, they got the rewards at the end of the day with scoring some tries, so it was good.
3: Kickoff is at 12:40. Matilda's captain Sam Kerr has made her debut for Gotham FC in the USA Women's Soccer League. Kerr was subbed on in the second half and celebrated a 1-0 victory over Washington Spirit. And in the AFL, the Cats beat the Saints 102-75. And that's the latest from the Capital Radio Newsroom.
1: 2CC weather, Alexander Watson Insulation. Canberra's cold. Your house doesn't have to be.
3: Sunny conditions today and a top of 15 degrees. Morning frost before a mostly sunny day tomorrow and 16. Similar conditions on Sunday and 17, then 15 and a partly cloudy day after some frost on Monday. Right now it's 1 in Hall, 1 in Ainslie and minus 2 degrees in Holder.
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14: Good morning, Canberra. It's 24 to 6 on this Friday, the 17th of July. Good to be with you this morning. 6255 1206 is the number if you want to join us, or get us via text on 0488 266 266 and let us know what's on your mind, Canberra. Well, look, I've said time and time again that the Australian National University has run its course. It is an absolute basket case. The management have lost control of it. It's clearly not delivering what it's designed to do, and that is an adequate education to Aussie students. It has now become an operation that sells degrees overseas and harbours some really dangerous views on campus. Now, I think that universities should be a contest of ideas, don't get me wrong. Everybody should be entitled to free speech, and there should be that open dialogue and that open discussion. It's something that Bill Shorten is trying to engender at the University of Canberra. But it now turns out that ANU kept the details and the exoneration of students accused of making Nazi gestures confidential to allegedly protect student privacy and adhere to disciplinary procedures. Now, these incidents occurred during a May 2024 student union Zoom meeting. Now, this was while all those pro-Hamas encampments were happening on the campus, and it involved allegations that one student gave a Nazi salute and another one mimicked a Hitler moustache. Now, they say, well, the former Vice-Chancellor Genevieve Bell and university leadership maintain that details regarding individual student disciplines are strictly confidential. Now, we know that's not true because there was that student who went on that the taxpayer-funded radio station and said that we should give full support to Hamas. Now, she was expelled, and we were told that she was expelled. Of course, they reinstated her 5 minutes later and didn't tell anybody that. But the confidentiality is absolute BS, because they have done the quite opposite at the same time. Now, the university argued it had a duty of care to protect its 20,000-plus students from the glare of political and public scrutiny. Excuse me? The glare of public scrutiny? Well, how about get your house in order so that there doesn't need to be any scrutiny? Now, the ANU closed the investigation without notifying the complainants, this is the Jewish student body, who only discovered that these students had been cleared when the university disclosed the findings during a government hearing. Now, the investigation cleared the student who made the moustache gesture after finding that they were habitually using their finger to cover a facial feature, a cleft scar, when they were uncomfortable rather than mimicking Hitler. Please, give me a break. Unless this person walks around 24 hours a day covering up their cleft palate scar, well, then that is an absolute, pardon my friends, bullshit excuse. Then the salute gesture. Investigators found the video footage was incomplete and inconclusive, and other students stated it was not a Nazi salute. The university concluded the gesture was antithetical to that student's identity. Well, clearly not. Please. And ultimately, the university determined no anti-Semitic or misconduct violations had taken place, resulting in total exoneration for both accused students. Well, is there any wonder that Jewish students and academics at ANU feel uncomfortable and unsafe? Because their own management just says, nothing to see here, when somebody makes Nazi salutes or mimics the Hitler moustache. Now, facing fairly serious questioning at the Royal Commission into Anti-Semitism and Social Cohesing, ANU's acting provost Joan Leach conceded that withholding the results from the affected Jewish students was a mistake and was not a trauma-informed approach. You think? Now, external lawmakers and civil groups have criticised the university's handling of this situation, labelling the absolute confidentiality and subsequent quiet closure of the case as completely inadequate. Well, I don't think any truer word has ever been spoken. The place is a basket case. It needs a root and branch overhaul of its management structure, and Jason Clare, the Education Minister, needs to step in and sort this joint out. The former Chancellor, Julie Bishop, couldn't, and it's her birthday, by the way, today, if anyone cares. Somebody needs to clean that joint up. Now, they have issued a formal apology for failing to protect the psychological safety of Jewish students and staff during campus protests. The interim vice-chancellor delivered the public apology during an appearance before the Royal Commission. The statement addresses institutional shortcomings identified during pro-Palestinian encampments that took place on university grounds. Well, not good enough that they did it at the Royal Commission. They need to do it publicly. They need to publish it in the newspapers. How about come on this program and issue a public apology to the Jewish community here in Canberra? Maybe you bring all the Jewish students on campus and all the Jewish academics into a room and you stand up in front of them and say, we failed you. We have treated you like rubbish. We have determined that any left-wing ranter who holds some pro-Hamas ideal is more important than you in our view, and we probably should have a different view to that. Seriously. Absolutely extraordinary. 6255-1206. Let's get talking, Canberra.
15: I'm beyond silent majority, big mouth.
14: Look, there's plenty of other things to talk about this morning. The Territory Government is now scrambling to manage the fallout after the sudden closure of the Deakin Private Hospital. The operator Nexus Hospitals notified authorities of the decision, prompting immediate concerns over local healthcare capacity. Isn't it interesting that a private hospital shuts and now we're worried about healthcare capacity in Canberra? We have not had adequate capacity in the entire 6 years I've been here in Canberra, and I imagine probably longer than that. Now, this Deakin facility plays a specialised role providing elective surgery services on behalf of Canberra Health Services. Well, its closure threatens the lengthened waiting list for public patients who rely on outsourced private hospital beds. Well, story of our lives. Health Minister Rachel Stephen-Sith confirmed that the government is actively assessing the broader ramifications of the Territory's medical network. Yeah, it's about time. Because Rachel Stephen-Smith, again, has been the Health Minister for the entire time I've been here, and longer than that, and has failed to actually assess the broader ramifications of the Territory's medical network. Now, in a bid to rescue the facility, a group of local surgeons has commenced urgent discussions regarding a potential buyout. If successful, the private medical practitioner syndicate could keep operating theatres running and save staff jobs. The government has indicated it's monitoring these commercial talks closely. Well, how about get involved and do something about it? Medical industry groups have used the closure to highlight systemic financial pressures facing private hospitals nationally. Well, okay, that might be the case. But here in Canberra, they've got to pay the Canberra tax. While we're talking about Rachel Stephen-Smith, she's addressed a major dispute regarding a New South Wales patient who alleged that they were turned away from Canberra Hospital. The patient claimed that hospital staff denied them medical treatment simply because they lived across the state border. The allegations sparked friction regarding cross-border healthcare agreements between the two jurisdictions. Now, let me highlight, and this is something I've said on this program before, the New South Wales government pays a significant amount of money to the ACT government every year for the provision of healthcare services. And it's in the vicinity of $70 million. Now, the Health Minister denied that any formal policy exists to exclude interstate residents from receiving emergency care. She stated that a severe communication breakdown and misunderstanding led to the distressing incident. Authorities emphasised that Canberra hospitals regularly treat thousands of regional New South Wales patients every year, as they're supposed to do under the agreement with the New South Wales government. But even if there is no systemic policy or formal policy here, clearly there's a drama going on in the hospital because the culture and the management of the joint is failing. An internal review has been launched to investigate the exact circumstances surrounding the patient's admission process. Fair dinkum. A Canberra construction firm and its managing director have been found guilty of exposing employees to dangerous working conditions. Look, this is something that needs to be looked at in more detail because some of our construction sites here are absolutely appalling. But a local court handed down significant fines after an investigation revealed workers were exposed to hazardous materials like silica dust. The prosecution focused on the unsafe handling of toxic substances on active building sites. Well, WorkSafe ACT inspectors say they uncovered the breaches, but clearly they need to do more here. Look, there's plenty of other stuff to talk about this morning. Give us a call, 6255 1206, or text us on 0488 266 266. It's 6:15.
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3: Australia now has 15 cases of the H5 strain of bird flu after another case was confirmed in New South Wales. The federal government says it expects the states and territories to get on board with its AI policies. And the Conservation Council ACT wants the government to get on and set Canberra's urban boundary. And in sport, the Broncos upset Penrith 14-12 in wet conditions at CommBank Stadium.
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14: It is 11 minutes to 6 o'clock. We're expecting hazy sunshine with a high of 15 degrees today. Tonight, rather cloudy with a low of minus 2. Right now, though, it's mostly cloudy in 1 degree. It feels like 4 degrees. There's no wind to speak of. The air quality is fair. Looking ahead to the weekend, pleasant with some sun and a top of 16 degrees, although we will get as low as minus 4 tomorrow. Sunday, times of clouds and sun and 15 degrees. Again, minus 4 is the low there. Then it starts to get a bit cloudy at the beginning of next week. Mostly cloudy and 13 on Monday. Some brightening and 12 degrees on Tuesday. Cloudy and 13 on Wednesday before we get sunshine again Thursday, Friday, Saturday, and then rain on Sunday. So next week is going to be a bit of a mixed bag. Lots to get through this morning. We're going to catch up with Alex Center very shortly to talk about some of the big issues facing the world. We'll get an update on the Canberra Men's A-League bid from Michael Cajano, the big leader. Stephen Payos, talking soccer, will be with us preview the World Cup final, which takes place in the early hours of Monday morning. And a bit of fun to finish our Friday. Tom Wolfe from the Wolfe Brothers is going to join us for a chat. The Australian Made Tour headed to Canberra next Saturday night, not tomorrow, next Saturday night. So we'll catch up with Tom and have a chat with him. It could be an interesting one. Tom and I go way back and yeah, there could be some interesting stories told. Before we get to all of that, though, let's have a look at what's making some local news. The Conservation Council, ACT, is urging the Territory Government to lock in Canberra's urban boundary. I mean, fair dinkum. The call comes after a petition attracted more than 2,000 signatures backing protection for the western edge, almost 10,000 hectares of bushland, farmland and natural habitat. Chair Simon Copland says they wanted it to be protected. This is, of course, the same. They want the same government that wants

0: Light Under Lights, while featuring live music entertainment. Events ACT Executive Branch Manager Ross Triffitt says there's something for everyone this year. Well, let's hope there is. That's what's making local news. Let's have a quick look at some sports shorts.
1: On 2CC Breakfast with Stephen Senatiempo. Sports shorts.
0: Round 20 of the NRL kicked off last night. The Broncos upset the Penrith Panthers 14-12 in wet conditions at CommBank Stadium. The Panthers held a 12-8 advantage at the break. Penrith fullback Dylan Edwards says they knew Brisbane would be desperate to keep their season alive. That is a bit of an upset for sure. Of course, the Raiders take on... who are the Raiders playing this weekend? We spoke about it last night. The Rabbitohs, yeah, tomorrow night, at tomorrow afternoon, I should say, 3 o'clock at Giro Stadium. In football, Matilda's captain Sam Kerr has made her debut for Gotham FC in the USA Women's Soccer League. Kerr was subbed on in the second half and celebrated a 1-0 victory over Washington Spirit. More than 42,000 fans packed New York City Field, the second biggest crowd in competition history. Major League Soccer seems to be making real inroads in America. And in the AFL, the Cats beat the Saints 102-75 in Geelong, dominating the match in front of a crowd of almost 24,000 people. Shout out to Mirko Milic from Canberra Toyota, who's a massive Saints fan. Sorry, Mirko. And Brent Ford, our former news director, he was a Saints fan too. Long-suffering. I'm going to talk about something later this morning, and I'll talk a bit more about Eddie Williams, who used to be my producer here. He's a big Cats fan. So he'll be happy about that. That's what's making sport news. 6255-1206.
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0: It's World Day for International Justice today and Day of International Criminal Justice. Wouldn't it be nice if we did criminal justice here in the ACT instead of pretending that the criminals are the real victims? World Emoji Day. I still can't get my head around. I use the laughing emoji a lot because I figure most people know what that means. But other emojis I don't get. I got a call from somebody that I was trying to secure an interview with, and they said, look, I can't do it on this particular day. So I sent back a thumbs up emoji. Apparently that's passive aggressive. And I got a phone call saying, is everything okay? And I'm like, yeah, why not? Why? I just said, yeah, okay. I don't know. I'm talking to Andrew here. You kids are like very sensitive about this stuff. It's like it's a smiley face or a thumbs up. National Tattoo Day. Maybe you could get an emoji tattooed on yourself. I don't know. National Lottery Day. Well, I won $23 on Powerball last night and I spent it straight away buying a ticket for the $40 million next Thursday. I didn't win the $20 million, but I guess the good news is nobody else did either. I guess not good news for you that you didn't win, but good news for me that you didn't win. Not being selfish or anything here. National Yellow Pig Day. Now, I don't know where one finds a yellow pig. But if they were, maybe they're, something you can't really get in Australia is corn-fed chicken. In Italy, they feed their chickens corn and the flesh takes on like a yellow sort of tinge. It's absolutely fantastic. Maybe we could have corn-fed pigs and they could turn, yeah. National Peach Ice Cream Day. I don't think I've ever had peach ice cream. Peach sorbet would go all right, I reckon. If I don't know if Joe from Via Dolce is listening. Joe, can you make a peach sorbet? Anyway. And National Wrong Way Corrigan Day. Apparently Wrong Way Corrigan was a pilot who flew from New York to Los Angeles and ended up in Ireland, or so he says, but I don't know that anybody believes him. There you go. They are the days of the year for Friday the 17th of July. Should we look at some famous birthdays? Let's do that.

The great Donald Sutherland was born in St. John, Canada on this day in 1935. He died aged 88 back in 2024. The actor, Canadian actor and father of Kiefer Sutherland, he was in some great movies. The Dirty Dozen back in 67, Kelly's Heroes in 70. He had a bit of a theme back in the early days with military-type movies because he played Hawkeye Pierce in the movie MASH.

0: He was born on this day in Derbyshire in England in 1940, died age 79 in 2020. The British comedian and star of The Goodies.
1: Goodies, goody, goody, yum, yum.
0: And Gail Garnett is 84 today. The New Zealand-born Canadian singer and actress moved to the US in 1951 and appeared in TV programs like Bonanza. And, of course, she was in Hawaiian Eye.
1: Hawaiian Eye.
0: She had a top 10 hit in 1964 with Will Sing in The Sunshine and appeared as Auntie Lexi in the 2002 movie My Big Fat Greek Wedding. Funny movie, that. We'll do a few more of these a little bit later on. 6255-1206. Give us a call, tell us what's on your mind, or text us on 0488-266-266. 2:30 to 6.
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11: It's 0 degrees in Canberra. Morning frost, then cloud clearing today and a top of 15. From the Capital Radio Newsroom, good morning. I'm Tia Priest-Willamott. The Deputy Liberal Leader says the party will consider all options to revive its struggling fortunes. A discussion paper has been sent to members aimed at helping the organisation win back support. The document floats gender quotas as a means of boosting the number of female MPs. Jane Hume argues no solution should be ruled out.
12: We'll consider all of the options that are put out there. But the most important thing is that the Liberal Party is ready to fight elections, that our organisational wing is prepared for the work ahead of us because the work is so important.
11: A Senate inquiry investigating the recent Telstra network outage is due to get underway in Canberra. The proceedings will examine why about 600 calls from the telco's customers failed to connect with emergency services during last week's incident. A number of Telstra executives, including CEO Vicky Brady, will appear before the inquiry, as well as representatives from Triple Zero. Overseas, protests have erupted in Ukraine after the country's defence minister was replaced. The move to replace Mykhailo Fedorov is believed to have been sparked by tensions between him and the nation's commander-in-chief. This protester telling the BBC, Fedorov has been effective in the role during the Russian invasion.
13: He knew his job and he had his results, and everyone could see that he had like proper results that everyone was expecting.
11: Back here in Australia, independent MLA Thomas Emerson has written to the CIT board chair expressing his concerns about the ongoing employment of CEO Dr. Margot McNeil. In the letter, Mr. Emerson says Dr. McNeil's continued tenure by CIT was untenable given the numerous complaints and whistleblower reports his office had received from the organisation's staff. Emerson also says her employment is causing ongoing reputation damage, not to mention the money she's on.
14: Serious salary. She's on, I think, $440,000. As a salary package. That's more than I think the Chief Minister earns. While these investigations to continue, people are wondering why the board hasn't taken action. And I think at this point, the fact that there is no apparent action and nothing seems to have occurred, no updates have been provided, that in and of itself is damaging the reputation of CIT.
11: And a family have made a rare discovery in Tuggeranong, spotting a wild koala. The iconic animal is listed as endangered in the ACT, with previous surveys suggesting there isn't a population living in the capital. Research fellow at the Australian National University, Dr. Kara Jungentob, says it's quite rare.
15: Well, the ACT historical records show that, you know, koalas used to be in this area, but due to land clearing and the loss of a lot of that red gum, bucky, grass woodland, the koalas just don't have a lot of habitat around here.
10: The latest finance report.
11: The Dow Jones is down 181 points this morning at 52,476. Gold is selling at $3,980 an ounce, and one Australian dollar is buying 69.94 US cents.
10: Sports update.
11: The Canberra Brave have gone down to the All-Stars team in front of a home crowd. The All-Stars had the lead 5-3 in period one and finished strong 12 points to the Braves 5. Yesterday's match was held in honour of Leroy Peterson, one of the driving forces behind the growth of ice hockey in Canberra. And the Raiders are gearing up for a Saturday afternoon clash against the Rabbitohs at home. Hudson Young has been named to start in forwards after coming off the interchange last week following a successful Origin series. Hudson says he's ready to rip in. And that's the latest from the Capital Radio newsroom.
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17: Morning, I'm Brooke Shen with the latest Canberra traffic. Up into Bredelvin this morning, a two-truck crash has the Hume Highway closed now in both directions between the Federal and the Barton Highway. Diversions in place, travelling northbound and southbound via the Barton, Federal and Hume Highway, adding approximately 80 minutes travel time this morning. It's looking good though, southbound, travelling out of the capital on the Monaro Highway through Theodore. To Queanbeyan, we do have roadworks down there. Monaro Street remains closed in both directions between Lowe and Atkinson Streets. Don't settle for the couch this weekend. Head to Flight Centre for a Bali Villa Escape. 7 nights from just $1,199 per person. 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If you see anything on the roads, call 1300 545 082.
16: 2CC weather. Alexander Watson Insulation. Canberra's cold. Your house doesn't have to be.
11: Sunny conditions today and a top of 15 degrees. Morning frost before a mostly sunny day tomorrow and 16. Similar conditions on Sunday and 17. Then 15 and a partly cloudy day after some frost on Monday. Right now it's 0 in Belconnen, 0 in Griffith, and it's minus 2 degrees in Gordon.
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2: It's 6:07 on this Friday, the 17th of July. 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If you want to text us, 0488 266 266. If you do text, tell us your name and suburb. There are two texters that text every day and refuse to do that. I will not be reading your texts out anymore. Simple as that. If you don't put your name and your suburb on there, I'm not reading your texts out. And you both know who you are. So that's it. Don't bother texting anymore. ACT Health Minister Rachel Stephen-Smith has addressed a major dispute regarding a New South Wales patient who alleged that they were turned away from a Canberra hospital. Now, this patient claimed that hospital staff denied them medical treatment simply because they lived across the state border. Now, the allegation sparked friction regarding cross-border healthcare agreements between the two jurisdictions. Now, Rachel Stephen-Smith categorically denied that any formal policy exists to exclude interstate residents from receiving emergency care. Now, the problem with that is that when this incident happened, the ACT government made a big song and dance about the New South Wales government doesn't pay us enough to provide healthcare and we're having too many presentations now and all of this rubbish. Well, it's somewhere in the vicinity of $70 million a year. New South Wales pays the ACT to provide healthcare for the regional areas surrounding the ACT. Now, this it raises a bigger problem about the capital region. And Canberra being the national capital has a responsibility to the entirety of Australia. That's something that the ACT government and a lot of Canberrans just don't seem to get, that we only exist to house Parliament. Parliament and the institutions that surround it, the National Triangle, for lack of a better way of putting it, belong to all Australians. And we have a responsibility as a major city, well, if you can call us that, to service the surrounding areas. Now, the allegation sparked friction regarding cross-border healthcare agreements between the two jurisdictions, and maybe there needs to be a discussion about it. But here's the thing we know about the ACT government. They won't pick up the phone and talk to the New South Wales government, despite the fact that they're both Labor governments. Maybe it's because our left-leaning, so-called most progressive government in the world doesn't like the fact that Chris Minns is a centrist. Now, the health minister categorically denied that any formal policy exists to exclude interstate residents from receiving emergency care. She stated that a severe communication breakdown and misunderstanding led to the distressing incident. Well, here's the problem, isn't there? Even if there is no formal policy, clearly management are not communicating that to the staff at Canberra Hospital. And we know that the management of the Canberra Health Services has been failing us for more than a decade. I've been talking about it for the entire 6 years I've been here. Now, authorities emphasise that Canberra hospitals regularly treat thousands of regional New South Wales patients every year, as they should, as they are paid to do. Now, an internal review apparently has been launched to investigate the exact circumstances surrounding the patient's admission process. Hospital management is reviewing staff directives to ensure border status never interferes with clinical triage priorities, and nor should it. Nor should it. I mean, the question should not be asked, hey, where do you live first before we treat you? Like, we know you're having a heart attack, but we're not going to look after you until you tell us where you live. Fair dinkum. How about if somebody presents to emergency with an emergency or a life-threatening situation, you treat first, ask questions later? Would make sense to me. Now, they're reviewing these staff directives to ensure that border status never interferes. The government reiterated its commitment to providing seamless healthcare services across the capital region. Well, how about start? You might have a commitment to it, but you're not delivering. Now, the incident highlights long-standing pressures on the ACT hospital system, which they'll blame everybody else for except their own mismanagement. Cross-border funding arrangements have frequently been a point of friction between the territory and state governments. Officials are working to reassure regional communities that medical access remains secure. Well, except for the fact that most cardiologists here in Canberra are saying, well, we won't treat patients at Canberra hospitals, we'll send them over the border. because we don't feel safe doing it. I mean, it's extraordinary, isn't it? And this is all off the back of we've got the Chief Minister out there saying, well, you know, if New South Wales doesn't give us that land that belongs, that's in the Yass Valley, we won't give them water. Well, the water supply from here in Canberra comes from a river that actually flows from outside Canberra. So maybe come off the grass, eh? And realise that there's actually plenty of land within the borders of the ACT where you can gouge us for rates and land tax and stamp duty and all of those things. Maybe just release some of it, like the new the CIRO site at Ginninderra. Maybe we could actually release that as land so people could live in a house. Maybe you could release the land that you were going to do 15 years ago in CRACE or CRACE 2.0 or whatever it's called. Maybe we could look at, hey, there's a lot of land here that we're not using and we can still release it and maintain the bush capital feel and maybe house people so that they're not moving across the border because they don't want to pay the Canberra tax. I don't know. Maybe if we had an opposition that could raise all of these things rather than making silly TikTok videos, we'd be better off too. But anyway, we'll talk about that briefly in a moment. 6255-1206, let's have a look at some petrol prices.
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2: Now, I've got to give a bit of a thank you. Monday marked my six-year anniversary presenting the breakfast show here at 2CC. I've got to say it's been one of the greatest privileges and honours I've ever experienced, and I hope that I've lived up to the faith that you've put in me. But I just want to thank everybody that listens every morning and those that contribute to the program, whether they be regular contributors as guests or people who call into the program or email or text. And remember, if you are going to text, tell us your name and suburb. That's enough of that. But it's been a bumpy ride. It hasn't been all smooth, but I hope that we've actually delivered something and actually made some inroads here. It's been a hard slog simply because a lot of what I do here is call governments to account. And in the last 6 years, it's fair to say that, well, at an ACT level, we have been governed absolutely poorly. At a federal level, for the last 4 years, we've been governed poorly as well. Not that we were governed particularly well under the Morrison government, but Albanese has sort of said, hold my beer when it comes to governing badly. The ACT government, of course, is a basket case, and there's been no real opposition in the time I've been here. So I've tried to provide that, and many people have sort of suggested that that's what this role is, being an unofficial opposition to the ACT government. It'd be nice if we could talk about fun stuff from time to time, wouldn't it? And we do. Look, I know it's not all doom and gloom, but it's been a great 6 years. Now, this is not goodbye. I'm not going anywhere. I just want to point that out. I'm just pointing out that it has been 6 years this week since I arrived here in Canberra and started doing this program. So thank you to everyone that's been a part of the program for that 6 years, whether as a guest or a contributor. And, well, here's to another six if management will have me. Look, I think they'll keep me around. I don't know. We'll see what happens. 6255-1206. But I should also point out to the people that have contributed over the years from within 2CC, so to all of my producers, I mean, we kicked off. Brent Ford kicked us off for the first 6 weeks. Then Eddie Williams was with us for a while. Most of them have gone on to bigger and better things. You know, Eddie's hosting his own show now down the South Coast. Brent's a senior media advisor with Defence. Who did we have? Tia in our newsroom filled in for a bit. We've got Andrew now. We had very briefly Chloe, who used to be my producer when I was at Triple M back in the day. We had Mel in the newsroom, Mellow Yellow, as we used to call her, Bromo. Yeah, I forgot. There's been so many people come through and being part of this program. So thanks to all of them as well. And I hope you've enjoyed the ride as much as I have. 6255 1206. Now, I was listening to Mark, well, I was actually messaging Mark Levy last night. He posted a thing on his Facebook page saying that he thinks he's now best friends with the Wolf Brothers, Nick and Tom. Now, I've known Nick and Tom since 2012. I've met them my first ever Tamworth broadcast, and they just happened to be walking past my studio and I dragged them in and had a chat. This is just off the back of them. They were the runners-up on Australia's Got Talent or The X Factor or one of those things back in the day. And just two really good country blokes from Tasmania who are great songwriters and great musos. And the reason I raise this is that Levy posted a picture of the Wolf Brothers saying, I think we're best mates now. And I said, well, you're not best mates until you've had to kick them out of your hotel room at 3 a.m. after a night on Nick's homemade moonshine. It's rotten stuff, really is terrible stuff. I've gotten to know the boys very well over the years. We're going to talk to Tom Wolf a bit later on this morning. Their Australian Made Tour is headed to Canberra. They'll be playing at the Harmony German Club next Saturday night. I thought we might play a little song that kind of, I think, will resonate with all of us.

0: the Wolf Brothers and Hope Town. We'll catch up with Tom Wolf later in the program. 21 and a half past six.
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3: the suburbs of Hughes, Curtin, Garran and Lyons will move from the central electorate of Canberra to the southern electorate of Bean, uniting the Woden Valley into a single electorate.
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8: The Deputy Liberal Leader says the party will consider all options to revive its struggling fortunes. A Senate inquiry investigating the recent Telstra network outage is due to get underway in Canberra. And independent MLA Thomas Emerson has written to the CIT board chair expressing his concerns about the ongoing employment of CEO Dr. Margot McNeil. And in sport, the Canberra Brave have gone down to the USA Canada All-Stars team in front of a home crowd.
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9: Good morning, I'm Brooke Shane with the latest Canberra traffic. Out of Weston this morning, the Tuggeranong Parkway looking pretty good both directions to the Glenlock interchange up into Aranda. It's patchy now for William Hovell Drive. That's just westbound approaching Belconnen Way into Higgins. Moving quite nicely around the Parliament Triangle. No delays around the State Circle all directions. Up into Bredelbin though, a two-truck crash has the Hume Highway closed in both directions between the Federal and Barton Highways. Diversions are now in place via the Barton and Federal Highways. Diversions adding approximately 80 minutes travel time to your trip this morning. Jack's Tyres and Auto do more than just tyres. 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If you see anything on the roads, call 1300 545 082.
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0: 26 past 6, hazy sunshine heading towards a high of 15 degrees. Right now, mostly cloudy and minus 1, but feels like 1 degree.
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0: President Volodymyr Zelensky in the Ukraine is facing significant political pushback and public protests in Kyiv after removing the highly popular defence minister Mykhailo Fedorov. The sudden dismissal reportedly stems from a deep-running rift between Fedorov and Commander-in-Chief Oleksandr Syrsky. The domestic uproar overshadowed a farewell visit to Ukraine by outgoing Prime Minister Sir Keir Starmer, who reiterated the UK's unwavering support for the country. An Italian court has handed down a major prison sentence to 30 people, including a 12-year term for Giovanni Castellucci, the former CEO of motorway operator Autostrada per Italia. The convictions relate to the catastrophic 2018 collapse of the Morandi Bridge in Genoa, which resulted in 43 deaths. The court found severe failures in maintenance and safety protocols led to the disaster. The UK British government has announced a new safety initiative targeting tech platforms to curb digital harm amongst youth. The proposal introduces a voluntary midnight to 6 a.m. social media curfew for 16 and 17-year-olds. Additionally, addictive engagement features such as video autoplay and infinite scroll will be turned off by default for older teenagers across platforms like TikTok, Snapchat, Instagram and YouTube. And the UK government requested an official FIFA investigation after Argentinian football players celebrated their World Cup semi-final victory over England by displaying a banner supporting Argentina's sovereignty claim over the Falkland Islands. Well, it's been an ongoing thing. I don't think you're going to get any love there. 6255 1206. We'll catch up with Alex Center after the break. It is 28 minutes past six.
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8: It's 0 degrees in Canberra. Morning frost, then cloud clearing today in a top of 15. From the Capital Radio Newsroom, good morning. I'm Tia Priest-Willamott. The Deputy Liberal Leader says the party will consider all options to revive its struggling fortunes. A discussion paper has been sent to members aimed at helping the organisation win back support. The document floats gender quotas as a means of boosting the number of female MPs. Jane Hume argues no solution should be ruled out.
20: We'll consider all of the options that are put out there. But the most important thing is that the Liberal Party is ready to fight elections, that our organisational wing is prepared for the work ahead of us because the work is so important.
8: A Senate inquiry investigating the recent Telstra network outage is due to get underway in Canberra. The proceedings will examine why about 600 calls from the telco's customers failed to connect with emergency services during last week's incident. A number of Telstra executives, including CEO Vicky Brady, will appear before the inquiry, as well as representatives from Triple Zero. Overseas, protests have erupted in Ukraine after the country's defence minister was replaced. The move to replace Mykhailo Fedorov is believed to have been sparked by tensions between him and the nation's commander-in-chief. This protester telling the BBC Fedorov has been effective in the role during the Russian invasion.
2: He knew his job and he had his results, and everyone could see that he had like proper results that everyone was expecting.
8: Back here in Australia, independent MLA Thomas Emerson has written to the CIT board chair expressing his concerns about the ongoing employment of CEO Dr. Margot McNeil. In the letter, Mr. Emerson says Dr. McNeil's continued tenure by CIT was untenable given the numerous complaints and whistleblower reports his office had received from the organisation's staff. Emerson also says her employment is causing ongoing reputation damage, not to mention the money she's on.
21: Serious salary. She's on, I think, $440,000. As a salary package. That's more than I think the Chief Minister earns. While these investigations to continue, people are wondering why the board hasn't taken action. And I think at this point, the fact that there is no apparent action and nothing seems to have occurred, no updates have been provided, that in and of itself is damaging the reputation of CIT.
8: And a family have made a rare discovery in Tuggeranong, spotting a wild koala. The iconic animal is listed as endangered in the ACT, with previous surveys suggesting there isn't a population living in the capital. Research fellow at the Australian National University, Dr. Kara Youngentob, says it's quite rare.
22: Well, historical records show that, you know, koalas used to be in this area, but due to land clearing and the loss of a lot of that red gum, boxy grass woodland, the koalas just don't have a lot of habitat around here.
14: The latest finance report.
8: The Dow Jones is down 181 points this morning at 52,476. Gold is selling at $3,980 an ounce, and one Australian dollar is buying 69.94 US cents.
14: Sports update.
8: The Canberra Brave have gone down to the All-Stars team in front of a home crowd. The All-Stars had the lead 5-3 in period one and finished strong 12 points to the Braves' 5. Yesterday's match was held in honour of Leroy Peterson, one of the driving forces behind the growth of ice hockey in Canberra. And the Raiders are gearing up for a Saturday afternoon clash against the Rabbitohs at home. Hudson Young has been named to start in forwards after coming off the interchange last week following a successful Origin series. Hudson says he's ready to rip in. And that's the latest from the Capital Radio newsroom.
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9: Good morning, I'm Brooke Shane with the latest Canberra traffic. Your travel time on the Minerva Highway between Hume and the Simonston on Highmarsh Drive, getting a 5-minute run this morning. To Hume, though, we do have ongoing roadworks. That's got delays northbound with lane closures on the Minerva Highway, Lanyon Drive. Up into Bredelbin, we've got a serious accident. That's closed off the Hume Highway this morning, both directions between the Federal and Barton Highways. Southbound diversions, you can take the Barton or Federal Highways, and northbound from Goulburn, take the Hume Highway towards Campbelltown and Sydney, taking just under 46 minutes this morning. Jack's Tyres and Auto do more than just tyres. 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
23: 2CC weather. Alexander Watson Insulation. Canberra's cold. Your house doesn't have to be.
8: Sunny conditions today and a top of 15 degrees. Morning frost before a mostly sunny day tomorrow and 16. Similar conditions on Sunday and 17, then 15 and a partly cloudy day after some frost on Monday. Right now, it's zero in Belconnen, zero in Griffith, and it's minus 2 degrees in Gordon.
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0: 23 to 7, I got an email from Elizabeth saying thank you for informing the public that the wind turbines are killing wedge-tailed eagles. Elizabeth, I think the sad thing is, and I didn't say this at the time, is that it's not just wedge-tailed eagles. It's all sorts of birds that are being killed by these things. It was just highlighted that the endangered magnificent eagles have been killed in the Yass Valley. She says, I'm writing and ringing as many as I can re government, senators and MPs, and hope to advise public ASV. Thank you for honesty. Good on you, Elizabeth. We will continue talking about that. I appreciate your email.
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0: All right, time to talk about some of the big issues facing the world at the moment with Alex Centre from the Central Media Group. Good morning, Alex.
4: Good morning, how are you?
0: You're very well. Now, before we get into anything, you've set up another Instagram account focused just on cooking.
4: Yeah, but you know what I'm doing? I'm doing cooking that is plated beautifully but is still low calorie, because nobody does that.
0: Yeah, see, I mean, as you know, I have two separate Instagram accounts just devoted to my cooking. I don't know that I'm particularly good at plating, though.
4: I love plating. I like to make everything look elevated and beautiful. The only thing that I hate about it is I often use edible flowers in my food.
0: Yeah.
4: And then now that's been associated with Meghan Markle.
0: Oh, okay. Well, see, I wouldn't, because I don't watch what Meghan Markle does, but I know our friends at Ziggy's Fresh at the Fishwick Markets do edible flowers. So we should get together and collaborate on this stuff.
4: I would love that.
0: Yeah.
4: Because we both eat healthy, pretty much.
0: Relatively.
4: We both eat well.
0: Yeah.
4: And, you know, we like good food. So I think a collaboration should be on the cards.
0: I was particularly unwell yesterday, so I just made myself a sandwich for dinner because I was too exhausted to do anything else. But tonight I think I'm going to do some grilled chicken with just a very basic salad. I'm trying to be very good.
4: If you want to try what I tried last night, which was I used a honey and soy glaze for chicken, air fried it.
0: Yeah.
4: And then I put it on a salsa that I made with cucumber, pineapple, mint.
0: Yeah. Okay.
4: And it was just so refreshing and lovely.
0: I like the sound of that, because I buy my chicken from Costco, because they do chicken Maryland fillets, which you can't find anywhere else. And, yeah, I could put the glaze on that. I'll have to – we'll talk off air and I'll get you the full recipe so I can make the glaze tonight.
4: Yeah, it's fantastic.
0: Yeah, I've got some hot honey at home too. Maybe I'll do it with hot honey.
4: I drew a little hot honey on it. Yeah,
0: yeah, yeah.
4: That's right.
0: All right, now let's talk about some of the big issues other than just us cooking. Now, the question is, would you watch an entirely AI version of The Odyssey? Now, The Odyssey, of course, Homer's famous Greek epic. The recent movie's got Matt Damon in it, so AI would be better than Matt Damon, I would have thought.
4: Well, this is interesting because it's piggybacking off Christopher Nolan's $250 million The Odyssey, which is just coming out this week. And a startup, an AI startup, have created a full 135-minute AI-generated movie. And people are tearing it apart. I mean, every actor, set, camera shot in the AI film was generated by AI. The startup wrote the script, directed the AI process, and even did the voicing themselves. And the producers explicitly want people to see both films and compare them. So I'm not sure how one would feel watching a $250 million Christopher Nolan film versus an AI-generated film that was made for about $2,000, you know. But we'll see.
0: As I say, if Matt Damon's in it, well then, yeah, I'd watch the AI version every day.
4: Why do you hate Matt Damon?
0: Because he's a dope.
4: I mean, do you hate Ben Affleck?
0: No, Ben Affleck, I don't mind. Although he's a bit weird with some of his anti-Israel stuff, but. Matt Damon, I don't know if you ever saw that interview he did about Sarah Palin where he wanted to know if she thought dinosaurs still existed. I'm thinking, what are you talking about, you lunatic?
4: I didn't know that he was silly, but I remember he broke up with his girlfriend on Oprah. I remember he was dating someone. And then he was on Oprah and they said, are you single? And he said, yes. And that was the first time his girlfriend found out that they weren't together.
0: And, of course, there was the famous movie Team America where every time Matt Damon came on screen, all he said was, Matt Damon, which I thought was hilarious. Now, going to museums and movies may slow aging. Look, I love going to museums and movies, but I don't do it anywhere near as often as I should. And given that we've got museums and galleries and things here in Canberra, I should do it more often.
4: 100%, because a new peer-reviewed study has found that adults who regularly go to museums, the cinema or theatre had a measurably lower biological age than those who rarely went.
0: Right,
4: so they saw a gap of around 3 years. And, you know, that was even after accounting for health and income and lifestyle variances. But the researchers actually compared the effect of what you'd expect from regular exercise. So it's not this small anecdotal finding. It's actually a really big study. And it's linked more to mental stimulation, lower stress and social bonding. So it's a really great reminder that, you know, going out and going to the museum, going and seeing a play, it's a great night out or great day out, but it's also very good for your health and for your aging.
0: Yeah, okay. I will do it because I love going to the movies by myself. I don't like going with other people.
4: I get that.
0: Yeah, because I want to watch the movie. And I've had some great
4: experiences.
0: I've had some great experiences at the movies by myself, particularly when you go like midweek, half-empty cinema, and there's other people in the cinema that don't get what's going on and you just laugh at their comments.
4: Well, the last time I saw a movie in the theatre was in around 2010.
0: Wow. Do you know what it was?
4: And it was Shutter Island with Leonardo DiCaprio, and I was on a first date with somebody who told me to use my inside voice.
0: Yeah, see, I can't imagine you going on a date. I just imagine that you and Mark just sort of like got married
4: just
0: one
4: got
0: day.
4: Got married. Yeah. It's actually what happened.
0: Yeah, yeah. Well, I remember. I remember being in the cinema once watching the remake of Starsky and Hutch, and Owen Wilson got a guitar out and started to sing Don't Give Up On Us, Baby, which was a hit for David Soul, who played Hutch in the original. And I started laughing, and these four girls sitting two rows behind me said, why is he laughing at that? Oh, you girls, you're too young to remember. Now, what is friendfluence?
4: So, you know, dating in 2026 is becoming a group activity.
0: I haven't been on a date in 2020. No, that's not true. I've been on two dates in 2026.
4: Well, this is what they're calling emotional co-pilots of modern dating. And what they found was that nearly 42% of daters said that friends directly influence who they go after. So Tinder's Year of the Swipe report crowned friendfluence as one of the top dating trends for the year, and it's when your friend group actively shapes who you date, not just who you introduce them to afterwards.
0: Yeah, okay. All right, so how do I tap into this?
4: I mean, it's a tough one because it's rewriting the rules of romance. It's not a solo thing anymore. It's a team sport.
0: Right.
4: So now instead of having to impress one person, you've got to impress like five people.
0: Yeah.
4: And hope that they will follow you on Instagram.
0: I've been trying to get my parish priest to set me up with this lovely young lady that he introduced me to. And he's keen, but he's just a very terrible wingman because he's a priest.
4: Yeah, I can imagine he's not the best wingman.
0: Yeah. Nice guy. He tries very hard, but yeah. And he said to me, we had dinner last Friday night, and he said, look, I think it'd be a really good idea that, you know, these girls, because they're actually three sisters. He said, I think it'd be good for them to get to know you. I said, well, okay, we'll get on it.
4: I mean, you know, I think you should make them dinner.
0: Yeah, well, apparently they're celiacs, which could be problematic, but that's okay. I can work around that these days.
4: You can work around that, yeah.
0: Alex, always lovely to talk to you. We'll catch up next week.
4: Thank you.
0: We have the most bizarre conversations, Alex, and I don't know. We're 6255-1206. Let's have a look at sport.
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0: In the AFL, the Cats beat the Saints 102-75 in Geelong, dominating the AFL clash in front of a crowd of nearly 24,000. The Wallabies have released their squad to take on Italy at HBF Park on Saturday night. Western Force will have four representatives. Flanker Carlo Tizzano will start in his hometown alongside club skipper Jeremy Williams. Brandon Paenga Omosa is starting at hooker, while Ben Donaldson is named as a sub. I think we're probably going to lose that because Italy are pretty good these days. And American golfer Jackson Suber holds an early lead in round one of the Open Championship. He's finished 5-under for 65. Minwoo Lee's best of the Aussies, 5 shots off the pace. That's what's happening in sport. It is 14 minutes to 7.
5: Mark Levy, a Jewish University of New South Wales PhD candidate who complained about students doing a Nazi salute at him, was told there was no work for him soon after sparking a Fair Work Commission fight. 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
8: The Deputy Liberal Leader says the party will consider all options to revive its struggling fortunes. A Senate inquiry investigating the recent Telstra network outage is due to get underway in Canberra. And independent MLA Thomas Emerson has written to the CIT board chair expressing his concerns about the ongoing employment of CEO Dr. Margot McNeil. And in sport, the Canberra Brave have gone down to the USA-Canada All-Stars team in front of a home crowd.
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9: Good morning, I'm Brooke Shen with the latest Canberra traffic. Around the State Circle, moving quite nicely all directions around the City Hill right now. Into Canberra Central, it's getting patchy. Barry Drive, Marcus Clark Street as usual. It's bunching up into Woden Valley as well. All directions, Yabba at High Marsh Drive at the intersection. Up into Bredell, but a mess with a two-truck smash closing off the Hume Highway between the Federal and the Barton Highways. Southbound diversions, you can take the Barton or Federal Highways to the Capital, and northbound from Goulburn, you can use the Hume Highway towards Campbelltown in Sydney, taking 46 minutes from there. For children, fighting cancer is one thing, fighting adult treatment is another. 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If you see anything on the roads, call 1300 545082.
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0: It's 9 minutes to seven. Alex Centre has just sent me the recipe for that chicken with salsa she was talking about. So 500 grams of raw skinless boneless chicken thighs. Now I'm going to do it with chicken cutlets with the skin on them, with the bones still in. 1 tablespoon of peanut butter, juice and zest of 1 lime, 1 teaspoon of chopped garlic, 2 tablespoons of soy sauce, 1 tablespoon of honey or maple syrup. Well, I think I'm going to use the hot honey for that, and a heaped tablespoon of yogurt. Then for the salsa, 1/2 cucumber deseeded and diced, 100 grams of pineapple diced, 1 small avocado diced, 4 spring onions diced, juice and zest of 1 lime.

0: 40.7 points. The S&P 500 up 0.38% to 7,572.4. The Aussie dollar it's gone down 0.18%. It's now 69.95 US dollars. The gold spot price is down 1.83% to $3,983.16 US per ounce. The Brent crude oil price is up 0.26%, now $84.95 US per barrel. And the iron ore price is down slightly 0.15% to $99.30 US per tonne. That is what's happening in finance this morning.
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0: I tell you what, 2CC. My shares that I've bought, and I bought this little modest share holding it was just after tax time. It was September last year. I might buy something else this year if I get a decent refund. But they shot up through the roof pretty quickly, and I thought, hey, how good's this? Now they've sort of tanked again. I'm still way in front. I'm still, I've nearly doubled my money, but at one point I'd quadrupled my money and now it's gone again. I suppose, until you sell them, it doesn't really matter. You haven't won or lost, you haven't made or lost the money until you sell them. That's what a capital gain is. But, yeah, I don't know how good I am at the Matt, if you're listening, my mate Matt, the financial advisor, he hates when I talk about my shareholdings. I hope you're having a safe drive into work this morning, mate. 6255-1206 is the number. Give us a call. Tell us what's on your mind. We'll get you an update on that recipe very, very shortly too. Let's have a look at some famous birthdays before we move on.

Well, I told Ken from Ziggy's I was going to go out and see him. I have to now to buy the ingredients to make this chicken and salsa that Alex has got me onto. Alan Armstrong is 80 today, born in County Durham, the UK actor who played ex-detective Brian Lane in the TV series New Tricks from 2003 to 2004. Did you ever see New Tricks?

0: He's also an accomplished stage actor, spent 9 years with the Royal Shakespeare Company. Her Majesty Queen Camilla is 79 today, Queen of the United Kingdom and the other 14 Commonwealth realms, the wife of His Majesty King Charles III, formerly Her Royal Highness the Duchess of Cornwall, married King Charles in 2005. It was the second marriage for both of them, of course. Happy birthday, Your Majesty. Mick Tucker was born in London on this day in 1947. He died age 54 in 2002. Drummer with the UK glam rock band The Sweet, who had a massive hit with this one. They also had hits with Little Willie, Fox on the Run and Love is Like Oxygen. Phoebe Snow was born in New York City on this day in 1950, died age 58 in 2011. The US singer had hit success with Poetry Man in 75 and this one in 1979. Every night I lay on a pillow, I'm resting my mind. Lucy Arnaz is 75 today. Goodness me, I mean, that makes me feel old because I used to watch reruns of her mum's TV show when she was like a little girl. The daughter, of course, of Lucille Ball and Desi Arnaz, she starred in Who's Lucy? Here's Lucy with her mum and dad. No, actually, her dad wasn't in Here's Lucy. He was in I Love Lucy. He died by then.
1: Starring Lucille Ball.
0: She also had her own show, the Lucy Arnaz Show, playing a radio talk show psychologist, even before Fraser did. Best-known film is The Jazz Singer in 1980, which also starred Neil Diamond. David Hasselhoff is 74, the Hoff, of course, of Baywatch fame.

0: One of the very first CDs I got sent by a record company when I started in the radio industry was David Hasselhoff Sings America. His version of La Isla Bonita was different. 2.5 to 7.
1: Canberra. Feel that chill?

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5: It's 1 degree in Canberra, morning frost, then cloud clearing today and a top of 15. From the Capital Radio Newsroom, good morning. I'm Tia Priest-Willamott. The father of an Australian teenager who died after unwittingly drinking methanol in Laos says it is devastating that no one will face serious jail time over the deaths. DFAT informed the loved ones of Holly Morton Bowles and Bianca Jones the most serious charges to be laid over the incident carry a maximum of 1 year jail and a fine. Sean Bowles says they're still processing the development.
6: Really just trying to process everything at the moment, but it is devastating news to us.
5: Military tension has again escalated between the US and Iran, with a fifth consecutive day of airstrikes targeting Iranian coastal sites. The attacks were launched by American forces to degrade military capabilities after Tehran struck ships in the Strait of Hormuz. Back here in Australia, the Conservation Council ACT is urging the Territory Government to lock in Canberra's urban boundary. The call comes after a petition attracted more than 2,000 signatures backing protection for the Western Edge, almost 10,000 hectares of bushland, farmland and natural habitat. Chair Simon Copland says it's calling for its protection.
7: To remove the Western Edge from any future planning documents, it still exists within some of our planning, future planning documents, and to look at ways to manage that area better for environmental, cultural and recreational purposes, amongst other landscape land management purposes such as farming.
5: Fresh concerns have been raised about the ACT government's AI mobile phone detection cameras after a driver was fined while changing gears in his manual car. The man's father has spent the past 6 months challenging the infringement with Access Canberra, arguing the image is misleading. Access Canberra says its cameras capture high-resolution images, but those aren't provided to the driver who receives the fine. Former barrister Hugh Selby says there is hope should it be taken to court.
8: If the defendant in this case he gets the high resolution photographs, but only at the point where he's been issued with a summons to appear in court. He is well able to argue, particularly if those photographs clear him and show their claims true, they'll be able to claim their legal costs against the government under a High Court case that dates back to the 1980s.
5: And Floriade has unveiled its packed lineup for its popular Nightfest. Running from October 1st till the 4th, Events ACT Executive Branch Manager Ross Triffitt says there's something for everyone this year.
9: This year we're really packing out every night with some great headline talent. So bands like The Temper Trap, Tim Finn, Pacific Avenue, Busby Maru and Christine Arnoux will all feature on different nights over the four nights. So, yeah, very excited by the lineup.
10: The latest finance report.
5: The Dow Jones is down 105 points this morning at 52,552. Gold is selling at $3,974 an ounce and one Australian dollar is buying 69.97 US cents.
10: Sports update.
5: The Broncos have sparked hopes of an unlikely run to qualify for the NRL finals with a 14-12 upset of the Panthers in Parramatta. It's their first win in 9 games and Penrith's third loss in 4. And it'll be a doubleheader at GIO Stadium on Saturday with the Canberra Raiders NRLW team kicking off the day's action. The Green Machine head into the match with a 2-from-2 record after a convincing win over the Warriors last weekend. Head coach Darren Borthwick says they're up for the challenge. And that's the latest from the Capital Radio Newsroom.
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12: Morning, I'm Brooke Shan with the latest Canberra traffic. A mess up into Bredelbin. It's closed the Hume Highway with a 2-truck smash between the Federal and Barton Highways. Southbound diversions, you can take the Barton or Federal Highways towards the capital. Northbound from Goulburn, you can take the Hume Highway towards Campbelltown and Sydney. Those diversions adding approximately 80 minutes to your travel time already this morning. Into Queanbeyan Roadworks, Monero Street closed in both directions between Lowe and Atkinson Streets. Canberra Central starting to build as usual for Barry Drive, Marcus Clark Street and all directions around the City Hill. The census is coming this August, you'll get instructions soon on what to do in the census Every Answer Matters, authorised by the Australian Bureau of Statistics, Canberra. If you see anything on the roads, call 1300 545 082.
11: 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Alexander Watson Insulation. Canberra's cold. Your house doesn't have to be.
5: Sunny and 15 today. Morning frost before a mostly sunny day tomorrow and 16. Similar conditions on Sunday and 17. Then 15 and partly cloudy on Monday. 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
11: On 2CC, Stephen Sinity and Poe comments.
17: It's 7 past 7 on this Friday, the 17th of July. I've said it before, I've said it again, that the Australian National University is an absolute basket case, and it's time for a root and branch clean out of the management in the joint. And it's time that the Federal Education Minister, Jason Clare, stepped in and did something about this organisation that is clearly no more fit for purpose. Now, that's because the education outcomes are not what they should be. It has now become an organisation that simply props itself up by selling degrees overseas, rather than educating Aussie students. And we're not getting the quality of student or graduate coming out of the joint that we used to. But when it comes to the behaviour or the allowance of behaviour on campuses towards Jewish students at academics, well, it's got to be called out in the strongest terms. Now, it turns out that ANU kept the details and, wait for it, the exoneration of students accused of making Nazi gestures confidential, they say, to protect student privacy and adhere to disciplinary procedures. Well, these people should be named and shamed. Now, the incident occurred during a May 2024 student union Zoom meeting. This was while those pro-Hamas encampments were happening all over ANU, and it involved allegations that one student gave a Nazi salute while another mimicked a Hitler moustache. Now, they say that the privacy obligations prevented them from telling anybody who they are. Former Vice Chancellor Genevieve Bell and university leadership maintain the details regarding individual student discipline are strictly confidential. Well, no, they're not, because when we had a student at the same time go on the taxpayer-funded radio program here in Canberra and say, Hamas deserves our full support, well, she was expelled and named and shamed. And then, of course, let back in 5 minutes later. They didn't tell us about that. But the claims that they can't actually tell us who these people are because of privacy issues, well, it's absolute BS. But the university argued it had a duty of care to protect its 20,000-plus students from the glare of political and public scrutiny. Hang on, why? We pay for these joints. There should be public scrutiny. But more importantly, when you say protecting the 20,000-plus students, well, not if they're Jewish, it would appear. Now, ANU closed the investigation without notifying the complainants. And this was, of course, the Jewish body on campus, who only discovered that these students had been cleared when the university disclosed the findings during a government hearing. So only when they were compelled to tell us the truth did they. Now, the moustache gesture, the investigation cleared the student after finding they were habitually using their finger to cover a facial feature, a cleft palate scar they were uncomfortable with rather than mimicking Hitler. Hang on a sec, please. Now, I've met many people with cleft palates and who have a scar on their lip. They're almost indistinguishable. Now, unless this person is walking around 24/7 with their finger over their lip, then I'm calling BS on this as well. Now, as far as the salute gesture goes, investigators found the video footage was incomplete and inconclusive. I mean, fair dinkum. Other students stated it was not a Nazi salute, and the university concluded the gesture was antithetical to that student's identity. Please. I mean, it's like me saying, well, hang on, it's not a Nazi salute. I'm mimicking the Roman salute that the legions used to use back during the Roman Empire, because, of course, that's where the Nazis stole it from. Fair dinkum. I wouldn't get away with that, would I? No. Well, nor should a student at ANU. Now, ultimately, the university determined no anti-Semitic or misconduct violations had taken place, resulting in total exoneration for both accused students. So if you wander around doing a Hitler moustache and a Nazi salute, ANU will say, nah, nothing to see here. Now, when they faced intense questioning at the Royal Commission into anti-Semitism and social cohesion, ANU Acting Provost Joan Leach conceded that withholding the results from the affected Jewish students was a mistake and was not a trauma-informed approach. You think it took grilling at a Royal Commission for you to work that out? This is, of course, the same person that couldn't tell us what colour the Israeli flag was. Now, all sorts of groups have criticised the university's handling of this situation, as they rightly should, labelling the absolute confidentiality and subsequent quiet closure of the case as inadequate. Well, I think that's an understatement if you've ever heard one. Now, of course, there was an apology issued at the Royal Commission, a formal apology for failing to protect the psychological safety of Jewish students and staff during campus protests. Well, how about not let it happen in the first place? And it's not like they didn't know about it, because we were talking about it on this program. Firstly, that the encampments breached university rules. And secondly, the Jewish students and academics were being publicly intimidated and threatened on campus. They knew it was happening and they did nothing. It's not good enough that they get hauled before a royal commission and go, oh, we better apologise now. I mean, I've talked about it in the last week or so, some of the testimonies detailing how a lack of administrative intervention left many individuals feeling isolated and unsafe. One student here at ANU in Canberra, and I told you about this, won't tell people what her name is because it's too Jewish and she might get threatened. She won't go into the cafe and tell them what her name is because if they write her name on the lid, somebody might abuse her. ANU needs a clean out. It is a basket case. Maybe they should shut it down and start again. Let's get talking, Canberra.
18: Who am I? I'm the unsilent majority, big mouth.
17: 6255-1206 is the number. Leslie from Bonner says, RMA, thank you for being here for the past 6 years. Always entertaining and great content. Well, thank you. I appreciate that. So I wish you well and that you will be here for many years to come. Also, congratulations on your amazing weight loss. Enjoy your day. Good on you, Leslie, and thank you for listening and thank you for being with us for the last 6 years. 6255-1206. Time for a dose of common sense after that. Executive Chairman of the Shell V-Power Racing Team and also an experienced political campaign strategist, Dr. Ryan Story. Good morning, Ryan.
19: Good morning, Steve.
17: Mate, if you ran your race team the way ANU runs itself, you'd be shut down in 5 minutes.
19: Yes, I think we'd be in all sorts of trouble. But I was under the impression that Julie Bishop had all of this under control before she was given the heave-ho. What's all that about? I mean, look, I think all the points that you raised then are incredibly valid, and there's a lot to answer for with some of these higher education institutions. I mean, they've lost their social license, I think, in many respects. And the day of reckoning in the Royal Commission, I think you're right, it's simply not enough.
17: No, absolutely. No doubt about that. Funnily enough, Julie Bishop's birthday today as we talk about this. You're a bit of a tech head. I mean, before getting into motor racing, technology was your business, and I know you're still involved in technology. What did you make of the PM's landmark speech on artificial intelligence this week?
19: Well, for a change, Stephen, I'm not going to kick the hell out of him. It's pretty interesting that they released this national, obviously the Office of AI, but this is in the shadow of, in December, of course, Andrew Charlton and Tim Ayres came out with the national AI plan, Labor's AI plan at the time, and said that Australia didn't need standalone AI laws at all. So it's certainly a change of pace. But the most interesting thing really is that an industry that wants a free pass to mine everything for training models without asking has basically been shown the stop sign. So copyright in Australia obviously protects the expression of an idea, not necessarily the idea itself, and it all happens automatically under the Copyright Act of 1968. And these big AI companies like Anthropic, like Google, DeepMind, like OpenAI, they've in the wake of what we've seen in the US in the past month or so, where they've come out with these their new latest and greatest models, and the Trump administration has said, well, hang on a second, these might go a little bit too far. In the wake of that, these three companies have, and their leaders have published considerable essays just in the past few weeks, and probably at the same time that the Prime Minister's office is putting together this Office of AI spiel, have put these essays out saying that they're wanting governance, they're wanting regulation, and they want a clear framework around all of that. And if that actually rings true, if those requests aren't hollow, then what the Prime Minister's announced this week will be a welcome initiative.
17: Ryan, the opposition is saying that this is not regulation of AI, it's regulation of data centres, which are not the same thing. What do you make of that?
19: Well, look, there is some merit in it, but basically what the framework that they've released actually does is it actually ties a lot of these loose threads together. So in the United States in the past 3 months, we've talked about it before, in the last 3 months alone, $120 billion US dollars has been torn up. This is investment that was going to go into new data centres. It's been torn up because the local communities where these data centres would be built have been incredibly irked, quite rightly, around power use, water use, and noise pollution, all of these unanswered questions. Basically, what this policy actually pulls into place, and obviously it still needs to go through National Cabinet next month, and it still needs to go through the Parliament. They're talking about that next year. It pulls together the copyright thread. It also leads to these AI companies setting up their data centres to actually be net exporters of power, where they need to effectively underwrite the grid. They need to pay for these facilities to be connected, and that's a massive game changer. In fact, yesterday, one of the companies that we've been talking a lot about, Firmus, which is going to have an IPO at some stage this year, they've got big backing from NVIDIA. They've got a data centre that they're building in Tasmania. They've bought a couple of sheep farms in Tailwind Bend in South Australia. And last night, they fronted the community to answer their questions about what it actually means. And the big takeaway from that is that Firmus outlined their pitch to basically say, look, we're going to build this data centre here. We're going to control what's in the data centre. But ultimately, we're going to be creating energy infrastructure that's going to benefit the community, and we're going to create jobs. And ultimately, that's what it's all about. Because let me give you one stat that will scare the hell out of you.
17: Yep.
19: The ABS have released capital expenditure data for the March quarter. And if you take out spending on data centres, business investment is flat. It's effectively zero. Yeah, so we need this. We need this. And these companies need a regulatory framework that's stable, secure and predictable to invest in Australia.
17: Yeah, I think the other thing too is the power requirements. Unless we lift the moratorium on nuclear power and allow these data centres to put their own micro-reactors on site, we're going to have a world of hurt there. Now, I want to turn our minds to what's going on in the Strait of Hormuz at the moment. You've raised a secondary issue to oil ships getting through, and that is that 99% of our international internet traffic runs through 15 cables that are about the size of a garden hose.
19: That's right. I mean, it's quite frightening, isn't it? And Bevan Slattery, who is a great Australian entrepreneur, he's got a company called Subco that's already laid out over 20,000 kilometres of cables. He's talked about how Australia can effectively act as a juncture between traffic heading into Asia as well. So it's not just our own traffic, it's traffic for the world as well. And it's interesting. Only last week, Admiral Mark Hammond was appointed chief of the Defence Force, and prior to that, he spent 4 years running Navy. And at a naval conference last year, he talked about these subsea cables as being an existential threat to Australia's national security. And that's not like talk from a man who would know. And he's basically said that part of that, and the fact that we have a lack of redundancy around those 15 cables, is that the easiest way to invade Australia, you don't need to invade Australia to defeat Australia.
17: Yeah.
19: 200 of these cables worldwide are knocked up every year. And interestingly enough, there's been reports that on Iranian state media, Iran have joked and talked about potentially cutting cables in the Strait of Hormuz. So it's not just oil transit through the strait, it's also potentially data transit through, but it's an existential threat for Australia.
17: Now, I want to quickly talk about the rise of One Nation. Now, the latest polling we saw from Resolve and News Poll shows that, you know, One Nation are now starting to come off the boil. The coalition seem to be moving in the right direction now. Still not enough just yet, but is this enough now for the coalition to just stop talking about One Nation? I mean, I know I was talking about it yesterday, some of the absolute lunatic mad stuff that Malcolm Roberts is coming out with, but are people now starting to wake up to the fact that there's really no substance there?
19: Well, I think they are, but the lesson in this is actually for the coalition, because what it demonstrates is that grievance sells, the solutions at least so far don't. So The best thing for the coalition to do is to come up with policies that resonate with the Australian people. They need to do the work. Pointing at One Nation is one thing, but if they don't represent themselves as a credible alternative government, the Conservative vote that's genuinely splintered off is not necessarily all going to drift back home.
17: Yeah, and that's an important point. Ryan, great to talk to you, mate. We'll catch up again soon.
19: All the best. Thanks, Stephen.
17: All the best. Dr. Ryan Story, the Executive Chairman of Dick Johnson Racing. We'll catch up with him again next Friday. It's 21 past 7.
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21: the suburbs of Hughes, Curtin, Garran and Lyons will move from the central electorate of Canberra to the southern electorate of Bean, uniting the Woden Valley into a single electorate.
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22: The United States and Iran are trading strikes amid the collapsing ceasefire in the Middle East.
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22: The father of an Australian teenager who died after unwittingly drinking methanol in Laos says it is devastating that no one will face serious jail time over the deaths. Military tension has again escalated between the US and Iran with a fifth consecutive day of airstrikes. And Floriade has unveiled its packed lineup for its popular Nightfest event. And in sport, the Broncos have sparked hopes of an unlikely run to qualify for the NRL finals with a 14-12 upset of the Panthers.
11: Whatever you're doing, wherever you're going, you can rely on Redspot, the Aussie car rental company. 2CC Traffic.
12: Morning, I'm Brooke Shane with the latest Canberra traffic around Capitol Hill. We've got continuing works around the State Circle southbound from Perth Avenue to Melbourne Avenue. There's no access now from the State Circle travelling southbound from Capitol Circle. Expect outbound delays with bridge renewal works underway. Only one lane open each way over the bridge on Commonwealth Avenue. Mess up into Bredelbin with an earlier two-truck crash closing off the Hume Highway both directions between the Federal and Barton Highway. Southbound diversions, you can take the Barton and Federal Highways towards the Capitol. Those diversions adding approximately 80 minutes travel time to your trip this morning. Freedom's flash sale is on now. 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
17: 24 and a half past seven. Hazy sunshine heading towards the top of 15 degrees. Right now, hazy sunshine at minus one and feels like minus one. Bruce from Monash says via text, happy 6 years, Stephen. Keep up the great work. He said, I know it's like banging your head against a brick wall with these dictator fools who want to send Australia into a fourth world country. He said, you're doing a great job, son. I enjoy your morning program immensely. Good on you, Bruce. I really appreciate that. 6255 1206. Now, unlike Alistair, who commented on our Facebook page the other day, small business owners are not whingers. They are under pressure. Australian small business owners are sacrificing their health and personal time to keep their businesses running. That's according to BizCover's State of Australian Small Business Owners 2026 survey of 1,500 business owners, and it found 61% of them worked through illness in the past year, while 32% have never taken a full week off since starting their business. Daniel Quinn's the head of acquisitions at BizCover and joins us now. Daniel, good morning.
2: Good morning, Stephen.
17: To anybody who pays attention to small business, they know that this is not a surprise.
2: No, absolutely not. And I think many of the small business owners out there can probably, if they read the survey and the findings, would it would resonate with them. It's really a story about pride and pressure across the nation.
17: Now, if you're working, you know, 70, 80 hour weeks like most small business owners are, working through illness and not taking time off, we know that that all takes its toll. But what lessons can we learn from this survey?
2: Sure. I think one of the most surprising things that we found is there really is a kind of 60-hour work week tipping point. So whilst many of those small business owners accept long hours are just kind of part of the job, across every survey question asked, we saw significantly worse outcomes reported by those working more than 60 hours.
17: And is it affecting more? Obviously, it's affecting them personally, but what impact is it having on their business, which is their livelihood?
2: Sure. So working under pressure, working with the financial stress and having that loss of not having that personal time and all the things that were reported are being taken away, all just build up on the pressure. So that ability to concentrate, operate effectively, just all starts to build.
17: What's the solution though? Because there'd be a lot of small business owners out there now saying, look, I know all of this, but there's just nothing I can do to change it.
2: Yeah, so look, there's no silver bullet, but there's a few things that can help that were really clearly reported. So setting boundaries early, building a financial buffer, and a lot of small business owners reported getting in mentorship earlier in their journey rather than waiting before they got burnt out.
17: It's an interesting point when you talk about mentorship, because I often talk, and I apply this specifically to tradies, but I'm sure it's more broad than that. And, you know, you might find somebody that, and I'll use plumbing as an example, you could be the best plumber in the world, but as soon as you put that second van on the road, you're not just a plumber anymore, and I wonder how many tradies or small business people in general are getting that small business mentorship that they need to make that transition from being a good tradesman to a good business person.
2: Quite rightly. And the vast majority of small business owners enter into this as a passion. It's something they're good at, something that they have crafted over a number of years, and they want to set out on their own journey. That doesn't necessarily mean that they understand from day one how to operate an effective business. Mm. Exactly that situation you said, getting that mentorship in early and that guidance around operating a business can help alleviate a lot of the stress that they're reporting later on.
17: Yeah, some frightening figures out of it, but it's good that we actually get to see them and get an idea of what small business owners are going through. And as customers, I think we should get out there and support small business, which will help alleviate some of that pressure. Daniel, great to talk to you this morning.
2: Thanks, Stephen. Thanks for having me.
17: Daniel Quinn is the head of acquisitions at BizCover. Coming up after the break, we'll get an update on the Canberra A-League team and we'll talk all things tech with Steve Fenwick from techguide.com.au. 29 past 7.
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22: It's 1 degree in Canberra. Morning frost, then cloud clearing today and a top of 15. From the Capital Radio Newsroom, good morning. I'm Tia Priest-Willamott. The father of an Australian teenager who died after unwittingly drinking methanol in Laos says it is devastating that no one will face serious jail time over the deaths. DFAT informed the loved ones of Holly Morton Bowles and Bianca Jones the most serious charges to be laid over the incident carry a maximum of 1 year jail and a fine. Sean Bowles says they're still processing the development.
8: Really just trying to process everything at the moment, but it is devastating news to us.
22: Military tension has again escalated between the US and Iran, with a fifth consecutive day of airstrikes targeting Iranian coastal sites. The attacks were launched by American forces to degrade military capabilities after Tehran struck ships in the Strait of Hormuz. Back here in Australia, the Conservation Council ACT is urging the Territory Government to lock in Canberra's urban boundary. The call comes after a petition attracted more than 2,000 signatures backing protection for the Western Edge, almost 10,000 hectares of bushland, farmland and natural habitat. Chair Simon Copland says it's calling for its protection.
9: To remove the Western Edge from any future planning documents, it still exists within some of our planning, future planning documents, and to look at ways to manage that area better for environmental, cultural and recreational purposes, amongst other landscape land management purposes such as farming.
22: Fresh concerns have been raised about the ACT government's AI mobile phone detection cameras after a driver was fined while changing gears in his manual car. The man's father has spent the past 6 months challenging the infringement with Access Canberra, arguing the image is misleading. Access Canberra says its cameras capture high-resolution images, but those aren't provided to the driver who receives the fine. Former barrister Hugh Selby says there is hope should it be taken to court.
26: If the defendant in this case, he gets the high resolution photographs, but only at the point where he's been issued with a summons to appear in court. He is well able to argue, particularly if those photographs clear him and show their claims true, they'll be able to claim their legal costs against the government under a High Court case that dates back to the 1980s.
22: And Floriade has unveiled its packed lineup for its popular Nightfest. Running from October 1st till the 4th, Events ACT Executive Branch Manager Ross Triffitt says there's something for everyone this year.
27: This year we're really packing out every night with some great headline talent. So bands like The Temper Trap, Tim Finn, Pacific Avenue, Busby Maru and Christine Arnoux will all feature on different nights over the four nights. So, yeah, very excited by the lineup.
10: The latest finance report.
22: The Dow Jones is down 105 points this morning at 52,552. Gold is selling at $3,974 an ounce and one Australian dollar is buying 69.97 US cents.
10: Sports update.
22: The Broncos have sparked hopes of an unlikely run to qualify for the NRL finals with a 14-12 upset of the Panthers in Parramatta. It's their first win in 9 games and Penrith's third loss in 4. And it'll be a doubleheader at GIO Stadium on Saturday with the Canberra Raiders NRLW team kicking off the day's action. The Green Machine head into the match with a 2-from-2 record after a convincing win over the Warriors last weekend. Head coach Darren Borthwick says they're up for the challenge. And that's the latest from the Capital Radio Newsroom.
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12: morning, I'm Brooke Shane with the latest Canberra traffic around the State Circle. Looking all clear. Travel time from Queanbeyan via Canberra Avenue taking 17 minutes. Up into Burradelbin, a mess with a two-truck crash overnight. That's got the Hume Highway closed in both directions between the Federal and Barton Highways. Diversions in place. You can take the Barton and Federal Highways towards the Capital. Those diversions adding at least 80 minutes to your travel time this morning. To Capitol Hill, continuing works around the State Circle. Southbound delays from Perth Avenue to Melbourne Avenue. No exits travelling from the State Circle southbound from Capitol Circle as a result. Freedom's flash sale is on now. 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Hurry in store today, must end Monday, only at Freedom. And if you see anything on the roads, call 1300 545082.
0: 2CC weather. Alexander Watson Insulation. Canberra's cold. Your house doesn't have to be.
22: Sunny and 15 today. Morning frost before a mostly sunny day tomorrow and 16. Similar conditions on Sunday and 17, then 15 and partly cloudy on Monday. 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
17: 23 minutes to 8 o'clock. Bruce from Monash has asked us to email Alex Center's chicken recipe to him, which we will do, Bruce, but I'm a bit disappointed. You've never asked me to email any of my recipes that I give out on air from time to time. Anyway, moving right along, I'm going to be on the Garden Gurus tomorrow morning, and I always generally come up with a recipe for the Garden Gurus, so maybe you can listen in then. 6255-1206, that number. The introduction of a Canberra men's A-League team is closer than ever, with the Australian Professional Leagues confirming a preferred partner has been selected to buy the franchise licence. It targets an official launch for next year's A-League season, and it will aim to unify the new men's club with the existing Canberra United women's team under a single well-funded ownership model. To talk to us about this, the Canberra men's A-League bid leader, Michael Cajano, is with us. G'day, Michael.
16: Hey, Stephen. How you doing?
17: 9 years you've been working on this, so finally there.
16: Yeah, mate, I slept well last night for the first time in a long time, so it's been a bit of a journey, but we're getting there in the end.
17: Now, I know that there is an embargo on what we can say at the moment until, about an hour from now, but there were, from what I understand, there were two bidders, and the APL has now selected one of those. What has to happen between now and next season to make sure that we actually kick a ball?
16: So I think, just to step back in my journey a little bit, part of the mission's always been to secure Canberra United Women's, the appropriate owner and investment. I really believe in women's football.
17: Yep.
16: And the opportunity for the women. So the first step today to be announced is the, securitization of a women's owner with a path to completing the necessary steps to put the men into the competition as well. But most importantly, it's about Canberra United having an owner that's going to fund that team properly and give it the support it deserves. You know, Capital Football's done an amazing job over many years, but it's not their place to run a women's football club. So that's the first step today.
17: Am I right to say that Canberra United is the only women's A-League team that's not attached to a men's side?
16: Yeah, that's correct.
17: Yeah.
16: It's been that way for a long time. And, you know, the local football association, who's there to administer the sport, the biggest sport in this part of the country by far, you know, they've taken on the job of running a women's football team as well, but it's not their job to do that anymore.
17: Now, the problem we also have here, and I know it's something that has been a thorn in your side while you've been working on this for the nine years, is our lack of stadium facilities. Is there any announcement about what's going to happen there? Because it's clear that the ACT government has no appetite to either fix the stadium we've got or build a new one.
16: Yeah, I wish I had the power to do that. Maybe that's the next impossible dream, to get us a new stadium after I've done this one. I'm not sure, but I think it comes down to money and having money and what we spend money on. I don't think it's there right now to be able to afford a new stadium unless we rely upon our partners on the Hill.
17: Yeah.
16: So right now we've got to make the best of what we've got.
17: Okay, so we're led to believe that the licence fee is somewhere between $15 and $20 million, which is sounds to me considerably more than what it used to be to put an A-League team together. Clearly the cost of running one of these things has gone up.
16: I can't say on what it costs. I know what I've done a deal. I've done the deal four times previously.
17: Yeah.
16: For various reasons, it hasn't quite got over the line. The price can change. It all depends on what the partner wishes to achieve and what they want to do. For me, I think it's just a really exciting thing that another person wants to invest so much money into Canberra, because that's what you're doing.
17: Because correct me if I'm wrong, when the A-League first kicked off, the requirement was that whoever owned a team had to commit $5 million a year for 5 years. And we've seen so many of the clubs change ownership over the years because they weren't viable. Has the broader model changed?
16: I'm still young enough not to know what was going on when the A-League first started in terms of financials. But I think, it's easy to outside in to give the A-League a bad rap. It's doing tremendous things. Look at all the players that were on the park that came through the A-League at the last World Cup. We have the model of talent, development down pat, and now the commercials are coming along with that. I think in my journey of 9 years, I've seen the A-League mature commercially so much and so tremendously, and the only way is up, and that's why you're attracting investment in these teams. You know, Central Coast Mariners just secured QPR from the English Premier League as a new owner. And these things don't just happen because they want to buy a football club, because they believe in the investment strategy. So the A-League is definitely on the way up.
17: How much do you think Australia's success at the World Cup this year is going to play into a future success of the team? And I know we probably didn't go as far as we probably could have this time around, but it was a pretty good performance by the boys.
16: It was. I think that's very much an attraction for lots of investors. My journey, the investment rationale has been about two things. One, about the city. Selling Canberra is not hard. There's so many great things here. We have the AIS here. We have a really strong, economy and employment. And also, the talent that comes out of the city. We've got a storied history of producing talent, whether it be in Canberrans or, the golden generation that was developed at the AIS here in Canberra, the Padukas of the world.
17: Mm.
16: And also more women as well, right? There are so many Canberra United Academy graduates that have gone on to big teams in Europe and play at World Cups, Ellie Carpenters, those types of ladies.
17: Yeah.
16: So that part of the story is, easy to tell or easy to sell, I guess. So I think, that's always going to be there. When you've got so many people in love with the game, it's got every other sport combined for participation in Canberra, you're going to get great players, and that's an attraction to these international and national investors.
17: And I think the other advantage we've got too is that the Canberra Raiders and the Brumbies are more than happy to share the scene with a football team as well. It's not like they're trying to block another sport from coming in. They actually think there's benefits in it for them as well.
16: I think so. I think everyone together, we all love this city, all our sports team love these cities. All the CEOs and organisations work together. I think to get a new stadium, to refer back to what you're talking about, we all need to work together, because it's going to need to be used year-round. And A-League plays in summer when no one else uses stadium. So I've been working with those guys for a long time to get that stadium done too.
17: What's your involvement going to be moving forward?
16: I'm not sure. I think, I've carried this baby for 9 years now. I would love to see it born and maybe hold it for a second. And then I guess what's on to the... what's the next impossible thing that someone wants me to take on and do? Maybe we can change the government or something like that. Who knows?
17: Yeah, okay. Well, you and I can work on that together. Michael, congratulations on finally getting there after all this time. Good to talk to you this morning.
16: Thank you, mate. See ya.
17: All the best. Michael Gugino, the Canberra Men's A-League bid leader. We'll know later today more detail on what's happening there. 6255 1206.
11: On 2CC Breakfast with Stephen Senatiempo, Tech Guide with Stephen Fenwick.
17: He is the leading technology writer in Australia, the editor of techguide.com.au. Stephen Fenwick, good morning.
2: Good morning, Stephen. How are you doing?
17: Very, very well. Now, Samsung has unveiled new foldable display technology ahead of the launch of its new foldable smartphones. We've got had a bit of a sneak peek.
2: Yes, we have. Yeah, they've got this new flex titanium display technology, basically strengthening while also improving the screen to give it better color representation, even better power efficiency as well. So expect to see this in their new range of foldables, which they're going to unveil in less than a week. So it's unusual that they give you a little bit of a taste of what we're going to see. So they've basically confirmed that they're going to be having foldable devices. We think there's going to be three foldable devices, a flip, a fold, and a third shape that they've been teasing for quite a while. So, yeah, stay tuned. But we know they'll all have this new flex titanium technology that they've developed over seven previous generations of the phone. This is generation 8 that we're going to see next week.
17: Yeah, I'm really looking forward to it because I think I might upgrade to, I'll have a look at what is unveiled at Galaxy Unpacked and maybe upgrade accordingly. Apple has launched a beta software program. Tell us about this.
2: Yeah, this is what they do annually. All the new software updates, iOS 27, iPadOS 27, macOS 27, all of the operating systems can now be accessed by the public already in this beta trial. So I've been running it for weeks. They're really stable, so there's nothing much to report in terms of bugs. But if customers want to get an early taste, they can do that. Rather than having to wait till September, which is when we're going to see the official version for people to upgrade to, and they'll also, of course, be part of the new iPhones that are going to be unveiled in early September. But if you want to get in early, I've been running them. They're really smooth. If you want to have if you have an iPhone 15 Pro and above, you want to run iOS 27, and you get an early look at Siri AI and Apple Intelligence improvements as well. They're really impressive how much that's improved.
17: Yeah. Okay. Now you also had a look at the new is it Rokid AI and AR glasses?
2: Yeah, these were, smart glasses, there's plenty of them around. Yeah, this one's got a camera, got speakers, but what it also has are little mini displays inside the glasses. So you can actually read, I call it a wearable heads-up display that you see in some cars, you know. So imagine having this and you're able to do everything else you'd expect. Take photos, video, look at things and say, what am I looking at, which is kind of what Meta AI glasses can do right now. And you can listen to your stuff, your music, your podcasts, audiobooks. But the display comes into play as well where, like, there's some amazing features. I imagine if you're travelling, it's got a live translation function here. So the feature has access to 89 different languages, so you can choose what language you want to hear and what language you want to translate it to. And the person speaking, I tried this in my review, just listened to a Spanish podcast on YouTube, and right in front of my eyes, I was seeing the English translation of what they were saying. So a handy travel tool for anyone else. Are you a sort of person who watches your movies and TV with the captions on?
17: Yeah, usually.
2: Okay, so imagine doing that in real life. You're walking around talking to someone and whatever they're saying comes up as a caption in your glasses as well. You can do that with these. If you need to give a speech or a presentation, you can also use them as a teleprompter. So you can actually put your script in the glasses, and all anyone will see is basically just a little green tinge on the lenses. You see me wearing them on my story. That's the only clue that you are there, that there's anything in your glasses. But so many of these features are really, really handy. Even walking around, if, say, you're exploring a new city and you're walking around, you can even get the navigation. You want to go somewhere, you can actually put all the navigation details, the instructions in the glasses as well.
17: Yeah.
2: So yeah, people might want more choices, but a great, amazing first step here for what we can expect to see in this smart glasses space.
17: I like the sound of the teleprompter bit, Steve. Great to talk to you, mate. We'll catch up next week. Oh, Raiders taking on the Rabbitohs on Saturday, mate. We'll be enemies for this weekend.
2: Well, we'll see how we go, mate. We've got a few players back. We'll be doing our best, I hope.
17: Good on you, mate. We'll talk next week.
2: Thanks, mate.
17: Stephen Fenwick from techguide.com.au. 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
18: How did this all go wrong between Luai and the West Tigers? 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I go back to one thing. Exit clauses. How can you be all in, as Jerome told us, when you have exit clauses in your contract? You're actually half out. So if the Tigers can no longer make the finals, personally, I wouldn't be selecting Jerome Luai in first grade. Maybe on the bench.
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22: The father of an Australian teenager who died after unwittingly drinking methanol in Laos says it is devastating that no one will face serious jail time over the deaths. Military tension has again escalated between the US and Iran with a fifth consecutive day of airstrikes. And Floriade has unveiled its packed lineup for its popular Nightfest event. And in sport, the Broncos have sparked hopes of an unlikely run to qualify for the NRL finals with a 14-12 upset of the Panthers.
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21: Morning, I'm Brooke Shen with the latest Canberra traffic. Into Woden Valley, it's building all directions, Yamba and Hindmarsh Drive. Seeing slow patches as well northbound, travelling past the hospital to Kitchener Street. Looking good around the Parliament Triangle. No delays around the State Circle for now. Expect outbound delays as well, with bridge renewal works underway around the Commonwealth Avenue as only one lane open each way over the bridge. Into Bredelvin, there's been a two-truck crash. That's got the Hume Highway closed in both directions this morning between the Federal and Barton Highway. Southbound diversions in place. You can take the Barton and Federal Highways southbound into the capital. 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
1: It's 6.5 minutes to 8. The 2026 FIFA World Cup final is officially set for Monday morning our time, featuring a heavyweight clash between reigning European champion Spain and defending world champions Argentina. It'll take place at New York, New Jersey Stadium. The first time an all-Spanish-speaking final has ever taken place in the tournament since the tournament's inception, since 1930. Stephen Payos is a FIFA Match Day host. Stephen, a blockbuster final, but let's talk about those semi-finals first, eh?
2: Yeah, good morning, Steve. Absolutely fascinating, mate. I didn't know that fact, actually, about those two finalists, so that's good from you. I think we're helping each other out as the tournament's gone on. Fascinating semi-finals that took place. I'm very happy to admit I got them both wrong. I think you indicated ahead of the Wednesday game that you did think Spain were the team that could beat France, and whilst I acknowledge that, I just didn't think that they'd get the job done, but they did. It was a wonderful tactical performance. It showed a side that were able to, you know, control the game from front to back. They basically got their goal from a very bad foul from Luka Dean, giving a penalty away for France to against Spain, who scored that first goal with a penalty, Oyarzabal. And then after that, they just basically controlled the game, got their second goal, and nullified France's, you know, magnificent forward line. The post-mortem to England has been long and deep and wide after what was a fantastic first 55 minutes, and then, you know, a terrible retreat after that for the following 40 minutes, where they just gave it away against Argentina. So very, very sad for them.
1: Kind of the opposite to the Spain-France game, in that England's tactical performance by, Thomas Tuchel, their German coach, you know, trying to defend a 1-0 lead when you've still got nearly 40 minutes of a game to go is just absolute madness.
2: It was madness, and it was a case where all they needed to do was keep playing, Steve. They set up so well in the fact that what they were doing was basically sitting well outside their 18-yard box. The first two lines were very close, without going too deep into the tactical details, but they just let no space for the Argentinians, which meant that Messi had no space, Martinez had no space. Their attacking players just couldn't create anything. Once they scored their goal, all of a sudden, there was this natural inclination to sit back. He made changes to indicate that he just wanted to hold on to the lead, and I saw a very damning piece in the English Telegraph overnight, which said that the players were the most shocked that he went so defensive, because they felt that they had the game in their grasp, and by going to a back five with, you know, 35 minutes to go, he basically set them up for failure, basically, and the players just didn't have it in them to sit back and defend against such a high quality team. So huge levels of disappointment, unfortunately.
1: Having said that, I think the strike by Enzo Fernandez, that first Argentina goal, was about as good as I've seen all tournament. So, you know, I mean, they were up against Lionel Messi, and I think you texted me during the game, Messi show in the second half, and
2: it was. Yeah, you're very right about that Enzo strike. The only one that was better than that was Alvarez's strike to beat Switzerland a couple of days ago. Enzo's strike was an absolute banger. And what they did was, is with their tactical changes, Argentina moving from a 4-4-2 to a 4-1-3-2, they just created the space for Messi on the right hand side, and they just gave him the ball. You could see in the last 20 minutes, they just gave him the ball on the right hand side and said to him, "You're the maestro, you're the man. We'll give you everything we need around that." And then what he did was just able to play 1-2s with his inside man, you know, the cross for the second goal where he beat two players and went over the head of about five English guys, and Pickford and Martinez was free at the back post. So yeah, it's just such a strange one for England. I think this is a massive opportunity missed, and from here, who knows what's going to happen.
1: We'll talk more about this on Monday when we know what the result is, but it's a generational showdown. Lionel Messi, 39 years old, going up against Yamal from Spain, who's 19. It's going to be realistically a game of attack versus defence. Spain's defence is absolutely outstanding. Argentina's attack is outstanding. This is going to be one for all the ages.
2: It is, Steve. I just don't know who to pick. I mean, like I said, I got them both wrong midweek, and this is one where I feel like, you know how we said France, the only team that can beat France are probably Spain. Well, I feel like if anyone can beat Spain, it's Argentina with that attack, as you mentioned. But Spain have just showed this incredible ability to control the ball in whatever the circumstance is, which means it's very hard for teams to get a foothold. Yeah. And then on the other side of that, what you've got is this Argentinian team where their will to win, their fight, what it means to them and their people and their players, they just won't back down either. And Spain have this unbelievable sense of team about them. Argentina have that too, but De La Fuente has basically set up a team which has got so many world-class players that are still on the bench, but he's going for what is his best team as such on the field. So,
1: no doubt about that, mate.
2: They just look absolutely brilliant.
1: I'm going to stick with the Europeans. We'll talk on Monday.
2: Sounds good, Steve. Talk then.
1: All the best. Stephen Payos, FIFA Match Day host, back with us Monday. We'll wrap up.

0: up the World Cup. We'll know the final, who the winner is by then. It's 2 minutes to nine. Eight.
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6: It's minus 1 degree in Canberra. Morning frost and cloud clearing today in a top of 15. From the Capital Radio Newsroom, good morning. I'm Tia Priest-Willamott. The Greens argue new laws are required to protect Australians from telecommunications failures. A Senate inquiry will get underway today, investigating why over 600 people couldn't reach 000 during the recent Telstra outage. Executives from the telco, including CEO Vicky Brady, will appear before the proceedings. Senator Sarah Hanson-Young is chairing the inquiry and argues changes are required to ensure the incident is never repeated.
7: To explain what on earth happened, what they're doing to guarantee this won't happen again, and what laws we need in place to make sure Australians are protected from these massive telecommunications failures.
6: Concerns continue to be raised about CIT CEO Dr. Margo McNeil's employment in her role. Independent MLA Thomas Emerson has written to the CIT board chair saying Dr. McNeil's position has become untenable, citing numerous complaints and whistleblower reports received by his office from CIT staff. Mr. Emerson says Dr. McNeil's ongoing employment is continuing to damage the Institute's reputation while also questioning the cost of retaining her.
8: Given her contract, which has been made public through the committee process, states that she's not to act in a way that might undermine public confidence in CIT or its board, and is to conduct herself honestly and with diligence and care. It's just very hard to see on the face of it how those requirements have been met.
6: A tsunami warning has been downgraded in New Zealand following a magnitude 5.9 earthquake overnight. The quake struck 40 kilometres north of Tiano. The warning is now at advisory level. And a very rare koala sighting in Tuggeranong has surprised a local family after they spotted the native animal in the wild. Koalas are listed as endangered in the ACT, with previous surveys indicating there's no established population living in the territory. Australian National University research fellow Dr. Kara Young-Entob says the sighting could be the sign of something good.
9: But there are still patches of places that can live. And we also know that some of the populations in the southern tablelands, which are just adjacent to us, have been doing really well. So I think that we're seeing some of those animals as they disperse into new areas, coming and making a home close to us in the ACT.
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6: Checking petrol prices, unleaded is $1.73 at the Metro in Mitchell, it's $1.75 at the Ready Express in Deakin, and it's $1.80 at the Ampol in Canberra.
1: The latest finance report.
6: The Dow Jones is down 105 points this morning at 52,552. Gold is selling at $3,975 an ounce, and one Australian dollar is buying 69.95 US cents.
1: Sports update.
6: The Canberra Raiders are preparing to host the Rabbitohs on Saturday afternoon. Off the back of a successful Origin series via the interchange bench last week, Hudson Young has been named to start in the forward pack. Young says finals haven't been written off yet.
10: Yeah, it's not ideal to be in this situation, but it's a challenge that excites me as a player and the whole team.
6: And the Canberra Brave have gone down to the All-Stars team in front of a home crowd. The USA-Canada players had the lead 5-3 in period one and finished strong 12 points to the Braves' 5. Yesterday's match was held in honour of Leroy Peterson, one of the driving forces behind the growth of ice hockey in Canberra. And that's the latest from the Capital Radio Newsroom.
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11: Morning, I'm Brooke Shane with the latest Canberra traffic around the state circle. Seeing some patchy traffic, but a good travel time from Queanbeyan via Canberra Avenue will take you 17 minutes. Starting to stack up around Canberra Central, Barry Drive, Marcus Clark Street as usual. Starting to build as well eastbound on Parks Way approaching Commonwealth Avenue. Busy as well approaching Anzac Parade into Reid. Bit of outbound pressure as well through Barton on the Kings Avenue approaching Boarshead Drive into Reid. And up into Bredell, but a mess for the Hume Highway with that closed after a two-truck crash between the Federal and Barton Highways. The census is coming this August. You'll get instructions soon on what to do in the census Every Answer Matters, authorised by the Australian Bureau of Statistics, Canberra. And if you see anything on the roads, call 1300 545 082.
5: 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Alexander Watson Insulation. Canberra's cold. Your house doesn't have to be.
6: Sunny and 15 today. Morning frost before a mostly sunny day tomorrow and 16. Similar conditions on Sunday and 17, then 15 and partly cloudy on Monday. 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
0: It is 7 minutes past eight on this Friday, the 17th of July. Good to be with you this morning, 6255 1206 as we head into the final hour of the program. 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Now, I have often said this, that the Prime Minister couldn't lie straight in bed. I mean, it's been the most dishonest government, on top of the fact that it's been the worst government we've ever had in Australia's history. But it's almost like it's become second nature for the man to tell you one thing and do the other, and to break promises. Now, he's defended his decision to miss the upcoming Garma Festival, which is breaking a previous high-profile commitment to attend the event annually. Now, this is the gathering that's held in northeast Arnhem Land, widely recognised as Australia's premier Indigenous political and cultural forum. And the Prime Minister explicitly made declarations that he would attend every year that he is Prime Minister. Now, critics have quickly labelled his absence as a broken promise, given that he has explicitly said, "I will be there," regarding the event's national importance. Now, whether or not you think it's important and you think the Prime Minister should go there is another issue. But if he stands up and says, "I am going to do this," and then doesn't, and then makes mealy-mouthed excuses, well, he needs to be held to account. Now, he addressed this scrutiny on taxpayer-funded radio and explained that he hasn't taken a single day off all year due to a demanding official schedule, except that most of us know that he has. When he got married, when he bought his clifftop mansion at Copacabana, and he's also taken another week off that I know of. And, of course, all of the various, you know, when he should have been addressing anti-Semitism, was playing tennis. The bloke, as I say, can't lie straight in bed. Now, he says he'll still be travelling to another remote community in the Northern Territory shortly after, but says he cannot attend Garma. He rejected the notion that his absence signalled a retreat from Indigenous affairs or community engagement. Well, hang on a sec. That's been evidenced time and time again. Because after the defeat of the Voice referendum, the government just abandoned Indigenous issues altogether. They said, we've got one shot in the locker. Well, they didn't say it explicitly, but it was pretty clear what they were thinking was, we had one shot in the locker, and that was a voice to Parliament, and we didn't get that through. You guys voted against it, so you can make your own arrangements and Indigenous Australians can look after themselves. That's the reality of it. But I just think it's another extraordinary retreat from this Prime Minister. Now, they're saying a senior government delegation of Indigenous Australians, Minister Malandiri McCarthy and Foreign Minister Penny Wong will attend the four-day Garma Festival. The coalition is also going to be represented by Shadow Minister for Indigenous Australians, Julian Lisa. But despite these high-level substitutions, festival organisers expressed disappointment over Anthony Albanese's inability to participate in person. Now, it arrives at a fairly sensitive time for the government's relations with our Indigenous communities as policy discussions surrounding regional empowerment continue. Now, observers are saying the Prime Minister's absence may shift the focus of the festival towards local leadership and independent advocacy strategies, which is probably the answer anyway, because this government's got no answers. That's the reality of it. 6255-1206 is the number. Let us know what you think.
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0: All right, time for The View from the Hill. Sky News Australia political reporter Cam Redden's with us. Cameron, good morning.
18: Good morning, Stephen.
0: The Prime Minister's decision not to go to Garma, another broken promise. Now, his excuse is, well, I haven't taken a day off all year, but I think we know he has taken days off.
18: This one's a real surprise, Stephen, I've got to say, because he has been explicit for years that he wanted to be there at this Garma Festival, which is seen as a really significant moment in the calendar every year when it comes to putting the national spotlight on Indigenous issues and that portfolio. I was there a couple of years ago for the first one after the Voice referendum, and that was a really difficult thing for the Prime Minister to front up then after how much he had promised, but he showed up anyway, and that was seen as a bit of a healing process after the referendum. Now, a couple of years on, some of the critics of the government would say, Stephen, that we have not had a lot of progress in this portfolio at all since the Voice referendum. Now, this could have been an opportunity for a bit of a reset. I know there will be senior representatives there. I believe Penny Wong and others are going members of the government. But this was a real surprise, Stephen. It may be the case the Prime Minister hasn't had a lot of days off, but this is a very unusual one, I think, for him to pick.
0: But you get that in the big jobs. I mean, you know, like if you're the Prime Minister, you've got to expect that you've got to. And the thing is, I got no problem with him taking time off. Everybody deserves a day off or a week off here or there. But, you know, surely you schedule it around things that you promised to do.
18: Yeah, and I think he's attended everyone as leader since 2019, and he made that promise that he would continue to do that, Stephen. So I know he's been crook with the flu, so maybe that plays a part of it, and there might be concerns around his travel and schedule. But I think what will be interesting to see is not just what happens over the Garma Festival weekend, but whether there's going to be a focus coming out of that on some more policy to address the many issues in some of those remote communities. I know my colleague Matt Cunningham in Darwin's done a lot of work about some of the challenges in those communities that are still ongoing. It's not always front page news, Stephen, but often it deserves to be.
0: Now, we need to talk about One Nation at the moment. Obviously, I know Pauline Hanson doesn't like the fact that she's now receiving the same scrutiny as the major parties. Given her polling numbers, she should expect that. But the scrutiny's now on Malcolm Roberts, and this really does, I guess, raise questions about One Nation's ability to put together quality candidates in the lead up to the three elections that we've got coming up. This bloke's carrying on with some absolute lunatic conspiracy stuff.
18: Yeah, the sort of stuff that was long, you know, ridiculed and debunked decades ago. We're talking about chemtrails dropping from planes, Stephen, you know, the globalists running the world. It's the sort of stuff that you read on online chat rooms. You don't really expect to hear it from a senator. And this was always going to be one of the early hurdles for One Nation. Yes, Pauline Hanson is a very domineering figure when it comes to the political narrative at the moment, but underneath the surface, she's overseas at the moment in Italy, I think, or she's speaking in the UK at the CPAC conference. And so the spotlight naturally goes on the rest of the team. And I think that criticism, that scepticism, that scrutiny, Stephen, it was always going to come. Perhaps it's come a little later than some thought, because those who've followed Malcolm Roberts, who's been in, you know, Parliament 10 years, by the way, you know, not a lot of people have paid this sort of attention to him. Many of those comments were made years ago on podcasts that, no disrespect to them, nobody's probably listened to.
0: Yeah.
18: So somebody's gone searching for it and they found these sort of comments. And I mean, he's one of the longest serving MPs under Pauline Hanson and the One Nation banner ever. So he's certainly a significant figure in the party. It is going to cause problems.
0: But he hasn't walked back the comments, and Pauline Hanson has almost defended his right to make those comments, rather than say, look, it was a long time ago, I've thought about it since then, you know, I've changed my mind. They almost double down on every criticism, don't they?
18: Yeah, and sometimes you can't swing at every ball, Stephen, because you'll nick one to first slip. And the danger with this particularly is when Pauline Hanson, I think it was the last press conference she held here in Canberra, not that all of the universe revolves around press conferences in Canberra as much as I would like it to be, but the last one she did with the whole team, half of the time was spent trying to effectively run interference for Malcolm Roberts after comments surfaced that he'd suggested that maybe the Bondi terror attack could have been a false flag. Yeah. It is crazy stuff, Stephen, but that's why he doesn't go near a lot of microphones around journalists like that. So Pauline Hanson is going to have to find a way to nip that one in the bud.
0: Now, she has also come under some criticism for her trip to Italy, as you mentioned, $2,500 a night, apparently funded by billionaire Gina Reinhart. Now, look, I'm in two minds about this. You know, billionaires are allowed to have friends, which seems to be an issue. Anytime, you know, somebody is associated with Gina Reinhart, there's criticism on the ABC and the left-wing media as, oh, how dare she? Well, you know, I don't care how much money you've got. You do need people in your life. But from the optical perspective, that's where One Nation seems to fall down on a lot of this stuff. They don't get the optics of politics.
18: Yeah, the optics of flying around too might be a challenge the longer this goes on, Stephen. You remember how much the Airbus Albo tag stuck to the Prime Minister during that first term?
0: Yeah.
18: Part of the danger for Pauline Hanson, and we've seen especially the Coalition start to go down this road for a political attack on her, is, oh, she's always overseas talking to these international conferences. She's at CPAC. She's in Mar-a-Lago. She's never at Senate Estimate. She never shows up to Canberra. That sort of narrative probably hasn't, you know, stripped any paint off her yet.
0: Yeah.
18: But the more there's attention on her, if she's overseas more, that is a bit of a risk. So, you know, one poolside trip to Italy might be okay, but if there's more of that down the road, that might become a problem.
0: Yeah, I often say that our politicians are at their least productive when they're here in Canberra, but I also say that Senate Estimates is where the rubber hits the road, so you do need to turn up to that. Jacinta Nampajipa-Price in a bit of trouble again too over her comments about Indian immigration. Look, the numbers do bear out her concerns. Probably just clumsy in the way that she's put it.
18: Very clumsy. I'm not sure why she would go back to the well on this one, Stephen. There was never a fully frank apology for what she said in the first place. She said that she was taken out of context and it sort of ended there. It could have moved on to Susan Lee and Leadership Matters aside of that. But she reshared a post this week that echoed some of the comments she'd originally made, and the claim at the centre of it really was that, in her view, that Labor had been importing migrants from India to boost their vote. Now, she says that that's not exactly what she meant and conceded that she didn't word it very well in the first place. But Angus Taylor's again having to answer questions saying, why is Jacinta Price sharing those comments on Twitter? I think of all lessons, Stephen, it is just stay off social media. Nothing good comes of it. And politicians, even if you're sharing something that someone else said, you're Malcolm Roberts, you're Jacinta Price, whoever, probably just leave it alone.
0: Mate, you follow me on socials. I post almost daily social media. Politicians should be banned from social media completely.
18: You can stay. I love your photos, Stephen.
0: Thanks, mate. Good to talk to you. We'll catch up again soon.
18: Cheers, mate.
0: See you, mate. Cam Redder from Sky News. Ben from Miranda's on the line. G'day, Ben.
19: Oh, good morning, Stephen. I think that the Prime Minister's decision to avoid Ghana this year it just shows yet again how he's walking away from so many of these positions that he has held dear his entire career. He's an absolute fraud. It's exactly like when he walked away from, you know, from standing there and arguing against Angus Taylor when Taylor said that the coalition is scrapping net zero. Yeah. Instead of arguing it over the next 3 days, he realised it was politically unpopular to argue that position, so he simply put the queue in the rack. GAM is another position. These positions which he has held his whole career, he's walking away from because he can see the political breeze has changed.
0: Yep. I think you're spot on, Ben. Appreciate your call. 6255-1206 is 19 past 8.
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21: the suburbs of Hughes, Curtin, Garran and Lyons will move from the central electorate of Canberra to the southern electorate of Bean, uniting the Woden Valley into a single electorate.
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22: The United States and Iran are trading strikes amid the collapsing ceasefire in the Middle East.
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22: The Greens argue new laws are required to protect Australians from telecommunications failures. Concerns continue to be raised about CIT's CEO, Dr. Margot McNeil's employment in her role, and a tsunami warning has been downgraded in New Zealand following a magnitude 5.9 earthquake that struck overnight. And in sport, the Canberra Raiders are preparing to host the Rabbitohs on Saturday afternoon, with Hudson Young saying finals haven't been written off yet.
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11: Morning, I'm Brooke Shan with the latest Canberra traffic. Into Capitol Hill, continuing works around the State Circle southbound from Perth Avenue to Melbourne Avenue. No access travelling southbound from the State Circle to Capitol Circle as a result. A reminder to motorists, alpine conditions have kicked in for the Snowy Mountains and Kosciuszko National Park. Chains must be carried in the park throughout winter at all times. Up into Bredalbin, a mess for the Hume Highway. That remains closed this morning in both directions after an earlier two-truck crash between the Federal and Bun Highways, with emergency services on scene. Freedom's flash sale is on now. 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And if you see anything on the roads, call 1300 545082.
0: Well, my mates at Canberra Toyota have done it again. 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
0: It's 24 past 8, heading towards a hazy sunny day with a top of 15 degrees. Not that warm yet, unfortunately. Ian says via email, do you have an opinion on Mark Parton's graffiti in Civic? For those that didn't see it, somebody posted on a wall across the road from the Assembly, F Mark Parton. Ian says, seems a little staged, but self-promoter Mark Parton missed the public outrage, so we'll mark this down as a fail. Yeah, my opinion is that all politicians should be banned from social media, and there's not a single worse social media performer in Australia than Mark Parton. That's my opinion, Ian.
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0: Tim Schulberger joins us live from Los Angeles. He probably thinks American politicians should be banned from social media. G'day, mate.
7: Well, pretty much everybody should be banned from social media.
0: Yeah, just about. That's right. Now, the president is going to make a speech to the nation in a few hours' time, but nobody knows what it's about, only that it's not going to be about the war in Iran, apparently.
7: No, we know it's going to be about elections.
0: Right.
7: That's what he's made clear. It's about elections. And then he says he's got some big news about election fraud and election investigations. There's a lot of nervous hand-wringing from both sides, actually, because Democrats and anybody's like, oh, no, is he going to announce some sort of martial law and upset the midterm elections coming in November? And then the Republicans are saying, oh, no, is he going to just spend the entire time relitigating the 2020 election and say how it was robbed and all that kind of stuff and you know, turn off the voters even more? So we don't know. Yeah. It'll probably be a bit of both.
0: Now, there has been an escalation of the bombing in Iran, getting closer to Tehran now. But on a side issue, Pete Hegseth, the Secretary for War or Secretary of Defence, whatever we call him these days, has decided he wants to test soldiers' testosterone.
7: Yeah. As I was typing that in to send to you to talk about, I was like, what am I even going to say about this? I mean, I feel like we're entering some sort of alternate reality where you've got a secretary, like a cabinet minister, basically saying, I'm not sure if the army has enough testosterone, so I'm going to test every soldier over the age of 30, test their testosterone levels, and if they're a little low, I'm going to juice them up. What do you say about that? What do you say? I don't know.
0: Well, I don't know. Maybe you want fierce soldiers. I don't know, but I guess that's what he's thinking. let's talk to more important issues, though. Bushfires in the north and floods in the south.
7: Yes, but I will say, by the way, just the testosterone thing has opened the door to a lengthy conversation online and amongst everybody about the use of testosterone.
0: Okay.
7: Because, you know, part of that whole manscaping thing, like men being men and people are perhaps not using it correctly and it does cause heart issues. So maybe there'll be a health benefit from that.
0: Yeah,
7: anyway, weather. Yes, there are massive bushfires in Canada. I don't know if you're aware, but Canada is on fire.
0: Yeah.
7: There are like hundreds of bushfires. And what it's causing is a massive smoke cloud, which I know Canberra is familiar with. It's sweeping from, and there's also fires in Minnesota. And the way the wind blows, it's blowing from basically Chicago through to New York City. Even in New York City right now, they're handing out face masks and saying, please stay inside. The air quality is dreadful, and you know, all the way down to Philadelphia as well, and sort of everywhere in between. And it's because of these massive fires and the massive smoke. And then meanwhile, down south in Texas, they're getting, you know, 300 millimeters of rain in a day, and it's causing all sorts of flash flooding. So far, one person has died, it's just wild weather in the summer in the United States right now.
0: Extraordinary. Now, the other big news is the World Cup final takes place Monday morning our time. There are 80,000 they're expecting at the stadium in New Jersey, another 50,000 in Central Park. Half-time, we've got Madonna, Shakira, Justin Bieber, and I don't know what BTS is, but this is extraordinary. But some people are paying up to $8,000 for a ticket.
7: Yeah, that's the cheap seats. Yeah, and
0: wow.
7: BTS is a Korean boy band.
0: Oh, okay.
7: South Korean boy band.
0: Right.
7: Yeah, I can't believe you don't know that.
0: No, I don't know. Yeah. What a surprise.
7: Yeah. Yeah, and it is interesting that they are in New Jersey, and so there is a little bit of a concern given what I just said about the air quality, which is right now hazardous, and they're going to be playing an international sporting event there on Sunday. Apparently the weather is supposed to shift. The wind, there's going to be a heavy rain between now and Sunday, and then a cold front, so fingers crossed, because otherwise that could be a bit of a mess. It's going to be... it's going to be extraordinary. I did look up. The cheap seats are about $8,000. Still, there are still some on the resale site. If you want to sit anywhere where you can actually see the field, then you're going to run probably about $15,000, $20,000 at the moment, which is not terrible, I suppose, for a World Cup final. But, they're going to be watch parties all over the country. They've actually proven really popular. And just the event itself, I mean, I can sit in my house here. And basically, when Argentina or any other country's playing, they score a goal, I pretty much know it from the screaming.
0: Yeah.
7: So there's someone with a connection to a team living somewhere within screaming range, which has been very entertaining. But, it's going to be fun. And
0: it's the biggest sporting event in the world every 4 years, mate. Good to talk to you. We'll catch up again next week.
7: Thanks, Stephen.
0: All the best. Tim Schulberger, live from Los Angeles. We'll catch up with Tom Wolfe from the Wolfe Brothers after the break, 29 and a half past eight.
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9: It's minus 1 degree in Canberra. Morning frost and cloud clearing today and a top of 15. From the Capital Radio Newsroom, good morning. I'm Tia Priest-Willamott. The Greens argue new laws are required to protect Australians from telecommunications failures. A Senate inquiry will get underway today, investigating why over 600 people couldn't reach 000 during the recent Telstra outage. Executives from the telco, including CEO Vicky Brady, will appear before the proceedings. Senator Sarah Hanson-Young is chairing the inquiry and argues changes are required to ensure the incident is never repeated.
10: To explain what on earth happened, what they're doing to guarantee this won't happen again, and what laws we need in place to make sure Australians are protected from these massive telecommunications failures.
9: Concerns continue to be raised about CIT CEO Dr. Margo McNeil's employment in her role. Independent MLA Thomas Emerson has written to the CIT board chair saying Dr. McNeil's position has become untenable, citing numerous complaints and whistleblower reports received by his office from CIT staff. Mr. Emerson says Dr. McNeil's ongoing employment is continuing to damage the Institute's reputation while also questioning the cost of retaining her.
25: Given her contract, which has been made public through the committee process, states that she's not to act in a way that might undermine public confidence in CIT or its board, and is to conduct herself honestly and with diligence and care. It's just very hard to see on the face of it how those requirements have been met.
9: A tsunami warning has been downgraded in New Zealand following a magnitude 5.9 earthquake overnight. The quake struck 40 kilometres north of Tiano. The warning is now at advisory level. And a very rare koala sighting in Tuggeranong has surprised a local family after they spotted the native animal in the wild. Koalas are listed as endangered in the ACT, with previous surveys indicating there's no established population living in the territory. Australian National University research fellow Dr. Kara Young-Tobb says the sighting could be the sign of something good.
26: But there are still patches of places that can live. And we also know that some of the populations in the southern tablelands, which are just adjacent to us, have been doing really well. So I think that we're seeing some of those animals as they disperse into new areas, coming and making a home close to us in the ACT.
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28: The latest finance report.
22: The Dow Jones is down 105 points this morning at 52,552. Gold is selling at $3,975 an ounce, and one Australian dollar is buying 69.95 US cents.
5: Sports update.
22: The Canberra Raiders are preparing to host the Rabbitohs on Saturday afternoon. Off the back of a successful Origin series via the interchange bench last week, Hudson Young has been named to start in the forward pack. Young says finals haven't been written off yet.
13: Yeah, it's not ideal to be in this situation, but it's a challenge that excites me as a player and the whole team.
22: And the Canberra Brave have gone down to the All-Stars team in front of a home crowd. The USA-Canada players had the lead 5-3 in period one and finished strong 12 points to the Braves' 5. Yesterday's match was held in honour of Leroy Peterson, one of the driving forces behind the growth of ice hockey in Canberra. And that's the latest from the Capital Radio newsroom.
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11: Morning, I'm Brooke Shen with the latest Canberra traffic. A bit of pressure building through Queanbeyan with the ongoing roadworks. Monero Street closed in both directions between Low and Atkinson Streets. Travelling through Hume as well, we've got ongoing works as well on the Monero Highway at Lanyon Drive with northbound lane closures in place. Monero Highway is steady run southbound if you're leaving the capital through Theodore this morning. Up into Bredelbin, the Hume Highway remains closed in both directions after an earlier two-truck smash between the Federal and Barton Highways. Southbound diversions, you can take the Federal Barton Highways towards the capital. 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And if you see anything on the roads, call 1300 545 082.
17: 2CC weather. Alexander Watson Insulation. Canberra's cold. Your house doesn't have to be.
22: Sunny and 15 today. Morning frost before a mostly sunny day tomorrow and 16. Similar conditions on Sunday and 17, then 15 and partly cloudy on Monday. 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
5: This is Budgie Baker, a little bit of Groundhog Day, another day of sunshine, some snow making overnight to freshen up the cover. So on, new chum chair, Wes's wonderful carpet to be spinning today. They did a fair bit of snow making last night. Charlotte Pass, Basin Pommer and a pulpit tea bar to open. 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Pretty Valley looks nice, as well as Smigs. 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Threadboat Basin back in play today. Anton's will be popular for the better skiers and boarders, along with Cruiser, so there's plenty going on up on Merritts and Central Spur. The long runs of High Noon and the Super Trail as well on Friday Flat, great for the first timers and the children. Got some sunny days to look forward to, so just have a great day out on the hill and you can ski, play and save at Selwyn Snow Resort, the most affordable snow resort in New South Wales.
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6: It is 21 minutes to 9 o'clock. 6255 1206 is the number. If you want to have your say, give us a call. 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Yeah, 6 years we've been here this week. So if you want to... I don't know, maybe you've got a highlight of the last 6 years that you want to raise with us. Give us a call, 6255 1206. Now, I first met the Wolf Brothers in 2012. It was my first ever broadcast from the Tamworth Country Music Festival. They'd just come off the back of Australia's Got Talent. Well, now they wouldn't be able to walk down the main street of Tamworth without being mobbed. Back then, they weren't as well known. And they walked past my studio and I dragged them in, and we've been mates ever since. And I saw a photo yesterday on social media, Mark Levy, with a photo of both Nick and Tom Wolf saying, I think we're best mates. And I sent him a message back saying, you can't be best mates with Tom and Nick until you've had to throw them out of your hotel room at 3 o'clock in the morning after a night on Nick's homemade moonshine. They are headed to Canberra next Saturday with their Australian Made Tour. They're going to be at the Harmony German Club with special guest Abby Ferris. Tom Wolf is on the line with us. Tom, good morning.
7: Good morning, mate. How you doing?
6: Good, mate. You probably don't remember me throwing me out of the hotel room in Mudgee that night or that morning.
7: I do remember. And, you know, I do remember doing like one of my first ever interviews with you on the first album back in 2012. So, And I remember you were very complimentary of the album, and I thought, wow, what a good bloke he is. So,
6: well, I've got to say, I still play your first album on my Spotify playlist regularly. I reckon it was brilliant, and it wasn't until a few years ago that Nick told me you guys produced it in his bedroom.
7: We did, yeah, we did it all ourselves, and you know what? I haven't listened to it, mate, in years, so maybe I need to go back and listen to it, but at the time, it was something we're extremely proud of. We're really proud of the songs, and we sort of did it predominantly all ourselves. So, it got us on the road. We're still here. We're talking now. So it must be something good about it.
6: Well, you know, Australia's Got Talent. I guess, those kind of shows weren't known up until then for showcasing country talent. Now we've seen, a lot of our mutual friends go through the various shows, etc. But it really kind of kicked you guys off. Since then... Now, this is your eighth album, Australian Made. You've won 15 Golden Guitars, 20 number one singles. I mean, Golden Guitar-wise, you're almost halfway to Slim's record.
7: it's mind-blowing to even say that. We just kept working, head down, bum up kind of thing. And Australia's Got Talent, yeah, it did. It opened the door. It got us on the road. And as you know, mate, sometimes those reality TV things, they can be a really positive thing or a negative thing. And in our circumstance, it was a really positive thing. And I think we did five or six performances. And I think we did five original songs. Now, you don't really see that happen now on that sort of type of TV program. So right time, right place, and it really just sort of kicked the door down. And we're still getting away with it, I like to say.
6: This album, and I played... Hometown earlier this morning, and we'll give Australian Made a run shortly, but it kind of really tells that Wolf Brothers story, doesn't it? Because you're both boys that, grew up on a farm. I mean, you're still in the south of Tasmania. I think Nick's up north these days. How's that all work? How's the dynamic of that working with you guys being at either end of the island?
7: We sort of put a 2.5 hour drive between us, mate, to make sure the band stays together for at least another 10 years. it's honestly really good. We are on the road so much. I'm talking to you now from Port Macquarie. I'll head up to Coffs tonight, Yamba tomorrow. So we spend a lot of time on the road. So when we do sort of go home, we both tend to kind of hibernate back to our little pieces of paradise, as we like to say.
6: Now, you guys play in this part of the world fairly regularly. You've toured here with Lee Kernaghan. You've played in Queanbeyan. This is your first time at the Harmony German Club. It's almost the home of country music here in Canberra. I imagine everybody's told you how good the food is before the show.
7: I've been prepped about the food. I'm very excited for the food. Great part of the world and great country audiences. They always turn up. They're always loud. They're always into it. And they're always fun. So, it's so funny because it never maybe feels like that off the back. You think of Canberra, you think of politicians, politics, and then you go there and you have some of the most rowdy country gigs you've ever had in your career. So, mate, I'm really looking forward to it. It's going to be a great night.
6: Let's talk about the evolution of the band. When I first met you, it was the four of you, and your brother Nick and your two mates Casey and Brody. Since then, you've become sort of more of a duo, but your collaborations over the years have been legendary. Talk us through the process of writing this album.
7: Yeah, this album really, mate, the whole process was it's album number 7. If we're not enjoying it and we don't like it, let's just not do it. We're not chasing anything. As you know, mate, there's this awesome country music boom happening right now.
6: Yeah.
7: And we really sort of thought for us to be our most authentic selves, we've got to sort of sing about Australia. We've got to come back to home. In many ways, it's kind of like that first album. It's kind of just really trusting that instincts and not overthinking anything at all and just going with what we like. And it's been wonderful to sort of see that resonate and that Australian message sort of connect all around the country. It definitely seems like an album that's sort of connected with audiences in a big way, and that's really special, mate. Really
6: it's
7: special.
6: For one of those things, you and I have been involved in the country music industry proper for about the same time, because I sort of kicked off in radio about the same time you guys hit the scene. There's plenty of advice available out there. You just got to ignore some of it, don't you?
7: You do. Look, it's a marathon, mate, and there is going to be times when you have really great days, great shows, and then there's going to be times when it's not, But, we've just stuck at it. Because we love it. And it's probably the same with you as radio. You just love it. You probably don't want to or don't imagine yourself doing anything else. So that's kind of been our philosophy. And you know what's very amazing, really? It still feels like it's still growing, you know? It feels like it's still growing and getting bigger and bigger. And especially this tour, we've seen a lot of new people come out to the shows, and that's been really exciting.
6: And now I've got to ask you about, what's this Pink Pony Club thing?
7: So in the show, okay, we have been doing, and a part of the show where we strip it back to just the two of us, acoustic, tell some stories, and we've been taking requests. So our goal is to do a different song every night on of the tour at that segment. We've done things from the first album, second album, third album. We've done John Williams and True Blue. But for some reason, we keep getting Pink Pony Club requested night after night. So I don't know. Maybe Canberra's the night. It has to happen. But I don't think you'd want us singing Pink Pony Club, would you? That feels weird to me.
6: Look, I'm going to do what every artist hates, and then I'm going to sit in the audience next Saturday night and yell out Wonderwall, Chicken Fried, and the Horses.
7: Back to back, the hits. That's great.
6: I think it's more than a year ago we caught up for breakfast here in Canberra. So I'm really looking forward to seeing you and Nick when you hit. So Harmony German Club next Saturday night. Now the tickets are available at thewolfbrothers.com or through the club. You've got local girl Abby Ferris with you, mate. Can't wait to see you. We'll talk then.
7: Mate, I can't wait to see you. Can't wait to be back in Canberra, and it's going to be a great night. So really looking forward to it.
6: Good on you, mate, Tom. It's Tom Wolfe. He's from the Wolfe Brothers. He and his brother Nick and the band will be at the Harmony German Club next Saturday night. I've got a double pass to give away to that show. First caller through on 6255 1206 who can tell me, what are the Wolfe Brothers' first names? What are Nick and Tom's first names? First caller through on 6255 1206. You can get a double pass to go and see the Wolfe Brothers next Saturday night at the Harmony German Club. Let's have a listen to their latest single now.

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4: The Greens argue new laws are required to protect Australians from telecommunications failures. Concerns continue to be raised about CIT's CEO Dr. Margo McNeil's employment in her role. And a tsunami warning has been downgraded in New Zealand following a magnitude 5.9 earthquake that struck overnight. And in sport, the Canberra Raiders are preparing to host the Rabbitohs on Saturday afternoon, with Hudson Young saying finals haven't been written off yet.
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5: Morning, I'm Brooke Shane with the latest Canberra traffic. No major incidents to report across the capital this morning. Through Woden Valley, it's bunching up all directions. Hindmarsh, Yamba Drive. Something it patches northbound as well past the hospital to Kitchener Street. Out of Western, no problems for the Tuggeranong Parkway. That's looking good both directions. Approaching the Glenlock interchange towards Aranda. Just southwest of Goulburn this morning, it's a mess with the Hume Highway remaining closed in both directions after a two-truck crashed overnight between the Federal and Barton Highways. 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
3: It's 5 to 9. Bruce from Monash says via text, by all means, feel free to add as many of your recipes as possible. I'm 72, retired, and I love cooking up a new one. It's my new love behind my wife. I'm glad you said that. And then he's put a bunch of emojis in just to trigger me. Bruce, I might get back to, I think I used to do it as a recipe of the week. I might start putting it up on our Facebook page if I get around to that. Yeah, let's work on that. Now that Andrew's with us, we've got a bit more time to do that kind of stuff. Let's have a quick look at some sport before we finish up. Oh, before we get to that, Damien from Sutton has won that double pass to go along and see the Wolf Brothers at the Harmony German Club next Saturday night. Tickets available at thewolfbrothers.com or through the Harmony German Club.
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3: The Penrith Panthers have lost the third game in their past four outings, beaten 14-12 by the Brisbane Broncos in Parramatta. Coach Ivan Cleary says he knew the Broncos would be on their game, but feels like his side was unlucky not to get the 2 points. Geelong face a nervous wait for scans on Max Holmes' ankle injury suffered in last night's 27-point win over St Kilda in the AFL, the Cats snapping their three-game losing streak. And no Australian was able to break par in the opening round at the British Open. Minwoo Lee, Lucas Herbert and Cameron John all finished level par. Cam Smith and Jason Day, three shots back. Weather-wise, we're looking at a hazy, sunny day with a top of 15 degrees. Right now it's 2 degrees but feels like 6. Let's have a quick look at some famous birthdays before we finish.

or maybe just one. Nicolette Larson was born in Helena, Montana in 1952, died age 45 in 1997. She had a hit in 1979 with the Neil Young song, Lot of Love. That's all we got time for today. In fact, that's all we got time for this week. We will be back to do it all again on Monday from 5:30 in the morning. I'll be here for the Garden Gurus and the Canberra Weekender tomorrow. Stick around now for Mark Levy in the morning show. But until we come back in the wee small hours of Monday morning, don't do anything I wouldn't do. Don't be a Muppet. Have a great weekend and don't stop believing.

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5: It's 2 degrees in Canberra. Morning frost and cloud clearing today, going for a top of 15. From the Capital Radio Newsroom, good morning. I'm Tia Priest-Willamott. The father of an Australian teenager who died after unwittingly drinking methanol in Laos says it is devastating that no one will face serious jail time over the deaths. DFAT informed the loved ones of Holly Morton Bowles and Bianca Jones the most serious charges to be laid over the incident carry a maximum of 1 year jail and a fine. Sean Bowles says they're still processing the development.
6: Really just trying to process everything at the moment, but it is devastating news to us.
5: Data shows Australia's smoking rates have fallen to historic lows. Just 5.6% of those over 14 were smokers last year, according to the Australian Institute of Health and Welfare. More than two-thirds of Australians have never smoked. Cancer Council Chief Executive Jacinta Redden says it's a step in the right direction.
7: Every day, 66 Australians die of tobacco-related illnesses, so the job's not done. But this is really good news, as it shows that the range of measures that are in place in Australia, which are world-leading, are saving Australian lives.
5: Independent MLA Thomas Emerson has written to the CIT board chair expressing his concerns about the ongoing employment of CEO Dr. Margot McNeil. In the letter, Mr. Emerson says Dr. McNeil's continued tenure by CIT was untenable given the numerous complaints and whistleblower reports his office had received from the organisation's staff. Emerson also says her employment is causing ongoing reputation damage, not to mention the money she's on.
8: Serious salary. She's on, I think, $440,000 as a salary package. That's more than I think the Chief Minister earns. While these investigations to continue, people are wondering why the board hasn't taken action. And I think at this point, the fact that there is no apparent action and nothing seems to have occurred, no updates have been provided, that in and of itself is damaging the reputation of CIT.
5: The Conservation Council ACT wants the government to set Canberra's urban boundary. It comes as a petition has collected over 2,000 signatures calling for the boundary to protect the western edge, which is almost 10,000 hectares of bushland, farms and nature. Chair Simon Copland says not protecting it is a bad move.
9: To the west of that is this area called the western edge, which the government has been investigating for a number of years now, about 10 years, about potential future suburban development. But we think that would be a terrible idea for the city, both in terms of planning as well as for our environment.
5: And Floriade has revealed a packed lineup for its Nightfest. Being part of the Floriade Festival, the nighttime event will be headlined by musicians like The Temper Trap, Tim Finn and Christine Anu. Events ACT Executive Branch Manager Ross Triffitt says Nightfest is much more than just the music though.
8: And of course Nightfest is not just these great musicians that will feature on stage 88. A whole of Commonwealth Park comes alive with colour and energy. We've got entertainment on another stage. We've got food stalls, immersive experiences.
10: Sports update.
5: Canberra United is back in business with a new owner officially announced this morning. Australian Sports Group has secured the future of the women's team and includes an exclusive option to introduce an A-League men's Canberra side for the 2028-29 season. The group say they have a community and asset-focused vision for the club, with plans to develop Canberra's elite academy pathways, connect the ACT football community, invest in football infrastructure and align with the government to deliver on their priorities through an A-League club. And Belgium's Tim Merlier has won stage 12 of the Tour de France, his third stage win of the race. And that's the latest from the Capital Radio Newsroom.
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12: No major delays to report across the capital. However, southwest of Goulburn, the Hume Highway remains closed after an earlier two-truck crash between the Federal and Barton Highways. Northbound diversions, you can take the Hume Highway towards Campbelltown and Sydney, or southbound diversions, use the Barton and Federal Highways towards the capital, adding at least 80 minutes to your trip. The census is coming this August. You'll get instructions soon on what to do. In the census, every answer matters, authorised by the Bureau of Statistics Canberra. I'm Brooke Shan. That's the latest Canberra traffic.
11: 2CC weather. Alexander Watson Insulation. Canberra's cold. Your house doesn't have to be.
5: Sunny and 15 today. Morning frost before a mostly sunny day tomorrow and 16. Similar conditions on Sunday and 17. Then 15 and partly cloudy on Monday. 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

0: Australia. This is Mornings with Mark Levy.
1: A very good morning to you and happy Friday. It's the 17th of July. I'm Mark Levy. Welcome to Mornings as we broadcast in Sydney, Canberra and across Australia on the 2GB app. Coming up on the show today, the government's tax changes won't help younger Australians at all. Another review after a mental health patient was charged with murder. Donald Trump's national address on free and fair elections in the United States. While in sport, the Brisbane Broncos keep their season alive with a shock victory. Quick look at Sydney's weather. 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We're in for some showers today. Tops of 18 in the city, 17 out west. And that wet weather is expected to hang around tomorrow before clearing on Sunday. While in Canberra, for our 2CC listeners, morning frost, then cloud clearing with a top temperature of 15 degrees. And it's looking like a fairly nice weekend, albeit on the chilly side in the nation's capital. As always, love to hear from you this morning. We've got a fair bit to get through today. The number to call, 131873. You can email me at 2gb.com or you can shoot through a text on 0460 873 873. Well, the Albanese government doesn't like it when I keep saying Labor couldn't give a rat's about older Australians who have spent their entire lives working hard and paying their taxes. It's clear to most people they're more intent on winning favour with younger voters. Why? Well, not to improve the country. No, to lock in their own political futures. And if you wanted proof, look no further than the budget that was handed down earlier this year by the Treasurer Jim Chalmers. It wasn't a blueprint for national prosperity. It was a targeted, cold-hearted strategy disguised as fiscal policy. Let's go after the Australians who have attempted and succeeded at setting themselves up for the future, all the while doing whatever it takes to win over younger voters. And it's left plenty of people, including me, asking the question, what happened to the unspoken social contract? You know, the one that promises if you work hard, pay your taxes and contribute to this country for 40 years, you'll be looked after in your twilight years. Well, Anthony Albanese doesn't care. The Prime Minister and his Labor colleagues have instead looked at the demographic data and they see a shifting electorate. The government now treats older generations not as valued citizens, but as an economic resource to be taxed to fund the handouts aimed squarely at securing the voters of the inner city youth. It's cynical, it's divisive, and it leaves a generation of hardworking Australians asking a very simple and very painful question. And that question is, when did our lifetime of contribution become worthless to the Labor Party? Well, there's another twist in all of this morning. You see, these changes in the budget aren't only affecting older Aussies. While Albo and Jimbo keep spruiking what they're doing to help younger generations into the housing market and through their tax changes, the Australian newspaper has crunched some numbers. And the changes aren't helping at all. As Anthony Keane and Will Seatham report, Labor's capital gains tax overhaul, combined with one of the most punitive income tax rates in the world, threatens to punish younger Australians significantly more than other generations. The Australian's modelling shows a young, higher income professional making big gains on shares or cryptocurrencies could pay twice as much CGT, while even part-time students currently not paying any income tax could pay thousands of extra dollars because of Labor's new minimum 30% CGT rate. The analysis adds to warnings from advisers that Gen Z and millennial higher income individuals could be perversely impacted by the changes. We've got the AMP Head of Investment Strategy and the Chief Economist Shane Oliver in the paper today saying some young adults were accusing older generation politicians of pulling up the ladder. They got the benefit of it, but deny it for younger people. Baby boomers have already built their wealth. The bulk of it is taxed at the old capital gains tax approach. Younger people, the group meant to be helped by it, are the group that probably will end up being affected by it a lot more, which is perverse in a way. So younger investors face being tipped into the highest marginal tax rate much sooner if they invest and sell. The Australian's analysis shows a young investor working part-time while studying could be slugged $3,000 in tax on a $10,000 capital gain in the future versus zero tax under the current system's 50% CGT discount and no minimum CGT. Even average income long-term investors will pay more tax. One who bought $20,000 of Commonwealth Bank shares a decade ago, then sold this month, would have made a $24,156 gain. Current CGT on that is $3,865, but the new system increases it by 43% to $5,528, assuming 3% annual inflation. If a young professional bought $40,000 of Bitcoin in June of 2023 and sold it for, say, $160,000 2 years later, they would have paid $25,000 in CGT, but such a gain under the new model would lead to twice as much tax, $52,636. So do you see why we keep banging on about this and talking about it? Well done to the Australian who's crunched the numbers and put it all together. And I know Judith Sloan, the respected economist, writes today in her opinion piece, when it comes to the potpourri of tax changes announced in the recent budget, it was never clear what the intended consequences were. Were they mainly about changing the distribution of home ownership away from investors? Were they about punishing investors to raise the tax burden on capital while perhaps lowering the tax burden on workers? Were they mainly about raising more dollars? As Treasury Secretary Jenny Wilkinson admitted when she declared that revenue has to come from somewhere. Because according to the budget papers, only 7,500 extra homeowners are expected because of the tax changes, and 35,000 fewer homes will be constructed over a decade, according to this modelling. What do you make of it? And the other question that I'd pose is, how is the government going to spin its way out of this? When it comes to buying votes and shoring up its position ahead of the next election, there's another story today that you'll be interested in. What about this push for local councils to hold more citizenship ceremonies? Matthew Benz has the exclusive today in The Telegraph. He's reporting the federal government has been accused of trying to mint new Labor voters before the next election. Now, we're told council waiting lists for citizenship have ballooned and are being further fuelled by record migration numbers, with almost 250,000 arrivals in the 5 months from January to May this year. Independent MP and New South Wales Parliament Upper House Deputy President Rod Roberts says the push to bring in more citizens usually began in preparation for an election. He said people come into the country, they get their citizenship, receive their benefits and feel obliged to repay the government in some way. He said federal elections contained around 120,000 voters each, and the push to bring in an estimated backlog of 300,000 citizens was an awful lot of new votes. It certainly makes you wonder why the government is pushing so hard to get these new citizens in so quickly, says Mr. Roberts. Now, a Department of Home Affairs spokeswoman confirmed it was committed to reducing waiting times for approved applicants to attend a citizenship ceremony. In other words, let's have more of them. Liverpool Mayor Ned Manoon, he said the Department of Home Affairs had contacted the council in the past 2 weeks to push for an increase in citizenship ceremonies. Cumberland councillor and former Mayor Steve Christo, he said the size of citizenship ceremonies had been tripled this year. Now, you'll remember that Tony Burke, the minister responsible for all of this, he was accused last year of conducting a citizenship bonanza after data showed the majority of 4,500 new citizens who were inducted at Olympic Park lived in the marginal seats of Parramatta and Reid. But the minister was unrepentant about the push to get more people sworn in as Australian citizens. So there you are. I mean, if that doesn't prove what the government's all about at the moment, I don't know what more evidence we can produce. Jump on the line, have your say about it this morning, ladies and gentlemen. The number to call, 131873. What do you make of it? You can email me at 2gb.com. And you can text me, 0460 873 873. Now, look, some of you have shot me down for putting the boot into this Tommy Robinson, who I maintain is a thug and a criminal. Carl Stefanovic, as I said yesterday, has every right to interview controversial characters on his independent podcast. But when it comes to politicians like Pauline Hanson, who want to be considered as a legitimate threat at the next election and potentially the next Prime Minister of Australia, Senator Hanson should not be associating with people like him. And I note that One Nation is now trying to distance itself from Tommy Robinson with a development this morning on the front page of the Sydney Morning Herald. Paul Sakal and Callum Jaspin are reporting that One Nation leader Pauline Hanson's European holiday has exposed cracks in her relationship with star recruit Barnaby Joyce, as her chief advisor claims she was pushed into meeting a far-right UK activist by the Seven Network. Following a week of sliding poll numbers and the Herald's reporting of anti-Semitic and conspiratory views of a One Nation senator, the Populist Party has moved to distance itself from a decision to meet anti-Islam activist and criminal Tommy Robinson, whose real name is Stephen Yaxley Lennon. The get-together with the British fella led to questions about Hanson's judgment as she spent time in Sicily at a luxury hotel with Gina Reinhart during a gap between two conservative forums in London. The One Nation leader was photographed spending time poolside with her benefactor at the resort by one of the other guests, even as Hanson was posting on social media about the cost pressures faced by Australian farmers and highlighting her time in some of England's more struggling towns. Now, when it comes to this appearance with Tommy Robinson, the One Nation source has told the Herald that other figures connected to One Nation have also expressed unease. Robinson's presence next to Hanson would hurt One Nation's reputation as the party tries to appeal to swinging voters. One source familiar with the internal dynamics in One Nation said it's falling apart rapidly. Barnaby and Pauline are in constant disagreement. No one likes Malcolm Roberts, and everyone is keeping their eyes on James Ashby. Throw Lee Hanson, Pauline's daughter, her ascension to the throne into the mix, and it's not a happy place. Now, just on Mr. Ashby, who's obviously the chief advisor here and the top star for One Nation, he broke the party's silence overnight, saying from London that Pauline Hanson had not initially planned to meet Tommy Robinson. The Queenslander had planned to meet Nigel Farage, but the Reform UK leader quit and sparked a by-election a day before the scheduled meeting with Senator Hanson. He says after Nigel pulled out because of the by-election he caused, Seven went hunting for a filler. They paid for the hotel room for Tommy to film his podcast. They paid for the people movers to visit that particular area. They paid for four British SAS security to accompany them and the boss. They were big on making this meeting occur. But then on the flip side, and obviously Paul and Callum have done their job, they've gone in to Channel 7 for a response, senior sources at 7, who were not willing to speak on the record, pushed back and denied Ashby's version of events. They claim the Spotlight crew were invited by One Nation to see Robinson's interview. So, I don't know who's telling porgies here, but somebody is. Was 7 the architect of the meeting between Pauline Hanson and Tommy Robinson, or is James Ashby and Pauline Hanson realising that they've upset a few people back here at home and now they're trying to backtrack at a million miles an hour to say, oh, no, it wasn't our idea to meet with Tommy. It wasn't us. Either way, I maintain it's a shocking look for somebody who is considered to be a legitimate threat at the next election. You don't go associating yourself with criminals and grubs like Tommy Robinson. You can shoot me down if you like, but I'm sorry. We do not want our politicians associating with people like him. No, thank you. 131873 to have your say on that. Now, we turn to the state of New South Wales. And, well, look, the state government's fighting a few fires at the moment, but, the Premier can't keep sitting on his hands when it comes to the need for urgent reform of the mental health system in this state. Over the last few months, I've highlighted the shocking cases of patients being released or walking out of these mental health facilities only to go on and allegedly claim the life of an innocent person. Sadly, it's happened again. Madeline Bauer and Josh Hanrahan are reporting today in The Telegraph that the state of New South Wales' mental health system is under fresh scrutiny after it emerged the man accused of brutally murdering an elderly Sydney grandfather had been released from a mental health hospital months earlier as an urgent internal review is launched into his care. Frontline whistleblowers are also warning of chronic under-resourcing that has led to dangerous corner-cutting when discharging patients into the community. Now, you're all familiar with Kuram Ash, this 45-year-old who's been charged with murder and caused grievous bodily harm with intent to murder after a 74-year-old man died in Westmead Hospital on Monday. Mr. Ash is alleged to have brutally bashed to death the father of six in Yennora in the early hours of Saturday morning, with The Telegraph revealing Ash was released from a long-term stint in a mental health hospital in Orange in November last year and had been living in supported accommodation in the Sydney suburb of Carlingford. This keeps happening. It keeps happening. I go back to that double fatal car crash at Camden South. The triple stabbing at Merrylands. Earlier this year. We've got to do something about it because the lives of innocent taxpayers of New South Wales out there enjoying their lives, going about their daily lives, is under threat because of this mental health system that is already bursting at the seams. So we'll see what can be done about all of that. But I think the government's under enormous pressure to do something about the mental health system. While we're in New South Wales, speaking of pressure, I don't know why Chris Minns is standing by Kate Washington. How she's still the Minister for Families and Communities is beyond me. And I'll share with you a little of what James O'Doherty has written today because he's bang on the money, his opinion piece in The Telegraph. I've also been extremely critical of the New South Wales Corrections and Fair Trading Minister, Annalak Chantavong, who you wouldn't trust running the meat raffle tonight down at the local RSL club. Well, he's back in the news today. A New South Wales industry leader has sensationally called for Mr. Chantavong to be sacked, claiming the Labor MP is refusing to meet one of his key stakeholder groups. Real Estate Institute of New South Wales Chief Executive Tim McKibben sent a searing letter to the Premier on Wednesday saying Mr. Chantavong was not up to the job of managing rules that govern the state's singular most important asset class. Mr. McKibben claimed the minister was refusing to meet the real estate industry to explain and discuss major new rules that had hit the sector. He said the property market had systemic and complex problems which require a minister with knowledge, political courage and leadership. Well, I'm sorry to say, Premier, everything your minister touches at the moment doesn't seem to be turning to gold. It ends up in controversy. We've got the situation around the closure of the wing at Goulburn Jail, and I've made some phone calls on that this morning. That's gone nowhere. Minister nowhere to be seen. And now we've got one of the key industry groups in New South Wales blowing up that he won't even talk to them. So, Chris, I don't know what your schedule is looking like today, but the first thing I'd be doing is picking up the phone and saying, Kate Washington, Annalak Chantavong, my office. Please explain. Tell me why you should continue in your roles. Otherwise, find somebody else who's up to the job because these two, gee whiz, causing you some significant problems. We'll hear from Donald Trump today at 11 o'clock. He's making, quote, a very big announcement. In a primetime address to the nation on free and fair elections, he'll be speaking from the White House, so we'll bring some of that to you this morning. And it'll be interesting to see what happens over the weekend with the housing market and auction clearance rates. There's some data out today from Ray White Real Estate that shows the attendance at inspections since February has halved as would-be buyers digest the government's tax changes. So we'll report back on the housing market next week. Now, we turn to sport. How many of you tipped the Broncos to beat the Panthers last night? I didn't. Michael Maguire's men kept their season alive with that shock 14-12 win over the Mountain Men at Combank Stadium. Reece Walsh was the star of the show. We've got two games tonight with Cronulla taking on Newcastle at Ocean Protect Stadium from 6 o'clock. I'll be back later tonight from 7 with the continuous call team at Allianz Stadium where the Roosters take on the Melbourne Storm, who have lost Cameron Munster for the next 6 weeks. Josh Morris and Piggy Riddell are calling me part-time Levy because I've missed the last few Fridays, so don't you worry, there'll be a square up tonight when we start at 7 o'clock. As you can imagine, the response from football fans in the UK has been intense after England conceded 2 goals in 7 minutes to lose their semi-final to Argentina. Most of the fans in the UK want the manager sacked. The Argentinians to play Spain on Monday from 5 a.m. It's going to be chaos at Moore Park tonight, as I touched on with Ben, because not only do we have the Roosters game, next door at the SCG, we've got the Swans up against Adelaide in the AFL. The Giants are on the road Sunday taking on Essendon. Last night, Geelong beat St Kilda by 27 points. A must-win for the Wallabies this weekend as they tackle Italy over at Optus Stadium in Perth. They've now lost their last 6 games, I think I'm right in saying, and injuries have been a big problem for them. It's been a shocker of a day at the Open Championship, the Open Round for the Aussie golfers. The best of them is Minwoo Lee. He's even after the first round. Cameron Smith, Adam Scott, they're 3 over after their first rounds at the British Open. But the American Jackson Suber, I think his name is, he leads the way at 5 under. There's a Korean and an Englishman there in a tie for second at minus four. So we'll keep an eye on the Open Championship across the weekend. And we'll check in with the boys from Betta to run through the footy tips and hopefully find a winner on the races. Tomorrow, the Sydney Metropolitan meeting is happening at Rosehill Gardens. So there's plenty for us to talk about this morning. If you've got an opinion to share, a story to tell, something to report, the number to call 131873. You can email me at 2gb.com and you can text me 0460 873 873. You're with Mark Levy as we broadcast on 2GB in Sydney through the 2GB app and via network stations right across Australia. Yeah, stack of text messages there. I might filter through a few of them and share some of them with you after the break at 9.30. But just before we get to the break, I also wanted to remind you about what's happening on Monday. Because I want you to put it in the diary and come down and say good day, because we've got a weekend away to be won. We'll be out and about the 2GB Morning Show broadcasting live from Parramatta BMW. I have a commercial agreement with Parramatta BMW. But just by coming along to see us on Church Street on Monday between 9 and midday, you could win an incredible weekend away. There'll be a barista on site with free coffee, water and soft drinks. Plus, I'll be making a huge announcement that you won't want to miss. I was down at the shopping centre yesterday getting some groceries and a couple of people said, Mark, what's this big announcement on Monday? I said, can't tell you. That'll be giving away the secret. So you've got to come along on Monday and say good day. Come and say hello to myself and the crew. PK, Pete, the dealer principal out there, has told me that they're putting on quite the show. Free coffee, water, drinks. There'll be plenty of places to sit down and watch the show. So we're live next Monday at Parramatta BMW in Church Street between 9 and midday. Parramatta BMW, your destination for driving joy. We'll take a break at 29 past 9 and come back with plenty of your feedback right after this.
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1: I'm just having a look at some photos as we welcome you back off the back of this fatal crash on the Hume Highway overnight that you've heard Will Bottom reporting on. Quite frightening. Very frightening. One truck into the back of another. I'm told one was carrying aerosol cans, which were exploding. And some of the reports we're hearing, people did the very best they could to rescue one of the drivers. They just couldn't get him out before that cab caught fire rapidly. Just terrible, terrible news. So there's obviously an investigation underway, and that's had a big impact for people travelling the Hume Highway. Now, yesterday afternoon, my mobile phone was running hot in relation to a horrifying incident that happened at Mascot Police Station. I'm told that a senior officer, in fact, a sergeant who's a 23-year veteran of the New South Wales Police, a 49-year-old woman, suffered serious, serious facial injuries. And I'll bring you an update on her condition in just a moment. But I'm told, and I've got some information coming through right now from police in relation to this. They tell me that there was a male in custody for an assault matter on a female earlier in the day, and that particular person that was in custody asked the custody manager to go to the toilet or go to the bathroom. So the custody sergeant has opened up the dock, and the male has allegedly and suddenly attacked the sergeant, knocking her unconscious and causing serious facial injuries. The male was quickly restrained by other officers, and the sergeant was conveyed to hospital, where she has regained consciousness, I'm told, and was being treated. I've just had a text message come through from some of my police sources saying, Mark, she's been released overnight, so she'll see a specialist over the coming days for her injuries, including a fracture to the eye socket and nose, and will be off work for an extended period. There's a lot of support around her from the police family, and the alleged offender will be in court this morning. Well, we'll wait and see what happens with that particular person in court. But firstly, thank you to those officers who have reached out to, one, alert me to what happened, but secondly, to update me on her condition, and please pass on my regards. What I would say off the back of this is, I would challenge the Greens on Macquarie Street, who are very quick to come out and criticise police for the actions of the police in the community. Are the Greens prepared to come out today and lend their support to a veteran of the force who's been a member of the Thin Blue Line for 23 years and suffered a fractured nose and a fractured eye socket for simply doing a job at a police station? Are any of you Greens prepared to come out and call out the behaviour, the alleged behaviour of this offender? You're very quick to come out here and criticise police for when they've got to confront angry protesters at Town Hall in the middle of the CBD. Where are you today on this? Silence is deafening. 131873, the number, 2GB.com. Click onto the feedback icon if you would like to join us. Michael's been in touch. Mark, I'm a forklift parts supplier at a place called TVH in Wetherill Park. Is there any chance you can give a shout-out to Mitchell, Aldo, David and David? They love your program. We're all listening now. Well, I'm more than happy to do that for you, Michael. Shout out to the boys out there at Wetherill Park. Mitchell, Aldo, David and David. Hope you're working hard, boys, but it's Friday. How good. I'm sure you'll be down to one of the local pubs to have a nice refreshing ale at the end of the day to before you go and enjoy your weekend. 131873 is the number. Mark, what are the rules or requirements to become an Australian citizen? Do you have to have lived in Australia for a quiet time or can get off a plane and go to a citizenship ceremony? Do we have any rules? What is the law about this? Thanks for all your work. Oh, there's rules, Annika, in relation to that. I'll get the actual rules for you. I'm pretty sure you've got to be here for, I think, is it 3 years? That's what automatically springs to mind. Let me come back to you, Annika. I'll confirm all of that in just a moment. It's the younger generations that also have to pay back the national debt, Mark. The Labor government is deliberately destroying the country. They are a disgrace. That one from Nicole. Mark, I told you Hanson is a risk. Angus Taylor is the only person who can lead us out of the mess Labor put us in. Senator Hanson will never be smart enough to do that, from Marilyn. Well, Marilyn, I would argue, and, you know, those people saying, oh, Mark, you're just shouting down and giving it to One Nation. Well, that's not true. I will call out any politician, be it Labor, be it Coalition, One Nation, the Teals, the Greens, like I've just done. I'll call them out when I feel they've done something wrong. And when you as a political party and you as a political leader like Pauline Hanson has reached a point where you are flying high in the polls and, you know, riding the crest of a wave, as I keep saying, there's an opportunity for you to consolidate your position. And one of the criticisms that a lot of people say is, well, Mark, I'd love to hear more about their policies. Rather than travel to the UK or go on holiday with Gina Rinehart, why isn't she here? In a radio studio like this one, with myself, with Ben, with Michael, or with Clinton, explaining what they're going to bring to the table, explaining who their candidates are going to be. Okay, we've got 18 months until the next election. And this is the challenge for Angus Taylor. Angus Taylor, and he started to do that. He's out there this week indicating that he's going to support small business owners off the back of the shocking insolvency rates. But Pauline Hanson has spent her time, and she's made a hell of a lot of news over the last week and a half, for spending time with a convicted criminal and a thug. You as a political leader, if you want to be taken seriously by those swinging voters who are still undecided on whether or not that you are capable of leading the country and being in a position to make the decisions that will take this country forward, do you really think a person who's a swinging voter and say 50-50 on One Nation is going to go, geez, what a terrific political leader. Look at Pauline Hanson hanging out with Tommy Robinson. Of course not. It's the reason why I maintain it was a stupid decision in the first place. Larry's on the Central Coast. Larry, good morning to you.
6: Hi, Mark. Just want you to know that my grandson has signed a contract with the Saracens in England. He's a Central Coast boy, and he played for Warnervale, and he played for reserve for the Roosters as well.
1: Oh, well, Larry, what's his name, mate?
6: Sione Vinuku.
1: Sione Vinuku. Right, well, mate, I've got a little black book here, and when I come across names and players that I think I might have to call one day into the future, I write it down. So, Sione Vinuku. How old is he, Larry?
6: He's 22.
1: 22, and you're obviously a very, very proud grandfather, eh?
6: Oh, he's worked hard, mate. He's worked hard. His dad played for Tonga in the World Cup in South Africa.
1: Great.
6: And he played for the Rats, and he played for Marlins.
1: Well, Larry, good on you for ringing through and giving him a rap and alerting him, alerting us to him. Sione Vinuku, 22 years of age. He's just signed for a rugby union side over in the UK. Larry, I wish him all the best, and I wish you all the very best. And, mate, we'll have to get you over there, and you'll have to get yourself over there to cheer him on and watch him make his all-important debut. Thank you for letting me know, Larry. That's a lovely story for a Friday, and we obviously wish him well into his future endeavours as a professional athlete over there in the UK. We'll take a break at 20 to 10. Be back with more right after this.
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11: the suburbs of Hughes, Curtin, Garran and Lyons will move from the central electorate of Canberra to the southern electorate of Bean, uniting the Woden Valley into a single electorate.
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1: Well, I mentioned that I'll be out and about on Monday broadcasting the show from Parramatta BMW, and we're going to be making a significant announcement out there on Monday between 9 and midday. I also wanted to let you know, while I've got a sec, next Saturday, the 25th of July, as you know, when I'm not hosting this program, I'm calling the football and hosting the continuous call team, which I'll be doing tonight from 7 o'clock. Next Saturday, the 25th of July, the continuous call team will be hosting a very special outside broadcast from Canterbury League Club as we officially celebrate 40 years on air. It's all thanks to Clubs New South Wales. We'll be on air from 1 right the way through until 10 o'clock. I'll be there, the big man Daryl Broman, Paul Gallen, Mark Riddell, Mark Geyer, Josh Morris, Chris Warren. They'll all be live on stage, and we'll be hearing from some former Continuous Call Team members and contributors, playing back some old audio highlights and reminiscing about our four decades on air as Australia's number one rugby league radio program. We'll have two full game calls from the stage. I'll call the game between the Bulldogs and the Warriors, and then Chris Warren to call the Cowboys and the Broncos, and we'll have plenty of fun along the way. And I think we've even enlisted the assistance of a very famous voice, if you've listened to the continuous call team over the years, to do some around-the-grounds updates on the 3 o'clock game, but I won't give it away. But we're going to have plenty of fun along the way. It'll be a special day. I hope you can join us either in person at the club or tuning in on your radios and your apps next Saturday, the 25th of July, 1 right the way through until 10 o'clock at Canterbury Leagues Club as we celebrate 40 years of the continuous call team. And I was having a listen back to some of the old audio this morning. And, of course, we play rugby league at Campbelltown, and that's where the boys were broadcasting from this particular day. And there was a gentleman who was trying to make his way to Campbelltown to cheer on his team. So he thought he'd bring the continuous call team and ask Stephen Blocker Roach how he gets to the suburb where Campbelltown Stadium's located.
20: I'm coming from Castle, and I've never been to the stadium. Where is it?
21: Yes, it might be the dopiest question of the century, mate. Noumea, isn't it? Next to the West Leagues Club.
22: Noumea.
21: Yeah, no, what's it called?
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22: Qantas Flight 726. Go to the international airport. Hey, this Qantas Flight 726. It leaves in about an hour. Either that or there's a Tangara stopping at
21: Noumea. Mate,
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20: No.
22: It's Lumia.
1: Not Noumea, it's Lumia. So, yes, next Saturday out there at Canterbury Leagues Club between 1 and 10 o'clock as we celebrate 40 years of the continuous call time. And speaking of footy, g'day, Mark, long time no see. Oh, this is Lynchy, our man from Newtown Jets. Just letting you know, the 10th Beer, Food and Footy Festival is on tomorrow at the magnificent Henson Park, Marrickville, with 30 beer and wine outlets, 20 food vendors, pro wrestling, the famous Streaker Bull Rush, face painting and jumping castles for the kids, and at 3:30, the mighty Newtown Jets take on the Knights in the New South Wales Cup. Mark, it's always a ripper day at the great old but now updated beautiful ground. Gates open at midday. Cheers from Lynchy. Thank you, Lynchy, for letting me know. So if you're looking for something to do tomorrow, why not head along to Henson Park at Marrickville for the 10th Beer, Food and Footy Festival. One 3 1 8 7 3 is the number. Good morning, Mark. Read your comments on One Nation and needing to announce policies. Remember, it's a maximum of 18 months to the next election. Albo could call at any time, so the Coalition and One Nation should be ready now. From Bazza at Manly West. Well, look, there's Pauline Hanson and Barnaby Joyce have made no secret of the fact that their policies are on their website. But when the time comes to explain them, I mean, you heard what Senator Sean Bell said on this program. He couldn't announce, or he couldn't explain how the property would work. And it was in relation to people that have come to Australia and bought a property, not non-citizens that have invested and bought a property. They have 2 years to divest that property. And I said to Senator Bell, I said, well, what happens after 2 years and they don't? You kick them out of the house? Couldn't answer the question. And the night before, Barnaby Joyce couldn't do it either when he was challenged by Andrew Bolt. And Barnaby Joyce had to go and make a couple of phone calls and then get back onto the TV and explain himself. Well, the next morning when Senator Sean Bell joined me on this program, I asked him the same question. And he got himself up into a flap and said, it's a good question. To which I responded, well, what's the answer? So this is their problem. And before people say, oh, you're being critical of One Nation, I'm not being critical of One Nation in the sense that I fully appreciate their position in the polls. But it will all come undone unless they can get out there and explain how the country will be better under a government, a One Nation government that is led by Pauline Hanson. And I maintain hanging out with people like Tommy Robinson is not going to help their cause. It's 10:30 to 10.
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1: Now, just an update on a story that Ben Fordham brought you this morning on 2GB Breakfast. Holly Martin Bowles and her friend Bianca Jones were 19 when they died in Laos following a mass methanol poisoning incident at a hostel in November of 2024. This morning, Holly's father, Sean, joined Ben on the breakfast show following the disgraceful news regarding the inadequacy of the charges expected to be laid against those responsible. Here's that conversation this morning.
29: Sean, just tell us, what did these perpetrators do that led to the deaths of Bianca and Holly?
30: Our understanding, Ben, is that the charges are going to be put against the distillery, the owner of the distillery that made the vodka that had the methanol in it. So we're not still, convinced that they're the right people, but we've had so many conflicting stories come out of Laos. It's very hard to, pin down who exactly is at fault, but that's what we were hoping that their investigators would do.

0: responsible to be held to account. The Prime Minister and I have asked Mr. Kang, who is the special envoy, to travel to Laos today to convey the Australian government's objections and reinforce our expectations for an investigation that delivers justice for Holly, Bianca and the other victims of the methanol poisoning. The Acting Secretary of the Department of Foreign Affairs and Trade has also called in Laos Ambassador this morning in Canberra. Next week, I will again put Australia's views directly to my counterpart when I travel to Manila for the ASEAN-related foreign ministers' meetings. So a statement and an update on a story that Ben Fordham brought you this morning on 2GB Breakfast.
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2: How did this all go wrong between Luai and the West Tigers? 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I go back to one thing, exit clauses. 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You're actually half out. So if the Tigers can no longer make the finals, personally, I wouldn't be selecting Jerome Luai in first grade. Maybe on the bench.
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0: There was a question earlier about how long you've got to live in Australia before you are eligible to become an Australian citizen. I said off the top of my head 3 years. Correction, you must live in Australia for at least 4 years on a valid visa before applying for citizenship. 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We've got a break for some news. Back with our second hour.
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